0: signing window in December as part of a plan to generate an off-season transaction frenzy similar to those in the NFL and NBA. Packers running back Josh Jacobs charged with misdemeanor battery and misdemeanor criminal damage to property 3 months after he was arrested following a domestic violence incident at his home near Green Bay. The Colts activated receiver Alec Pierce off the PUP list. He was a limited participant today at practice. He's coming back from ankle surgery.
1: Hey, it's Michelle Smallman, and coming up Friday, we'll react to week 3 of the NFL preseason, plus look ahead to the first weekend of college football action. 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
1: I'm just going to give you the floor so you can tell everybody what happened just now, because you're going to destroy me. Go ahead.
2: CC, you know, played for the Cowboys, and he knows what Texas is like in the summer. It's a damn blast furnace. So I said it to you guys. Yeah, I can't wait to move and get the hell out of here, man. It's just too hot. And then what does Evan say, CC?
3: I'm moving to the mountains of Texas.
1: No. Hold on a second. No, he said,
2: I'm moving to the mountains.
1: Where are you moving? Ian said, I'm moving to the mountains. I said, in Texas?
3: There are no mountains in Texas.
1: I realize that. Am I supposed to know when you say I'm moving to the mountains exactly where you're moving?
2: But are there mountains in Texas? You got hill country.
1: Why? That's the problem.
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4: You know, sometimes unexpectedly you have to come to the defense of others. Because there was a conversation you didn't know took place. It's Amber and Ian on ESPN Radio, the ESPN app, Sirius XM, Channel 80, Mark Zanoni for Amber Wilson, alongside the incomparable Ian Fitzsimmons, who apparently also has a degree in topography. Because,
5: dude,
4: I will come. Hold on a second.
5: Go ahead.
4: A personal story because this happened to me on air. Now, I've been in Atlanta now for over a dozen years. And when I first got here, someone had mentioned, I think it was like a caller who had mentioned, yeah, go to the mountains. And I was perplexed. And I said, mountains? Where the hell are the mountains in Georgia? I had no idea that the Appalachian Trail extended all the way into North Georgia, and there are plenty of mountains up there. So, yeah, I kind of, like, you know, I'm very good with geography. I know states, I know state capitals, I know borders, I know countries, I know rivers.
5: Capital of Texas, go.
4: Austin, you don't want to dance with me on this one.
5: North Dakota.
4: Bismarck.
5: Well done. Oh, keep going. God, I thought I had you there. Nope. All right, go ahead. Continue with your story.
4: Okay, anyway.
5: The next 2 hours, every now and then, randomly, I might bring up a state, and I just want the
4: just
5: capital.
4: Just throw it at me. You're done. And so I was...
5: We're
4: like,
5: going to fourth grade.
4: I got to kind of side with Evan
5: fourth
4: here.
5: Grade Miss Blackwell's class, right?
4: I had Miss Ludwig. But nonetheless, I kind of got to side with Evan here. And I lived in Texas. I know there are some, like, hilly parts of it, but, like, even when you told me the story about going to the mountains, where are the mountains?
5: No, just stop. So you got the Guadalupe, right? You got hill country. You got Big Bend, which they are destroying right now. That's a whole other topic.
4: Big Bend and Parliament.
5: It's political, so we're not even going to get into that. But yeah, but the context of that conversation was, it's 116 heat index here today, or 114 today. It was chilly, right? We need a parka today, you know, and throw on a little, you know, a light wrap, because it was 114 heat index today here in Dallas, Texas. The context was, my wife and I are moving to the mountains.
4: Mm-hmm.
5: You're not getting out of the heat in the Guadalupe. Yeah, you know, I know it's Guadalupe. I call it Guadalupe, right? You're not getting out of the heat in hill country or in Big Bend. You're going to the mountains. I'm talking like Wasatch Front, Rocky, right? I mean, you know, the Pacific Northwest, meaning Montana, Idaho, Colorado, you know, Wyoming, Oregon, Washington, the Appalachian Trail, which you just mentioned, right? Yes, I'm in. North Carolina. If we're leaving the blast furnace of Texas, we're not staying in the mountains of Texas. Because guess what? Also in the Guadalupe Mountains, it ain't exactly livable. So there you go.
4: But so there are mountains in Texas then.
5: The context of the point was we're leaving the heat, right? Yes.
4: Okay.
5: So, look, hey, man, it doesn't take magic.

0: The storyline of the NFL season.
1: Our producer, Stosh the Yankee, every now and then, folks, will chime in or off the top rope. Bam, done.
2: Boring.
0: Thank you. The better storyline or the better storylines of the NFL season that you're looking forward to? Aaron Lombardi.
1: Besides me hitting the lottery and moving to the mountains? Yeah, go ahead.
0: The mountains that are not in Texas, ones that are in Montana and Idaho. Anyway, but Aaron Rodgers, could he bring a Lombardi back to Pittsburgh? Matt Stafford winning a second Super Bowl, Patrick Mahomes coming back from the ACL, whether it's Josh Allen, Lamar Jackson, Joe Burrow, trying to get to their first Super Bowl, the Seahawks being maybe the most understated champion heading into the following season after winning it. What are the best stories? What are the better storylines that you're looking forward to?
1: Those off the top of your head are all awesome. And you know me, man. Zeno, I love the feel-good story, right? I want you to tug on my heartstrings a little bit. And you can weigh in on this at 888-SAY-ESPN, 888-729-3776. We didn't even list the Cowboys there, right, who are one of the most talked-about squads, whether they stink or are actually really good. What that would mean, if they were to be able even to get to an NFC Championship game, which is something they haven't done since, 1995. Even though we all know Dez caught it in Green Bay, and that would have put them in the NFC Championship game against a team they beat on the road in Seattle, earlier that season. So, the list you just brought up off the top of your head, dude, those are all awesome. But give me the feel good story, and the feel good story to me would probably be what Joe Burrow coming up in multiple injuries and everything that's gone on in Cincinnati. To the point where it sounds like if it's not now, then when with him, that would be way the hell up there for me. And maybe I'm biased because I covered him a ton, at when he was at LSU in 2019 and that remarkable run they had going, 15-0 and beating seven top 10 teams and going 15-0. Joey B, he just has an attitude about him that I love. And so maybe that might be number one for me, just from a feel-good aspect, because everyone's talking about, I know you love, the head coach there in Cincinnati. I mean, you adore him. So for him to go, and if they were to be able to get back to a Super Bowl and Joey be able to shut a hell of a lot of people up, that's one story I think that would actually be really cool.
0: If they get there, I will have to eat enough crow to get to the top of the mountain that you're living at. So, there is that.
1: It wouldn't be the Guadalupe.
0: Yeah, that's true. Not a very high mountain. But, I think when you look, again, I mean, along those same lines, Lamar or Josh winning one this year, getting that monkey off their back, I don't know how it's not a feel-good story, right? I mean, both of these guys have had more heartbreak than success when it comes to the NFL postseason in ways that you just don't want to recount. And for years we watched this with Brady and Manning, right? And it was back and forth. And then Manning finally got over the hump, and then he won a second one. It's like, okay, that story sort of writes itself the right way. But for the even Burrow in that conversation, but with Lamar and Allen being a lot closer on a more consistent basis than Burrow has, to come up short, it's like, oh God, And
1: again,
0: how? What do they need to get over the top finally? I mean, and this is why I have learned later on in my career here to not worry so much about the postseason until we get there. I always kind of look at the NFL, you got to get to the postseason. I have no idea who you're playing. For me to try to predict Super Bowl winners and things of that nature, you have no idea what the path looks like. You have no idea who the opponents are, what you look like. I mean, there are so many variables that go into it. But for Josh and Lamar, their talent has superseded anything like we've ever seen at the position. Even that of Patrick Mahomes, who is no longer the best quarterback in the NFL, folks. But their talent has not produced the results that we expect because we're wowed for 17 games.
1: But it's also not on them, right?
0: I mean, no.
1: Especially more so Josh than Lamar, because Josh Allen put his team in a position. He did his job in the AFC Championship game to win. It was a defense. Well, what was it, 18 seconds left, whatever the hell it was?
0: It was 13 seconds left.
1: 13 seconds, right? Yeah.
0: That was kind of Sean McDermott for not kicking
1: the flag, the ball. And then the pass to Kelsey. The next thing you know, bam, field goal's good. And, that's Josh Allen's damn fault. I mean, shut up. Yeah, that has nothing to do with Josh. He did his job. But to your point, still hasn't gotten to the Super Bowl.
0: And is this the year –

0: that we see a team come out of nowhere? Is this the year the Browns finally turn it around? Is this the year that all these teams that have been in quarterback hell for a long time finally find their guy and things like that? I mean, I just, you know, if we had the Jets, the Browns, the Falcons, the Cardinals, like, you know, all these teams that have kind of just continually shot themselves in the foot year after year, like if they could finally get over the hump and actually put themselves back in playoff contention, you know, I think those are the stories that we love. That's what we love about the NFL.
1: And we're not even talking about the defending champs, right?
0: Right. Most understated champion we've seen in a while.
1: Phone lines are open. Come on. We're here. This is the final weekend of the NFL preseason. College football is here. Football is back. Let's go.
0: All right. We want to hear from you. 888-SAY-ESPN. That's 888-729-3776. Your top NFL storyline for 2026, plus college football is here. Games tonight, and are people sleeping on those defending champs? That's next. 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

0: the dreams of Ian Fitzsimmons continue on as he works his way towards the mountaintop. Metaphorical, literal, metaphysical mountaintop. You're all going to get there, buddy. I have faith in you. It is Amber and Ian on ESPN Radio.
1: I just
0: got to
1: hit the Powerball, bro. That's all I got to do, right? Or the Mega. The Mega's too expensive, man. They priced themselves out, personally. $5 for a ticket? No.
0: If you won, like, the lottery, you wouldn't tell anybody, but there would be signs kind of guy, or you just drop mic out?
1: You and I have talked about this. Yeah. No, I have my whole plan. Stosh can probably,
0: regurgitate it for you?
1: Yes. I mean, it's no one will ever know. I'm in a non-disclosed state. Whomever I'm hosting with, so you get a mill tonight, Stosh get a mill, Jake can get a mill, whoever the hell is shadowing Jake tonight from, where'd you go to college? Trinity?
2: Towson.
1: Towson. Baltimore.
0: Towson Tigers, baby.
1: Rawr. Right there. I give him about $100,000. But anyway, I just met the guy like 10 minutes ago.
2: It surprises that much.
1: Thank you, Jake.
0: I was hoping I was going to get $100,000.
1: Nah, you're in for a mill, bro. But nice. Yeah, my brothers get a contract. It says, look, depending on what it is. So let's just go. It's $100 million, right? And phone lines are open, by the way. 888-CESPN, 888-729-3776. Your best and NFL storylines coming into the season. And we'll also get to college football. Or you can weigh on this also, because Zeno just every now and then draws me off sides. I'm going to form an LLC. My brothers will have a contract. It says this is X amount that you're getting, right, depending on what I take home after taxes. So if it's $100 million on the Powerball, you're going to take home $50 million. You get this amount of money. If you ask me for another dollar, you owe me everything back that I just gave you.
0: Okay, that's fair.
1: Yeah, and that's it. Done. No one will ever know that I hit it. I will not buy some extravagant home. It's just going to be a beautiful mountain lake house. Done. I need 3-bedroom, 3-bath. I'm good.
0: There's a solid chance I would end up looking like Tom Hanks in Castaway. I'd probably never shave again, just out of principle. Just because I don't care.
1: I'm already there. Right. So, yeah.
0: Just let it grow.
1: Yeah. I mean, exercise optional. Yeah, I'm with you.
0: 100%. I look like that Geico caveman doing radio here on ESPN Radio. 888-SAY-ESPN, 888-729-3776. Storyline you're most looking forward to in the NFL season. Let's welcome in Gary in New Orleans. Gary, good evening. You're on ESPN Radio.
3: How you guys doing?
0: Good. What do you got?
3: Well, I want to tell you, I think the Saints, and I don't think they're going to be that good this year, but I think we do have our quarterback.
1: Tyler Shough
0: has been impressive.
1: What do you like about him?
3: I think he's going to be pretty good.
1: What do you like about him?
3: He picked up a good running back, too, that little guy, and forgot his name, but he's going to be good. But I really want to talk about LSU Tigers, since I heard you talking about Joe Burrow.
1: Yeah, come on. Go ahead.
3: I think that Lane Kiffin's going to have a good season. I think we're going to be pretty good. Nobody talks about LSU no more. I mean, they just
1: Gary, stop. Nobody talks about LSU. That's all we've talked about in the last week and a half is LSU. Now,
3: NFL.
1: Yeah, well, that's your program. There are reports out there now that, we appreciate your phone call, but to say we're not talking about LSU, I mean, my gosh, I'll be there, in a week from today for Clemson and LSU. But look, are they a good team? Yeah, on paper they are, yeah. But, man, you also have to build chemistry, and I'm curious to see how Lane Kiffin and that staff have been able to get these guys to gel together, Zeno. But also, to say we're not talking about LSU, that's all the entire country has been talking about. If you're a college football fan, for the last week and a half, 2 weeks, is LSU football. Because of what, by all accounts, Lane Kiffin and LSU, allegedly started this whole thing where, if you go to profootballtalk.com, man, they're the ones that started this whole thing where it's trying to get and poach NFL rosters to go to, back to college. Undrafted free agents that don't make an NFL roster. And by the way, here's the kicker, Zeno, and I can't wait to get your answer on this. Lane Kiffin left Ole Miss, which, by the way, Ole Miss was 18 seconds away, one play away from playing for our national title. Yeah. Lane Kiffin left Ole Miss because he didn't believe that Ole Miss could ever get to a national championship. So he goes to LSU. They are now have a right around a $50 million roster. Let that sink in, folks. A $50 million college football roster. They're paying a left tackle out of Colorado, transfer from Colorado, over $4 million. Is Sandler going to be a first-round pick? Yeah. He plays as well as we think he will. But why do you have to go and now try and get a Jaquan Wright or a Xavion Harris, who played for you at Ole Miss, who were not good enough for the NFL? Why do you have to go get those guys if you went to LSU to have all the resources that you need to go win a national championship? And with a $50 million roster before those two guys ever hit campus?
4: The short answer is, because he wants to win. I mean, look, and maybe this is just me and the way I grew up watching George Steinbrenner run the Yankees. He didn't care. He didn't care what the optics were. He didn't care what you thought about it. He didn't care if you didn't like it. You know what he cared about? Winning more than anything else. And he went to his grave trying to win every single game like it was the most important game of his life. And Lane is treating it that way. Now, to this point again, Lane did not break any rules in doing this. You don't have to like it. And just like Lane leaving for Ole Miss, he didn't break any rules. They don't have to like it. I'm not telling people that they have to endorse it and say he's doing the right thing. He's a good guy. He's got high moral standing. I don't like any of it. But if he's coaching your team and all he's trying to do is win and win and win, then guess what? You're in love with it. And that's enough for
1: Are
4: certain
1: they?
4: People. Well, I mean, the more
1: Let
4: talent
1: me tell you
4: have,
1: Hey, partner, I promise you this. Next Saturday night. And oh yeah, by the way, folks, we're here, man. We are two sleeps away from, you know, big boy college football.
4: Yep.
1: TCU, UNC, you know, NC State, UVA. Yep. Lincoln Riley's going to join us. He plays Saturday night, coming up against San Jose State. He'll join us in the next hour of the program. We're here. Football's back. But the biggest thing for LSU fans, to me, how do you feel about it?
4: I don't think they have a single problem with it. Why should they? I mean, like I said, if he had broken a rule, that's one thing, right? We expect people in high positions of power and people who are in front of others to...
1: But Senator, we're still adding players to a roster where we're kicking off in 2 days. Yeah. FCS already kicked off tonight.
4: I mean, it happens... I know it's pro, but it happens at pro level all the time. They had guys up week to week. They had guys to rosters. I mean, it's roster construction. Now that this is essentially a pro sport, roster construction never stops, period. You never stop trying to improve your standing. And so
1: how are you, if you're Lane Kiffin, they have 112 players on that roster. Your max these days, folks, is 105. 85 mm-hmm. scholarships, and then you have... max of 105 when it comes to preferred walk-ons and walk-ons. They had 112 before Xavion Harris and Daquan Wright. So now you're at 114.
4: Yep.
1: How do you go and look those parents, like Malachi Thomas, who came in from Pittsburgh, tight end, right? You brought him in through the portal. Now you're bringing in Daquan Wright. How are you looking him in the eye and his parents in the eye going, oh, well, sorry, you're out?
4: I don't think he cares about that, and I don't think that's his concern. I think what he is thriving off of right now is sort of a Belichickian mentality that your job is never safe. I will get somebody to replace you if you don't play up to the level that I expect you to. And that is why he's willing to push to the level that he is. He's taking it very cutthroat. But more often than not, that cutthroat approach produces results that are beneficial. You don't have to like it. And again, there's a lot of Patriots players who couldn't hack it. But they won a ton, and either you bought in or you left.
1: No matter next Saturday night at Death Valley.
4: Oh, yeah.
1: Think about Dabo Swinney, week one, right? Everyone says he's on the hot seat. Lane Kiffin, week one. Come on, man. It's going to be a storyline no matter what from a winning and losing perspective in that particular game.
4: It's going to be lit. Up next, we'll get back to the NFL ESPN Radio two-a-days with a look at the Patriots and Browns right here in Amber, Indiana on ESPN Radio.
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1: I'm Christine Lisi. In Major League Baseball on this Thursday night, Milwaukee's Jacob Mizorowski has not given up a hit yet. He has 5 strikeouts so far, is the third pitcher since 1893, age 24 or younger, with 5 Ks in each of his first 25 games of a season. The others, Mark Pryor in 2003 and Jose Fernandez in 2016. Brewers leading at the Mets 5-0, bottom of the fifth inning. Chris Sale and the Braves looking for their 5th straight win against the 2-time defending world champion Dodgers. Sale's given up a couple of hits. He has struck out 8, with 2 of those coming against Shohei Ohtani. Atlanta still clinging to a 1-0 lead on Los Angeles, bottom 5. Astros up 1 zip on the Yankees, bottom 5. Isak Paredes' RBI single has accounted for that game's only run. 2 RBI for Jack Caglione. Royals with a 4-0 lead on the Blue Jays, top 5 from Toronto. Cardinals defeated the Orioles 7-5, so Baltimore and Toronto 3 back of Cleveland for that final AL wildcard spot. Major League Baseball has proposed a 3-week free agent signing window in December as part of a plan to generate an off-season transaction frenzy similar to what we see in the NFL and NBA. A Dallas judge today signed an order that prohibits the NCAA, the SEC, and Commissioner Greg Sankey from stopping a group of athletes, 3 currently listed on NFL rosters, from returning to college sports for one more season of play. All 4 power conferences voted this week to adopt similar rules that prohibit teams from playing athletes who previously signed contracts for a sports team. Titans receiver Wandale Robinson being evaluated for a concussion after taking a big hit from Bears safety Xavier Woods during today's practice. Tennessee coach Robert Sala called the hit a cheap one.
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0: preseason week number three wrapping up as it gets underway tonight all the way through the weekend. 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
3: This is Mike Reese covering the Patriots. Will cornerback Christian Gonzalez sign a contract extension? The question hovers over the team, and Gonzalez expressed frustration on Tuesday. The matchup between Gonzalez and receiver A.J. Brown was a highlight of training camp. Meanwhile, quarterback Drake May and the starters haven't played in the preseason. Coach Mike Vrabel said it's because the Patriots aren't a deep team, and they need to keep their best players available.
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0: Chad Finn covers the Patriots for the Boston Globe. He joins us now here on Amber and Ian on ESPN Radio and the ESPN app. Chad, final preseason game tonight. Just in short order, you know, with the expectation for the Patriots and how Mike Vrabel has handled this preseason after a tumultuous offseason, things seem to have died down. What has the focus been as they head into this final preseason game?
4: The focus has been keeping the varsity healthy, basically. We haven't seen their starters at all. Drake May is not going to play in the preseason. He actually made a pretty revealing comment earlier this week. I think it was on Monday, where he said, we're not a deep team. And that was right before they traded Kayshon Booty, who was a good receiver for them last year, for a backup safety and a seventh round pick to the Texans. So I think he's concerned about injuries to the starters, and they've been extra protective of them during training camp, even more so than most teams have. And, you know, most teams do that nowadays.
5: So Braves is not a guy, and I've known him close to damn 25 years now. Chad, he's not a dude that is going to say something like, we're not a very deep team, unless he really means it. So how is the depth there in New England? Because, folks, if you don't remember, they were just in the damn Super Bowl last year.
4: Yeah, they're a good team. A very good, I think, 1-22 when you look at their roster. But he's not lying. And my perception of him, having covered him here as a player for the Patriots and then these last 2 years seeing how he handles himself, conducts himself as a coach with the media, he tells you what he believes. He's not like
5: amen.
4: Bill
5: no doubt.
4: Yeah, Bill Parcells would like say things to try to light a fire under his players. Belichick would do that once in a while. Vrabel's just kind of telling you what he really thinks, which makes it much easier to report on him. And you look at the depth chart, and they do need some help. And the reason for that is they had some terrible drafts before he got here in the late years of Bill Belichick. And you look at the year they drafted Drake May, that's going to go down as a great draft because of one player, but there's nobody left on the roster from that draft other than him. So they've missed out on some opportunities to add depth over the years to this team in the drafts.
0: Again, Chad Finn of the Boston Globe covering the Patriots here on Amber and Ian. Christian Gonzalez contract, where are we with this thing? Do you think it gets done? Will he say, hey, once the season starts, if they don't get it done, we're not negotiating until the end of the year? How does this play out?
4: Yeah, it's not great right now because everybody's been anticipating that it would get done. It just makes all sense in the world. He's second most important player on the roster after May, was great in the Super Bowl last year where not a lot of Patriots were, and just seems to rise the occasion. Does a great job against good receivers and thought, okay, cornerback, rare, difficult position to find good players there. And for whatever reason, it's become contentious. Part of it was Robert Kraft, I think, annoyed Gonzalez by saying some things about how much they were willing to pay him and that they had made him an offer that would make him the highest paid quarterback. But it feels like it's a semantics game. Cornerback feels like a semantics game because it's hard to tell. They won't acknowledge how much of that guaranteed money. So right now it feels like about 50-50 whether it gets done. And we thought it would all along. We're still waiting for that news to come around.
5: This is the hardest question that I think we all have every NFL preseason. Yeah, here we go, right? But the Patriots are in a division that you have the Jets and the Dolphins, so that should be four damn near guaranteed wins, right? So,
4: right.
5: But it's a hard to win on any Sunday, right, in the National Football League. What are the expectations this year for the Pats?
4: I think people believe this is a really good team because A.J. Brown's here. Romeo Doubs was brought in as a second receiver. They've got receivers now that really match up with May's strong suits, which is throwing the ball downfield. He's so accurate. They couldn't really do that last year where Steph Diggs was the best receiver, and he was more of a short yardage guy at that point. So the pieces really seem to fit here. It's a good defense, but their schedule's way tougher than it was last year. The AFC East is easy, and they'll probably split with Buffalo like they seem to do and probably get five of their wins in the division, but they're going to be playing a tough game almost every week. So I think what happens is they're probably a better all-around football team than they were last year, but it's going to be hard for them to win as many games just because the opponents are much more difficult this time around.
0: And the close game factor, Chad. I mean, they won so many close games last year. I don't know if that's sustainable.
4: Yeah.
5: Chad, we appreciate you, man. Thank you so much for your time, as always.
4: Hey, great talking to you guys. Take care.
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6: This is Daniel Oyafusi covering the Browns. In Cleveland, many eyes are already on the 2027 draft, when the Browns could use two first-round picks to finally target their quarterback of the future. But first-year coach Tal Monken is focused on the now. Deshaun Watson will get another shot to start at quarterback in week one, but after struggling in the preseason and going at fans who booed him, it might not be long until we see Shedeur Sanders under center. On defense, life without Myles Garrett starts now. The two-time Defensive Player of the Year is in L.A., but the Browns did get two-time Pro Bowler Jared Verse back, and they think they have the talent to still be one of the league's best defenses.
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0: Let's bring in Mary Kay Cabot, who covers the Browns for Cleveland.com. Mary Kay, welcome. It looks like from the outside that naming Deshaun Watson the starter by Todd Monken has gone over like a fart in church. Now that some of the dust has begun to settle, I mean, does this feel like the right decision to you?
7: Well, we shall see. It's a football decision, and that's what everybody kind of has to keep in mind. Todd Monken did this for one reason and one reason only, because he strongly felt that Deshaun Watson would give this football team the best chance to win when they go down to Jacksonville on September 13th. And the reason I say that is because he feels he'll be able to get the team in and out of the huddle, that he'll be able to use multiple cadences, slide the protections, manage the motions, ID the defenders, and, you know, change the play and do all of those things that you have to do in this QB control Todd Monken offense. So I do think that was really it. That's the bottom line. He feels like Shedeur Sanders is coming up the learning curve very well in the operation of the offense, but he's not quite there yet. He's getting it, but he's not to the point yet where Todd Monken feels that he can go out there and be successful, especially on the road using silent count and all of those kinds of things.
5: So you're telling us that right now, Mary Kay, that this was truly Monken's decision and not a Jimmy Haslam decision to have Deshaun Watson in his last year of that $230 million guaranteed contract be the starting quarterback.
7: Not at all Jimmy Haslam's decision. Jimmy wants one thing as well. He wants to win. And if Todd Monken said to him, we think Shedeur is the guy that can get that job done in week one, then that's what it would have been. This decision was guided by football only, and I know some people don't want to believe that, but what you see in preseason on the field and in practice doesn't always inform how a quarterback is going to perform in the regular season. And I strongly believe that Todd Monken just felt that he has the more experienced three-time Pro Bowl quarterback who right now is as healthy as he's been since he's been in Cleveland, and that's the way he decided to go.
0: She's Mary Kay Cabot from Cleveland.com. Browns reporter joining us here on Amber and Ian on ESPN Radio and the ESPN app. All right, let's look outside of quarterback because we know one way or another that's going to have a big big factor on the success of this team. But where else is the strength of this team? Myles Garrett is gone. Now the defense will look a little bit different. Are there enough skill position players? Are they going to go run heavy? Where else does this team really, you know, have a chance to win games?
7: Let's look at the defense, first of all. Of course, new coordinator in Mike Rutenberg. Myles Garrett is gone. Jared Verse is here. They've already had some adversity. Their number two edge, Alex Wright, went down with a ruptured Achilles last week, so they had to replace him. And so they're a little bit thin there. So it's going to be up to Rudy, as they call him, to try to find that pressure and to try to find those sacks somewhere else. But Jared Verse has been a really nice addition to this football team. He's been a unifier on the team, bringing guys together, lots of leadership, maybe a little bit of a nasty edge. So I think the defense is still going to be really good. You've got good players at every level. You've got Carson Schwessinger, the reigning NFL Rookie of the Year at linebacker. You've got good guys in the secondary, including five-time Pro Bowler Denzel Ward. You've got safety Grant Delpit. So there's a lot still to like about this defense. You go over to the offensive side of the ball, and in addition to quarterback, there are some question marks elsewhere. They have five brand new guys starting together on the offensive line. That's another reason why I think Todd Monken probably wanted a more experienced veteran quarterback under center. And then you've got the two new rookie receivers, Casey Concepcion, Denzel Boston. They're going to be really good, but of course, they probably will have some rookie growing pains. It's a very, very young offense, brand new offense. It needs to come together.
5: Mary Kay, in all your years of covering the NFL, did you ever dream that you would be having to write and talk about an undrafted free agent tight end in Daquan Wright as much as you have?
7: Well, no, but I will tell you, as you mentioned, in all the years that I've been covering the Cleveland Browns, I've pretty much seen it all.
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12: To go 2-6. I mean, if you had to best guess when he would make a change, if he's going to, what does it look like?
7: I don't know how long the leash is, but I will say this. They start out with two games on the road in Jacksonville, in Tampa. Then Deshaun Watson is going to have to come home and try to navigate a hostile home crowd. That is just the bottom line for him. And then he threw gasoline onto the fire with his press conference the other night. So it's not going to be easy to play here unless he has built up a whole lot of goodwill chips in those first two games on the road. If he goes down to Jacksonville and Tampa and does some really nice things and maybe even wins one of those games, then you maybe can come back here and sort of try to silence those boos. Or he's going to have to play with noise-canceling headphones on underneath the helmet somehow, because it could get loud and it could get ugly. And I just don't know how it's going to go. I've never really seen anything quite like this before, where the hometown really dislikes the starting quarterback that much.
12: Try being in Atlanta for a while. I've seen some quarterbacks not be liked here. She is Mary Kay Cabot, Cleveland.com, Browns reporter. Thanks so much for the time this evening. We appreciate it.
7: Sure. Thanks for having me.
5: you have seen a few things, in Atlanta, and she's spot on. By the way,
12: you know, I mean, I don't think I'm fully going to grasp until I watch a game how bad it is in Cleveland for Deshaun. Like, that's what I'm really curious to see. All right, up next, some hotel horror stories. It's Amber and Ian on ESPN Radio.
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1: Wish else at the Hotel California. Marcus Reno, who's in for Amber Wilson. I'm Ian Fitzsimmons. You're on ESPN Radio, the ESPN app, SiriusXM Channel 80. You can relate to this. All of you. Every one of you. There's been a time where you've had to stay at a hotel and you're like, am I ever leaving? Am I ever going to get the hell out of here? I have two examples. But the reason I bring this up, Zeno, as you're looking at me like, yeah, I got one. Yeah, there's a time or two. I'm watching McAfee today, and he drops this little nugget on how many days some people are going to be staying in the same hotel room that are covering the U.S. Open when it comes to tennis. Go ahead, okay. Mac.
2: We're in New York. The U.S. Open's happening. Good luck to all parties as they play tennis. Mm-hmm. Some of the people who are covering the U.S. Open are staying in this hotel for 22 straight days. Do you know that's how long tennis tournaments are?
3: Oh, boy.
2: 22 straight days somebody is staying in this hotel that I am in to cover the U.S. Open. That's a rental.
1: That's a rental? He's right. What's the longest stint you've had in the same hotel room? I've got one that tops 22 days. What do you got?
4: Well, I started to think about this. In an actual hotel, it's probably about 7 or 8 days is the longest I've had.
1: In the same room?
4: In the same room, yeah.
1: 31.
4: Wow.
1: 31 with two dogs.
4: Well, that's...
1: And newlyweds. We've been married... Well, I mean, I still consider myself a newlywed. But my bride and I, married a year, go to the Utah Jazz, Utah Utes Radio Network, and I was told... Yeah, we have you for, 2 months, an extended stay until you find a place to live. You know, we know that you've never been out here at the Wasatch Front, so until you get your boundaries and whatnot, yeah, we got you. Extended stay. The extended stay was the Hampton Inn and Suites right there in Sugar Hill, and it was 31 days with two dogs and my wife in a one... It's right there. You've been in a Hampton Inn, right? That's a one room. There's your kitchen, which is your stove, right? A couple plates, a couple cups, right? And, you got an oven and a fridge, and there's your bed, and there's the couch, and that's your room. 31 days, Haas.
4: I had a a lot of this is military related. They have, on post hotels, on post housing. So when we typically do training exercises,
1: so people don't know he's a colonel in the U.S. Army. God bless you. Yeah,
4: thank you. I'm there for 2 weeks. I'm there for 2 weeks straight. So 14 days in a little similar extended stay type room. I did do 3 weeks straight in a tent on a cot. Does that count?
1: Dude, anything you do with that uniform on, yeah, it counts. I mean, it's done. Now, my most miserable, because 31 days out there, I mean, we were excited. You have the mountains and this and that. I mean, it wasn't, miserable. The dogs made it kind of miserable, but it wasn't, horrific. Horrific was rooting against my own child.
4: Okay.
1: Yeah. So, this is 3 years ago. Rowan, my older daughter, who's now at Oregon, is going to be a junior. So, 4 years ago. She's being recruited by Ole Miss, Pama. She's a goalkeeper, so we're going on this recruiting tour and then go to the beach for a week. And then she has her select team. It's play and stay. So you didn't get to choose where you got to stay. You had to stay at your team's assigned hotel, right? And they're going for a national title. So they're in the regional quarterfinals and then semifinals. I've never, ever rooted against one of my kids until that trip because we were in room 612 of the Drury Inn in Baton Rouge, Louisiana for
4: crazy,
1: 9 days.
4: Crazy that you remember the room number.
1: Just, you can't turn it loose, dude. I can still smell it. I mean, for 9 days. And if you lose on that first day, you're gone. Nope, they win. Lose on the second day, now it's double elimination. Well, they lose. Okay, we might be out of here. Third day, right? No, they win. Oh, four. No, they win. Oh, no, we can't keep winning. Yeah, they did. I have never, ever rooted against my child until that particular stay. Because room 612 was getting rank, and it was rank when we got in, and it was even worse when we left.
4: Fatherhood at its finest. Oh, please lose a game. Coach. I want to go home.
1: Yeah. God, please. We've been on this damn road trip for 30 days. We've been in room 612 for 9. Please, can we go home?
4: Right.
1: Can you lose?
4: I was happy you kept winning, but it was really annoying for me to have to stay here.
1: I wasn't happy at all.
4: That story time with Ian is brought to you by hands-free Skechers slip-ins, AeroBurst high-performance running shoes that cut through the wind. All right, up next, Ian, is Kurt Cignetti the reason why Lane Kiffin is pushing so hard to add former NFL players to his roster? One person thinks so. We'll discuss that next. It's Amber and Ian. Mark Zeno in for Amber Wilson. It's ESPN Radio, the ESPN app, and SiriusXM Channel 80.
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19: A.J. Brown could care less about closure when it comes to Jalen Hurts and the Philadelphia Eagles. 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He's on to the next. 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Let me talk about openshire. 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Openshire. 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
1: I'm Christine Lisi. Milwaukee's Jacob Mizorowski, the best pitcher in Major League Baseball, has given up 2 runs, 2 hits. He struck out 5. He and the Brewers leading them at 6-2, bottom of the 6th inning. The Braves seeking their 5th consecutive win against the 2-time defending World Series champs, still clinging to a 1-0 lead on the Dodgers, bottom 7. Atlanta's Chris Sale has struck out 9, 8 Ks for LA's Yoshi Yamamoto. Christian Walker's 2-run homers increased the Astros' lead to 3-0 on the Yankees, bottom of the 6th inning. Jack Caglione 3-for-4, 4 RBI and a run scored. He and the Royals now leading the Blue Jays 10-0, bottom 6 from Toronto. Cardinals defeated the Orioles 7-5. Baltimore is 3 back of Cleveland for the final AL wildcard spot. Major League Baseball has proposed a 3-week free agent signing window in December as part of a plan to generate an offseason transaction frenzy similar to those in the NFL and NBA. A Dallas judge today signed an order that prohibits the NCAA, the SEC, and its commissioner Greg Sankey from stopping a group of athletes, 3 currently listed on NFL rosters, from returning to college sports for one more season of play. All 4 power conferences voted this week to adopt similar rules that prohibit teams from playing athletes who previously signed contracts for a pro sports team. Packers running back Josh Jacobs charged with misdemeanor battery and misdemeanor criminal damage to property 3 months after he was arrested following a domestic violence incident at his home near Green Bay. He is subject to suspension by the NFL, which is conducting its own investigation. The Colts activated receiver Alec Pierce off the PUP list. He was a limited participant today at practice. Pierce is coming off ankle surgery.
2: Hey, it's Michelle Smallman, and coming up Friday, we'll react to week 3 of the NFL preseason, plus look ahead to the first weekend of college football action. 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
1: Why are you laughing, Ian Fitzsimmons?
2: One of my favorite things this time of year is to see the videos from last season's Dead Last Losers in Fantasy Leagues.
1: People are so creative. How did they come up with this?
2: So one of my favorites is this one group had a dude go and dress up as Harry Potter, and he had to go and collect at least 10 Halloween candies. He had to go trick-or-treating in August.
1: That's terrible. You're knocking on
2: doors? This guy's like 40 years old, right? He's dressed as Harry Potter with his wand and his hat, and he's going trick-or-treat.
1: I heard Mike Golic Jr., I heard him saying that he knew somebody in a fantasy league, and the punishment was that you take a laxative and you go into an escape room.
2: And in other words, like, get ready for your colonoscopy tomorrow.
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3: I mean, talk about a race against time, Ian.
2: Oh, Lord. That last one?
3: Oh, yeah. I mean, I don't know the average time frame it takes for a laxative to kick in, but you usually get an hour in those escape rooms.
2: It ain't long.
3: I'm pretty good at those. I enjoy escape rooms. That's kind of like my bag, you know, like that my mind works in those ways there. I can get through those things pretty quickly. But I would not want to do it in that scenario. So
2: you think?
3: Yeah, it's probably not the wisest decision. How about you just don't suck at fantasy? You don't have to worry about any of this stuff ever.
2: One of my favorites is, and I've told this story a couple times, but if you haven't heard it, get ready. My younger daughter's one of her best friends. It's a high school kid, right? Had to go out in a Speedo on one of the biggest thoroughfare, like the busiest areas in our neighborhood. And in Dallas, Texas, Mockingbird and Skillman, and he had to stand out there and said, and he had hold a sign in a Speedo, honk 100 times, and I can actually leave. I lost my fantasy league. I finished dead last, right? So, I mean, I'm paraphrasing on the sign. Like, I need 100 honks to be able to leave. I finished dead last in my fantasy league to the point where traffic was backing up because people were crying, laughing so hard that the cops came and said, buddy, tell your fantasy league you're good. I mean, you only got how many? He goes, 38. You're dismissed. You're good. Get out. You're gone.
3: It's probably the easiest way to get out of the punishment, right?
2: Right.
3: It is Amber and Ian on ESPN Radio, the ESPN app. Mark Zenner for Amber Wilson, presented by Progressive Insurance. All right. College football, it's underway, FCS style tonight.
2: Let's go.
3: Actual football coming up here in less than 48 hours on Saturday as they kick things off across the pond with UNC rather, and TCU. But college football playoff leaders are expected to meet soon to discuss policy barring teams with professional players from postseason competition. You know, we keep asking the question about Lane Kiffin. Why is he pushing so hard to bring former NFL players back on his team? Well, Matt Moscona, last night here on Amber and Ian, offered an interesting explanation saying this is all Kurt Cignetti's fault.
4: The fact that he's pushing so hard in this instance illustrates he's trying to fill what he perceives as holes in his roster. Make no mistake about it. Kurt Cignetti at Indiana screwed it up for everybody. Kurt Cignetti went to the worst, literally, no program in the history of major college football had lost more games than Indiana. Year one wins 11 games, make the playoffs. Year two wins the national championship. Like, what's your excuse? They have given him everything. They paid Charlie Weiss $2.5 million. They played Blake Baker, the defense coordinator, $3 million to stay. He passed on two head coaching jobs to stay at LSU. You know, they have almost a one-to-one player to coaching support staff ratio. I've never seen a staff this big. They're giving him everything he needs. So the expectation is there. He goes 9-3, 8-4 this year with all the investment, it ain't gonna fly. So I think he does feel that pressure, which is part of why they are pushing so hard right now to get these players eligible, because he thinks it'll help them win.
3: Okay. The Kurt Cignetti example
2: I disagree
3: is interesting. But, you know, I think it just brings the ability to turn things around and win so quickly puts pressure on other coaches to do the same.
2: I'm going to push back a bit.
3: Send it.
2: Because it wasn't Cignetti last year. This goes back to, I'm going to go back to 1999, right? Bob Stoops at Oklahoma, a once proud program, and Iowa.

0: Heisman over Josh Heupel. And I think that guy's name was Lance Marshall, number 10, right? Linebacker. And looks at Winky, and the Mike's picked it up. You took my boy's trophy. I'm going to take your head off. And the look on Winky's eyes, like oh, my God. And that, by the way, they did. I mean, it was unbelievable. So that's number one. Two, you fast forward just a couple of years. Jim Tressel gets hired in 01, right? What happened to in 02? They beat the unbeatable Miami Hurricanes in the desert in the Fiesta Bowl. I was there on the sidelines calling that game. I mean, it was unbelievable. So when you have those head coaches in back-to-back, you know, sequences of blue blood, you know, just one of those, you know, iconic logo programs going in 2 years, bam, natty. Bam, natty, back to back. You used to have a 5-year run as a head coach, right, in college football. Then it got shortened to 4. Those guys shortened that sucker to 3. Now with Sig, it's shortened to 2. Mm-hmm. So, but it started to me, and that's where I'm pushing back on Mac or Matt, is it started with Stoops and Tressel. Sig ratcheted this whole thing up to a whole nother level.
1: I mean, I don't disagree. I think part of it is to the sort of overall atmosphere that we're in sports in general, where nobody has patience to wait things out anymore. Nobody has patience to let things sort of develop at a slower pace because everybody wants to win and they want to win now. And so, you know, the idea that we are seeing other people do it as quickly, especially in today's, and the two examples you gave were in a different landscape of college football than where we're in now.
0: They are no doubt. No doubt.
1: So,
0: but it did take it from 5 years to 3 years, in my opinion.
1: Yes, I would tend to agree that, again, but I think Cignetti doing it in this current environment certainly changes things because he did it at Indiana with a whole bunch of transfers and a whole bunch of guys that he brought into, you know.
0: He did it at Indiana, not Oklahoma.
1: Right,
0: not
1: at Indiana.
0: Ohio State.
1: Right, to win the thing. So, look, it's win at all costs, and I don't think anybody is debating that anymore. I don't think anybody is questioning the mentality of any coach who's trying to do everything they can to win. And we've seen that come in a variety of forms. We saw what happened at Michigan. Win at all costs. Who cares, right? I mean, you know, that wasn't on the up and up, like comparatively speaking to what Lane is doing. Again, Lane isn't breaking any rules here, at least not collegiate rules to this point. I know everybody has made a decision after the fact, but to the point when he made the decision, he wasn't breaking any rules. Well, so, go ahead.
0: So let me ask you this then. So how do you feel about this Dallas judge now? It's not a Louisiana judge. It's not the Colorado judge. Now it's a Dallas judge who is saying, hey, nope, all these guys legally, then go play. You know, I don't care what the SEC or the Big 12 or the ACC or the Big 10 says. You're allowed to go play if you're on an NFL roster right now or the WNBA or the NBA, whatever. You've signed a pro contract. You can go play for whatever college team now you want to. To me, Zeno, and I'm curious to see how you feel about this. If I'm a college coach, all right, the judge says, okay, great. You can go play wherever. Man, we're 2 days away from kicking off. I mean, in big boy college football, FCS has already kicked off. But to me, if I'm a college coach, I'm going Dan Lanning. You know, and Lanning said this last week, and you know, I'm with him. Rhett Lashley on this show 1 week ago said the same thing. He's not going to sign him. Not going to do it. So even though the judge says it's okay, would you want your college coach to bring back into the fold pro players into the college system? Or would you prefer your coach to be like Lanning and Lashley going, nah, man, I want no part of it because I've made a promise to these other kids already on the roster, and I'm not going to poach their dreams, right, for this other player. How would you feel?
1: Idealistically, I would feel like Lanning does. I mean, that's sort of the, quote, right way to do it. But again, it's like, one, it kind of depends on the player, but also if it ends up netting a title, no one is going to look at him as he made a bad decision. And that's ultimately because
0: so what would you do?
1: Again, I would do it idealistically. I would keep my word to the guys

0: I made, you know, the word two.
1: You.
0: That's just me because that's individually how I roll. But I'm not mad at other people for doing it as long as it's not breaking the rules. And the point simply being that, you know, if you want to, since we are in such a results-based society, right, no one cares about the process anymore. They only care about the results. And if you produce the results that are desired, most people, especially in collegiate fan bases, do not care how you got the results. They only care that you got there. And that changes the viewpoint of a lot of things.
1: I wouldn't do it.
0: Yeah, listen.
1: I wouldn't do it. I couldn't do it. I couldn't. I mean, the prime example is a guy like Malachi Thomas, you know, a tight end from Pittsburgh who hit the portal, goes to LSU, who Lane Kiffin brought down there. And now you're bringing in Daquan Wright, tight end out of Ole Miss, who couldn't make the NFL. So now all of a sudden, Lane Kiffin's bringing him back down to LSU. And Malachi's like, wait a minute. Well, what the hell did I come here for? Now, look, man, if I'm Malachi, I got to burn my saddle and I'm going to go whip your ass, Daquan. Mm-hmm. You ain't taking my spot, right? But it's almost a preconceived notion by Lane Kiffin that Daquan has already taken Malachi's spot. And that's a problem.
0: It'll be interesting to see how the rest of this unfolds as we go along. Up next, we're exactly 1 month from the conclusion of the baseball season. A lot of questions need to be answered. We'll get to those next. It's Amber and Ian on ESPN Radio.
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0: 1 month till the end of the Major League Baseball regular season. Still a lot left to be decided. It's Amber and Ian on ESPN Radio, the ESPN app, Sirius XM Channel 80. Mark Zimmerman for Amber Wilson. He's the incomparable Ian Fitzsimmons. All right, we got a lot of baseball to get to here, Ian, with a lot of storylines.
1: Hold on, Zeno. Okay. Before we even get started on what a remarkable run that we're seeing in the National League, the American League is pathetic. But having said that, on the American League side, last week, our producer, Stasi Yankee, who's a diehard Kansas City Royals fan.
0: Sorry.
1: Exactly. Said the American League is so awful, so pathetic, so embarrassing that his Royals still have a shot. By the way, they went on a run.
2: When was the Yankees' last title?
0: Before my kids were born. So.
2: So, yeah, well, last week.
1: So, how are you feeling about Stosh? I mean, look, I'm looking at the standings right now in the wild card, right?
2: Yeah.
1: So, last week when we started this damn thing with you, you were 8 games back in the wild card.
2: Yeah, we were as close as 7.5. The Royals went on a 9-game winning streak.
1: You've won 9 of your last 10, if I'm not mistaken,
2: well,
1: correct?
2: Well, tonight will be 9 out of 10. Well, no, tonight will be 10 out of 11.
1: Okay.
2: Because last night they had the winning
1: streak.
2: And
1: how many games back are you?
2: We are now 9 games out of the wild card. So
1: you've gone the other direction.
2: But and here's why. The Cleveland Guardians have taken off and doing what they do this time of year. They have won 7 in a row.
1: I was going to say 6, right? So it's 7 now? Okay.
0: They're guard up, all the time, baby. Guard all the time.
2: 7 in a row. By the way, the only there's only one team in wild card contention that has a positive run differential, and that's the Tigers. The Royals, by the way, are negative 92. But, yeah, there was a point last week when I'm like...
1: So you're done. We don't have to hear about your Royals anymore. You're good?
2: Stay tuned.
1: Oh, my God.
2: We have games left against the Gardos.
0: Okay.
2: I am the eternal optimist.
0: Whatever blows your hair
2: it
0: back.
2: It ain't over.
1: Zeno, my Cubbies are thriving, aside from being in the same division as the Brew Crew. But if we can get a damn, you know, 4 sets of eyeballs to be able to identify a balk, it would be a little bit more.
0: Yeah, that was bad.
1: Oh, my God.
0: That was bad. Even
1: last night,
0: review,
1: for people don't know, so PCA, in my opinion, he is the NL MVP right now over Shohei. So he's in scoring position. He's on third, and it's tight ball game. It's an obvious balk. Should have gone home. All 4 sets of eyeballs missed it. They later, after the game, admit they've missed it, which makes no sense to me, Zeno. How do you feel about that? When, whether it's college football, the NFL, Major League Baseball, the NBA, I don't care what it is. How do you feel about when the refs, the officials come back, the umps go, you know what? Yeah, our bad. We missed it. You were correct.
0: What the hell is replay for?
1: But it has no meaning.
0: What the hell is replay for? Like, I just, you know. And when are we going to get to the point where everything is reviewable in sports? If I want to review a guy in the third row, whether he chugged a beer in 6 seconds, I want to be able to review it. It doesn't matter. Like, just review everything. Everything should be challengeable and reviewable.
1: If I want to see which dude in the White Sox game, right? Because the White Sox have been in the news a bit,
0: you
1: right?
0: For the their stands, fans. Yeah.
1: Oh, my God.
0: Who came flying off the third row to land on the Mets fans?
1: He did a freaking Karate Kid jump.
0: Yeah,
1: whatever the hell it was, right?
0: That was bad.
1: But, I mean, so if you want to review that... I'm all in.
0: Yeah, I just.
1: But why can't we can review that?
0: That was easily reviewable and easily.
1: Why can't we review a balk?
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1: You name it. And also Snags bags. Yeah. When's the last time you've seen guys with his skill set, right, actually go and just steal bases? Now, it's not Ricky Henderson-esque, right? But he's an athlete out there playing baseball, and there ain't many of them, in my opinion. The PCA, to me, is the MVP in the NL.
0: Speaking of MVPs, it might not be an MVP, but Yordan Alvarez continues to chase for a triple crown.
6: First pitch by Hedrick, and Alvarez hits this in the right center, and it's down for a base hit, and that's going to bound all the way to the wall. Pena racing to third. He's going to score without a throw. Yordan loping over to third base with an RBI triple. The Astros lead it 7-6. Yordan's third hit of the night.
0: That's KMBE with a call. I got to say, I mean, it feels like this is one of the more understated triple crown chases I've ever heard.
1: Thank you. One, because they're in a division that stinks. There is not a single team in the AL West that has a winning record right now. Let that sink in, folks. We have a month left in ball and a 162-game grind, and there's not a single team in the AL West that has a winning record. But Alvarez was not part of the trash cans, right? Correct?
0: Mm-hmm.
1: Yeah. Hey, what? Yeah.
0: Correct.
1: Just want to make sure. What's he hitting? 320?
0: Yeah, it's been amazing.
1: I mean, dude, just raking. So he is by far, bar none, the most non-talked about chase for a triple crown that we can remember in recent history.
0: Let's get back to the Dodgers here. Will they be able to grab the number one seed in the NL?
7: Kim awaits the 3-2. Here it comes. There it goes. Line drive. Base hit in the left. Here comes Thomas. He comes to the plate. The Braves win. Ha-Sung Kim mobbed out there on the bags. The man without a base hit since June steps into the batter's box as himself, steps out as Superman, and it's a 6-5 winner for the Braves. Unbelievable.
0: My good buddy Ben Ingram on the call on 680 The Fan.
1: You're there. You cover the Braves, yeah, man. The floor is yours. Go.
0: Crazy. So the Dodgers right now are trailing 1-0 in the ninth. Chris Sale is pitching a gem. 8 innings, no earned runs, 10 strikeouts, no walks, and he's actually coming out for the ninth inning to go for a complete game here. Braves are up 1-0. But the last two nights against the Braves, the Dodgers were down by a run, had a leadoff triple from Ohtani in the ninth inning, did not score him to tie the game.
1: Wow.
0: Last night, in a tie game, bases loaded in the seventh, didn't push a run across. Bases loaded in the eighth, didn't push the run across. They lose 6-5. They are in danger of getting swept here by the Braves.
1: Yeah, and a remarkable story right there.
0: Yeah, and by the way, Milwaukee continues to march on to the number one seed. So
1: we don't mention them.
0: A lot going on. All right, up next, one of the best guests that we ever get here on this show, and one of the all-around great coaches
1: in all
0: of college sports. And he's just a blast to hang out with, kind of guy you want to go drink beers with. Lincoln Riley, head coach of USC, joins us next right here on Amber and Ian on ESPN Radio.
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1: I'm Christine Lisi. Quite a pitcher's duel in Atlanta tonight between Yoshi Yamamoto and Chris Sale in a matchup of National League division leaders. Yamamoto, one run, five hits, eight strikeouts in six and a third. Sale has given up five hits, 10 Ks. He is still in there in the top of the ninth inning. Braves are clinging to a 1-0 lead on the Dodgers. Jacob Mizorowski, two runs, two hits, six strikeouts in five, became the third pitcher since 1893, age 24 or younger, with five or more Ks in each of his first 25 games of a season, along with Mark Pryor in 2003 and Jose Fernandez in 2016. Milwaukee leading the Mets 6-2 in the top of the eighth inning. Christian Walker, Jeremy Peña have each gone deep. Astros leading at the Yankees 4-1 top of the eighth. Royals up 10-2 on the Blue Jays top of the eighth. Toronto on the verge of falling 3.5 back of that final AL wildcard spot. Cardinals defeated the Orioles 7-5, so Baltimore is 3 back of Cleveland for that last wildcard spot in the AL. Yankee slugger Aaron Judge continuing to make steady progress toward his return from a stress fracture in his rib. Told reporters today he won't need to go on a rehab assignment when he's cleared to play in games. When exactly he'll be cleared to play remains unclear. Judge has not played since May 31st. Major League Baseball has proposed a three-week free agent signing window in December as part of a plan to generate an off-season transaction frenzy similar to those in the NFL and NBA. A Dallas judge signed an order today that prohibits the NCAA, SEC, and its commissioner Greg Sankey from stopping a group of athletes, three currently listed on NFL rosters, from returning to college sports for one more season of play. Minwoo Lee has a two-shot lead at the Tour Championship. Scottie Scheffler, three back.
2: Hey, it's Michelle Smallman, and coming up Friday, as he gets ready to kick off his second season as UNC's head coach, will Bill Belichick be able to finally silence all his critics? It's on Sportsmanlike, 6 a.m. Eastern, right here on ESPN Radio, ESPN2, and ESPNU.

0: 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He's the incomparably Infant Simmons. I'm Mark Zeno, in for Amber Wilson. Man, we've had a lot of fun. Hey, we covered the NFL preseason, Betty. Just want you to know that.
1: Look, if that field goal kicker for the Raiders had missed
0: the whole segment would have been derailed.
1: Yeah, you're gone. It's over.
0: Stosh would have been pissed. You would have seen me bleed.
1: Talking during the break about, how do we get on this topic about 80s movies? I don't remember, but we did.
0: Yes.
1: I don't know how.
0: Because we were talking about Aeroplane.
1: That's it. And our next guest has seen Aeroplane, but he's never seen Weird Science. That means Kelly LeBrock. Kelly LeBrock, folks, go Google if you're a younger generation. She was a meaningful human for a lot of people in the 80s. Does mm-hmm. that make sense?
0: Yes.
1: Is that fair?
0: Yes.
1: And our next guest is the head coach at USC, top 20 team. And watch out, man. His team is loaded, and he has one of the best quarterbacks in all of college football, in Jaden Maiava. But Lincoln Riley joins us now. Link, we were just talking during the break. You've never seen the movie Weird Science. Kelly LeBrock, I mean, I'm shocked. How has this happened?
2: I haven't. Maybe I've got something to do on the bye week now. Maybe I'll report to you.
0: You won't be disappointed, Coach. I'll tell you that much. Hey,
1: let me tell you something, man. You grew up in the 80s as a teenage boy, Kelly LeBrock. Stronger than new rope. That's all I'm going to say. There you go. I mean, that was it. That's all we got to say. You. Hey, you got a dude.
2: I love it.
1: In there, man, who's stronger than new rope. Also, in your new defensive coordinator, in Gary Patterson. What's he brought as far as just an attitude and forget design and scheme, but just an attitude to that side of the ball.
2: Yeah, I think just his expectation for excellence. Obviously, his history and track record plays so much into that. And, you know, he's got a burning desire to help us build one of the best defenses in the country. And you know, he's got the track record to prove that he knows how to do it. And I think we're handing him a skill set in terms of the talent that he's able to work with here that I think is unique for him, you know, relative to his career. So the combination, all that's exciting. And then also obviously having another guy in the room that's done this head coaching thing and has had to make a lot of these same decisions and sat in that chair has been extremely valuable for me and for the entire program.
0: Coach, it's not just for your program, but all the West Coast programs in the Big 12 have had to deal with the travel and struggling going east. I know your first year there, you didn't win any games outside the Pacific time zone. Last year, you get two of them. How much of that is continuing to grow and evolve to make this travel and winning road games when four of your five road games this year are heading east? How much of that is a focus for you guys to try and, you know, take the next step in this conference?
2: Oh, it's a huge focus for us. I mean, we were undefeated at home last year in the Coliseum and played well there, won some big-time games there. And the toughest thing, though, to do in college football is go win big-time games on the road. And so, you know, we've certainly adapted some of the ways that we've traveled. And then I think more importantly, we've, you know, made some additions to this roster, especially in the front seven defensively and in our offensive front to lay the hope to be able to go physically control those games because that's how you win them. And so, you know, that's kind of the last step, you know, really for this program right now is the ability to go do that. We've positioned ourselves over the last few years to win a bunch of those games and we've won a few, but the ones that we haven't, we've had an opportunity to close out. We haven't quite done it. And so, looking forward to those opportunities. As you said, we got some really good ones ahead, and I feel like we've built a roster and made some of the adjustments from a travel standpoint to best position us to do that.
1: Link, how much does that chap your ass? Seriously, just like a burr in your saddle, man. Just to go old school, you know, Mule Shoe Texas, right? Where, damn, we're that close. We're maybe one player away, whatever, and that leads to the next step that you're talking about right now this year.
2: Yeah, you know, I'm used to winning. Used to winning those big road games. That was kind of a hallmark earlier in my career, and so yeah. I mean, I feel like I have a great feel for what it takes to do that, and I'm excited about a lot of the progress we've made. But I, you know, slamming the door shut, right, closing those opportunities is everything, and everything we've done in this program has geared us up to do that. So I don't really care too much about what happened in the past now. I think we've learned from it, and I think we'll be ready to go when the time comes this year.
0: USC head coach Lincoln Riley joining us here in Amber and Ian on ESPN Radio, the ESPN app. Speaking of the future, You guys posted the number one recruiting class this year. Now, I don't know what that means in terms of expectations, but from the outside looking in, when you bring in that much talent, it's supposed to equate to more wins. It's supposed to equate to an elevated program. How hard is it to get those sort of things to happen at a quicker sort of pace than what the rest of the public expects?
2: Well, I think first off, you know, we also return the most starters, you know, in the country. So, I mean, we return, you know, a pretty experienced team. So, you know, we're not in a situation where we're sitting there, you know, having to rely on, you know, 30 different freshmen. But we do have some freshmen that are good enough that they are going to play and play significant roles for this team, you know, throughout this year. And so I think it's a healthy sign of the program. I mean, guys like that don't come if they don't believe in the program and what you're doing, and if they don't see the vision and direction of where this thing is headed. So it's a great thing for our program, both now and certainly long term, as they continue to grow and, you know, we continue to develop the way that we have and stack these really good classes on top of one another. Yeah, our roster is just going to get better and better, and that's what we foresee happening, you know, not only kind of what's happened this year, but what's going to continue over the next several years.
1: You mentioned the roster and, you know, just continuing to improve. Look, we all know what's going on in college football right now, college athletics. How do you feel about the whole 5-for-5 thing and, you know, players that have been on pro rosters trying to go back to college and all the chaos surrounding it?
2: Sure, yeah. The 5-for-5 is great. It eliminates a lot of the tough decisions that you had before about do you play a guy or try to save his red shirts. That part's great. The professional roster thing is insane. I mean, once you become a professional, like, you're not an amateur anymore. Like, it's real simple. So I'm proud of our league, the Big Ten, for stepping up and really setting the tone in terms of just saying that's not going to happen here. And it was definitely the right move for college football.
0: All right, Coach, let's turn the tables here a little bit, as we've talked enough football, but you got the number one recruiting class. I'm curious, in your experience, what's the worst recruiting experience you've ever had? Whether it's a meal, whether it's a place you walked into, what stands out to you as one of the worst recruiting experiences you've ever had?
2: Oh, man, there's a few. I mean, the worst ones would probably be some of the guys that we've lost last minute. Those are the ones that stick with you. But, yeah, I can definitely remember. There's definitely been a few meals where maybe something was served that wasn't, you know, maybe I didn't like, but you just got to – you got to find a way.
1: Get it down.
0: Like Jerry Seinfeld eating the mutton, putting it in a napkin in his pocket.
2: Exactly. Yeah, I remember. I don't eat chocolate. I'm not a chocolate fan. I can remember one much earlier. Yeah, I just never have been. So I can remember one earlier in my career, much earlier, where I'm at a house and the mom, you know, made this like chocolate cake and they were really proud of it. So she makes this chocolate cake, the recruit's mom, and, you know, they're talking about how good it is. And we're there in the home visit and, hey, Coach, you got to have a piece. And I didn't have the heart to tell her that I didn't like chocolate. And so they cut me this just massive piece, right? And so they bring it over and I'm hoping I'm going to do like the casual, just, you know, quick little bite. And then we're going to continue the conversation. Well, I take the bite. It tastes, I'm sure it's a great chocolate cake, but to me, it tastes terrible. I'm hoping I'd like that one bite's going to suffice and we'll just continue on the recruiting conversation. Well, no, they just kind of look at me like, oh, well, no, we'll let you finish. You know, like, we don't want to interrupt you eating this. So I have to like stomach this whole thing down. And I mean, I'm just feeling terrible. I get through it at the end. And then in the end, we didn't even sign the damn kids. So she was in the cage. So.
1: What a story.
0: Yeah,
1: that is awesome.
0: Story's great. The result was
1: Lincoln Riley, head coach, yeah, USC, 2 days away from kick, joining us here on ESPN Radio. Why the visor over a ball cap?
2: Good question. You know, I don't, there's not honestly a great story or anything with it. When I first started coaching at Texas Tech, I can remember just kind of throwing a visor on. Shoot, as a student assistant, that might have been all they gave me. They may not even have given me a ball cap. So, yeah, I just started with a visor and just kind of became my thing a little bit. And I still wear a hat at practice most of the time, a true ball cap. At games, it's always been a visor. Just now, it's probably a little more superstition/tradition more than anything.
1: Mike Leach was your mentor at Texas Tech. You brought that up. What is your favorite Mike Leach story?
2: Oh my goodness! You know, we're gonna this is gonna be for the publics here, so that's gonna eliminate about probably 80% of them.
1: You can go X if you can get it down to like whatever that other rating is, right beneath it. R rated 18, whatever the hell that thing is.
2: Exactly. Oh yeah, then we could have I could give you plenty, but one of my favorites is still, I've told it a lot, but it's still, I'm sitting in his office and we're working on something. It was during the off season and he gets a call and starts talking. I'm like, oh yeah, where are you calling from? And starts talking to him and talks for like 20 minutes, which is nothing to him on a phone call. I mean, I'd say the average phone call with Michael Leach was typically over an hour. And, so he starts talking to the guy and that phone cuts out. He had the old Motorola Razor phones. And so he clicks the phone. I could tell they've lost connection. So he opened the phone back up, probably 20 more minutes, whatever. Yeah. Hang up the phone. I remember asking him, like, Coach, who was that? He's like, I said the wrong number. That was Mike.
1: That's Mike Leach to a T.
0: And Coach, USC head coach Lincoln Riley joining us here in Aberdeen on ESPN Radio. Think of the two or three biggest games that you've coached in your entire career. Were you more nervous before the start of those games or the day you proposed to your wife?
2: Honestly, probably I was fairly certain she was going to say yes, but even then, probably still a little bit more, maybe nervous on the proposal, honestly. You only get one shot at that, you know what I mean? But, some of these games, hopefully I get it next year, right? So,
0: it's funny that you say you're fairly nervous. It's like every guy, it feels like from the outside looking in, every guy should have 100% certainty that she's going to say yes. And yet no one's actually ever researched the fact that she would say yes. So we all go into that whole experience going, I was pretty sure she was going to say yes. I felt pretty confident. Well,
1: fairly certain. Yeah, I love that. Fairly certain. Yeah.
2: A little easier to say after the fact.
1: Right. No doubt. All right. You've seen the movie Airplane. For anybody who hasn't, you won't get the next question, but you have, Link. So here is the most hard-hitting question you're going to get all year long, especially the one 2 days before you kick off against San Jose State coming up Saturday. Cannot wait. Ball is finally back. The great movie Airplane. I watched it last night. So knowing that we're going to talk to you tonight, here you go. You ever seen it? When's the last time you saw a grown man naked?
2: I don't know the answer.
0: Full disclosure, Coach.
1: I hear you giggling, Coach.
2: See, this is why I love coming on this show. See, that's the type of question. See, that's what we need right there.
0: See, but now, full disclosure, we were talking about this before we asked you the question, and I was dumb enough to actually answer it out loud. So,
1: what'd you say? Go ahead, tell me.
0: I was like, I thought for a second, I'm like, oh, military. Yeah, sometimes we're in the military.
1: Yesterday?
0: Last night. Man, right.
1: There you go. Last night? There it is. Yeah. Oh, man. Coach, you're a damn prince, brother. Hey, best of luck to you, man. Come away healthy, man. It's here. You got kickoff coming up on Saturday against San Jose State.
0: Love it.
1: And then we really get cranked up, man. Go get him. Give him hell. And best of luck to you, man, Coach. Thank you so much for as always. And, hey, the movie Airplane, we'll always remember the moral majority is the works. There you go.
0: There you go.
2: There it is. See you guys.
1: See you, buddy. If you've ever seen the movie, you know exactly what we're talking about. Zeno is crying, laughing right now, going, the moral majority. When was the last time you saw a grown man naked?
0: I actually sat there and thought about it for a minute because it's not a little slow on the uptake sometimes. It's not my fault. Man, we got problems. All right. Speaking of problems.
1: Why does he keep coming on this show?
0: Yeah, well, I mean, good for him.
1: Questions
0: I mean,
1: like that. He loves it.
0: When you know you're coming in for this sort of chicanery, yeah, you may as well sign back up.
1: The chocolate cake story, by the way.
0: Unreal. Unreal. I thought it'd be one bite and done. No, we want to watch you enjoy it. We want to watch you enjoy the whole thing.
1: Got a break, dude.
0: All right. Up next, I have been accused of a lot of things.
1: Oh, man.
0: But what I was accused of earlier this week in relation to the fantasy football draft was something that I have yet to be saddled with. You'll hear that next. It's Amber and Ian on ESPN Radio.
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0: Closing out Thursday on Amber and Ian on ESPN Radio, the ESPN App Series XM Channel 80. I'm Mark Zeno in for Amber Wilson. He's Ian Fitzsimmons. Ian, you've known me for a while now. I feel confident in saying that you think I'm a stand-up guy, that I hold myself to a higher moral code than most, and, you know, integrity being a military man is sort of my touchstone.
1: You're just a damn colonel in the U.S. Army and served two tours, yes. But by the way, on the return music, kudos to Jake, our AP tonight. We lost Tim Curry, great actor, a remarkable singer, if you've ever watched, you know, Rocky Horror, Home Alone 2, Clue, great actor. You know, we lost the legend Dolly Parton, one of my favorite singers, you know, one of the more witty interviews you could ever have in your life. So Dolly, Tim Curry, you know, these things happen in threes. Lord knows, man, keep your head down. All right. So anyway, what we got? What do you got? Come on.
0: All right. So,
1: fantasy.
0: One fantasy league that I've done for 25 years. Most of the league is still all my old friends growing up and everything else. We've had players defect, and, you know, we put some new people in over the years. But regardless, it's just one league that I do. I don't do anymore. And so since I took over commissioner of the league a couple of years ago.
1: What's that like, by the way, being a commissioner?
0: It's annoying. You got to chase people down for money. It's really irritating. But
1: why would you want it to be the commissioner of a fantasy football league?
0: Because I like being the man in charge. That's why.
1: That's why you're a colonel. Okay.
0: Yeah, there you go. Give me all the responsibility. So every year I've had my twin boys, who, by the way, turned 11 today. Happy birthday, Dominic and Vincent.
1: Did they take a beating today?
0: They were close to it. When there's 8 minutes, there might be some more beatings that commence. I have them do the random draft order. So I put all the teams in a bowl, and they pick them out one at a time, and that sets the draft order. So this year when they did it, and I take a video of it, and I send the video to the entire league so everybody knows it's on the up and up. Well, they gave me the first overall draft pick this year. And one of the other guys in the league texted me immediately, it was rigged. And then he decided to use AI. And he wrote in, and he sent me the screenshots of this, and he wrote in all the questions in AI. I'm in a fantasy football pool with Mark Zeno, who picked the draft order. Is it possible that it's rigged? And AI says, yes, it's entirely possible that your draft order is rigged, especially as sports betting analyst and radio host Mark Zeno is the one who generated the order. And then it begins to go through red flags, and they even labeled the Zeno factor. Since Mark Zeno is a professional handicapper and sports betting expert, he knows exactly how to maximize an advantage. The overall consensus number one pick is the ultimate asset to control a draft. One, not a professional handicapper.
1: Why are you talking so fast?
0: Because I'm flabbergasted by some of this stuff. And then he wrote, I always knew Mark Zeno was a snake. And it says, it certainly fits his persona as a fiery sports talk host, but make sure to lock in that digital proof before you drop the hammer on him. AI is taking random shots at me. I'm not here for any of this whatsoever.
1: All right. First of all, how many people are in your fantasy league?
0: 10-team league, including my father is in it. My aunt is in it.
1: These are family members
0: and friends I've known for 40 years.
1: Hold on a damn minute, Coach. So hold on. So who accused you? So you have family members. Was it your dad?
0: No, it was one of my friends here in Atlanta who works in sports media.
1: It would have been so much better if it was like a family member.
0: Well, my dad got the second overall pick, so he wasn't upset.
1: God.
0: So they gave the whole Zeno clan the top of the draft.
1: So you still have the number one overall pick?
0: Yeah.
1: Even after all of this, the protesting?
0: Yeah. Yes, it did. So,
1: and who would you go with?
0: Because
1: it's got to be Gibbs or Robinson, right?
0: Well, that's the thought. But again, then you don't get to draft until 20. So it's like, you know, the run on the major quarterbacks will be gone by then.
1: You know, those two will be gone by the time you get to 20.
0: Yes, but it's like, this is why I hate the first pick in the draft, because it's like you get one player, but it's your whole season is resting on one player, and I don't enjoy that whole thing. I mean, part of me wants to take Allen number one overall and just say, screw it. Just give me the best quarterback and the highest scoring fantasy quarterback and call it a day.
1: Okay. Again, I've never played fantasy football ever. I know. I'm like in the like 1% of America that has never played fantasy football. I do find it hilarious that your members in your league were looking to AI and you got outed as, yeah, oh no, he easily could rig him getting the number one overall pick. And, oh, by the way, your dad is in that league. And who else? Again, family members?
0: My aunt is in it.
1: Your aunt.
0: And kids I grew up with and went to school with. Like, we've known each other for our entire lives. It's so, I don't think anybody really thinks I cheated, but it was, worth a laugh, and AI thinks apparently I'm a monster. So there is all that.
1: You kill me. I mean, there are so many layers to you. That,
0: I know.
1: I've known you how long now? A decade? And
0: yep. 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And listen, I'm a stand-up. I told you before, I'd do it the right way.
1: Oh,
0: I'm a stand-up
1: gosh.
0: Guy. I don't really appreciate AI taking veiled shots at me, or unveiled shots at me, for that matter. And I don't know what I'm going to do with it.
1: Lincoln Riley going, hey, man, the moral majority in the movie Airplane.
0: There you
1: go.
0: Spot on. Spot on is right. All right, up next, it's game night here on ESPN Radio. This has been Amber and Ian. 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

0: This is SportsCenter.
1: I'm Mia O'Brien. Four games to kick off the final week of the preseason in the NFL tonight. Three of them already in action. One actually just wrapped up. In Las Vegas, both Kirk Cousins and Fernando Mendoza played in the third and final preseason game. Cousins got the start, 8 of 11 for 51 yards. Mendoza still out there, 7 of 14 for 57 yards. The Raiders lead 9-6 with 1:25 to play in the third quarter. Pittsburgh and Buffalo just wrapped up from the new Highmark Stadium. Joe Brady and the Bills get the win, 28-27. Dylan Gabriel got the start for the Browns tonight against the Patriots. He has dazzled. He's 12 of 15 for 186 yards, three touchdowns. Quarterback controversy in Cleveland. The Browns lead it 27-13, 8:10 remaining in the third quarter. Rams and Chargers set to kick off from SoFi Stadium here momentarily. To the college ranks, the ACC joined the SEC, Big Ten, and Big 12 by passing a resolution banning professionals from returning to college in football, men's and women's basketball as well. But in Dallas, a judge signed an order Thursday that prohibits the NCAA and the SEC from stopping a group of athletes, three of whom are currently listed on NFL rosters, from returning to college sports for one more season of play. To the majors, the league-leading Milwaukee Brewers lead 8-2 over the Mets in the bottom of the ninth. Diamondbacks and Giants just got underway. San Francisco in front 1-0. The Yankees fall to the Astros 5-1. The Braves beat out the Dodgers 1-0 and squeak out a win at Truist Park 1-0. To the WNBA in the fourth quarter, the Liberty trail the Valkyries at home 76-59, 2:12 to play. Mystics and Mercury set to tip off at 10 p.m. For more scores and analysis, check out ESPN.com and that all-new ESPN app. The very latest from around the NFL, including what Dylan Gabriel's performance tonight means for Cleveland. That's coming up next on Game Night with Andre Snellings and yours truly right here on ESPN Radio.
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1: Maybe not live from Studio Q in Las Vegas, although we will head out to Sin City here in just a bit to check in with the host of Game Night 1, Q Myers, live from Allegiant Stadium. No, Mia O'Brien, Andre Snelling's at the controller here this evening with you. Andre holding down the fort in Bristol, CT. Mia O'Brien down here in Duval County. A whole lot to get to, especially with those four preseason games that are underway in the NFL. But first, this is how we like to start this little program.
0: The stories you might have missed that caught our attention.
2: Oh, made you look.
0: Game Night. Made you look.
3: Made you look.
1: No cue, but come on. There's only one way to kick this thing off. Dre, what made you look on this fine Thursday?
4: I'm going to go with the Miz, and not for the reasons that you normally think. Jacob Mizrowski. He turned in his 17th quality start of the season. He allowed only two runs. And it dropped his major league leading ERA down to 1.73 after 25 starts. The only pitchers with an ERA under 1.75 in their first 25 starts of the 2000s are guys with one name: Pedro, Roger, Clayton, Zach, DeGrom, and now Mizrowski. And so, like, that's the outstanding. On the flip side, he only had 6 strikeouts, his fourth game in a row with single-digit strikeouts, and his velocity was down. His average was, get this, Mia, only 98 miles per hour. It was his lowest average since April.
1: We shouldn't, though, scoff at this, Dre, because look at what's happening to Paul Skeens right now.
4: Yeah.
1: Because a year ago, this time, we were saying this guy is going to continue throwing flamethrowers until he's in the retirement home, because ultimately this is his superpower. And now here we are in a world in which Paul Skeens has lost some gas, and maybe Miz potentially at the most important juncture of the season losing steam?
4: Well, see, that's the question, because his team is firmly in first place. So maybe August would be the time for him to take his foot off the gas a little bit. The question is he just taking his foot off the gas, or is he losing velocity for a different reason? If he's just chilling so he can throw 104 when it gets to be October, then this could be all good.
1: The good news for the Milwaukee Brewers, they have the best record in the majors at 82-51, putting the finishing touches on a victory over the Mets as we speak. And, of course, that rotation runs deep even beyond Jacob Mizrowski. All right, what made you look comes from the baseball diamond, Dre. I got a 2-pack for you. Let's start with the fun one, then we'll get to the WNBA, because, of course, if yours truly is at the controller, all roads lead back to women's basketball here on Game Night on ESPN Radio. First things first, this has been my personal national nightmare the last 3 weeks since the latest Twitter X, whatever we're calling it these days, update. Haven't been able to find my likes.
4: Oh, no.
1: Haven't been able to find my likes, little tab. And what stinks is when you're a radio host, Dre, so much of my prep throughout the day is, oh, I'll like this on Twitter so I don't forget about it later. And then I just go back to my bookmarks and then I can see it.
4: Yeah.
1: For those of you at home, here is the public service announcement. I did the Googling. I'm happy to report, if you're on mobile, I'm afraid to touch it on desktop because once upon a time I had an account suspended, and so therefore I'm always afraid to go into the weird tabs when it comes to Twitter and premium subscription and what have you. On mobile, just click on your little avatar, left-hand corner of your profile picture, go to history, and a whole world is about to be opened. You're going to see your bookmarks again. You're going to see your likes. It's amazing. Your drafts, they're all right there. So that was very, very important to me, because it also reminded me what made me look earlier today, Dre. Many have criticized the Indiana Fever because, well, for a litany of reasons, but most recently, their refusal to say it with their chest and promote the fact that Caitlin Clark is in the MVP race in 2026.
4: Okay.
1: Today is the first day that they have publicly, on their social channels, promoted Caitlin Clark as an MVP candidate. Mind you, the Aces have been running with it for Asia Wilson, certainly the Lynx, with Olivia Miles. The list goes on. But when they did so, they have made the argument that there should be co-MVPs.
4: Right.
1: MVP squared. Because Kelsey Mitchell is also I would say in the top five, and will finish in the top five, top six, depending on your view of Breanna Stewart in the New York Liberty season, and also Paige Beckers in the Dallas Wings, how they finish. She's going to probably finish in the top five, top six. She's going to be on an all-pro team when all is said and done. I don't know how I feel about it. I respect the fact that they don't want to pick one superstar over the other, but in the same vein, Dre, just create two different marketing campaigns. You can have two.
4: Yeah. Yeah.
1: They can operate simultaneously. We're not saying, like, oh, you posted 12 graphics for Caitlin and only 10 for Kelsey. Like, this is a problem. Like, but now you're going to try to set, like, I understand we did.

0: Yeah, it's a really interesting, like, they have the rich person's dilemma, right? Where they've got arguably the most dynamic backcourt in WNBA history, both putting up MVP caliber years. And so, you know, I've seen whenever the MVP discussion comes up, like Candace Parker has that podcast she does with Aaliyah Post Boston. Mm-hmm. Yeah. Who is, of course, a teammate of both of them. And when Parker was giving her MVP choices, she got through one. She said one Asia. And then Aaliyah immediately jumped in and said, better say Kelsey, you know. And so it's an interesting dynamic when you've got two, but you could generally only endorse one.
1: I have just used my newfound history tab on my X mobile account to pull up a clip of a podcast that our friend Ryan Ruocco, I always butcher his last name. Sorry, Ryan. The voice of the WNBA here on ESPN. On said podcast, he said, quote, people have to be critical of more than just Caitlin Clark. Most of the ecosystem feels comfortable being critical about one player, maybe two. Angel is the other, as in Angel Reese.
0: Right.
1: Everybody else, people are very afraid to say anything bad about them. That is not real sports. I think in the case of Aaliyah Boston and post moves, that's just Aaliyah looking out for someone who she probably felt like wasn't getting a lot of love. Mm-hmm. But that's also how the WNBA space operates. Well, this person's not getting enough love, so we have to talk about them. As someone who once lost a student government election because, and I quote, the other person doesn't have anything else going for them and you do. And since it was a 7-vote difference, we gave it to him. He also was my ex-boyfriend, but that's besides the point.
0: Wow. The plot thickens.
1: Yeah, the plot thickens there. This is in high school, so it's ancient history. But nonetheless, point being, like, this is America, folks. Like, and if you want to be the fifth professional sports league, it's okay to say, this person's an MVP candidate. This person's an MVP candidate. Mm-hmm. I don't think this person is.
0: Yeah. Yeah, no, I mean, that's perfectly fair. And, you know, in this case, I agree with you. They both deserve a campaign because they're both putting up MVP caliber seasons. But, yeah, in the WNBA.
1: We're too worried about rocking the boat, Drag.
0: I was going to say.
1: We're too worried about rocking the boat.
0: There's a lot of fire that goes in both directions. If you mention one person and not the other, well, then somebody's going to be upset. If you don't mention them, then somebody else is going to be upset. And it seems clear that there are people within the WNBA or within the coaching staff or at least the PR teams that maybe are paying a little bit too much attention to that.
1: He's Andre Snellings. I'm Mia O'Brien. That is what made us look. What also made us look, some of these stat lines from the opening night of week 3 preseason edition in the NFL. The Steelers and the Bills. The dub goes to Buffalo at the new Highmark Stadium. But check out these lines from the two young quarterbacks for Pittsburgh. Drew Aller, 9 of 17 for 88 yards. This one a bit jarring. Will Howard, the second-year pro, 9 of 15 for 69 yards. Two touchdowns. Three sacks and one interception. So
0: a yeah.
1: little bit, maybe didn't get the most help in the world. But again, that's something that is worth diving into a little bit here coming up on game night on ESPN Radio. How about this stat line? Dylan Gabriel, 12 of 15 for 186 yards, 3 touchdowns, no interceptions. Fernando Mendoza, 7 of 14, 57 yards, an interception, 2 sacks, no touchdowns. We all thought coming into tonight, Dre, the story of the night would be Fernando Mendoza making a statement and staking a claim that he should be the starting QB week 1 for the Raiders. Instead, Dylan Gabriel? Question mark?
0: I mean, Dylan Gabriel, to me, you know, obviously the Cavaliers, boy, I'm a basketball guy. The Cleveland Browns made their coach made their announcement of who's going to be their starter this week, and it was a two-person race, right? And Dylan Gabriel wasn't one of the two people that was in that race, but he was a third-round pick last year, and so to me, this is him coming out and saying, hey, don't forget about me, I'm here, and oh, by the way, if anybody wants to trade for me, I'm available.
1: 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Gabriel is on this team. 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

0: Deshaun Watson named the starting quarterback of the Cleveland Browns.
1: Deshaun is going to start against Jacksonville. Took in the full body of work and ultimately felt like Deshaun gave us the best chance to move the ball and score points.
2: This is what I've been working for 2 years, is to be able to show that capable of being a starter for one of the 32 organizations in this league.
3: I'm not saying it makes sense. I'm not saying this is what I would do, but I am not surprised, as other people are, that Deshaun is the guy.
4: I am shocked. I feel awful for the fans of the Cleveland Browns.
5: Starting quarterback job still up for grabs heading into the 2026 season. Or is it only one? This is game night here on ESPN Radio, the all-new ESPN app, SiriusXM Channel 80, and tune in. Mia O'Brien, Andre Snelling's breaking it down up in Bristol. Andre, let's start with the big picture here. Your reaction to Deshaun Watson, since we have not done a show together since he was named the Browns starting quarterback on Monday, your reaction to Todd Monken's ultimate decision for who is under center against the Jaguars week one?
6: I was not surprised, but it was not the decision I would have made. I have been outspoken, you know, anybody just heard me on the air these last few weeks, that to me, if you're in a situation where you've got a veteran quarterback that under almost no circumstances you expect to be on the team beyond this year, and then you've got a young player who you don't know whether he might have something in the tank or whether you need to go out and get a new franchise quarterback the next offseason. And when they're playing in the preseason and in the training camp, there's no discernible difference between them. And if there is a difference, it's in favor of the young guy. To me, it was a no-brainer. You know, you start Shedeur Sanders, you see what you've got with him, and you just rock out from there. But we all know Deshaun Watson's contract was what it was, and we all know that Todd Monken has come in as a new coach, and he wants to win. And it appears that he's hoping that even if he didn't play great in the preseason, that Watson is at least a veteran and that maybe he has a better chance to steal a win or two early than does young Shedeur.
5: And, of course, they are playing away from Cleveland, Ohio the first 2 weeks. So maybe Deshaun Watson can pick up a little street cred from the good Brown fans up there in Northeast Ohio from afar and then earn some of their respect back prior to their Week 3 home debut. Should be noted, Shedeur Sanders last year was second to last in success rate in the NFL, only to Cam Ward. Deshaun Watson, when he did play in 2024, was in dead last in that metric. But then there is a third horse in this race, Dre, who seemingly has been left to the side, and that is one Dylan Gabriel. People forget a Heisman finalist not too long ago, a third-round pick compared to Shedeur Sanders' fifth-round pick in that same NFL draft. So Dylan Gabriel, where does he factor into all of this? Our Emmett Golden posed an interesting theory last night here on Game Night.
7: Kevin Stefanski really liked Dylan Gabriel, right? That's why he was drafted in the third round just a year ago. And right now, we don't know what in Cleveland, we don't know what Dylan Gabriel's future is. Do I think he's a starting quarterback? I don't. But it's obviously somebody who Kevin Stefanski likes that very well could be waived on Sunday, and they might bring him in.
5: In case you're just joining us, Dylan Gabriel's night is done in the Browns preseason finale. 12 of 15, 186 yards, 3 passing touchdowns. The young man put on an absolute show, Dre, and we combine that with the news out of Atlanta that Michael Penix Jr. will not play tomorrow night for the Atlanta Falcons in their preseason finale, as he was just cleared for 11-on-11 team periods last weekend. And of course, Tua Tagovailoa expected to start against his former team. Cooper Rush and Jack Stram will get reps afterwards, but it's not exactly like Tua Tagovailoa has emerged as the favorite for this Falcons job, and so that is where the idea of could Atlanta add to that quarterback room instead of picking from the wide open field that they currently have?
6: It's a good question, and it's hard to tell from the outside, because just this time last week, right, the announcement was that Penix was eligible to return to playing 11-man football. And we, you know, on the air, I was talking with people that cover the Falcons, and the sentiment or the question was, would they just go with two quarterbacks, right? Like that the Falcons need depth at so many other positions that maybe just Tua and Penix make the team. And the question was, well, what about Jack Strand, who's been their best quarterback this preseason, but obviously comes from a very small program in Minnesota? and is a rookie. But there was a question: was had he done enough to make the team, and or was he going to get relegated because they were only going to keep two? So now, with the thought that Penix still isn't quite ready to go yet, maybe they do need to have at least one more quarterback. And if you're going to keep a third quarterback in your Atlanta, right now they've got Cooper Rush, who's played, you know, in the NFL before, so we have an idea of what the floor is with him. And then you've got this, you know, undrafted rookie in Jack Strand. Maybe they see Dylan Gabriel putting on a show and Stefanski goes down the hall like, yeah, you know, can we bring my man in?
5: I want to go back to something you said earlier about the Cleveland Browns situation with Shedeur Sanders, Dre, which is if you know this is not your year and you have a young quarterback under team control,
6: yeah,
5: why wouldn't you want to see what he can offer you? And so, if you're Kevin Stefanski, I would think, yes, Michael Penix Jr. was obviously recovering from a torn ACL last November, his third torn ACL. And yes, you did not draft Michael Penix Jr. You are not tied to him. Neither is your general manager, Ian Cunningham. But you took this job knowing that that's who was in the building.
6: Right.
5: And so, don't you have to kind of clear the deck for him to be your starting quarterback? And again, the question is whether or not he's going to be ready week one, which in that case scenario, as you outlined, Cooper Rush is a veteran in this league. He's won a couple games here and there when Dak Prescott was hurt in Dallas. And so wouldn't you feel more comfortable, okay, Michael Penix Jr. has to sit out the first month of the season. Fine, it's an ACL, it's his third, I get it. Cooper Rush plays four games, keeps you afloat, maybe. And then you turn to Michael Penix Jr. because you have to see what you have with him if you're Kevin Stefanski, right? You can't be bringing in another quarterback on another rookie deal.
6: Yeah, especially because, you know, they've also got Tua, who they brought in, and Tua has not played well this preseason, but he was brought in at least with the chance to win the starting quarterback job. So I feel like it's Tua's team until Penix is healthy enough to go, and then maybe they make that decision. But if you're going out there with Tua, who has his own injury history, at the very least, maybe you want your backup to have a little bit of experience in a guy like Cooper Rush versus a guy like Jack Strand.
5: I do want to note, though, Dre, Tua Tagovailoa, so let's go back to your conversation, your argument about the Browns.
6: Yep.
5: Deshaun Watson, this is his last season in Cleveland, by all accounts.
6: Mm-hmm.
5: Tua Tagovailoa signed a one-year deal. This is a prove-it year for him, too. He is not guaranteed to be in Atlanta past this season either. So can't the same philosophy apply?
6: I think the difference is I don't think there's any scenario where Deshaun Watson comes back to Cleveland. Like, you know, you say the prove-it deal. I heard someone, and I wish I could remember who because I would credit them, say basically that the worst thing that could happen for Cleveland is for Deshaun Watson to play well enough to deserve another contract, because nobody wants him to come back to Cleveland next year. And so I think that's different. Tua, they brought in this offseason with the idea of if you can prove it, then maybe this could be your team. Whereas with Deshaun, it's just, you know, he's kind of the lame duck at this point. He's at the end of the what some people consider the worst contract in NFL history, and they're going to play him because they've got him. But I don't think anybody really wants him to be in Cleveland after this year.
5: Well, we know our friend Mark Zeno here of ESPN Radio Acclaim is fired up, covers the Falcons on a daily basis. I have to read the latest hot take. I'm calling it a hot take on X from Zeno, because if you haven't read it yet, you probably should. Michael Penix will be the starter week one, says Zeno. Yes, even without playing in the preseason, the quarterback competition never materialized in the true sense of one, but one thing was clear, Tua didn't play well enough to win the job. I will go one step further. Tua is playing Friday night for a spot on the roster. I think it's totally conceivable that he could be cut. Ask yourself, what is the real difference in 2026 between Tua, Cooper Rush, and Jack Strand? Hard for me to find one.
6: Yeah, I mean, Zeno does not mince words. And, you know, we did a show last week. He was saying that pretty much it was Tua's job to lose. After the first preseason game, the hope had been that he would be named the starter, but he didn't play well enough to take it. But wow, to go from that to being cut would be a bit of a surprise.
5: I will also quote Nate Tice of Yahoo Sports, because it was not only something that made me look earlier this week, I think it's the best thing I've seen on the internet, with regards to the theory floated that Stetson Bennett, the Georgia Bulldog hero, could be on the move back to his home state from the Los Angeles Rams. Nate says, I'd rather they just try with Strand or take a flyer on like AR or McKee than do the 29-year-old hometown hero as tank commander. Coming up, how did Fernando Mendoza look in preseason game number 3? That's next here on Game Night.
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1: I'm Mia O'Brien. Four games to kick off the final week of the preseason in the NFL tonight. In Las Vegas, both Kirk Cousins and Fernando Mendoza played in the third and final preseason game. Cousins started this one 8 of 11 for 51 yards. Mendoza 7 of 14 for 57 yards with an interception and was sacked twice. A field goal kicking competition has broken out at Allegiant Stadium since those two quarterbacks checked out. Niners 12, Raiders 9 in the fourth. Bills defeated the Steelers 28-27 at the new Highmark Stadium. Dylan Gabriel got the start for the Browns tonight against the Patriots and dazzled. 12 of 15 for 186 yards, three touchdowns. The Browns lead the Patriots 34-13 with 6:41 to go in the fourth. Rams and Chargers in the first quarter. The Los Angeles Chargers in front 7-3. To the college ranks, the ACC joined the SEC, Big Ten, and Big 12 by passing a resolution banning professionals from returning to college in football, men's basketball, and women's basketball. But in Dallas, a judge signed an order Thursday that prohibits the NCAA and the SEC from stopping a group of athletes, three of whom are currently listed on NFL rosters, from returning to college sports for one more season of play. To the majors, the red-hot Milwaukee Brewers stay hot. They pull off a victory 8-2 over the Mets. The Braves squeak out a 1-0 win over the Los Angeles Dodgers. More on that coming up here on game night. The Astros defeat the Yankees 5-1. In the WNBA, the Valkyries pull off a 79-60 win over the New York Liberty at the Barclays Center. The Mystics in front of the Mercury through 1-20-18. 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
2: Coming up on the Friday edition of Unsportsmanlike with Evan Cullen, Chris Canty, and me, Michelle Smallman. As he gets ready to kick off his second season as UNC's head coach, will Bill Belichick be able to finally silence all his critics? It's Unsportsmanlike, 6 a.m. Eastern, right here on ESPN Radio, ESPN 2, and ESPNU.
0: Mendoza play fake, and he throws one over the middle. It's picked off.
3: I think there's plenty to clean up, plenty to get better at, plenty that we can do better for him as coaches, plenty that he can learn from.
4: Throws that interception, gets to the sideline. We see Crosby go over and pat him on the head, but then he responds, and I think that's the part that you want to see.
5: You can see why they picked Fernando Mendoza first overall. You can also see why they're doing it the way they're doing it.
6: A lot of more learning to do. One tiny mistake can lead to catastrophe. I want to make sure that I best serve my teammates and get better from these experiences.
1: We may not be live from Studio Q this evening, but we are going to head to Las Vegas, Nevada with one Q Myers, Mia O'Brien, Andre Snellings. Q, as Dre just reminded me, the last time all three of us got together here on ESPN Radio was NBA Summer League in the desert. Instead, the reason for tonight's reunion is because the Raiders currently tied in that field goal kicking competition I mentioned in the update. 12 all, 7:38 to play in the fourth, which is why Q has decided this game is over and he's going to hang out with us. Tell us a little bit about Fernando Mendoza's evening, Mr. Myers.
7: Well, I'll tell you off top, apparently, we are very active. So every time we hang out, that's because activities are going on. So kudos to us for being as active as we are. But yeah, that's what it was, man, for game number three. It was about, you know, Mendoza and what it was going to look like when he got in there and who he was going to be playing with. And they had him out there with the first team offensive line for a drive, and then the second team offensive line came in, and they just didn't do very much. They didn't do very much to protect him and give him an opportunity. So this was probably the worst performance from him, but I wouldn't put it on him, if that makes sense. I would more look at it like, hey, there wasn't a lot of, you know, good going on around him that really supported him tonight. So it was one of those that, you know, it's a learning experience for sure. Every time he goes out there, it's a learning experience, and I think that he'll take a lot from this when he goes back and looks at the film.
8: So, Q, I don't know what your position is on the quarterback situation with the Raiders, but from a distance, I felt like this should always be Kirk Cousins starting, that they brought him in to be the veteran in the room until Mendoza was ready. Am I wrong? You know, do you believe that Mendoza should be out there sooner rather than later, or are you happy to have Cousins taking the reins?
7: Yeah, I'm right there with you. I think it makes all the sense in the world that they have the veteran QB in place. And I think that they come from a place of power. You know, I mean, to be able to have options. How many times have you seen a team that has to go and get a quarterback, like number one overall, and doesn't have any options? They have to put him out there right away. So I think that they're in a really good position where they don't have to force feed him onto the field right away. And they can wait until the offensive line is in place and they feel comfortable with it. They can they can wait until the weapons are in place and they feel comfortable with it. I think this is great that Kirk Cousins is here to be that veteran quarterback and not even coach him up or mentor him. Just, you know, kind of just go and do what he does as a 15-year veteran. And you can just learn by looking like, hey, how did this guy stay in the league as long as he did? Oh, okay, well, let me just learn from him without even having to ask him any questions, just observation. So I think it's a great position. And, oh, by the way, the last time Kirk Cousins was super, you know, he was successful was in Minnesota with head coach Clint Kubiak, who's here with the Raiders now. So I think that this is a win-win for the Raiders, the position that they're in right now.
1: Q Myers on assignment tonight at Allegiant Stadium. The Niners and the Raiders in their final preseason game. Ashton Jeanty's injury gave all of us a scare, Q. You were at practice when the former number 6 overall pick went down. I was actually on the air here on ESPN Radio, and we were following your reports from Las Vegas. What's the very latest when it comes to health for both the lead running back but the rest of this Raiders roster heading into a two-week kind of quiet period before the regular season kicks off?
7: Yeah, it seems like he, you know, dodged the big injury and that it's just now about, you know, healing and when he's going to be available. But it sounds like everything is pretty good to go. I mean, we haven't got any kind of like real confirmation. But when the head coach says that he's on the mend and doesn't, you know, start talking about maybe IR to start the season, short-term IR, I think that that's a positive because, as you know, and following my tweets on Sunday, I mean, it looked like the sky was falling when it came to Jeanty and that injury. But instead, it seems like, you know, it was just an ankle sprain and not even a high ankle sprain, which is great. Those high ankle sprains, you know, they can linger for a long time. So I think that they're really out of the woods when it comes to a bad injury. And now it's just probably going to be like, when is he going to be able to get up to speed? There's a chance. I wouldn't rule it out that he's available for week 1 against Miami.
8: Yeah, and that's amazing because I was on the air last week after, you know, your messages were coming out talking about that injury. And we were the segment we were talking about, like, wow, is Jeanty going to miss the whole season? And then Adam Schefter tweeted, like, oh, by the way, dodged a bullet. You know, he's fine. So yeah, I know there was a lot of fear in Raider Nation. My question, this is also fantasy football season. And your boy is always in a bunch of drafts. And so if I say, out injury aside, the skill player that I want from the Raiders on my fantasy squad, Ashton Jeanty or Brock Bowers? What say you?
7: Oh, Brock Bowers all day, every day. I mean, I think Jeanty is going to be phenomenal. I really do. But I would still go with Brock Bowers because he's that good. And I can tell you, man, from being at practice and just seeing this scheme, it fits him so well. I mean, it's going to really maximize who he is. There's a reason why the Raiders don't have the number one wide receiver that everyone's talking about that they have, because they have that number one pass catcher in Brock Bowers. He's incredible. He's always open. It doesn't matter if it's a corner covering, doesn't matter if it's a linebacker, doesn't matter who it is. He's always open. So yeah, I would go with Brock Bowers first, but if you had to go with another guy, Ashton Jeanty is not a bad fallback plan.
1: Raiders and the Niners tied at 12, 5:11 to go in their preseason finale. Before we let Q Myers go at Allegiant Stadium, we are going to sneak in one WNBA question, Q, because I know Dre and I are getting ready here on game night to talk the big transaction of the week, Dawana Bonner opting for the Atlanta Dream after being released from her contract from the Phoenix Mercury, not the Las Vegas Aces, who many thought would be the presumed favorite for the future Hall of Famer. But of course, part of why a lot of people thought Bonner would end up in your neck of the woods, Q, is because of the season-ending injury to Nelissa Smith. Kind of give us a primer, a little bit of your expectations for Las Vegas without their starting five.
7: Yeah, that's a tough one. It really is. And I remember when she went down, I immediately, anyone who's had a knee injury like that can tell that, you know, okay, that's a bad one. And so when she went down, it was so awkward of a fall. I thought, yep, she's going to be done for the rest of the season. She was huge last year. When they acquired her and brought her in, she was huge in the success down the stretch. And you know, she's not someone who's going to light it up and give you 25 points, but man, she's such a critical part of that team. I don't know how they move forward. They've already been inconsistent this year, as far as I'm concerned, where they haven't been closing games. Mia, you know how I feel about that. They haven't been closing the games, especially the ones that they should be closing. I don't know how they get it done, you know, without Nelissa Smith. That's going to be a tough one. I thought Bonner might end up here in Vegas as well. I just don't think that chemistry, I don't think her in that locker room would have made a lot of sense. I don't think that there's a lot of friendships in that locker room, if you know what I mean.
1: Hey, listen, it's the WNBA. The action is always going on off the court as much as it is also on the court. Q Myers holding down the fort in Las Vegas, covering the Raiders. Of course, Q, we look forward to your return here to game night tomorrow, and we will talk soon.
7: Absolutely. Hey, man, I got to catch you when I can. I know you're on the move all the time. You're playing hide and seek from me, so it's all good.
1: Hey, I want all the game night regulars to know. We had our team meeting last night, and Q said to the big bosses, come on, I need my tag team partner. We appreciate the one and only Q Myers, of course, on pregame and postgame duty out there for the Raiders Radio Network. Dre, always interesting to hear different hosts' perspective when it comes to, do you throw a number one overall quarterback pick into the deep end immediately, see if he sinks or swims, does he need to learn trial by fire, or in the case of the Raiders and, I don't know, the Green Bay Packers, the Kansas City Chiefs with Patrick Mahomes, if you've got a bridge quarterback, it is okay to use him.
8: Yeah. I mean, you know, even so, the Bengals, my team, have gone on both sides of that philosophy, right? Joe Burrow came in and started from day one. But then he also tore up his leg in that first season. And so it was in season two that he came out and led him to the Super Bowl. But if we go back a couple generations when they drafted Carson Palmer, number one overall, they didn't have to go to him. I believe it was John Kitna was the starting quarterback. And so it's the type of thing I feel like it's almost never a negative. If you've got a situation where you've got a starting caliber quarterback already, or you bring in a starting caliber quarterback, it's almost never a negative for the young quarterback to get extra time to get acclimated. It's almost all success stories. I don't hear too many, we let him sit for 2 years and he just didn't have it. Like that rarely seems to happen.
1: Well, anecdotally, I mean, and it's a different position, but I've seen it, and it's a small sample size, but in the last 5 weeks of training camp here in Jacksonville, Emmanuel Pregnon, the Jaguars' third round pick along the offensive line, got a little nicked up ankle injury, and so he missed about a week and a half of time. And at that point in time, the early reports and intel was, his head's kind of in a beehive. It's a lot for him to digest going from Oregon to the NFL, and of course had previously started his college career at Wyoming at the FCS level, or group of six, excuse me. And so this idea of he had to sit behind the offensive line and watch practice for a week and a half, now he's running with the first teamers.
8: Right.
1: He's the first team left guard at this, or right guard, excuse me, at this point in time, depending on the day. And so that's even a smaller sample size than sitting for a year or sitting for a couple weeks. And you already saw the returns of, hey, maybe I get a different vantage point from watching from the sidelines comparatively to being thrown into the mix right away.
8: Yeah, and the game can slow down even if you haven't been playing, right? Like you get to master the playbook. You get to watch all of the film of someone else doing exactly what you'll need to do. And so, yeah, it seems like it's only a positive, almost never a negative.
1: He's Andre Snellings. I'm Mia O'Brien. From the gridiron to the diamond, how the Braves completed a sweep of the Dodgers is next here on ESPN Radio.
9: 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Kelly De La Cruz and the Cincinnati Reds are at Wrigley to face MVP candidate PCA and the Chicago Cubs.
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0: Waiting on pitch 109 from Chris Sale. His 0-2 called, strikes out swinging. Chris Sale finishes what he started. A complete game shutout. And the Braves win the finale 1-0. And they sweep the Dodgers in this three-game set in the Battery.
1: 37 years young, Chris Sale, a complete game, 5-hitter, 11 strikeouts. Somehow, someway, Andre Snelling's only his fourth career shutout, his first since 2019, back when he was with the Boston Red Sox, as Atlanta wins its fourth straight, now a five-game lead in the NL East with a 1-0 blanking of the Los Angeles Dodgers. And so, all of a sudden, Dre, the Atlanta Braves, are they in the mix here for potentially challenging Los Angeles come October?
2: I mean, potentially. So the Braves started off the season excellent, right? Like, they were either the best or the co-best team in the National League for the first couple months of the season. Their problem of late has been they can't score. It's not that they can't pitch. You know, Chris Sale threw a gem, but basically the Braves hit a leadoff home run in the first inning, and then they didn't score another run for the rest of the game. And so I think that's where the concern is for the Braves. It helps that maybe they're starting to get a little bit healthier, and you know, Acuña didn't play tonight, but you know, he's been back and playing lately. It's just they need to be healthy and they need to get their bats going if they really want to challenge once you get into October.
1: You mentioned what made you look tonight was Jacob Mizorowski's velocity dipping a bit. Chris Sale, his first time reaching 100 miles per hour with a pitch since 2018 when he threw a 100 mile per hour fastball to Shohei Ohtani. It's crazy to think, but again, Chris Sale, 37 years young, 150 days old. He is the oldest Braves pitcher with a shutout since John Smoltz back in 2006. Here he is, courtesy of Braves Vision, following the 1-0 win.
3: Well, Chris, short bullpen against the Dodgers, playoff atmosphere. Did you tell the boys before the game that a CG shutout was on the way?
4: No. Yeah, it's too crazy of a game to be calling shots like that. You know, anytime I take the ball, I pride myself in going deep into games. Those guys have been working their butts off all year, man. You know, anytime you can give them a day off, it's awesome. So, just thankful.
3: You threw a pitch over 100 miles per hour for the first time in 8 years. How?
4: With my arm. The adrenaline, this atmosphere was unbelievable. You know, so I guess it's that.
3: You've accomplished so much in your career, but to have a night like tonight with your family in the stands, against this team, in this environment, and knowing your boys are going to remember that the rest of their lives, how special is that?
4: No, it's special. You know, today was a tough day for us. You know, we lost a really close family friend, Ashley Foss. My heart goes out to the Foss family. You know, she watched all these games. She was a huge Braves fan. She's 42 years old, man, just like family. So, you know, that's why at the end of the game I looked up. I knew I had someone looking over me tonight. So, you know, just thankful, honestly.
3: Chris, you could not have honored her in a better fashion. Congratulations.
4: Thank you.
1: Man, oh man, I don't know if there's been a post-game interview in any sport this year that's spanned that wide a range of emotions as right. That one with Chris Sale, again, courtesy of Braves Vision, and the radio call, courtesy of 680, the Fan, Dre. Chris Sale continuing to throw heat and capture our hearts and imagination, even in his 37th year of life.
2: Yeah, I mean, you know, from my point of view, he's a young man. So, you know, I'm always glad to see people at the back end of their career still that can ramp it up like that. And you're right. Like in the interview, when he said he threw it with his arm, you know, it was all laughs. And then he got a little more serious there at the end. But the thing is, Sale throwing over 100 miles per hour once and throwing a complete game shutout with 11 strikeouts, it almost just, you know, throwing back to my major look, Miz averaged 98.7 miles per hour today.
1: And we're average. Worried about him.
2: Yeah, and we're like, oh, wow, his velocity was so far down. And it is, you can tell, but he like, if you can take something off of it and average 98.7, then it just shows how ridiculous what he can do is, and that Sale at his absolute best can only barely top that.
1: Chris Sale in his 16th season in the majors. 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
5: Potential Super Bowl implications. Myles Garrett has been traded to the Los Angeles Rams.
6: Wow. Sacked by who else but Myles Garrett?
7: The Rams have infinitely upgraded their defense.
8: Their offense last season was ready to go to the Super Bowl. It was their defense that needed the most help.
9: They are the number one front runner to play on their home field in the Super Bowl next year. This guy is that good.
10: Arguably one of the biggest defensive trades in NFL history.
1: I feel like Charlie from It's Always Sunny in Philadelphia, Dre, because I've got to get the like conspiracy whiteboard with all the various strands connecting the dots out.
2: Mm-hmm.
1: We're going to get to Myles Garrett. We're going to get to whether or not we believe Aaron Donald is actually going to return to the NFL here in just a second. But first things first, the news of the day from the Los Angeles Rams. The Dolphins trading wide receiver Tutu Atwell back to L.A., where, of course, he has played his entire career up to this point in exchange for running back Jarquez Hunter. Both teams announced on Thursday. Atwell signed with the Dolphins this offseason, a $1.4 million one-year contract back in March. And so many people saw this acquisition, or reacquisition, I should say, of Tutu Atwell. And instead of saying, well, you know, Caleb Douglas, the rookie out of Texas Tech, the wide receiver for the Dolphins, really has emerged as the go-to depth piece in that room for Jeff Hafley and this first-year offensive group. Instead, people look at it and say, why do the Rams need another wide receiver? They have Puka Nacua. They have Devontae Adams. Like, what? Then you remember, Dre. Puka Nacua has not practiced for the better part of the last month.
2: Mm-hmm.
1: Neither has Myles Garrett. I'm going to throw some numbers at you. You're our numbers guy here on ESPN Radio and, of course, all our NBA coverage at ESPN.com. Last year, Puka Nacua accounted for 36% of the Rams' receiving yards. When you add in Devontae Adams' numbers, those two receivers accounted for 53% of the receiving production. Oh, and when you throw in Colby Parkinson, the lead tight end, 62%. Of the receiving production for Los Angeles came courtesy of those three players. And if you subtract Puka Nacua from the equation, problems in La La Land?
2: Problems might be a bit strong, but I mean, you know, Puka Nacua is on the short list in the argument of the best wide receiver in the NFL, right? And so anytime you got a player like that who hasn't been able to play, and it's because it's a groin injury, it's a soft tissue injury, those are the kind of things that can nag and come back. And Nacua has dealt with those in recent years, right? Like where he's had the muscle injuries in his upper legs, and it's led to him missing time. Then he comes back and plays, and then he misses some more time. I don't know that I feel like Tutu Atwell is being brought in to replace what they expected to get from Puka Nacua. But I think they were like, you know what? We could use some more depth. You know, still looking at Devontae Adams and Jordan Whittington probably is the two starters. And then, you know, you throw Tutu into the mix with a handful of other guys that might get some extra run if Puka isn't 100% healthy. But there's no talk about him going to the injured list. So I'm expecting that he should be back on the field sooner rather than later.
1: I mean, this time last year, we were all pontificating whether or not Matthew Stafford would actually play after spending most of training camp in the immortal chamber. Just for the sake of the argument, Dre, do you know off the top of the dome, after Nacua, Devontae Adams, and Colby Parkinson, who the leading receiver was for the Los Angeles Rams in 2025?
2: I'm going to go with the running back. I'm going to go Kyren Williams.
1: He was fifth.
2: Ooh, I thought I had it.
1: Xavier Smith, an undrafted free agent back in 2023 out of FAMU, was next in the pecking order. 18 catches throughout the course of the season for 303 yards. Get well soon, Puka. We will see what Tutu Atwell's actual role is, considering he had just 6 catches in his final season in Los Angeles in 10 games played. And, of course, we'll see what happens with Aaron Donald. That still boggles my mind to not have any update in the last 2 weeks, but I've also long said, Dre, this guy didn't want to go out to play in Australia week one. He also didn't want to participate in training camp. Wouldn't be surprised if we see him a little bit later this fall. The ACC joins the Big 12, SEC, and Big 10 in forming, dare I say, an alliance. 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
11: 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As he gets ready to kick off his second season as UNC's head coach, will Bill Belichick be able to finally silence all his critics? It's Unsportsmanlike, 6 a.m. Eastern, right here on ESPN Radio, ESPN2, and ESPNU.
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14: It is here, it is here, it is here. 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
1: I'm Mia O'Brien. Four games tonight to kick off the final week of the preseason in the NFL. One currently in progress. Rams and Chargers in the battle for Los Angeles. This one is in the second quarter. 7:20 to play in the half. The Rams now in front 10-7. Justin Herbert got the start. He threw a 65-yard touchdown pass on one of his three dropbacks. Ty Simpson starting for the Rams. 13 of 15 for 83 yards and a touchdown of his own. In Las Vegas, both Kirk Cousins and Fernando Mendoza played in the third and final preseason game. Cousins 8 of 11 for 51 yards. Mendoza 7 of 14 for 57 yards. An interception and was sacked twice. A field goal kicking competition broke out afterwards at Allegiant Stadium. Niners 18, Raiders 12 in the closing seconds. Dylan Gabriel got the start for the Browns tonight against the Patriots and dazzled. 12 of 15 for 186 yards. Three passing touchdowns as Cleveland gets the win 37-13. Bills defeat the Steelers 28-27 at the new Highmark Stadium. To the college ranks, the ACC joined the SEC, Big Ten, and Big 12 by passing a resolution banning professionals from returning to college in football, men's basketball, and women's basketball. But in Dallas, a judge signed an order today that prohibits the NCAA and the SEC from stopping a group of athletes, three of whom currently on NFL rosters, from returning to college sports for one more season of play. More on this story coming up on game night here on ESPN Radio. To the majors, one game currently in progress, top of the fifth in the Bay Area. The Giants and the Diamondbacks tied at one. The Yankees fall to the Astros at home 5-1. The Brewers get their league-leading 83rd win of the season 8-2 over the Mets, and the Braves win it 1-0 over the Dodgers at Truist Park. In the WNBA, the Valkyries hold on for a 19-point win over the Liberty at the Barclays Center. The Mystics in front of the Mercury 40-37 at the half. 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
1: Mio O'Brien, Andre Snellings, in for one Q Myers here on Game Night on ESPN Radio, the all-new ESPN app, Sirius XM channel 80, and TuneIn. 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Dre, stop me if you've heard this one before in the last 2 weeks. College athletes, or should I say former college athletes, are taking the NCAA to court.
2: Yeah, and winning, apparently.
1: And winning. The stay. I'm learning all this legal jargon, by the way. Last week on Amber and Ian, yours truly and Ian Fitzsimmons caught up with Ross Dellinger of Yahoo Sports, and I said the stay request, the temporary injunction. I know my parents always wanted me to go to law school, and now I feel like I basically am in covering college sports. In case you missed it, the ACC joining the Big 12, the SEC, and the Big 10 in outlawing professionals from returning to college football, college basketball on both the men's and the women's side. Of course, Dre, let's get to the crux of this argument and why these players are taking the NCAA and now conferences to court. The new 5-5 rule, that in and of itself is something that I know grinds the gears of my husband in the other room right now, because he just cannot believe that we live in a world in which typically it takes 4 years to matriculate through a bachelor's degree at the collegiate level. But now we're saying, yeah, you know what? It's okay. It's not 4-5. It's you get 5 years to play five. At the same time, in speaking with college coaches, I can tell you, after having to battle the NCAA for medical hardship waivers, transfer waivers, and all the paperwork that goes along with it, it is easier for the coaches to know you've got 5 years to play five seasons, and once you turn 19, the clock starts. It doesn't matter if you're in college yet or not. That is when the clock starts, especially on the basketball front, as you and I know very well, with the influx of European players coming over when they're already into their 20s and seemingly having an endless supply of college eligibility. I also appreciate the fact that we do have direction on that front.
2: Mm-hmm.
1: And at the same time, that is why the class of 2022 high school, now, of course, class of 2026 college graduates, are taking issue, because they are the one group seemingly left out of both parties. The COVID-19 waiver party, where those cats got six, seven years of eligibility. And then you've got this future classes to come, that including the one that's currently in its senior campaign or fourth season or fifth season, depending on who you're talking to, of current college eligibility. Then you've got every class that will follow, beginning with the 2027-2028 academic year, that will get a chance to play five seasons. And so, big picture, where is your frustration lie? Where does your frustration lie most?
2: Yeah, that's a great way to ask it, because all along, at least in the last week or so, when we've been talking about, you know, whether a Browns tight end was going to give it to go back and play for LSU, my stance has been that this is a NCAA problem. And it's ridiculous, because I remember when it didn't matter how many years of eligibility you had, if you declared for the draft, that was it. You could be a freshman, but if you declared for the draft and got drafted, then you didn't have any more eligibility.
1: Right.
2: But the longer this goes, and I was listening to some of the wording earlier when we were kind of introducing this topic, that the thought is that, well, we want to, I heard someone wants to keep collegiate athletics and professional athletics separate. And I think maybe that might be the problem, because collegiate athletics is professional athletics now.
1: Mm-hmm.
2: And I think that the NIL court cases, that from that moment on, this became a professional league.
1: Right.
2: And I think the attempts to try to come up with some arbitrary measure that says, no, this makes it collegiate or amateur, it's not. All of the players, especially in major programs, are getting paid outside of scholarship. They're getting paid through the NIL to play for their particular universities. The transfer portal is a type of free agency. It's just a non-collectively bargained one. And I think at the end of the day, whether it's this year and 5 years and 10 years, at some point, the wild, wild west nature of collegiate sports is only going to go away once they let the students or the student athletes unionize.
1: Mm-hmm.
2: And they have a collective bargaining agreement, Because otherwise, it's just going to continue to be like it is, where one side says, aha, we figured out a way to stop you. And the other guy, other side says, nope, I found a judge that says you can't do it. And back to the original question, my frustration lies in the fact that there's no ground. There's no ground truth. Everything is just, I'm going to find a judge that's going to one-up your judge, and that's pretty irritating.
1: On that same episode of Amber and Ian that Ross Dellinger of Yahoo Sports joined us on, our question of the day, because I was workshopping my grad school paper, Dre, you, of course, is our resident doctor here, doctoral degree holder here on ESPN Radio, will appreciate. We were workshopping with the audience because I was in my paper writing that I was writing that week.
2: Yeah.
1: I was to be the commissioner of the Sun Belt. So that's the conference that I was assigned by my professor. Mm-hmm. I was to be the commissioner of the Sun Belt for a

0: anymore. Like, it's real simple. So I'm proud of our league, the Big Ten, for stepping up and really setting the tone in terms of just saying that's not going to happen here. And it was definitely the right move for college football.
1: But they've already lost a case since then, right? So is it that, again, you heard Lincoln Riley talking about, well, amateur versus pro. There are no amateurs, almost, you know, at least in major college football and major college basketball, the vast majority of players are now getting paid. So they're now professional. They're not amateur. And so I think maybe that might be the start of the mindset for how we get past this, is we stop trying to argue for this hallowed days of yore. That ship has sailed, you know, so let's see what makes the most sense for how we deal with our professional athlete students before they go on to try to become professionals at the NFL or NBA or WNBA level.
2: I will refrain from saying the player's name, but you can probably read between the lines and figure out who I'm referring to. When I was at Jaguars and Buccaneers joint practice earlier this week, I did catch up with one of the players that is believed to be headed back to college if he is allowed to do so. If he does not make the 53-man roster when roster cut down takes place over the weekend, and that young man talked about the need for accountability, and this is his profession and this is how he makes money, and then he was asked about, well, what about in college, and he said, well, that's a job too.
1: Yep.
2: And he's not wrong. I was listening and recording this interview, Dre, and all I could think was, oh, man, this is going to be great, freezing cold takes exposed or whatever the X account is these days. But in the same vein, like, as he's talking about, and it's funny to hear someone who is debating going back to college just because you can play there and you may not make one of 53 spots on the roster at the NFL level, the highest of high levels that you can potentially ever play in the sport of football. But I digress. When he talked about accountability and the need to be accountable, and I'm like, well, isn't this kind of a cop-out going back to college?
1: See, I don't
2: really
1: see
2: being
1: it
2: accountable.
1: That way.
2: No, you don't. Oh, you don't.
1: I don't
2: okay.
1: see it that way because, you know, I've been saying, and, you know, again, I've been butting heads with my co-hosts all week about it. But if I were in that situation, or if my son was in that situation, or if I was an agent and I, you know, a player of mine was in that situation, I would tell them to go back to college, especially to play for a major school like LSU, which two of the three are talking about doing, 8 days a week and three times on Sunday. Because there's no reason, again, if he goes back to college, he can get paid probably more, or at least as much, if not more, than he would staying at the professional level, trying to catch on to like a practice squad team. But more than that, if you go back to college and you're playing at the highest level, that's the best training that he could get. It would be better than going to the CFL or being on a practice squad, in my opinion, as far as trying to improve his draft stock for next year. And so with the rules being as they are, or maybe the lack of rules being as they are, I would absolutely either go back or tell someone that wanted my advice to go back to school, because, like, what's the downside?
2: Well, and especially when the penalty, because then you would go back to college for a year. And, of course, I've seen plenty of folks say this is just an issue with this group of players. Except, as we've learned in the last 5 years since NIL was enacted, Dre, once the toothpaste is out of the tube, it's really hard to put it back in. So I don't believe this is just with the class of 2022. Don't forget, for context's sake, the NFL has said that any player who goes back to college will be ineligible to play in 2026. So if Daquan Wright is to get a call from Todd Monken and say, hey, JK, do you want to come back? He can't leave LSU. He is ineligible to play in the NFL in 2026. He also would be ineligible for the draft. He would become a free agent going into the 2027 season. But that is probably the best case scenario for these young players who have operated as free agents since they were in high school. He's Dre. I'm Mia. Coming up, what surprise quarterback could emerge as a top pick in that 2027 NFL draft? That's next here on Game Night on ESPN Radio.
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10: It is here, it is here, it is here. 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

0: 2026 NFL Draft, the Las Vegas Raiders select Fernando Mendoza.
1: If Fernando's ready week one, and he's shown that through training camp and every day, I believe you start Fernando Mendoza.
2: I trust his ability to bed in quickly, get the experience quickly, and at the end of the day, the only way quarterbacks get better is playing.
3: I'm just looking forward to get to work, look forward to proving and earning it every single day.
4: Not sure if anyone outside of the Bay Area or Bloomington, Indiana, this time 1 year ago, Andre Snellings believed that Fernando Mendoza would win the Heisman Trophy, let alone lead the Hoosiers to their first national title on the gridiron. But that is indeed the world we live in. Indiana, the reigning champions in college football. Fernando Mendoza, the number one overall pick as well in this most recent NFL draft. Our draft analyst, Jordan Reed, has released his preseason mock draft. We'll call it 2.0 because he released his way too early mock draft back in April. He has three quarterbacks going in the first round, and they're going pretty high, is the prediction from one Jordan Reed. Dante Moore in this latest mock draft goes number one to the Cleveland Browns in a projected trade with the Miami Dolphins. Arch Manning goes number two to the Arizona Cardinals. CJ Carr, number three overall to the New York Jets. Before we get into risers, fallers, if another quarterback could crash the party in the same style as Mendoza, Mendoza 1 year ago, Dre, is this really how it's going to fall next April? 1, 2, 3 quarterbacks?
5: Okay, 1, 2, 3 quarterbacks, possibly. 1, 2, 3 these quarterbacks in this order, almost definitely not. Like, it always changes so much from year to year. I'm old enough to remember this time last year when the question was, is Arch Manning like the greatest number one prospect in the history of ever? And of course, it didn't play out that way. So, you know, we started this talking about Mendoza and how he kind of came from nowhere to end up number one overall. Again, I'm a Bengals guy, so I remember where Joe Burrow was going into his senior year, and it was not the number one overall pick. And so I would expect that we're going to see some surprises at the top, someone to crack that top three at the very least.
4: Couple of names that are missing there, of course, most notably Julian Seyin, the runner-up to Fernando Mendoza for the Heisman Trophy. He is technically only a sophomore, Dre, according to the NCAA's eligibility rules, because he redshirted his freshman year, which was split between Alabama for about 3 weeks before Nick Saban's retirement, and then Columbus, Ohio. Of course, the starter last year in 2025, and now entering year three at the collegiate level. Much like Dante Moore from a season ago, and while Seyin's a little bit older when it comes to the calendar year, he is already 21 years old. Dante Moore, if he had entered the NFL draft, would not have been 21. I do think that he comes back to college, although I put an asterisk on it in the same vein that, because all roads lead back to basketball and women's basketball specifically, I don't think Juju Watkins is coming out after this year into the WNBA draft. I think she's coming back for one more go-round, unless for both Julian Seyin and Juju Watkins, two Southern California legends, if Ohio State wins the national title in college football and if USC wins the national title in women's basketball, then I think both those players do enter their respective drafts. But in the same vein, they do have the eligibility remaining, which, as we just discussed, everyone wants a fifth year. Everyone wants extra years of eligibility. They want one more bite of the apple. Those two players would still have that opportunity. Technically, I think CJ Carr would as well. Correct me if I'm wrong. I think he's only, is he a redshirt senior or is he a redshirt junior?
6: I think he's a redshirt junior.
4: He is 21.
5: Yeah, so
4: yeah, he's a sophomore. He's a sophomore, yeah, as well, technically.
5: Yeah, so I love you bringing Juju Watkins into this discussion, because just like you, I love jumping into women's basketball. I could see Juju coming back for another season, in part because with the NIL and the endorsements that she'll get at the college level, even with the new collective bargaining agreement at the WNBA level, she could probably make as much money in college as she could in the pros. The same's not true for a guy like Julian Seyin if he really does play well enough that he would be one of those top three quarterbacks overall. And the other element is junior wide receiver Jeremiah Smith.
4: True.
5: If he goes to the pros and I'm the quarterback that's racking up yards by throwing the ball to him, I think that might be a good time for me to go to the pros too.
4: Yeah, I would not blame him if he did. But again, Dante Moore, went to the playoff last year. Oregon was among the final four teams remaining.
5: Yeah.
4: He opted to go back and take the bag from the good folks out there at Oregon. And I don't blame him. He also, like I said, was younger, I think, in terms of years. And I still have questions about Dante Moore. Can he win the big one? I think everyone has that question about his head coach. But with me, I just want to see more oomph out of the signal caller for the Ducks. Who else could crash the party at next year's 2027 NFL draft? Jordan Reed also joined our friend Kevin Clark of ESPN Radio on his This Is Football podcast. I've got some thoughts on this one, but here is the first quarterback they discussed, one Jaden Maiava of USC.
7: I think Maiava's severely underrated. I have a third round grade on him going into the year. And I mean, we've seen with Lincoln Riley, his specialty is developing these quarterbacks. I think he had the most downfield completions of any quarterback in the country last season. I think he had like 37 of 20 plus air yards. So down the field, I think he's really good, but he's very similar to Mateer in that he just has those short circuit moments of where he just tries to challenge himself to do some crazy things, whether it's, you know, throwing like a shortstop or throwing off balance or doing some things outside of structure. He just needs to play better and more controlled from the pocket. But if he's able to do that, man, there's no reason why I don't think he could be a top 50 pick.
4: 24 touchdowns to 10 interceptions, 3,711 yards, good for fifth in the country for the now senior Jaden Maiava last year. Maybe it's a hot take, maybe it's not. I don't think Lincoln Riley is coaching this team come November, Dre. I'm planting my flag here on August the 27th, as I have each and every week here on ESPN Radio. There's always one that surprises us. And if USC is not in the playoff hunt come November, I do not believe the good folks of Los Angeles. This is their third biggest sport, you could argue, behind the Lakers and the Dodgers. I don't know how much more they can say. Yes, I said ahead of the Rams, when USC football is good, Lindsay Theory said it to me on Sunday morning here on ESPN Radio, and she's lived out there and covered all those teams for the last decade plus. When USC football is good, it is the third professional sport in Southern California. I don't believe they can stomach another, eight-win season.
5: Yeah, and it's interesting. You said even ahead of the Rams, you didn't even give the Chargers a shout-out.
4: Yeah, well, I mean, they're still San Diego in my mind. I know they've played in Los Angeles for the last 6 years, but still.
5: Yeah, Anchorman said what San Diego actually means. But, no, Jordan Maiava, put it like this. If you plant your flag that they're not in the playoffs hunt by the time you get to November and the coach is gone, I think we could safely say that maybe Maiava would not be a top three prospect in the NFL draft, because if the team is playing that poorly, then presumably he did not take the type of step that would be necessary for him to really move up in the draft the way that we're talking.
4: And in that case, not only is Lincoln Riley following the path of James Franklin last year, but Maiava is following the path of Drew Aller, who was somewhat of a surprise pick on day two for some, just because of how it ended for him, his season being cut short due to injury around the same time that Franklin was fired as the head coach of the Nittany Lions. So I do think that also came into be a factor when it came to the draft evaluation of Aller. And I think Maiava is probably a better NFL prospect than Aller. But in the same vein, for some reason, it doesn't do it for me. And like I said, I also have questions about Dante Moore. The player that I don't have questions about, and we don't have enough time to hear from Jordan Reed, although hopefully maybe later we do, Drew Mestemaker. I'm fascinated by this kid. At North Texas last year, he led FBS football in passing yards. They throw that ball around the yard with his new head coach at Oklahoma State, at North Texas and now Oklahoma State. 4,129 yards for Mestemaker. And I know that some people have questions about that jump from group of six up to the FBS ranks and, of course, the Big 12. But they love to throw the ball around in the Big 12, Dre.
5: Yep.
4: That's why I think it's a match made in heaven for Eric Morris and Drew Mestemaker in the Big 12, which is wide open, especially given Texas Tech's situation.
5: Absolutely. And just historically, Big 12 can mean big numbers when it comes to passing yards. So, yeah, Mestemaker could get his name on the map.
4: And don't forget, it's a triple M, in my opinion, for the quarterbacks who could emerge. Jaden Maiava, Drew Mestemaker, Darian Mensah, who was also top five in passing yards last year at Duke. Now he heads to Miami. Why is someone already chasing another ring after having two? That's next.
8: 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It's Unsportsmanlike, 6 a.m. Eastern, right here on ESPN Radio, ESPN2, and ESPNU.
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1: I'm Mia O'Brien. Four games to kick off the final week of the preseason in the NFL tonight. One currently in progress. Rams lead the Chargers 13-7 at the half. Justin Herbert started and threw a 65-yard touchdown pass on one of his three dropbacks on the night. Ty Simpson, 18 of 23 in the first half for a buck 19 and a passing TD for the Rams. In Las Vegas, both Kirk Cousins and Fernando Mendoza played in the third and final preseason game. Cousins got the start, 8 of 11 for 51 yards. Mendoza, 7 of 14 for 57 yards with an interception and was sacked twice. After Mendoza was pulled, a field goal kicking competition broke out. Niners 18, Raiders 12 is your final. Dylan Gabriel got the start for the Browns tonight against the Patriots and dazzled. 12 of 15 for 186 yards, three touchdowns. Browns get the win 37-13. Bills defeat the Steelers 28-27 at the new Highmark Stadium. To the college ranks, the ACC has joined the SEC, Big Ten, and Big 12 by passing a resolution banning pros from returning to college in football, men's and women's basketball. But in Dallas, a judge signed an order Thursday that prohibits the NCAA and SEC from stopping a group of athletes, including three current NFL roster players, from returning to college sports for one more season of play. To the majors, one game in progress out in the Bay Area. The Giants in front of the Diamondbacks 2-1. The Yankees fall to the Astros 5-1. The Brewers defeat the Mets 8-2, and the Braves squeak out a 1-0 win over the Los Angeles Dodgers. In the WNBA, the Valkyries beat the Liberty 79-60 at the Barclays Center. A goodie in PHX between the Mystics and the Mercury. Kalia Copper up to 31 points. That game is in the third quarter. The Mercury lead 53-51. For more scores and analysis, be sure to check out ESPN.com and the all-new ESPN app. Coming up, Dawana Bonner is not in Phoenix. We discuss what the future Hall of Famer headed to Atlanta means for the W next on Game Night here on ESPN Radio.
2: Coming up on the Friday edition of Unsportsmanlike with Evan Cullen, Chris Canty, and me, Michelle Smallman. As he gets ready to kick off his second season as UNC's head coach, will Bill Belichick be able to finally silence all his critics? It's Unsportsmanlike, 6 a.m. Eastern, right here on ESPN Radio, ESPN2, and ESPNU.
1: 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Your girl Mia O'Brien has a couple of catchphrases that my husband loves to mock me for, Andre Snellings. The first of which is banners fly forever. Also print the shirts. And also flags fly forever, too, but I digress. And so when it comes to banners flying forever and Dawana Bonner, the future WNBA Naismith Pro Basketball Hall of Famer, because she will be a Hall of Famer one day, the banners have already been flying. She is a two-time WNBA champion. She is 39 years old. This is believed to potentially be her final season. But earlier this week, she negotiated a buyout of her contract with the Phoenix Mercury. By the way, her wife is also on the Phoenix Mercury. So that she could chase a ring. In a joint statement between ownership of the Phoenix Mercury and Dawana Bonner, which, yes, that is the same locale where she won those two WNBA titles, they came out and said it, Dre. She wants to chase another ring, and we're going to let her do that. And from a big picture perspective, take the WNBA out of this. I respect Miles Garrett leaving lowly Cleveland to go to Los Angeles for a chance to chase a ring. I even respect, to some extent, because Von Miller already had a ring as well when he departed Denver to go to Los Angeles and join that super team and make a run at the 2021 Super Bowl title. But in this scenario, you already got two rings. Like, your Hall of Fame candidacy is already decided. Like, your third all-time in scoring, as of this writing, your third all-time in games played. More on that here in just a second. What else does Dawana Bonner have to prove?
3: I mean, I guess I don't really look at it like that. I would look at it more like, why is she playing, right? Like, if at this point in your career, if you're only playing to play out the string, okay, you know, I'm not mad at you. If I could play in the NBA, I would play until they told me I couldn't. But if you still have some fire left in you, and, you know, the playoffs are set. Like, even though the WNBA is about to go on a hiatus for a couple of weeks for their World Cup, the playoffs are already set. Phoenix is out. So if Dawana Bonner is potentially going to be in her last season, then she would basically be saying, I've got six more or however many more games, and that's it. But if she still feels like she's got something left in the tank, why wouldn't you go to a team that is going to be in the playoffs? Because it seems a lot more fun to try to go out on a high note than to just kind of go out with a, all right, we're done.
1: But also, like, not everyone gets to do this. Like,
3: yeah.
1: I haven't heard of, have you heard of this in the NBA? That a player buys out their contract and they go, okay, go ahead, go join another team. It's fine.
3: I mean, it happens sometimes, especially with veterans after the trade deadline, right?
1: You know, but this isn't after the, like, the trade deadline was a month ago, Dre.
3: Yeah. Yeah, but I mean, it wasn't until I don't know at what point. Oh, yeah, the Mercury kind of stink this year. So they've probably known for a while they weren't.
1: They tried
3: be in
1: to
3: the
1: beat
3: playoffs.
1: Buyers at the deadline too. Of course, trading for Kelsey Plum back on August 2nd on the day of the trade deadline, and look, it blew up in their face. But I that's my thing. Is like it would be one thing if she was traded at the trade deadline so that she could chase a ring. The one caveat to my argument is this: DaWanna Bonner is 8 games shy of tying Sue Bird for the all-time record for games played in a WNBA career. The Phoenix Mercury, at the time of her release, had 7 more games to play. And so by joining a team that has already clinched a postseason berth, she all but assures herself that she will be the all-time record holder in that department. And so I respect it. But at that point in time, it could be viewed as selfish that you're ring chasing and you're quitting on your team. It could be viewed as selfish that you're worried on this record, if that is indeed part of the argument for her to ask for her release. And then above all, let's not bury the lead. What happened last summer with DaWanna Bonner and the Indiana Fever? They call her Don't Wanna in the great city of Indianapolis for a reason, because she basically decided she didn't want to play for Steph White and the Fever anymore. And again, I don't know all the details, but more or less stopped showing up and made it known that she wanted to be released. She ultimately was, and she signed as a free agent on a vet minimum with the Phoenix Mercury. And that's fine. They went to the WNBA Finals last year. Clearly, it wasn't the right fit in Indianapolis. But that was definitely quitting on your team. And then to pull this stunt a little over a year later, listen, man, it's not a really good look for the Don't Wanna crowd, if you know what I mean.
3: Yeah, but I mean, I think, and again, I don't know DaWanna Bonner personally, but I feel like at this point in her career, does she really care what the Don't Wanna crowd on the internet is saying?
1: I take that back, because when the Fever went to Phoenix and she got booed, she wasn't, or when she went, when the Mercury went up to Indiana and she got booed, they were not too happy about that.
3: Yeah, but I mean, you know, we've been talking about it as chasing a ring, but really, what I think of when I think of somebody ring chasing is they go hang on to the team that was going to win anyway, and then they just kind of, like, you know, are along for the ride. The Atlanta Dream are the 4 seed,
1: yeah,
3: and they're in a fight with the Indiana Fever to even have home court advantage in the first round. You know, the Minnesota Lynx are, like, dominating. The Golden State Valkyries out of nowhere are, you know, one of the best teams in basketball. And, of course, the Aces have won several championships. So it feels like and of course, as we talked about earlier with Nalissa Smith out, the Aces had an opening where DaWanna Bonner could fit. So I don't know if the negative associations that we have with the ring chasing really fits here. Like, to me, it just seems like a player who may or may not be at the end of her career and is like, you know what? I don't think I want my career to end with a 15-win team, you know, at the end of the regular season. I want to see, can I play in the playoffs? And so I'm not mad at it at all. I would applaud it, because I like to feel like if I were in a similar circumstance, I would want to do the same thing.
1: And you also applaud the decision to team up with Angel Reese, Ryan Howard, Alisha Gray with the Atlanta Dream. It should also be noted that DaWanna Bonner is a native of Fairfield, Alabama, which is right smack in the middle of the state of Alabama. But of course, she played her college ball at Auburn, right near the Georgia border. And
3: yeah,
1: so not too far away for family and friends, perhaps, to make their way across. I don't even know what highway that is. Is it I-74? I think it might be I-74. That's the one that runs parallel between Atlanta and Birmingham.
3: Okay.
1: Either way, not too far, not
3: Night
1: too
3: old.
1: Far away. So maybe it's a little bit of a home thing. I don't know. I don't want to say for certain,
3: yeah,
1: but you love the fit too. You think the fit is the right move as opposed to joining one of those super teams per se in the Aces and the Lynx.
3: I love the fit if it's for a player that is still feeling like they can contribute, right? Because I've been high on the Dream since before the season started. After they traded for Angel Reese, I felt like that was a team
0: that could make a run, you know, and challenge, push for being a you know, Final Four championship level squad. And their talent at the top is supporting that. Like, you know, their top three players are all stars. And so you bring in a super vet like DeWanna Bonner, and, you know, it can be nothing but help. They don't have a lot of depth.
1: Yep.
0: They've got injuries along their front line. And so, yeah, I personally, if I were DeWanna Bonner, I would want to play. And, you know, I would love to play for a team like the Dream. Of course, I would have also have loved to play for a team like the Aces based on what we see on the court. But obviously, things like playing closer to home or the relationships with the players, that's something that I don't know about.
1: People forget Candace Parker, inducted into the Naismith Hall of Fame this past summer, did finish her career technically with the 2022 World Champion Las Vegas Aces, myself included. I often forget that technically, yes, Candace Parker was a part of that first championship team under Becky Hammon's tutelage. I will also echo your sentiment, Dre, that this is an Atlanta Dream team that ranks among the WNBA outfits that's starting five. It produces more of their offensive production than any other team in the WNBA in terms of comparatively to their bench and the lack of bench production. I don't have the number right in front of me, but you couple that with Bree Jones playing just 9 games and has missed the last 10 as she's battled injuries throughout the course of 2026. You've got some young players who can come off the bench. Medina Okut has been a revelation, in my opinion, at the 5 spot. Tina Pau-Pau out of South Carolina, her second season in the league for the sharpshooter. Both of those players averaging somewhere around 10 minutes per contest. Izzy Borlaus, the Australian national, has also been a nice little off-the-bench three-point shooter for Carl Semesco. But beyond those three, it's kind of quiet when it comes to bench production in Atlanta. And so that is certainly an area where DeWanna Bonner, if she's willing to come off the bench, which by all accounts I would think she has to be, right, Dre?
0: Yeah.
1: Could certainly help the cause.
0: Yeah, absolutely. And, you know, just anytime, as you pointed out to start with, she is a two-time champion. So anytime you bring that type of experience to a relatively young team, you know, the Dream had one of the best records in the WNBA last year, but they did not make a deep run into the playoffs. And so anytime you can bring a vet in that can help your team learn how to win, it feels like a win-win for her joining that squad.
1: Great segue, Dre. Speaking of greats and champions, perhaps elevating the ecosystem, will A.J. Brown take the Patriots to another level? That's next on ESPN Radio.
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2: This is Mike Reese covering the Patriots. Will cornerback Christian Gonzalez sign a contract extension? The question hovers over the team, and Gonzalez expressed frustration on Tuesday. The matchup between Gonzalez and receiver A.J. Brown was a highlight of training camp. Meanwhile, quarterback Drake May and the starters haven't played in the preseason. Coach Mike Vrabel said it's because the Patriots aren't a deep team, and they need to keep their best players available.
0: ESPN Radio, your home for the NFL all season long, as we get you ready for Super Bowl 61, February 14th on ESPN, ABC, and the Walt Disney Company.
3: On the surface, this should be an easy layup of an answer to this question, Dre. The number two scoring offense in the NFL last year adds a wide receiver to the mix who has tallied 1,000-yard seasons in all but one of his now 7 NFL years of service. That would suggest that the New England Patriots offense should take the next step in year 3 under Drake May, year 1 with A.J. Brown in the fold, and yet everyone's calling for them to be the regression candidate just because of an easier schedule? How does that make sense?
4: I mean, well, easier schedule might be a little bit of an understatement, right? Like, they had like the easiest schedule in the NFL last year, and now they go to a first place schedule, so they're going to have one of the harder schedules in the NFL last year. So I heard somebody describing it that essentially they could be a better team and still not have as many wins as they had last year just because they have to play against a much more difficult set of opponents. But you're right, you know, adding A.J. Brown to the mix and also adding Romeo Doubs to the mix, right? Like, their wideouts, their top two wideouts jumped, took a quantum leap from where they were last season. And considering Drake May's arm and that he played almost MVP-level football last season, you would think that, yes, that they should be significantly better as a unit. But again, you have to play who's in front of you. And the last time we saw them play a team that was at the highest level, they didn't score for three quarters.
3: Yeah, no Patriots player recorded more than 5 catches in that Super Bowl. Mac Hollins, their leading receiver, recorded 59 of his 78 yards on 2 catches at the start of the fourth quarter. New England was already trailing at that point, 19-0 in Super Bowl 60. And also to your point, Dre, the Patriots offensive line allowed 6 sacks to Seattle in Super Bowl 60. Drake May took a postseason record 21 sacks during the 4-game playoff run. So it's great you could throw the ball around the yard, but can you keep the quarterback upright? Which, by the way, to your point, that's my first note on my little prep notebook here sitting next to me. The quarterback is elite. I have no questions about the quarterback. I really didn't have that many questions about the quarterback after his rookie campaign with all the drama around him in the lone failed year of one Gerard Mayo. Total EPA, EPA per play, completion percentage. Drake May is number one in every single metric, according to Sumer Sports from 2025, when we reflect upon it. Here, though, is where I never thought I would sit here on game night on ESPN Radio and make the argument that the New England Patriots are not a regression candidate in 2026, outside of course, the fact that Drake May is a top 10 quarterback at this point of his career. Takeaways. Yeah. Who is the other big regression candidate we love to talk about as we prepare for the 2026 NFL season around these parts, Dre?
4: Oh, snap. You hit me with the pop quiz.
3: In the NFC, who is that team that plays in the NFC North?
4: The Chicago Bears?
3: There it is.
4: Oh, yeah.
3: Why does everyone believe the Bears are primed for regression? Because they led the league in turnover differential and takeaways. And so it makes too much sense. The ball can't possibly bounce your way in back-to-back seasons. That's just logic.
4: Yeah.
3: The New England Patriots last year were 21st in takeaways. They had 19 total. They were 10th in turnover differential, so good job by Drake May and the offense taking care of the football. But it's not like the ball was bouncing their way.
4: Yeah. Yeah, no, I mean,
3: that could suggest the ball does start bouncing their way this season.
4: I can see that. I can see that. But, I mean, when you talk about regression to the mean, you start talking about, okay, the law of large numbers, where If you do the same thing so many times, eventually it's going to come back towards the norm. I don't know if you can regress to an outlier and getting a whole bunch of takeaways wouldn't that be like a outlier situation? It could be their turn. But,
3: well, even if they just improve on 19.
4: True.
3: Like, if they just go from 21st to 15.
4: Right.
3: That already improves. And again, you're our data guy here at ESPN Radio, so you tell me. Like, that already drastically improves their odds of winning more football games if they up the number of takeaways to just be in the top half of the league in that metric.
4: Yeah, so then that gets into was the ball not bouncing their way last year, or was their defense not set up, you know, to be a ball hawking type defense? And then, you know, again, we talked about the schedule is harder, but when you put an address on it, right, you know, they start off in Seattle. Then they got Pittsburgh at Jacksonville, at Buffalo. That's a heck of a first four games, you know, and I don't know that how much I can project onto this season based off of what they did last season, because you can only, to their credit, you can only beat who's in front of you, but who was in front of them was not all that impressive until the Super Bowl. And then again, the last time we saw them in the Super Bowl against Seattle, New England did not look anything at all like a 14-3 team.
3: And not only will they be going against waves of pass rushers in the first month of the season, they also are going to be going against pretty formidable offensive lines. Maybe that's too strong of a word for the offensive line that I cover in Jacksonville, but I digress. because don't forget, Dre, not only, especially down the stretch in the postseason where the Patriots not keeping Drake May upright, they were 26th in total sacks last year, just 35 in 2025, and they lose. I never thought I'd say this on radio. Former Jaguar edge defender Kalavon Chaisson, the failed number 20 overall pick from the 2020 NFL draft when the Jaguars selected him over Jay Jettas. He picked the wrong LSU Tiger. It's okay. we love Kalavon around here. He's a great guy, but wasn't exactly the sack guru was his Twitter handle when he first arrived in Jacksonville. He was a sack guru in New England, but I don't think he was in the upper echelon of sack getters in 2025 league wide. And so I don't know if it's such a dramatic loss that now that limited sack production takes a dramatic hit in 2026. I just don't know who they're going to have to really get after the quarterback.
4: Yeah, and I think the other thing that I think of as a potential weakness for the Patriots is their depth. And that's because, you know, Vrabel, the coach, keeps talking about how they don't have enough depth. And so even if they're a team that's strong, you know, they're starting units on both sides of the ball, even if they're strong in the NFL, it's a game of attrition. And so, you know, starting off against a first place schedule, already having questions about depth, That's another thing that's a bit of a red light for the idea of them being able to come anywhere near replicating what they did last season.
3: Harold Landry is currently out. Gabe Akis, their second round pick, the question mark of whether or not he would be ready throughout the course of training camp. Christian Barmore, we know his longstanding bout with blood clots, but obviously we're very happy to knock on all the wood you possibly can that he stays healthy in 2026. But to your point, yes, once you get past that first team, especially on the defensive side of the ball on the depth chart, it gets a little thin. The good news, Drake May says AJ Brown is making his life a lot easier.
5: Yeah, I think any time receiver like that carries that much weight, you know, and just find ways to get him the football. And like I said, it's all the time. I try to get the ball into their hands because they make me look good. And that's, you know, the number one thing with AJ. He's made, you know, a lot of, you know, plays in his career, you know, taking the distance on, you know, crossing routes and making, you know, great catches on deep balls. And he's just, you know, he's another leader in the huddle, too. I think that's one of the biggest things with AJ. You know, he's got this, you know, demeanor and respect from the team that he just walked in with because of the player he's been. And I think he's taking that head on, and I really respect the way he goes about his work.
3: Not only is wide receiver 2 or 3, depending on your view of Mac Hollins last year, Dre, now probably wide receiver 4 or 5, they felt so confident in that wide receiver room with the addition of A.J. Brown, with the addition of Romeo Doubs, they shipped Kayshon Booty back to Houston. Yeah. And said, we'll be okay without you stretching the field. We're good. We don't need depth, even though, as Dre already outlined, perhaps depth is needed in New England. Coming up, was Dylan Gabriel's 3-touchdown performance tonight an audition for another team? That's next here on ESPN Radio.
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1: I'm Mia O'Brien. Four games to kick off the final week of the preseason in the NFL tonight. One still in progress. The Rams lead the Chargers 13-7, 5:45 remaining in the third. Justin Herbert started this game and threw a 65-yard touchdown pass on one of his three dropbacks. Ty Simpson, 18 of 23 for 119 yards and a passing TD for the Rams in the first half. In Las Vegas, both Kirk Cousins and Fernando Mendoza played in the third and final preseason game. Cousins, 8 of 11 for 51 yards. Mendoza, 7 for 14 for 57 yards, an interception, and was sacked twice. After Mendoza was pulled, a field goal kicking competition broke out. Niners 18, Raiders 12 is your final. Dylan Gabriel got the start for the Browns tonight against the Patriots and dazzled. 12 of 15 for 186 yards, 3 TDs. Browns get the win 37-13, and the Bills defeat the Steelers 28-27. To the college ranks, the ACC joined the SEC, Big Ten, and Big 12 by passing a resolution banning pros from returning to college in football, men's basketball, and women's basketball. But in Dallas, a judge signed an order Thursday that prohibits the NCAA and the SEC from stopping a group of athletes, three of whom are currently listed on NFL rosters, from returning to college sports for one more season of play. To the majors, one game in progress. In the bottom of the eighth, the Giants lead the Diamondbacks at home 2-1. The Yankees fall to the Astros 5-1. The Brewers get the dub over the Mets across town 8-2. And the Braves squeak out a 1-0 win over the Dodgers, thanks to Chris Sale's complete game shutout. In the WNBA, the Valkyries beat the Liberty by 19 at the Barclays Center, and a goodie continues out in the desert. The Mystics have jumped back in front of the Mercury with 3:17 to play, 70-67. Kalia Copper with 33 points for the Mercury. 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
1: As we came on the air, Dondre Snellings, a little bit earlier this evening, the first tweet that I read to you, Sister Sledge, Malibu, holding down the fort up in Bristol, our wonderful producer team, was this from our friend Jonathan Jones over at The Athletic. Dylan Gabriel is making tomorrow's day at work for Cleveland radio hosts quite easy. On that note, let's check in with one of our Cleveland radio hosts here on ESPN Radio, Aaron Goldhammer, who has already tweeted that he would keep all four quarterbacks on the active roster for the Browns. Yes, Deshaun Watson, Shedeur Sanders, Dylan Gabriel, the star of the show tonight, and rookie QB Talon Green. Hot take, or is that the reality of the Cleveland Browns at this juncture, Dre?
2: I think it's probably a hot take. The Browns, I just don't see any NFL teams keeping four quarterbacks. The Browns tried it for a second last season. It didn't work then. I just don't see why they would do that this year.
1: Well, we have not just one, but two teams in the NFL that could be on the verge of keeping at least three, maybe four quarterbacks on the active roster, if only in hyperbolic statements from radio hosts like yours truly. Let's hear from Dylan Gabriel after his three-touchdown performance in the Browns' epic preseason finale win over the Patriots. Did he view this game as an opportunity?
3: Yeah, I just treat every opportunity like its own. Like, I'm not going to put pressure on it like, this is my one opportunity. Like, I'm just unaffected by whatever it may be. I'm just focused on, of course, maxing the opportunity, but not making it more than what it is. You know, I'm not naive of what, you know, this all comes with, but I want to play well and put good on tape.
1: Because it may not be just the Browns who are watching the good bleep on tape, right, Dre?
2: Yeah, I mean, we're at that time of the year, right? It's the end of you're getting the final cuts, and teams are trying to get their roster right going into the season. And so, yeah, it's not just playing for the third string role on the Browns. It could be, you know, another franchise, maybe one that had a former head coach of your team that by all reports was high on you, Kevin Stefanski. You know, maybe they could be looking for a quarterback. Who knows? But right now you're trying to put out the good bleep on tape for all 31 or all 32 teams in the NFL.
1: You know, come to think of it, Dre, that's right. We actually have three teams in the NFL who could keep four quarterbacks on the roster. I'm going to throw the Falcons into that conversation before we get to the other team. Let's head back to Cleveland. Let's hear from Todd Monken. Could the Browns end up keeping not only Dylan Gabriel, but the rookie Talon Green, who was 5 of 7 passing with 66 rushing yards in tonight's preseason finale, all four quarterbacks on the initial 53-man roster?
4: That's why we played both of them, right? That's why we played them, to try and help us a little bit in terms of where we're at from a roster standpoint. So we got a lot to talk about, because I thought they both did some really good things. I really think the way they played was how I thought they'd play, right? Dylan really within himself, very poised. And then Talon was going to have some splash plays, some plays where you get him on the perimeter and use his athleticism as you keep working to refine his throwing ability, not throwing, but his passing, right? So, again, it was fun to watch him play, but just like every position, you know, we're going to have to cut it down. That's just, we can't keep everybody.
2: Every time I hear Todd Monken talk, it's just like Doc Rivers. It's like, I just want to clear my throat. Like I want to spray some chloroseptic in my throat. Yeah, so again, the landscape is always changing, and other teams are always looking for new talent. But to me, it seems like Talon Green is a practice squad candidate. And, you know, that is assuming Dylan Gabriel is on the team and not cut or traded to go somewhere else. Seems like Gabriel played well enough tonight in particular. And he was a third-round pick last season. So I don't know why he would not, you know, make the team, but I just don't see why a team like the Browns would go with four quarterbacks, particularly if there's a chance they can get one onto that practice squad.
1: Dylan Gabriel, a third-round pick in the 2025 NFL draft. Drew Aller, a third-round pick in the 2026 NFL draft. I mentioned the Browns, the Falcons, and the Pittsburgh Steelers all could, in theory, keep four quarterbacks on the active roster. Mike McCarthy, following the 28-27 defeat tonight at the hands of the Buffalo Bills, was asked if he feels that he has four quarterbacks who have earned a roster spot.
5: I mean, I think that's a very accurate evaluation on your part. Yeah. I feel good about the quarterback room. I've been saying it for quite some time. They've showed it on the field. We got two veterans that we can win with, and we got two young guys that we're real excited about their future.
1: Not to knock the reporter, Dre, but of course Mike McCarthy believes they've all earned a roster spot. Todd Monken is the voice of reason here, saying, logistically speaking, there is no way that Pittsburgh can keep those two young guys in Drew Aller and Will Howard, last year's sixth-round pick, Mason Rudolph, and Aaron Rodgers, all on their 53-man roster.
2: Yeah, I mean... I've been saying that as well, because I just feel like no team should keep four quarterbacks like that. That it just seems like there's too many other positions where you require depth. But if there was, of the three teams we've talked about, the Steelers are the one where it would make the most sense for them to keep four, because, as you mentioned, Drew Aller was a third-round pick this year. Last year, they drafted Will Howard, and Mason Rudolph is a veteran. He's their backup, but his level, you kind of feel like you know what he is. He doesn't look like a future franchise quarterback. And so when you look at the fact that Aaron Rodgers has stated repeatedly that he's going to retire after this season, whether we believe him

0: to get as many reps as possible to see if you have something with him or if you need to go out and get another one next season. And of the two, I guess Aller had the higher pedigree. He was certainly drafted higher. So I would think he would be the young player that they might go to first to see if they've got something with him.
1: Next question. If you are a team, not the Atlanta Falcons, who is looking to upgrade your backup quarterback situation between Dylan Gabriel, Drew Aller, Will Howard, and Mason Rudolph, which, and we'll throw Taylen Green in too, just for fun. Which of those quarterbacks at this point in time are you saying, I am picking up the phone and trading for insert name here, and or I believe that we will either be able to claim them on the waiver wire or be able to sign them after they're released?
0: So I feel like of that group, Gabriel, of the young players, you know, so kind of excluding Mason Rudolph, I think Gabriel might be most ready to play now because he was around last season and he did get some starting reps last season. I think that of the group, maybe Aller has the highest upside. So if I were a team and I was looking for an upside guy, then I would hope to get Drew Aller. If I'm a team that wants to get a player from that group and say, hey, I might have to put him out on the field this year, then maybe I'd go for Gabriel.
1: Because I don't think Drew Aller or Taylen Green are clearing waivers.
0: Yeah.
1: And you just drafted them. Or no, the Browns, they drafted Taylen Green.
0: Yeah, like late. The sixth round maybe?
1: Yeah, they did draft him technically. So they invested capital in him. I don't think either of those players, well, I don't think Drew Aller is clearing waivers. Yeah. I do think Taylen Green would, and then he would revert to the practice squad if you chose to sign him. And I think that that is probably the play for the Cleveland Browns, because I do think unless they trade Dylan Gabriel, they're going to keep those other three on the active roster. With the Pittsburgh Steelers, I think that the question you run into is if you were to waive either Drew Aller or Will Howard, would both of those young guys, or whichever one you waived and the other one you kept, would they get gobbled up on the open market quicker before you could revert them to your practice squad? I think the answer is yes. Yeah. Whereas I think you take your chances with Mason Rudolph and you say, hey, you know what? If you find a better deal elsewhere, go for it. Otherwise, we will keep a spot here in Pittsburgh for you on the practice squad. And so that's where, again, because he'll be a vested veteran, they could also play the mental gymnastics game of, hey, we're releasing you, but after we place X, Y, and Z player, I'm not familiar enough with the Pittsburgh Steelers injury situation, after we place X, Y, and Z player on IR for the next 4 weeks, we will re-sign you, and maybe that is how Mike McCarthy does get his four quarterbacks onto the 53-man roster.
0: Yeah, it's a challenge, right? Because like I said, with the Steelers, they're the one team that it makes sense for them to keep four, because you're right. There's no way Aller is getting through. I doubt Howard would either. It might behoove them to go with Rodgers, Rudolph as a backup, and then just pick one of the young guys to be their developmental player, because I don't think either one of them is going to get through waivers and make it to the practice squad.
1: If you thought that game of rapid fire was fun, coming up, we try to find bright spots on the 2026 Cleveland Browns roster. That's next here on Game Night on ESPN Radio.
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8: This is Daniel Oyafusi covering the Browns. In Cleveland, many eyes are already on the 2027 draft, when the Browns could use 2 first-round picks to finally target their quarterback of the future. But first-year coach Tom Monken is focused on the now. Deshaun Watson will get another shot to start at quarterback in week one, but after struggling in the preseason and going at fans who booed him, it might not be long until we see Shedeur Sanders under center. On defense, life without Myles Garrett starts now. The two-time Defensive Player of the Year is in LA, but the Browns did get two-time Pro Bowler Jared Verse back, and they think they have the talent to still be one of the league's best defenses.
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9: Dre, they were the fourth best scoring defense last year, third in sacks. So sure Cleveland is going to be able to replicate that success without one Myles Garrett, let alone without Jim Schwartz as their defensive coordinator. Welcome into Game Night here on ESPN Radio. He is Andre Snellings. I'm Mia O'Brien. 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And thus, I'm not so sure what the Cleveland Browns will be saving in 2026, much like Daniel alluded to, Dre. Are there bright spots, though, that you will have your eye on the roster beyond just, development for when we do get the right quarterback in town?
10: Yeah, I mean, Myles Garrett obviously is superhuman, right? He's like, we call Wembanyama the alien in basketball, and that's Myles Garrett in football. But Jared Verse is that dude. Like, he's got game as far as getting to the quarterback. And so when you make that swap, anybody would be a downgrade for Myles Garrett, but Jared Verse is really nice. And then they had Carson Schlesinger. Mm-hmm. He was a rookie of the year last year, playing middle linebacker. You know, they just, I think Denzel Ward, their cornerback, just got paid. So, yeah, their defense is still not going to be fun for anybody to go up against. And then on offense, last year, Quinshon Judkins was really doing his thing for a handful of games in the middle of the season before it seemed like he kind of got worn down and you know, the attrition kind of got to him. But as a sophomore, he could be in for a big year, particularly if Watson is able to give them some type of passing threat, right? Like, they still got Jerry Jeudy on the outside. He really had the dropsies last year, but if they're, you know, they've got Harold Fannin Jr., their tight end. They've got some pieces that you could look at and say, I could imagine them having a good season as individuals. So the question is, will Watson be able to kind of put it together and lead to some positive chunk plays on offense? If so, the defense should be able to keep them in some games.
9: Well, and that's the biggest question. Can the quarterback throw the football successfully to the pass catchers? We didn't even bring up in that wonderful explanation, Dre, those two rookie wide receivers, Casey Concepcion and Denzel Boston, which the early reports out of Cleveland, they're the two best wide receivers that the Cleveland Browns have had in the last two decades, by many accounts. Jerry Jeudy got paid, they're better than him. Cedric Tillman got released because those two rookies are better than him. Casey Concepcion, also the returnability, looks like he got shot out of a cannon.
10: Yeah.
9: But again, as we just saw with the Minnesota Vikings, with all of their quarterback struggles in 2025, you can have Justin Jefferson, but he looks like the Ferrari sitting in the garage in the not-so-nice neighborhood when you don't have a quarterback who can throw him the football.
10: Yeah, and, you know, Deshaun Watson, since he's been with Cleveland, he has not been what he was when he was in Houston. I mean, that's a dramatic understatement.
9: Yeah.
10: But, I mean, by the same token, he hasn't been able to stay healthy. But when he's been on the field, he hasn't been that impressive. And so, you know, the question is, what does he have in the tank? And he hasn't played since 2024. He hasn't played more than seven games in any season with the Cavaliers. And this is the fifth. Yeah, 2022 is when it was his first season there. So, you know, there are a lot of question marks about what to expect from Watson, production-wise, health-wise. But, yeah, he's got some young guys on the outside, as you laid out. You know, his tight end's a second-year player. His running back's a second-year player. So all of this young talent is going to be looking to him to see can he pull it together and lead them. And, I mean, that's the biggest question that the Browns have.
9: When he did play in 2024, Deshaun Watson was 37th out of 39 eligible quarterbacks with 250 dropbacks as a minimum, according to Sumer Sports, in total EPA. He was 39th in success rate. He was 26th in completion percentage.
10: Yeah.
9: Again, Shedeur Sanders, by contrast, was 38th in both EPA and success rate. And so that's where the bigger question is, there really wasn't that much of a difference if only comparing year-over-year stats, what we've seen so far in a non-Todd Monken system for both of these quarterbacks. So now the hope is Todd Monken is able to unlock that old Deshaun Watson in the same way that he was able to not only bring Lamar Jackson to another stratosphere as an MVP candidate and winner in Baltimore, but then also, lest we forget, second reference of the program, Stetson Bennett. No one saw him sticking around and being the starter at the University of Georgia for 3 years. But not only did he continue to find ways to remain eligible, according to the NCAA, but Todd Monken, and he continued to have success. Everyone said after year one, defenses are going to figure out Stet. Nah, they're going to figure him. No, they didn't.
10: Yeah. Yeah, I mean, and what you just laid out was part of my argument for why I would have gone with Shedeur Sanders. Because if one was ranked 38th as a rookie and the other was ranked 37th as, you know, a multi-year vet, why not take a chance that you can get the young guy up to a higher level because he's still at the bottom and learning the game, as opposed to a player who's been around for quite a while now. So, you know, but that decision's been made, right? The horse is out the barn or whatever analogy you want to use. So we'll get to see, because there was a time when I thought Deshaun Watson had a very good chance of eventually being the best quarterback from his draft class. And that draft class included Patrick Mahomes. But I thought Deshaun Watson was just amazing those first, you know, handful of years in the NFL. So if that player is still in there, I guess Monken is going to do his best to see can he pull him out.
9: And don't forget too, Dre, Deshaun Watson has been not only beaten down by the criticism from the outside, but also physically. A quick little timeline here of his injury history, of which he really had none to speak of when he was quarterbacking the Clemson Tigers. In his rookie campaign, he tore his ACL during a practice with the Texans November of 2017. We fast forward to he's now a member of the Cleveland Browns in September of 2023. He sustained a rotator cuff strain tear. Then 1 month later, he was diagnosed with a right shoulder scapula fracture. He was then shut down for the rest of the season. We fast forward 1 year later, almost to the day, when he suffered a grade 3 right pedal Achilles tear. And then 6 months later, he also re-ruptures that same Achilles tendon while rehabbing. And so his body has been broken down. And that, I think, is something we forget when we look through rose-colored lenses through the idea of him returning to form.
10: Yeah, I mean, the only pushback I would have is I haven't heard too many people with two rose-colored lenses of what to expect from Deshaun Watson. I think that the coach, I think Monken.
9: I was going to say, Todd Monken's got some rose-colored glasses. He's got some meaty glasses going on. So, I mean, come on
10: Yeah,
9: now.
10: And I mean, and there's always the question, like, was this all his decision? Was the owner say, hey, we've given this man $200-some million. You going to play him? I don't know. But all I can say is I'll hope for the best for him. And we'll see in a couple weeks.
9: Todd Monken says it was his decision to start Deshaun Watson week one against the Jacksonville Jaguars. And he told reporters tonight, didn't matter what Dylan Gabriel did. Deshaun Watson is the starter moving forward. Coming up, who will be the most watchable team in the NFL in 2026? That's next here on Game Night.
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9: I'm Mia O'Brien. Four games to kick off the final week of the preseason in the NFL tonight. One is still currently in progress. The Rams lead the Chargers 20-18, 11:39 to play in the ballgame. Justin Herbert started this one through a 65-yard touchdown pass on one of his three dropbacks. Ty Simpson played the first half and was 18 of 23 for 119 yards and a passing touchdown for the Rams. In Las Vegas, both Kirk Cousins and Fernando Mendoza played in the final preseason game. Cousins 8 of 11 for 51 yards and got the start. Mendoza, 7 of 14 for 57 yards with an interception, was sacked twice. After he was pulled, a field goal kicking competition broke out at Allegiant Stadium. Niners 18, Raiders 12 is your final. More on that one coming up here on Game Night on ESPN Radio. Dylan Gabriel, 12 of 15 for 186 yards, three touchdowns. Hey, Cleveland, do you have a quarterback controversy as the Browns get the win 37-13 over the Patriots? Bills defeat the Steelers 28-27. To the college ranks, the ACC joined the SEC, Big Ten, and Big 12 by passing a resolution banning pros from returning to college in football, men's basketball, and women's basketball. But in Dallas, a judge signed an order Thursday that prohibits the NCAA and SEC from stopping a group of athletes, three of whom are currently listed on NFL rosters, from returning to college sports for one more season of play. To the majors, one game is still currently in progress. Actually, it has just gone final. The Giants rally to beat the Diamondbacks 6-1. The Braves sneak past the Dodgers 1-0. The Brewers cruise past the Mets 8-2. The Yankees follow the Astros 5-1. In the WNBA, a nail biter in Phoenix. The Washington Mystics rally to win 80-73 on the road. The Valkyries defeat the Liberty by 19 at the Barclays Center. 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
15: Trey Tucker to the right. Fernando's going to throw again. He's going to attack down the middle. Oh. Intercepted by the 49ers on a deflection. On a deflection, ball was on the hands of Naylor. Was deflected along the way. Berthune with the interception. And the Raiders go out here. That was a tip ball.
9: Raider Nation Radio, 920 a.m. on the call. It was the best of times. It was the worst of times. He got to say hi to Joe Buck on national TV. He also got sacked twice and was picked off once this evening. But could this preseason actually be a blessing in disguise for number one overall pick Fernando Mendoza? Here's his head coach after tonight's 18-12 loss to the San Francisco 49ers.
16: Yeah, it is. It is. It's his reps. It's learning from Kirk's reps, from Aiden's reps. You know, very valuable for him to get all those reps. You know, I'd love to play him the whole game. But... you know, there's other guys that we want to get looked at, and but I thought overall this preseason that, you know, we got him plenty of time, and I'm happy where he's at, but we just got to keep pushing to be better.
10: Yeah, I think the preseason is all to the good for Mendoza because he's not planning to start the season. You know, like they didn't need to force feed him reps and you know, really try to get him ready. Because Kirk Cousins is there, and when that's the case, then yes, it's good. Any reps he get is good, even though, you know, he had a tough night tonight, getting sacked a couple of times with a turnover. It's still game film. It's still learning opportunity, and he can continue to get better incrementally instead of having to make a big leap to be ready to run the unit with a questionable offensive line in just a couple weeks.
9: Despite naming Kirk Cousins his starting quarterback at the onset of training camp, Raiders head coach Clint Kubiak not ready to name his starter when asked after this 6-point loss this evening at Allegiant Stadium. Of note, another storyline from this game. We heard from our friend Q Myers, the host of Game Night, earlier in the program, and he said Ashton Jeanty, all things considered, is doing well after what many thought would be a non-contact, potentially even season-ending injury, at least from first brush when they saw it on Sunday at training camp. But because Jeanty did not play, another opportunity for Mike Washington Jr., the rookie running back out of Arkansas, 8 carries for 49 yards to pace Las Vegas. I do think, Dre, independent of whoever the quarterback is, with Clint Kubiak's style of offense that he is bringing from the Seattle Seahawks, who, by the way, won the Super Bowl last year, ever heard of him? I had a guy named Kenneth Walker who got a nice little payday from the Kansas City Chiefs this offseason. With his style of offense that he is bringing to Las Vegas, I believe, even if they are just, oh, dare I say, producer Jake's going to love this, fun and frisky, a league pass team for you NBA heads out there. Maybe they're more of an indie fun team that's not necessarily competing for a division crown. I believe that the Raiders will be watchable in 2026, which brings us to our Ben Solik's definitive list of the top 10 most watchable teams in 2026. I should note, he did have the Washington Commanders, who won just 5 games last year, atop the 2025 iteration of this ranking. Dre, are you ready for this?
10: Let's do it.
9: Let's go 10-1, beginning with the Denver Broncos, the 10th most watchable team in 2026, according to Ben Solik, followed by the Minnesota Vikings, the Seattle Seahawks, your Cincinnati Bengals. I know you're going to have a thing or two to say about that, but let's continue. The Dallas Cowboys at 6, the Patriots at 5, the Chargers at 4, the Lions, Jahmyr Gibbs at 3, the Super Bowl favorite Los Angeles Rams at 2, and the Chicago Bears at 1. Before we hear from Ben himself, Dre, I know that number 7, that's probably your biggest takeaway, is it not?
10: Well, I mean, it was obviously going to be the most watchable for me. Whether they're watchable for everyone else, I hope they're watchable, because that means that Burrow stayed healthy and the defense is playing up to the level that they seem to be at coming off the preseason. But there are just so many questions that when it comes to Burrow and the Bengals, I'm at the show me phase. Like, I just want to see it. Like, you know, like show me that you can be good. Stop telling me.
9: And I know the offense is going to be watchable. Is the defense going to be watchable this year?
10: I think they will. I think Dexter Lawrence was a big piece of what they needed. When they were good, when they were making it to the Super Bowl, they had this defensive tackle named DJ Reader, who was like he anchored everything. He didn't get a lot of sacks, but he just clogged up the middle. He stopped the run, and he really opened it up for their defensive ends to be able to rush the quarterback. I think Lawrence can do that for them this year.
9: Maybe it's unfair of me then to question the aesthetic nature of visibility. I'm trying to make this a pronoun and it's not working. The watchability, how about that? The watchability index of the Bengals defense, Dre, when most of the teams on this top 10 list, with the exception perhaps of the Seahawks and the Vikings, they're on this list because, maybe the Denver Broncos too. We'll talk about them here in a second. They're on this top 10 list by Ben Solik because their offenses are fun to watch. Yep. We don't really care about the defenses. Which brings us to number 1, the Chicago Bears, everyone's favorite regression candidate. Why does Ben have them as the most watchable team in the NFL this upcoming year?
17: Well, I think if you're watching last year, it's pretty self-explanatory. I don't know why they made me write a blurb. You know, we're talking about one of the most explosive offenses in football, and we're talking about a team that had 7 comeback wins across the course of the regular season and postseason. That was the most of all teams. Almost had the 8th with that game against the Rams. You also get game-winning, game-ending plays. The cardiac Bears were fun to watch from pole to pole, right? Beginning of the first quarter to the end of the fourth quarter. So I like watchability. That means I like all 60 minutes, and I like big plays. That was the Bears last season.
10: I mean, as you pointed out, Mia, last season he had the Washington Commanders really high because they had a season very much like the Bears had last year, where there were, you know, the cardiacs, the comebacks, the close games, the Hail Marys, the, you know, the everything that we saw from the Bears last year, we saw from the Commanders this year. So it's a question when you go, I'm sorry, we saw from the Commanders the year before. So now as we come into this season, Will the Bears be able to replicate that? Or will, as you pointed out a few times, will they be that regression team that if they get behind, they can't catch up? Or will it go the other way? Will they not be behind because Caleb Williams, who was supposed to be the greatest quarterback prospect, you know, since John Elway when he came out, maybe he takes that next step and becomes that. And if so, they don't have to come back. So there are questions. I don't have any problem with him putting them at number one because there are such a wide range of outcomes of what could happen.
9: Or the greatest quarterback prospect since Trevor Lawrence 4 years earlier. I see your Jaguar slander on the list, Solek. It's fine. And maybe this is the kiss of death. This is what finally cements the Chicago Bears as the regression team of 2025. One team that is not featured on here that surprised many, the Buffalo Bills. Here's why Ben did not include them on his top 10 watchability list.
17: Because it is most exciting teams, not most exciting players. It is most watchable teams, not most watchable players. I had Patrick Mahomes below Josh Allen. I had Jordan Love and Trevor Lawrence below Josh Allen. I had the Bills at 16. And that's because what's watchable about the Bills is what we've already seen, right? Okay, Josh Allen heroic plays. I've been watching that for 5 years. I, like Bills fans, want to see something different. I want to see postseason wins. That's what I would watch for Buffalo. I would watch AFC Championship games and Super Bowls. When they beat up on bad teams in week four, all ho-hum and say that I've seen this before. And so, don't get me wrong, Josh Allen's very watchable, but I'd like to see something different in Buffalo.
10: So here's the thing. He can't say it's the most interesting team and not the most interesting player when number three on his list, the Detroit Lions, if you look at the blurb, it says, it's the Jahmyr Gibbs show. You know, so, I mean, I find that a little bit. And I even know where I would put the Bills in this top 10, or at least who I would take out of the top 10 to move the Bills into it. And that's a team like the Denver Broncos who, you know, I made the analogy. They're kind of like the Utah Jazz were in the NBA in the 90s. Like they're solid. They're fundamental. They win, you know, maybe Tim Duncan, like they do the right things, but I don't think of the Denver Broncos as like, oh snap, well, my league pass, I got to make sure I watch every Broncos game. But the Bills, even if it is just about Josh Allen, I tend to watch to see what they're doing. And another team that didn't get in there, but that I would have had in for a similar reason, is the Baltimore Ravens with Lamar Jackson. Like every week, Lamar Jackson or, you know, Josh Allen might do something that no one else on earth can do. And because of that, and because the offenses are built so much on their talents, it makes them both much more watchable for me than a team like the Denver Broncos.
9: Denver Broncos, by the way, Dre. The Chicago Bears, 5-2 when trailing in the final 2 minutes of games in 2025. Don't forget, the Denver Broncos were a NFL best 11-2 in one score games, much like takeaways, which is a fickle metric that year over year doesn't necessarily carry over. You could say the same for one score games. Coming up, we're celebrating the best of the best from Thursday night. That's next here on ESPN Radio, the all new ESPN app, SiriusXM Channel 80, and tune in.
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9: 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Andre Snelling's is jamming out up in Bristol. Mia O'Brien holding down the fort in the 904. Rest assured, Q Myers will return tomorrow. But even if we are Q-less, there's only one way that we can wrap this bad boy up.
25: We're showing love to the ones that deserve it.
29: Nothing can stop me. I'm all the way up.
25: This is All the Way Up.
29: All the way up. All the way up.
25: On Game Night.
29: I'm all the way up.
9: Doubleheader in the WNBA tonight. Let's begin at the Barclays Center, which looked a lot like Ball Hollow with the Valkyries putting on a show.
30: But we do know who the eight teams are that are advancing to postseason. Williams. Gabby Williams. That's a dagger.
29: Nothing can stop me. I'm all the way up.
10: Yeah, the Golden State Valkyries are quietly dominating the WNBA season. They're second behind the Minnesota Lynx, but they're just going out and winning every game. And, I mean, they just dominated the New York Liberty. This is the third time they beat them this season by a total of 45 points. They just go out and do it. Gabby Williams is probably going to be the defensive player of the year this year. And I just can't be more impressed by what's going on in Golden State.
9: The Valks get the win 79-60. Elsewhere, the Mystics prevail 80-73 over the Mercury. Don't worry, producer Jake, I did not forget about everyone's favorite fish sticks. Let's head to the Diamond, where Chris Sale was in vintage form.
31: Waiting on pitch 109 from Chris Sale. His 0-2 call strikes out swinging. Chris Sale finishes what he started. A complete game shutout, and the Braves win the finale 1-0, and they sweep the Dodgers in this three-game set in the Battery.
29: Nothing can stop me. I'm all the way up.
10: Call courtesy of 680 The Fan. Chris Sale was dominant, and, you know, it shouldn't be overlooked that the first batter of the game for the Atlanta Braves hit a home run, and that was the only run scored on the night. After that batter, both pitchers, or both sets of pitchers, were dominant, but Chris Sale did his thing, age 37, hit 100 miles per hour with the pitch for the first time in years. The Braves seem to be ramping up. They're winning some games against top competition. They beat Milwaukee recently, and now they took out the Dodgers. But they got to start getting some runs on the board if they really want to be a competitor this season.
9: Speaking of Milwaukee, they picked up win number 83 this evening at Citi Field.
1: Curry looks in. The 2-2 pitch. And a fly ball to left. Back on it is Robert at the track wall. Gone! Jackson Churiel with his second homer of the night. It's a two-run shot. And the Brewers with an 8-2 lead here in Queens.
29: Nothing can stop me. I'm all the way up.
10: Call courtesy of 620 WTMJ. Milwaukee is doing their thing on the back of the Miz, right? You know, Jacob Mizorowski. This was his 25th start this season. He's allowed three or fewer earned runs in all 25 starts, the longest streak to begin a season since Doc Gooden back in 1985, excluding openers. What can you say? The thing that caught my eye earlier when the show started is that on his four-seam fastball, Miz only averaged 98.7 miles per hour, his lowest since April 14th. If he's doing that because he's resting to make sure he has it in the tank when he gets to the playoffs, that's one thing. But if there's another reason that he's losing velocity, that's something worth keeping an eye on.
9: From Flushing to the Bronx, not a great night if you are a New York baseball fan.
1: The 1-0 breaking ball, and that's hit in the air right center, fairly deep. Going back on it is Jones onto the warning track, and it's gone! Just over the fence for Christian Walker, a two-run shot, and it's 3-0 Astros.
29: Nothing can stop me. I'm all the way up.
10: Call courtesy of KBME 790 AM. The Yankees took another loss tonight, Mia. But it's almost bigger news that Houston got a win, because they're in a division where if you get a win at all, you probably move to first place. Everyone in the division has been struggling. So for Houston to pull out a win is always a step in the right direction.
9: The Astros improved to 67-67. Some small child out there is so excited reading that on ESPN.com right now. That is a one-game advantage over the Texas Rangers, who sit at 66-68. The Mariners 3 games back of the division-leading Houston Astros. As for the Yankees, yes. Remember when Aaron Boone, Dre, was all about, you know, Anthony Volpe's defense, though?
10: Yeah.
9: The defense. Well, George Lombard, who, of course, if you ask Brian Cashman, is going to save the franchise, was charged with an error in the 8th inning. That is his 6th straight game with an error, the longest streak by a Yankee since Chick Fuster in 1921. The hits aren't coming either, because the Yankees can't drive in runs to save you know what. Let's keep it moving. Let's get to another team in the AL East that lost. It's not just us Yankees fans who are despondent on a Thursday evening. The Blue Jays, well, they haven't had a lot to cry home about. Flags fly forever, though. Last year's World Series runner-ups, though, no dice this evening.
1: Straw throws. Caglione blasts it down the right field line, heading for the upper deck. That ball's gone. Oh, it's a Canadian clout from Jack Caglione. A five-hit game with a two-run homer.
29: Nothing can stop me. I'm all the way up.
10: Call courtesy of 96.5 The Fan. And, you know, Kansas City got off to a strong start. They were up 4-0 after 2 innings. But then I blinked in the 6th, and it went from 4-0 to 10-0. And so, this was a great game for the Royals. I believe it was their 9th win in their last 10 games. They're trying desperately to get back into the wild card hunt. But unfortunately for them, the Cleveland Guardians also started winning and have won like maybe 7 or 8 in a row. So they're trying. They're all the way up for tonight. We'll see if they can get all the way up for the postseason.
9: The Royals 8.5 games back of the Gardos in the AL wild card race for that final wild card spot. Don't worry, producer Stosh is updating us each and every night here on ESPN Radio that his Royals, they are mathematically still in it. The Cardinals technically, mathematically, they're still in it, too.
31: A swing, and that's a high fly ball. That's hit deep to center field. It might go. It's a goner. Three-run homer for Blaze Jordan. And the long ball for Jordan is third of the year.
29: Nothing can stop me. I'm all the way up.
10: Call courtesy of the Cardinals Radio Network. And really, I just want to focus on Blaze Jordan's name. That's like the coolest name in sports. It feels like someone sat down and is like, okay, we got a sports movie. We need a name. I got it, Blaze Jordan. So I'm happy for dude. That was his first career home run at Busch Stadium. And hopefully his career is as cool as his name.
9: Blaze Jordan, a three-run dinger. Alec Burleson, 2-for-4 in this game. 99 RBIs this year, second most in the majors behind only the Reds' Sal Stewart. The Cardinals are 5.5 games back of the final wild card spot in the NL. Let's wrap this puppy up. I believe this game was in our nation's capital.
3: The 1-2 pitch. So we had a long drive right field. Back in this one, Beck to the warning track. This one is soaring, and it's going to go on out of here. Off the facing of the second deck for Dalen Lyle. He is homered again, and the Nationals lead it 4-1. That is Lyle's third homer of the series, his 18th of the year.
29: Nothing can stop me. I'm all the way up.
10: Call courtesy of Nationals Radio Network. And have a series, Dalen Lyle. He's 8-for-15, batting .533 with 3 home runs and 8 RBIs in his 4-game series versus Colorado. And, I mean, you know, the Rockies are in the basement of the NL for a reason. And Dalen Lyle took his opportunity to, get his stats up against this squad.
9: Dre, I know you've been locked in on fantasy football. Well, I will tell you this. This may be kismet, a beautiful way to end this little program, because my husband picked up Dalen Lyle a few weeks ago. Actually, he drafted him, but he promoted him to the starting lineup a couple weeks ago. And, yes, he is currently the one reason he is still competing in the semifinals of his fantasy baseball league at ESPN.com right now, because Dalen Lyle has been absolutely meteoric in the month of August. 8 multi-hit games, only 3 players in the National League can say that. Bryce Harper, Geraldo Perdomo of the Diamondbacks, and the Mets' Carson Benj are the others. And 8 RBIs in a series ties Andreas Chaparro for the most RBIs in a series by a Nationals player this season. He's Andre Snellings. I'm Mia O'Brien. SportsCenter All Night is coming up next here on ESPN Radio and the ESPN app.
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12: Gabriel rolls out, throws right, caught by Floria. He's at the 5. Floria dives for the pylon. Luke Floria's got another touchdown.
11: The Braves look to bring out the Bruins against the Dodgers.
13: First pitch, crush. Deep right field. Some thrust on this baby. Into the chop house.
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30: 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Williams, that's a dagger.
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16: 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The final week of the NFL preseason, teams setting their rosters intact. Major League Baseball getting down to the nitty-gritty as the month of August comes to a close this weekend. Plus, some action in the WNBA as they are in their final week of the regular season, looking ahead towards the postseason. But we begin tonight in the NFL preseason, and another opportunity for Fernando Mendoza, the top overall pick of the Las Vegas Raiders, taking the field for Las Vegas. San Francisco in Vegas to take on the Raiders. And Fernando Mendoza, as he took the field in the first quarter, still continues to struggle as he figures things out at the pro level on Raider Nation Radio, 920 AM.
17: Trey Tucker to the right. Fernando's going to throw again. He's going to attack down the middle. Oh. Intercepted by the 49ers on a deflection. On a deflection. Ball was on the hands of Naylor. It was deflected along the way. Berthune with the interception. And the Raiders go out here. That was a tip ball.
16: Tatum Berthune with the interception there. Vegas up 6-0 in the game. Fernando Mendoza finished the game 7-14, 57 yards with that interception. Was also sacked twice, losing 20 yards on the play. Eddie Pinheiro with 6 field goals in the game, including the go-ahead score with a minute 51 left in the game. Mac Jones would go 1-for-5 for 7 yards in his 2 drives. Adrian Martinez for the Niners, 12 of 21, 130 yards, no touchdowns, no interceptions. And it was the 49ers walking away with an 18-12 victory over the Raiders on Thursday. Meanwhile, Kirk Cousins, 8 of 11, 51 yards in the game, leading the Raiders to score on both of his drives. Raiders head coach Clint Kubiak with his thoughts on Fernando Mendoza's performance in the final preseason game.
18: Overall, offensively, we didn't score at all, so we didn't help the team get victories. You know, I think he has a pick, but I think it was a drop ball. You know, we have a couple sacks, so plenty that I can do better for him as well.
16: More from Kubiak on Mendoza, and he was asked if this preseason could potentially be a blessing in disguise for Fernando Mendoza.
18: Yeah, it is. It is. It's his reps. It's learning from Kirk's reps, from Aiden's reps. You know, very valuable for him to get all those reps. You know, I wish he, I'd love to play him the whole game. But, you know, there's other guys that we want to get looked at. And I thought overall this preseason that, you know, we got him plenty of time. And I'm happy where he's at, but we just got to keep pushing to be better.
16: As for Mendoza, as he finished out his first NFL preseason, he was asked what he learned going through his first preseason.
1: You need to get the ball quick, and it teaches you that you need to play on time, and there's less margin for error. So I think it's a great experience having that heat and duress, because diamonds are built under pressure. They're built under fire and, you know, being forged like that. So when you're able to play under that duress, that's when you're able to elevate your game, and I think it's a good experience.
16: Meanwhile, ESPN NFL analyst Lewis Riddick on the 11 p.m. SportsCenter on Thursday gave his thoughts on Clint Kubiak being patient with Fernando Mendoza this season.
15: When you're looking at Fernando, I mean, look, right now, when he comes in there, you can tell he's trying to go ahead and see just how far can I push it? What are my limits here? Especially throwing the football over the middle, trying to layer the ball over the second level. It gets him into trouble sometimes. I'm sure Coach Kubiak is encouraging him, go ahead and test your limits. Find out what this game is all about. I know that Coach Kubiak isn't talking to the offensive line saying, hey, look, let our number one overall pick get hit in the back. But look, it's a learning process, but they'll be patient with it.
16: For both teams, they'll start week one. 49ers will take on the Rams in Australia. That'll be on Thursday, September the 10th, and the Raiders will open their season against the Dolphins on September the 13th. Also on the NFL preseason slate on Thursday, the Patriots taking on the Browns. No Shedeur Sanders, no Deshaun Watson for Cleveland. Watson, of course, was named the starter this week, so kind of surprising a few people in the NFL media circle. So Dylan Gabriel, with neither Sanders or Watson getting the start, Gabriel would get a majority of the snaps for Cleveland, and he was looking good for the Browns. Pick up the action in the first quarter as the Browns look at a score for the first time on ESPN Cleveland.
12: It's going to be Sanders staying in there from the six. Play fake to him. Gabriel rolls out, throws right, caught by Floria. He's at the five. Floria dives for the pylon. Luke Floria's got another touchdown. He had one last week. The kid from Metter's got another.
16: A 6-0 lead for Cleveland at that point. More from the Browns. This time it's Gabriel launching it already with the lead, picking up his third touchdown pass of the game on 850 ESPN Cleveland.
12: Third and goal, throw to the flat, caught by Marshall, breaks a tackle, and a touchdown. Amani Marshall, 7-yard touchdown from Dylan Gabriel, who's now thrown three tonight. And the Browns lead 26-10.
16: So an excellent first half there for the Browns. Three touchdown passes for Gabriel, finished 12 of 15 for 186 yards, and those three scores for New England. Baron Morton, 18 of 28, 123 yards and two picks. The seventh-round pick out of Texas Tech with a majority of the snaps for the Patriots. It was the Browns knocking off New England 37-13. Let's hear from Cleveland head coach Todd Monken on Dylan Gabriel's performance.
19: Well, that's great for him. I mean, I know it's been hard. I mean, let's be real about it, you know. He's a prideful guy. He's had a lot of success in his career, and all he does is prepare. That's all he does. Come to work every day, prepares like a pro. You can see he can really operate. I mean, he gets it. He gets what we want to do. He has a certain confidence about him when he takes the field. So, really happy for him.
16: More from Monken on if they think they could potentially keep four quarterbacks on the roster.
19: That's why we played both of them, right? That's why we played them, to try and help us a little bit in terms of where we're at from a roster standpoint. So we got a lot to talk about, because I thought they both did some really good things. I really think the way they played was how I thought they'd play, right? Dylan really within himself, very poised, and then Talen was going to have some splash plays, some plays where you get him on the perimeter and use his athleticism as you keep working to refine his throwing ability, not throwing, but his passing, right? So again, it was fun to watch him play, but just like every position, you know, we're going to have to cut it down. That's just, we can't keep everybody.
16: As for Gabriel himself, he was asked if this training camp has been a little frustrating for him.
20: I don't think frustrating is the word. I think challenging is. It's interesting, you know, as somebody who just comes to work every day and tries to put one foot in front of the other, maximize what you get. That's all I've tried to do. And I think really going back into like spring OTAs, mandatory minicamp, you know, I really flipped the switch for me with Danny Breyer. kind of just looking at how my reps go. And like some days it'll be three, sometimes it'll be eight. Of course, you love to count them, but I say that because when I look at the end of the week, you know, it is like 20, 25 reps. And we try to say it as like a half of a game. And, you know, I appreciate Danny because, you know, that mindset helped me.
16: Again, Dylan Gabriel looking to make the Cleveland roster. Again, finishing 12 of 15, 186 yards and three touchdowns in the Browns' 37-13 win over the New England Patriots. Switching gears to Major League Baseball on Thursday, Dodgers in Atlanta to face the Braves. Atlanta with a 4-1 record against the Dodgers this season, best of any NL team against the Dodgers, looking for a fifth straight win against the Dodger Blue. Chris Sale on the bump for the Braves, third in all of baseball in ERA, but does have a loss in his last three starts. Dodgers, meanwhile, looking to avoid the sweep. We'll go to the bottom of the first inning. Drake Baldwin at the plate, first pitch he sees on 680 The Fan.
13: First pitch, crush, deep right field, some thrust on this baby, into the chop house. 1-0 Braves as Drake just pounded that thing into the chop house. First pitch he saw, and he put the barrel right on it.
16: So Baldwin with the leadoff home run there, and that would be all Chris Sale would need. He would be cruising through this

0: That a CG shutout was on the way?
1: No. It's too crazy of a game to be calling shots like that. Anytime I take the ball, I pride myself in going deep into games. Those guys have been working their butts off all year, man. Anytime you can give them a day off, it's awesome. So, just thankful.
0: You threw a pitch over 100 miles per hour for the first time in 8 years. How?
1: With my arm.
0: Best price.
1: A little adrenaline. This atmosphere was unbelievable. So I guess it's that.
0: You've accomplished so much in your career, but to have a night like tonight with your family in the stands, against this team, in this environment, and knowing your boys are going to remember that the rest of their lives, how special is that?
1: No, it's special. Today was a tough day for us. We lost a really close family friend, Ashley Foss. My heart goes out to the Foss family. She watched all these games. She was a huge Braves fan. She's 42 years old, man, just like family. So, that's why at the end of the game I looked up. I knew I had someone looking over me tonight. So, just thankful, honestly.
0: Chris, you could not have honored her in a better fashion. Congratulations.
1: Thank you.
2: It's a big win for the Braves, a 1-0 win by a team that scored on a home run. It's the first win, 1-0 win by a team that scored on a home run on the first pitch seen since the 2013 Diamondbacks did it against the Marlins. Meanwhile, Yamamoto with the loss for the Dodgers, 6 3rd innings, allowing 4 hits and 1 earned run and 8 strikeouts in the game as the Dodgers get swept by Atlanta. Meanwhile, the Brewers, with 82 wins, taking on the Mets in Queens. They're on 100-win pace. If they can get a victory, that would be a franchise record in wins. Already 2-0 Milwaukee as we go to the top of the second inning. Jackson Churio with a man on 620 WTMJ.
3: First pitch to Churio, a fly ball to right, deep. Back goes Binge, track wall gone. 2-run home run for Jackson Churio, and the Brewers lead it 4-0.
2: 4-0 lead after two. Brewers would tack on another run in the fifth to make it 5-0. Mets would add single runs in the bottom of the fifth inning, but then more from the Brewers' offense. We go to the top of the eighth inning. Jackson Churio again with a man on.
3: Curry looks in. The 2-2 pitch. And a fly ball to left. Back on it is Robert at the track wall. Gone! Jackson Churio with his second homer of the night. It's a 2-run shot. And the Brewers with an 8-2 lead here in Queens.
2: Second homer of the day for Churio. Brewers beat the Mets 8-2. Churio with his third multi-homer game of the season. Jacob Mizorowski with the win. 6 innings, 2 hits, 2 earned, and 6 strikeouts. Brewers have now won 4 straight series, tying their longest streak of the season. Meanwhile, Yankees taking on the Astros. The Yankees have won 7 of their last 9 games, entering play 2.5 games ahead of the Red Sox for the top wild card spot of the American League. Astros entered Thursday, leading the Texas Rangers by a half game for first place in the American League West, despite the fact that they were a game under 500, a 41% chance to win the AL West, according to ESPN Analytics, the highest of any team in the division. Let's get the action going in the top of the sixth inning. Astros up 1-0. Christian Walker with a man on KBME 790 AM.
4: The 1-0 breaking ball, and that's hit in the air right center, fairly deep. Going back on it is Jones onto the warning track, and it's gone! Just over the fence for Christian Walker, a 2-run shot, and it's 3-0 Astros.
2: Astros with a 3-0 lead. Yankees would get a sac fly from Cody Bellinger in the sixth to make it 3-1. But then Jeremy Pena comes up in the seventh to get that run back.
4: Here's the 1-1. That's driven left field. That's got distance, and it's gone. A shot by Pena, and it's 4-1. A no-doubter right off the bat.
2: Solo home run there from Jeremy Pena, making it a 4-1 lead. It's now 5-1 Astros. Astros beat the Yankees 5-1, hanging on to first place in the American League West. 4-2 in their last 6 road games, now back to 500. It's only the 3rd loss in the last 10 games for New York. Now 2 games up on Boston for the first wild card spot. Former Astro Gerrit Cole, 6 innings, 6 hits, 3 earned, a walk, and 5 strikeouts, falling to 7-7 on the season. SportsCenter all night, ESPN Radio, and the ESPN app. First round of the PGA Championship got underway on Thursday. We'll get an update there, plus some action from the WNBA hardwood. 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
15: 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The opening round of the PGA Championship took place on Thursday at Eastlake Golf Club in Atlanta, and it was a nice debut at the Tour Championship by Minwoo Lee. He shot an 8-under-62 for the lead after round one, a score that matches his career low on the tour. He has a two-shot lead going into Friday's round two. Lee's been near the top of the leaderboard this season on tour, finishing in second at Pebble Beach and the Scottish Open. But just as the FedEx Cup playoffs have begun, Lee hasn't had his best stuff as of late. He addressed that in the press conference after round one.
16: Very average 2 weeks, last 2 weeks. It was probably the saddest I've been on the golf course, which is not good. You know, we're really lucky to be out here and play some good golf to get into the playoffs, and it just felt so hard, and it just got to a point where I was looking at what's in the bags of everyone else's and trying to find out what to do, and ended up changing shafts before the week, and on the Tuesday, and you know, it's even my team was very hesitant about it, but the results were really good when I did practice with it, and it was nice to hit shots that I saw out there, and it was really good.
15: Minwoo Lee in his press conference after shooting a first round 8-under-62 for the lead. Still plenty of time and room for the leaderboard to change. Colin Morikawa two strokes back, as is Victor Hovland. They're at 6-under-par. Ryan Fox hit an eagle to get back on track after he hit a couple of bogeys on his first two holes, added six more birdies to finish at 4-under-par. Rory McIlroy had his struggles but is in the mix at 2-under. Switching gears to the WNBA, Valkyries taking on the Liberty. Golden State in New York for this one. Valkyries 27-11 on the season, a 79% chance to earn a top two seed, which would give them home court through the semifinals, an 8-2 record this month. 2-0 against the Liberty this season. New York 10-3 in their last 13 games since July the 10th, the third best record in the W in that span. We'll get into the fourth quarter where Golden State pulling away, hitting big shots from downtown.
17: But we do know who the eight teams are that are advancing the postseason. Williams. Gabby Williams. That's a dagger.
15: Gabby Williams hitting from downtown. Valkyries win it 79-60. It's their third straight game holding opponents under 70 points. They won all three meetings this season against the New York Liberty. Meanwhile, the Mystics taking on the Mercury. Mystics having a decent season at 23-15. Mercury have struggled out to just 13-25. The Mystics entered the day two games behind the Atlanta Dream for fourth place. The top four teams, remember, in the WNBA get home court advantage for the first round of the playoffs. The Mystics at 23-15, the second most wins in franchise history. And Phoenix has had their struggles. Melissa Thomas, 12 double-doubles this season, four in her last five games, has 117 career double-doubles, eighth most in league history. Let's get to this one. Mystics and the Mercury in the fourth quarter. Georgia Amore hitting from downtown.
18: Six run, Amore. Oh, what more can she do?
19: What a great shot.
18: To Amore.
19: Great extra pass by Citron as well. Hitting the hot player.
18: She's got the last 8 points for the Mystics.
15: That put the Mystics up by five. They'd finish the deal with a 7-point victory, 80-73 over the Mercury. It's the Mystics' 17th win by single digits this season, most in the WNBA. Amore with a career-high 25 points in the game, including hitting six threes from downtown. Previous career high was 14 points, so another big win for the Mystics. Switching gears back to Major League Baseball, the Diamondbacks taking on the Giants. The D-backs a game behind the Padres for the third wild card spot in the National League. Arizona listed as a 41% chance to reach the postseason, according to Fangraphs. Let's get to the action here. Bottom of the first inning, Drew Gilbert at the plate for the Giants on KNBR.
20: The pitch on the way. Swinging. There's a drive out into deep right center field. Way back there, and goodbye! With a 25-foot high wall adjacent to the 4:15 marker, and it is 1-0. Giants, a leadoff homer for Gilbert.
15: So Gilbert leads things off with a home run for the Giants. They keep the offense pouring on. We'll go to the bottom of the eighth inning. Jonah Cox at the plate looking to drive in another run with the Giants already up 3-1.
20: Now Cox hits a pop fly into shallow center. And coming down the line is Devers, and the ball falls in. Base hit, and Devers will score. 4-1 Giants.
15: 4-1 Giants at that point. The Giants would go on to beat the Diamondbacks by a final of 6-1. Diamondbacks now fall a game and a half behind the Padres for the third wild card spot. They've lost back-to-back games against the Giants after starting 8-0 against them this season. Giants now 7-0. In the month of August, when allowing one or fewer runs, they were Major League worst 1-16 when allowing two or more. Drew Gilbert had the leadoff home run, the first of his career.
0: hitting .385 with 3 home runs, 8 runs batted in, and 7 career starts from the leadoff spot. Orioles taking on the Cardinals, bottom of the second inning, no score. Blaze Jordan with 2 men on the Cardinals radio network.
21: A swing, and that's a high fly ball. That's hit deep to center field. It might go. It's a goner. 3-run homer for Blaze Jordan, and the long ball for Jordan is third of the year.
0: Blaze Jordan with the home run there. More from the Cardinals as we go to the bottom of the fourth with a man on, Ramon Urias at the plate.
22: And some never make it out of the minor leagues.
23: Some never make it. That's right. 3-2 pitch is hit hard to left center field. He got that one pretty well. That's back to the track. And it is gone. A big fly for Ramon Urias. Just snuck over the wall in left center field. And now a 2-run homer 2 innings later for Urias.
0: Urias with the home run to make it 5-0 in the fourth. It ended up being a lot closer than that. 7-5, the final, ends up snapping a Cardinals 5-game losing streak. Jordan with the home run and 3 RBIs. His first career home run at Busch Stadium, exited the game in the 8th inning after a collision with Gunnar Henderson. But a 7-5 win for the Cardinals. 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
0: First round of the PGA Championship is in the books down in Atlanta. Minwoo Lee is the leader after round one, an 8-under par 62. Still plenty of room for the leaderboard to change. Colin Morikawa, two strokes back, as is Victor Holland. Ryan Fox with an eagle to get back on track after a couple of bogeys. Added six more birdies in his first round to finish at 4-under. Round two coming up on Friday. Meanwhile, the ACC has joined in with the other conferences in the Power Four, banning professionals from returning to college athletics. The conference passes the resolution on Thursday that banned the return to college sports in football, men's, and women's basketball, but it clamped down an enforcing eligibility standard. The resolution was passed by the ACC Council unanimously. Meanwhile, the Braves and the Dodgers squaring off in Atlanta. It was a 1-0 lead with a Drake Baldwin leadoff home run, but Chris Sale was cruising already with 10 strikeouts. At the end of the top of the ninth inning, two outs. Chris Sale looking to seal the deal on a complete game shutout on 680 The Fan.
2: Sale, set of the belt. 0-2. Got him swinging. Strike three. A performance for the ages for Chris Sale. A 1-0 shutout. Sale goes the distance, and the Braves sweep the Dodgers.
0: First complete game shutout for Chris Sale since 2019 when he was with the Red Sox. Finished five hits allowed and those 11 strikeouts. It was his 17th career complete game, second among active players, only behind Justin Verlander. At 37 years and 150 days old, he's the oldest Braves player with a shutout since John Smoltz did it a few days shy of his 39th birthday. NFL preseason, 49ers taking on the Raiders. Last preseason game for both teams. Last opportunity to see Fernando Mendoza on the field, as he will be the backup to start the season to Kirk Cousins. Mendoza with some more struggles in the preseason. Pick up the action in the first quarter on Raider Nation, 9:20 a.m.
3: Trey Tucker to the right. Fernando's going to throw again. He's going to attack down the middle. Oh. Intercepted by the 49ers on a deflection. On a deflection, ball was on the hands of Naylor. It was deflected along the way. Berthune with the interception, and the Raiders go out here. That was a tip ball.
0: A tip ball there. Eddie Pinheiro with six field goals in the game, including the go-ahead score with a minute 51 left as the 49ers knocked off the Raiders. We'll hear from Clint Kubiak on his thoughts on Mendoza's final preseason performance.
4: Overall, offensively, we didn't score at all, so we didn't help the team get victories. You know, I think, he has a pick, but I think it was a drop ball. You know, we have a couple sacks, so plenty that I can do better for him as well.
0: As for the thoughts on Mendoza's performance this preseason and if the Raiders are making the right moves, Louis Riddick, ESPN NFL analyst on SportsCenter, said the Raiders are indeed making the right move by starting Kirk Cousins this season.
7: It's kind of how they have to go. I mean, look, in the two times that we've seen Kirk so far this preseason, what has he looked like? He's looked like a veteran who's playing in the preseason, who looks very efficient, very comfortable in an offense that he basically grew up in the NFL. So, and I think this was Tom Brady's plan all along, was to go ahead and start him. And I think his play will dictate how long he stays in there. And as far as the starting role is concerned, the team's progression will dictate how long he stays in there.
0: That was Louis Riddick on SportsCenter. Meanwhile, Q Myers, game night host on Game Night on ESPN Radio, gave his thoughts on Fernando Mendoza's performance against the Niners.
8: They had him out there with the first team offensive line for a drive, and then the second team offensive line came in, and they just didn't do very much. They didn't do very much to protect him and give him an opportunity. So this was probably the worst performance from him, but I wouldn't put it on him, if that makes sense. I would more look at it like, hey, there wasn't a lot of good going on around him that really supported him tonight. So it was one of those that, it's a learning experience for sure. Every time he goes out there, it's a learning experience. And I think that he'll take a lot from this when he goes back and looks at the film.
0: Niners again with an 18-12 victory over the Raiders in the final preseason game for both San Francisco and Las Vegas. SportsCenter All Night, ESPN Radio, and the ESPN app. Still more from the NFL preseason as the Steelers were in Buffalo to take on the Bills. And we'll pick up the action in the first quarter. Pittsburgh looking to get on top, trailing 3-0. as Will Howard is under center for the Steelers and throws this one to put the Steelers on top on WDVE 102.5 FM.
9: Howard under center, throws out to the right. It's Bernard. Bernard, a stiff arm, evades a tackler, and Jeremy Bernard is in for a touchdown. Pittsburgh Steelers, one play, 13 yards, and the Steelers are on the board.
0: Steelers on the board, taking a 7-3 lead at that point. They go into halftime, though, with a 14-10 lead over Buffalo. We'll go into the fourth quarter now, and this time, Pittsburgh getting on the scoreboard via special teams.
9: Doman's going to have to get rid of this quickly. Gets a snap, one step, bangs it away. High spiraling kick. Wiegen steps forward at the 45-yard line. He's got it. Starts to the right, looking, tries to get to the edge. Breaks out of a tackle, cuts back to the left. Now he's got room. Wiegen crosses the 40, the 30, makes a move around the punter, down the left sideline. Touchdown, Caden Wiegen in for the Pittsburgh Steelers score.
0: That put the Steelers up 27-17 on Buffalo. But back come the Bills as we go into the fourth quarter as Ian Wheeler punches it in here for the Bills.
10: Play clock down to 8. Here's the snap. Hand off to Wheeler. Dances in the hole and then bursts to the end zone for the touchdown. It's a 2-yard touchdown run for Ian Wheeler.
0: But they would need a 2-point conversion, still trailing 27-26, and they elect to go for the win with a minute 6 remaining on the clock.
10: Coming in motion, Van Sumer in the fullback. Here's the snap. Bouchel back to pass. World of pressure coming. Fires and it's caught in the end zone by Pettis for the 2-point conversion. And for the first time tonight, the Bills have the lead with 1:06 left.
0: Tables breaking everywhere. 28-27, the final. Coming back and getting the 2-point conversion when they needed it. Bills with their first undefeated preseason since 2021. Shane Bouchel, 26 of 38, 196 yards passing, expected to be third on the depth chart. Pittsburgh head coach Mike McCarthy on if he feels he's got 4 quarterbacks who've earned a roster spot.
11: I mean, I think that's a very accurate evaluation on your part. Yeah, I feel good about the quarterback room. I've been saying it for quite some time. They've showed it on the field. So, you know, we got 2 veterans that we can win with, and we got 2 young guys that we're real excited about their future.
0: That was Mike McCarthy. Meanwhile, Pittsburgh quarterback Drew Aller on the Steelers' possibility of carrying 4 quarterbacks.
12: I'm really looking forward to it because it's a fun quarterback room to be a part of. I'm learning a ton about football, but just the conversations that we have, whether it's away from the meeting room or out on the practice field that really don't have anything to do with football, are honestly some of the most fun conversations we have. So that's the part I'm looking forward to, just continuing to build all the personal relationships that I have with those guys, because those guys have been great to me. Like Mason was great out there for me today on the sideline, just helping me out with stuff, giving me reminders and just tips and trick or tips and pointers out there when I was out there early in the drive again. So that group has been great for me, and I'm excited just to help them out in any way I can now.
0: Meanwhile, Joey Porter Jr. is ending the fourth and final year of his rookie contract this season, scheduled to be an unrestricted free agent coming up in March. Obviously, wants a new contract. Things have not been going well. There have been some rumors on whether or not he could be traded from Pittsburgh. Brooke Pryor, ESPN NFL Nation, Pittsburgh Steelers reporter on SportsCenter on Thursday, gave the latest on the Steelers and Joey Porter Jr.
13: This morning, the Steelers restructured DK Metcalf's contract, freeing up $18 million in cap space for this season. But I'm told that's just to give the team some cushion going into the year, and it does not mean that a contract extension with Joey Porter Jr. is imminent. The two sides have been at an impasse. That's what Mike McCarthy said earlier this week. Porter Jr. remains on PUP. He has not practiced since aggravating a back injury during mobility workouts on the first day of training camp. Now, I was told last week that there hadn't been any real meaningful progress, and as far as trade buzz around the cornerback, that the Steelers had neither made nor received any calls on Porter. But look, Sunday is cut down day. At 6 p.m., something has to happen with Joey, because if he remains on PUP after that, then he has to miss the first 4 weeks of the season. That's not something the Steelers want to do.
0: So still a lot of questions on the future of Joey Porter Jr. with the Pittsburgh Steelers. More from the NFL preseason. 2 teams who call SoFi Stadium home squaring off as the Rams took on the Chargers. Rams going for an undefeated preseason. in the first quarter, looking to take the lead on the Chargers, or pardon me, the Chargers looking to take the lead on the Rams as Justin Herbert throws it out there to Quentin Johnson.
14: Herbert, play action, climbs the pocket, takes a shot downfield, wide open, Quentin Johnston caught, touchdown, Chargers! 65 yards, Quentin Johnston from Justin Herbert. That makes you feel a little bit better.
0: On Alt 98.7 Los Angeles, but back come the Rams. Ty Simpson at quarterback for the Rams, and he airs it out to Brennan Presley.
15: Pressure coming his direction. Ty Simpson showcasing his wheels as he looks to the end zone. Lighting it up. It's Brennan Presley. What a play.
0: For the touchdown, 710 ESPN LA on the call. Rams beat the Chargers 20-18. Justin Herbert, 2 of 3, 74 yards, and the touchdown, which you heard. He did have a fumble as well, lost in the two series he played. Meanwhile, Ty Simpson, 18-23, 119 yards and a touchdown, the number 13 pick in this past April's draft. Played the entire first half for the LA Rams. Week one games for each team. The Rams will take on the 49ers in Australia on September the 10th. Meanwhile, the Chargers will face the Cardinals on September the 13th. We'll switch gears to college football. Kirk Herbstreit on the Pat McAfee Show on Thursday gave his thoughts on some lingering topics around the college football season as it gets underway this week. In fact, a lot of FCS games were taking place on Thursday. And he thinks that this is a pretty wide open year with a lot of teams with a chance to win the national championship.
16: There's more big names and quarterbacks, more big names at every position. They're coming back this year than I can remember in a long, long time. And the cool thing is about this NIL and the portal is everybody's in the mix. A bunch of teams, 15, 16 teams that have a shot to make a run. You know, whether you're going through the SEC, going through the Big Ten, the Big 12 ACC, the group of six, whoever it is, everyone feels like they can throw their hat in the ring. And 5 years ago, and any time before that, if people were asking us and putting odds up, it would have been Ohio State, Alabama, Georgia, and Clemson, and everybody else. And now we've got everybody thinking that they've got a shot. And I think that's one of the cool things that we've gotten out of this. Instead of Ohio State and Alabama and Georgia stacking all these five stars, those guys are other places now.
0: So Herbie thinks there's depth all around college football, but what about the Big Ten?
16: I think the Big Ten, again, once again this year, is really, really deep. Not just Ohio State, Oregon, and Indiana, but you go through the entire Big Ten. SC, I think, is coming. I think Lincoln Riley has got a quarterback. They got better skill. Even though they lose some receivers to the NFL, I still think they've got some great skill. They've recruited well. Michigan's kind of a wild card with Bryce Underwood. Don't really know with Kyle Whittingham what to expect. They could be a 10-win team, they could be a 7- or 8-win team. It just depends really on Bryce and how he kind of adjusts to this new scheme and how they're going to be able to take advantage of not just his arm, but his legs, because that's really who Utah has been when they really were humming. They had a quarterback who's more of a dual-threat guy, so are they going to turn him loose? But look at this, Penn State, Washington, Iowa. I think Iowa's another 8-9-win team.
0: Oh.
16: Wisconsin and Nebraska should be better. Illinois. I mean, look at the depth of that conference. It's scary.
0: So he's got teams named all over the place in both of those clips, but who does he have winning the national championship? Well, Pat McAfee certainly asked him about that on the show.
16: I've got Notre Dame playing Indiana in the national championship. How crazy would that be in your state if that happens? Oh. I got Notre Dame winning it all over Indiana in a national championship. I got Ohio State and Georgia both getting into the playoff, but in the Final Four. Mm-hmm. But I got Notre Dame and Indiana advancing. They got three games, and they don't have a conference championship game. I mean, they're going to walk at least into the playoff. I'm all in on Notre Dame this year. I think this is the year that they've recruited well. They've got some experience at receiver. There's Leonard Moore. I mean, this is a very talented team, and I think they got a bit of a chip on their shoulder from what happened to them a year ago.
0: Kirk Herbstreit on the Pat McAfee Show on Thursday. More some college football commentary. Adam Rittenberg, ESPN college football writer on Unsportsmanlike Thursday, said Indiana, despite being the defending champion, still feeling a little bit disrespected.
17: It's a logo thing, guys. It's hard for people to look at Indiana as an annual national championship contender because they're Indiana. If you look at the roster and what they have coming back on the offensive line, on the defensive line, should be one of the best defensive lines in the country. They had a couple of guys who were part of that 2022 class who were injured, not part of the NFL. As long as they get their TROs, they're going to be back to help this already very strong defensive line. And then Josh Hoover, there's obviously a lot of attention on him. He's not Fernando Mendoza. He doesn't look like Fernando, probably won't play exactly like Fernando, but a very productive player with a lot of experience under his belt. So you want to bet against Kurt Cignetti, given what he's done the first two seasons? You know, best of luck to you.
0: One other note, as Lincoln Riley, USC football head coach, joined Amber and Ian on ESPN Radio, the ACC passed a resolution Thursday banning professionals from returning to college football and as well as men's and women's basketball, joining the other Power Four conference and setting forth that example of eligibility enforcement. Lincoln Riley was asked about NFL players potentially returning to college football and why he may or may not be against that.
18: Yeah, the 5-for-5 is great. It eliminates a lot of the tough decisions that you had before about do you play a guy or try to save his red shirts. That part's great. The professional roster thing is insane. I mean, once you become a professional, like, you're not an amateur anymore. Like, it's real simple. So I'm proud of our league, the Big Ten, for stepping up and really setting the tone in terms of just saying that's not going to happen here. And it was definitely the right move for college football.
0: Lincoln Riley, USC head football coach, on Amber and Ian. Still more to come. 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
0: 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We get near the end of the WNBA season. Baseball pennant races continue to heat up, and we, of course, are in the final week of the NFL preseason. 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
0: How good is that? Are you not entertained?
1: Number four.
0: Dylan Gabriel shines bright for the Cleveland Browns in their win over the New England Patriots. 850 ESPN Cleveland on the call.
4: Third and goal, throw to the flag, caught by Marshall, breaks the tackle, and a touchdown. Amani Marshall, 7-yard touchdown from Dylan Gabriel, who's now thrown three tonight. And the Browns lead 26-10.
1: Number three.
0: Valkyries all-star Gabby Williams shoots the dagger three from downtown as Golden State takes care of the Liberty. The sound on Amazon Prime Video.
7: But we do know who the eight teams are that are advancing to postseason. Williams. Gabby Williams. That's a dagger.
1: Number two.
0: Jackson Churio powers the Brewers to a series win over the Mets. The call on 620 WTMJ.
8: Curry looks in. The 2-2 pitch. And a fly ball to left. Back on it is Robert at the track wall. Gone! Jackson Churio with his second homer of the night. It's a two-run shot. And the Brewers with an 8-2 lead here in Queens.
1: Number one.
0: And in Atlanta, Chris Sale goes the distance as the Braves sweep the Dodgers. The call on 680 The Fan.
9: Sale, set of the belt. 0-2. Got him swinging, strike three. A performance for the ages for Chris Sale. A 1-0 shutout. Sale goes the distance, and the Braves sweep the Dodgers.
0: That was our top sound. We continue rolling on here on SportsCenter All Night, ESPN Radio, and the ESPN app. More from the Major League Diamond. Rockies taking on the Nationals. Bottom of the fifth inning, Washington looking to extend their lead.
10: The 1-2 pitch. So he had a long drive right field. Back in this one, back to the warning track. This one is soaring, and it's going to go on out of here. Off the facing of the second deck for Dalen Lyle. He is homered again, and the Nationals lead it 4-1. That is Lyle's third homer of the series, his 18th of the year.
0: Lyle, you heard it there, 18th home run of the year in the fifth inning to make it a 4-1 lead for the Nationals. They'd go on to win it by a final of 7-1 and improve to 63-73 against the lowly Colorado Rockies, who fall to 52-82 on the year. Royals taking on the Blue Jays, and it was a lot of offense for Kansas City. Jack Caglione at the plate with a couple of men on, looking for more runs on the scoreboard, with Kansas City already up 6-0.
11: Here's the pitch. And he swings and lines it down the right field line. That's down for a hit. Carter Jensen scores. Bobby being waved around. Here he comes as the throw goes into second. It's a two-run single down the right field line for Jack Caglione. He has driven in four tonight, and the Royals lead it 8-0.
0: So four RBIs for Caglione, a 96-5 the fan, but Caglione was not done. Already up 11-2 were the Royals. We go to the top of the ninth inning, and Caglione adds a couple more.
11: Straw throws. Caglione blasts it down the right field line, heading for the upper deck. That ball's gone. Oh, it's a Canadian clout from Jack Caglione. He caps a five-hit game with a two-run homer.
0: 13-2, dominating win by the Royals over the Blue Jays. Caglione 5-for-6 in the game with a home run, a career-high 6 runs batted in, the fourth player in Royals history with a 5-hit, 5 RBI games, and at 23 years old, he's the youngest to do it. Blue Jays with the loss fall to 3.5 games behind of the final American League wildcard spot. In the NFL, Adam Schefter on the Pat McAfee Show on Thursday said, expect to have an answer as it relates to Aaron Donald.
5: These people know it's go time. Like 2.5 weeks, time to start getting ready. Which, again, makes me wonder what's going through the mind of one Aaron Donald right now as we get closer to the regular season. And the Rams kick off their season 2 weeks from tonight in Australia against the 49ers. Woo! Like, I would think that he's probably getting close to making a decision at some point here. Because either you're going to do it or you're not going to do it. We're at the point now, like, you're coming back or you're not coming back? Does your body feel like it can handle it? Or does your body feel like it can't handle it? What are we doing here? One way or the other.
0: But as of right now, Donald remains retired. More from the NFL preseason coming up next. 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
10: Gabriel rolls out, throws right, caught by Floria. He's at the 5. Floria dives for the pylon. Luke Floria's got another touchdown.
1: The Braves look to bring out the brooms against the Dodgers.
9: First pitch, crush. Deep right field. Some thrust on this baby. Into the chop house.
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10: 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Williams, that's a dagger.
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0: 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The final week of the NFL preseason. Teams setting their rosters intact. Major League Baseball getting down to the nitty-gritty as the month of August comes to a close this weekend. Plus, some action in the WNBA as they are in their final week of the regular season, looking ahead towards the postseason. But we begin tonight in the NFL preseason, and another opportunity for Fernando Mendoza, the top overall pick of the Las Vegas Raiders, taking the field for Las Vegas. San Francisco in Vegas to take on the Raiders. And Fernando Mendoza, as he took the field in the first quarter, still continues to struggle as he figures things out at the pro level on Raider Nation Radio, 920 AM.
21: Trey Tucker to the right. Fernando's going to throw again. He's going to attack down the middle. Oh. Intercepted by the 49ers on a deflection. On a deflection, ball was on the hands of Naylor. It was deflected along the way. Berthoun with the interception, and the Raiders go out here. That was a tip ball.
0: Tatum Bethune with the interception there. Vegas up 6-0 in the game. Fernando Mendoza finished the game 7-14, 57 yards with that interception. Was also sacked twice, losing 20 yards on the play. Eddie Pinheiro with 6 field goals in the game, including the go-ahead score with a minute 51 left in the game. Mac Jones would go 1-for-5 for 7 yards and his 2 drives. Adrian Martinez for the Niners, 12-21, 130 yards, no touchdowns, no interceptions. And it was the 49ers walking away with an 18-12 victory over the Raiders on Thursday. Meanwhile, Kirk Cousins, 8 of 11, 51 yards in the game, leading the Raiders to score on both of his drives. Raiders head coach Clint Kubiak with his thoughts on Fernando Mendoza's performance in the final preseason game.
22: Overall, offensively, we didn't score at all, so we didn't help the team get victories. You know, I think he has a pick, but I think it was a drop ball. You know, we have a couple sacks, so plenty that I can do better for him as well.
0: More from Kubiak on Mendoza, and he was asked if this preseason could potentially be a blessing in disguise for Fernando Mendoza.
22: Yeah, it is. It is. It's his reps. It's learning from Kirk's reps, from Aiden's reps. You know, very valuable for him to get all those reps. You know, I'd love to play him the whole game. But, you know, there's other guys that we want to get looked at, but I thought overall this preseason that, you know, we got him plenty of time, and I'm happy where he's at, but we just got to keep pushing to be better.
0: As for Mendoza, as he finished out his first NFL preseason, he was asked what he learned going through his first preseason.
23: You need to get the ball quick, and it teaches you that you need to play on time, and there's less margin for error. So I think it's a great experience having that heat and duress, because diamonds are built under pressure. They're built under fire and, you know, being forged like that. So when you're able to play under that duress, that's when you're able to elevate your game, and I think it's a good experience.
0: Meanwhile, ESPN NFL analyst Louis Riddick on the 11 p.m. SportsCenter on Thursday gave his thoughts on Clint Kubiak being patient with Fernando Mendoza this season.
5: When you're looking at Fernando, I mean, look, right now, when he comes in there, you can tell he's trying to go ahead and see just how far can I push it? What are my limits here? Especially throwing the football over the middle, trying to layer the ball over the second level. It gets him into trouble sometimes. I'm sure Coach Kubiak is encouraging him, go ahead and test your limits. Find out what this game is all about. I know that Coach Kubiak isn't talking to the offensive line saying, hey, look, let our number one overall pick get hit in the back. But look, it's a learning process, but they'll be patient with it.
0: For both teams, they'll start week one. 49ers will take on the Rams in Australia. That'll be on Thursday, September the 10th, and the Raiders will open their season against the Dolphins on September the 13th. Also on the NFL preseason slate on Thursday, the Patriots taking on the Browns. No Shedeur Sanders, no Deshaun Watson for Cleveland. Watson, of course, was named the starter this week, so kind of surprising a few people in the NFL media circle. So Dylan Gabriel, with neither Sanders or Watson getting the start, Gabriel would get a majority of the snaps for Cleveland, and he was looking good for the Browns. Pick up the action in the first quarter as the Browns look at a score for the first time on ESPN Cleveland.
6: It's going to be Sanders staying in there from the six. Play fake to him. Gabriel rolls out, throws right, caught by Floria. He's at the five. Floria dives for the pylon. Luke Floria's got another touchdown. He had one last week. The kid from Metter's got another.
0: A 6-0 lead for Cleveland at that point. More from the Browns. This time it's Gabriel launching it already with the lead, picking up his third touchdown pass of the game on 850 ESPN Cleveland.
6: Third and goal, throw to the flat, caught by Marshall, breaks a tackle, and a touchdown. Amani Marshall, 7-yard touchdown from Dylan Gabriel, who's now thrown three tonight. And the Browns lead 26-10.
0: So an excellent first half there for the Browns. Three touchdown passes for Gabriel, finished 12 of 15 for 186 yards, and those three scores. For New England, Baron Morton, 18 of 28, 123 yards and two picks. The seventh-round pick out of Texas Tech with a majority of the snaps for the Patriots. It was the Browns knocking off New England 37-13. Let's hear from Cleveland head coach Todd Monken on Dylan Gabriel's performance.
8: Well, that's great for him. I mean, I know it's been hard. I mean, let's be real about it, you know. He's a prideful guy. He's had a lot of success in his career, and all he does is prepare. That's all he does. Come to work every day, prepares like a pro. You can see he can really operate. I mean, he gets it. He gets what we want to do. He has a certain confidence about him when he takes the field. So, really happy for him.
0: More from Monken on if they think they could potentially keep four quarterbacks on the roster.
8: That's why we played both of them, right? That's why we played them, to try and help us a little bit in terms of where we're at from a roster standpoint. So we got a lot to talk about, because I thought they both did some really good things. I really think the way they played was how I thought they'd play, right? Dylan really within himself, very poised. And then Talon was going to have some splash plays, some plays where you get him on the perimeter and use his athleticism as you keep working to refine his throwing ability, not throwing, but his passing, right? So, again, it was fun to watch him play, but just like every position, you know, we're going to have to cut it down. That's just, we can't keep everybody.
0: As for Gabriel himself, he was asked if this training camp has been a little frustrating for him.
11: I don't think frustrating is the word. I think challenging is. It's interesting, you know, as somebody who just comes to work every day and tries to put one foot in front of the other, maximize what you get. That's all I've tried to do. And I think really going back into like spring OTAs, mandatory minicamp, you know, I really flipped the switch for me with Danny Breyer, kind of just looking at how my reps go. And like some days it'll be three, sometimes it'll be eight. Of course, you love to count them. But I say that because when I look at the end of the week, you know, it is like 20, 25 reps. And we try to say it as like a half of a game. And, you know, I appreciate Danny because, you know, that mindset helped me.
0: Dan Dylan Gabriel looking to make the Cleveland roster, again finishing 12 of 15, 186 yards and three touchdowns in the Browns' 37-13 win over the New England Patriots. Switching gears to Major League Baseball on Thursday, Dodgers in Atlanta to face the Braves. Atlanta with a 4-1 record against the Dodgers this season, best of any NL team against the Dodgers, looking for a fifth straight win against the Dodger Blue. Chris Sale on the bump for the Braves, third in all of baseball in ERA, but does have a loss in his last three starts. Dodgers, meanwhile, looking to avoid the sweep. We'll go to the bottom of the first inning. Drake Baldwin at the plate, first pitch he sees on 680 The Fan.
9: First pitch crushed. Deep right field. Some thrust on this baby into the chop house. 1-0 Braves as Drake just pounded that thing into the chop house. First pitch he saw and he put the barrel right on it.
0: So Baldwin with a leadoff home run there, and that would be all Chris Sale would need. He would be cruising through this one already with 10 strikeouts in the game. Moves to the ninth inning, looking to seal the deal on the L.A. Dodgers, looking for strikeout number 11.
9: Sale, set of the belt. 0-2. Got him swinging. Strike three. A performance for the ages for Chris Sale. A 1-0 shutout. Sale goes the distance, and the Braves sweep the Dodgers.
0: Baldwin's home run, the only run of the game. Sale with 11 strikeouts in a complete game shutout, his fourth career shutout, his first since 2019 when he was a member of the Red Sox. 5 hits allowed, 11 Ks, his 17th career complete game, second among active players at 37 years, 150 days old. He's the oldest Braves player with a shutout since John Smoltz did it a few days shy of his 39th birthday. Here's Chris Sale on Braves Vision.
12: Well, Chris, short ball.

0: My heart goes out to the Foss family. You know, she watched all these games. She was a huge Braves fan. She's 42 years old, man, just like family. So, you know, that's why at the end of the game I looked up. I knew I had someone looking over me tonight. So, you know, just thankful, honestly.
1: Well, Chris, you could not have honored her in a better fashion. Congratulations.
0: Thank you.
2: It's a big win for the Braves, a 1-0 win by a team that scored on a home run. It's the first win, 1-0 win by a team that scored on a home run on the first pitch seen since the 2013 Diamondbacks did it against the Marlins. Meanwhile, Yamamoto with the loss for the Dodgers, 6 3rd innings, allowing 4 hits and 1 earned run and 8 strikeouts in the game as the Dodgers get swept by Atlanta. Meanwhile, the Brewers, with 82 wins, take it on the Mets in Queens. They're on 100-win pace. If they can get a victory, that would be a franchise record in wins. Already 2-0 Milwaukee as we go to the top of the second inning. Jackson Churio with a man on 620 WTMJ.
3: First pitch to Churio, a fly ball to right, deep. Back goes Binge, track wall gone. Two-run home run for Jackson Churio, and the Brewers lead it 4-0.
2: 4-0 lead after two. Brewers would tack on another run in the fifth to make it 5-0. Mets would add single runs in the bottom of the fifth inning, but then more from the Brewers' offense. We go to the top of the eighth inning. Jackson Churio again with a man on.
3: Curry looks in. The 2-2 pitch. And a fly ball to left. Back on it is Robert at the track wall. Gone! Jackson Churio with his second homer of the night. It's a two-run shot. And the Brewers with an 8-2 lead here in Queens.
2: Second homer of the day for Churio. Brewers beat the Mets 8-2. Churio with his third multi-homer game of the season. Jacob Mizorowski with the win. 6 innings, 2 hits, 2 earned, and 6 strikeouts. Brewers have now won 4 straight series, tying their longest streak of the season. Meanwhile, Yankees taking on the Astros. The Yankees have won 7 of their last 9 games, entering play 2.5 games ahead of the Red Sox for the top wildcard spot of the American League. Astros entered Thursday, leading the Texas Rangers by a half game for first place in the American League West, despite the fact that they were a game under 500, a 41% chance to win the AL West, according to ESPN Analytics, the highest of any team in the division. Let's get the action going in the top of the sixth inning. Astros up 1-0. Christian Walker with a man on KBME 790 AM.
4: The 1-0 breaking ball, and that's hit in the air, right center, fairly deep. Going back on it is Jones onto the warning track, and it's gone! Just over the fence for Christian Walker, a two-run shot, and it's 3-0 Astros.
2: Astros with a 3-0 lead. Yankees would get a sack fly from Cody Bellinger in the sixth to make it 3-1. But then Jeremy Pena comes up in the seventh to get that run back.
5: Here's the 1-1. That's driven to left field. That's got distance, and it's gone. A shot by Pena, and it's 4-1. A no-doubter right off the bat.
2: Solo home run there from Jeremy Pena, making it a 4-1 lead. It's now 5-1 Astros. Astros beat the Yankees 5-1, hanging on to first place in the American League West. 4-2 in their last 6 road games, now back to 500. It's only the third loss in the last 10 games for New York. Now 2 games up on Boston for the first wild card spot. Former Astro Gerrit Cole, 6 innings, 6 hits, 3 earned, a walk, and 5 strikeouts, falling to 7-7 on the season. 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We'll get an update there, plus some action from the WNBA hardwood. 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
8: 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The opening round of the PGA Championship took place on Thursday at Eastlake Golf Club in Atlanta, and it was a nice debut at the Tour Championship by Minwoo Lee. He shot an 8 under 62 for the lead after round one, a score that matches his career low on the tour. He has a two-shot lead going into Friday's round two. Lee's been near the top of the leaderboard this season on tour, finishing in second at Pebble Beach and the Scottish Open. But just as the FedEx Cup playoffs have begun, Lee hasn't had his best stuff as of late. He addressed that in the press conference after round one.
9: Very average 2 weeks, last 2 weeks. It was probably the saddest I've been on the golf course, which is not good. We're really lucky to be out here and play some good golf to get into the playoffs, and it just felt so hard, and it just got to a point where I was looking at what's in the bags of everyone else's and trying to find out what to do, and ended up changing shafts before the week and on the Tuesday, and it's even my team was very hesitant about it, but the results were really good when I did practice with it, and it was nice to hit shots that I saw out there, and it was really good.
8: Minwoo Lee in his press conference after shooting a first round 8 under 62 for the lead. Still plenty of time and room for the leaderboard to change.
10: Colin Morikawa, two strokes back, as is Victor Holland. They're at 6 under par. Ryan Fox hit an eagle to get back on track after he hit a couple of bogeys on his first two holes, added six more birdies to finish at 4 under par. Rory McIlroy had his struggles but is in the mix at 2 under. Switching gears to the WNBA, Valkyries taking on the Liberty. Golden State in New York for this one. Valkyries 27-11 on the season, a 79% chance to earn a top two seed, which would give them home court through the semifinals, an 8-2 record this month, 2-0 against the Liberty this season. New York 10-3 in their last 13 games since July the 10th, the third best record in the W in that span. We'll get into the fourth quarter where Golden State pulling away, hitting big shots from downtown.
11: But we do know who the eight teams are that are advancing the postseason. Williams. Gabby Williams. That's a dagger.
10: Gabby Williams hitting from downtown. Valkyries win it 79-60. It's their third straight game holding opponents under 70 points. They won all three meetings this season against the New York Liberty. Meanwhile, the Mystics taking on the Mercury. Mystics having a decent season at 23-15. Mercury have struggled out to just 13-25. The Mystics entered the day two games behind the Atlanta Dream for fourth place. The top four teams, remember, in the WNBA get home court advantage for the first round of the playoffs. The Mystics at 23-15, the second most wins in franchise history. And Phoenix has had their struggles, but Alyssa Thomas, 12 double-doubles this season, four in her last five games, has 117 career double-doubles, eighth most in league history. Let's get to this one, Mystics and the Mercury in the fourth quarter. Georgia Amore hitting from downtown.
12: Six rod, Amore. Oh, what more can she do?
13: What a
12: sweet
13: great shot.
12: To Amore.
13: Great extra pass by Citron as well. Hitting the hot player.
12: She's got the last 8 points for the Mystics.
10: That put the Mystics up by five. They'd finish the deal with a 7-point victory, 80-73 over the Mercury. It's the Mystics' 17th win by single digits this season, most in the WNBA. Amore with a career-high 25 points in the game, including hitting six threes from downtown. Previous career high was 14 points, so another big win for the Mystics. Switching gears back to Major League Baseball, the Diamondbacks taking on the Giants. The D-backs a game behind the Padres for the third wild card spot in the National League. Arizona listed as a 41% chance to reach the postseason, according to Fangraphs. Let's get to the action here. Bottom of the first inning, Drew Gilbert at the plate for the Giants on KNBR.
14: The pitch on the way. Swinging. There's a drive out into deep right center field. Way back there, and goodbye! With a 25-foot high wall adjacent to the 415 marker, and it is 1-0 Giants, a leadoff homer for Gilbert.
10: So Gilbert leads things off with a home run for the Giants. They keep the offense pouring on. We'll go to the bottom of the eighth inning. Jonah Cox at the plate looking to drive in another run with the Giants already up 3-1.
14: Now Cox hits a pop fly into shallow center, and coming down the line is Devers, and the ball falls in, base hit, and Devers will score. 4-1 Giants.
10: 4-1 Giants at that point. The Giants would go on to beat the Diamondbacks by a final of 6-1. Diamondbacks now fall a game and a half behind the Padres for the third wild card spot. They've lost back-to-back games against the Giants after starting 8-0 against them this season. Giants now 7-0 in the month of August when allowing one or fewer runs. They were Major League worst 1-16 when allowing two or more. Drew Gilbert had the leadoff home run, the first of his career, hitting .385 with three home runs, eight runs batted in, and seven career starts from the leadoff spot. Orioles taking on the Cardinals, bottom of the second inning, no score. Blaze Jordan with two men on the Cardinals radio network.
15: A swing, and that's a high fly ball. That's hit deep to center field. It might go. It's a goner. Three-run homer for Blaze Jordan. And the long ball for Jordan is third of the year.
10: Blaze Jordan with the home run there. More from the Cardinals as we go to the bottom of the fourth with a man on, Ramon Urias at the plate.
16: And some never make it out of the minor leagues.
17: Some never make it. That's right. 3-2 pitch is hit hard to left center field. He got that one pretty well. That's back to the track. And it is gone. A big fly for Ramon Urias. Just snuck over the wall in left center center field. And now a two-run homer, two innings later, for Urias.
10: Urias with the home run to make it 5-0 in the fourth. It ended up being a lot closer than that. 7-5, the final, ends up snapping a Cardinals five-game losing streak. Jordan with the home run and three RBIs. His first career home run at Busch Stadium, exited the game in the eighth inning after a collision with Gunnar Henderson. But a 7-5 win for the Cardinals. 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
10: First round of the PGA Championship is in the books down in Atlanta. Minwoo Lee is the leader after round one, an 8-under par 62. Still plenty of room for the leaderboard to change. Colin Morikawa, two strokes back, as is Victor Hovland. Ryan Fox with an eagle to get back on track after a couple of bogeys. Added six more birdies in his first round, finish at four under. Round two coming up on Friday. Meanwhile, the ACC has joined in with the other conferences in the Power Four, banning professionals from returning to college athletics. The conference passes the resolution on Thursday that banned the return to college sports in football, men's, and women's basketball, but it clamped down an enforcing eligibility standard. The resolution was passed by the ACC Council unanimously. Meanwhile, the Braves and the Dodgers squaring off in Atlanta. It was a 1-0 lead with a Drake Baldwin leadoff home run, but Chris Sale was cruising already with 10 strikeouts. At the end of the top of the ninth inning, two outs. Chris Sale looking to seal the deal on a complete game shutout on 680 The Fan.
15: Sale, set of the belt. 0-2. Got him swinging. Strike three. A performance for the ages for Chris Sale. A 1-0 shutout. Sale goes the distance, and the Braves sweep the Dodgers.
10: First complete game shutout for Chris Sale since 2019 when he was with the Red Sox. Finished five hits allowed and those 11 strikeouts. It was his 17th career complete game, second among active players, only behind Justin Verlander. At 37 years and 150 days old, he's the oldest Braves player with a shutout since John Smoltz did it a few days shy of his 39th birthday. NFL preseason, 49ers taking on the Raiders. Last preseason game for both teams. Last opportunity to see Fernando Mendoza on the field, as he will be the backup to start the season to Kirk Cousins. Mendoza with some more struggles in the preseason. Pick up the action in the first quarter on Raider Nation, 9:20 a.m.
0: Trey Tucker to the right. Fernando's going to throw again. He's going to attack down the middle. Oh. Intercepted by the 49ers on a deflection. On a deflection, ball was on the hands of Naylor. It was deflected along the way. Berthune with the interception, and the Raiders go out here. That was a tip ball.
10: A tip ball there. Eddie Pinheiro with six field goals in the game, including the go-ahead score with a minute 51 left as the 49ers knocked off the Raiders. We'll hear from Clint Kubiak on his thoughts on Mendoza's final preseason performance.
2: Overall, offensively, we didn't score at all, so we didn't help the team get victories. You know, I think, he has a pick, but I think it was a drop ball. You know, we have a couple sacks, so plenty that I can do better for him as well.
10: As for the thoughts on Mendoza's performance this preseason and if the Raiders are making the right moves, Louis Riddick, ESPN NFL analyst on SportsCenter, said the Raiders are indeed making the right move by starting Kirk Cousins this season.
4: It's kind of how they have to go. I mean, look, in the two times that we've seen Kirk so far this preseason, what has he looked like? He's looked like a veteran who's playing in the preseason, who looks very efficient, very comfortable in an offense that he basically grew up in the NFL. So, and I think this was Tom Brady's plan all along, was to go ahead and start him. And I think his play will dictate how long he stays in there. And as far as the starting role is concerned, the team's progression will dictate how long he stays in there.
10: That was Louis Riddick on SportsCenter. Meanwhile, Q Myers, game night host on Game Night on ESPN Radio, gave his thoughts on Fernando Mendoza's performance against the Niners.
5: They had him out there with the first team offensive line for a drive, and then the second team offensive line came in, and they just didn't do very much. They didn't do very much to protect him and give him an opportunity. So this was probably the worst performance from him, but I wouldn't put it on him, if that makes sense. I would more look at it like, hey, there wasn't a lot of, you know, good going on around him that really supported him tonight. So it was one of those that, it's a learning experience for sure. Every time he goes out there, it's a learning experience. And I think that he'll take a lot from this when he goes back and looks at the film.
10: Niners again with an 18-12 victory over the Raiders in the final preseason game for both San Francisco and Las Vegas. SportsCenter All Night, ESPN Radio, and the ESPN app. Still more from the NFL preseason as the Steelers were in Buffalo to take on the Bills. And we'll pick up the action in the first quarter. Pittsburgh looking to get on top, trailing 3-0, as Will Howard is under center for the Steelers and throws this one to put the Steelers on top on WDVE 102.5 FM.
6: Howard under center, throws out to the right. It's Bernard. Bernard, a stiff arm, evades a tackler, and Jeremy Bernard is in for a touchdown. Pittsburgh Steelers, one play, 13 yards, and the Steelers are on the board.
10: Steelers on the board, taking a 7-3 lead at that point. They go into halftime, though, with a 14-10 lead over Buffalo. We'll go into the fourth quarter now, and this time, Pittsburgh getting on the scoreboard via special teams.
6: Doman's going to have to get rid of this quickly. Gets a snap, one step, bangs it away. High spiraling kick. Wiegand steps forward at the 45-yard line. He's got it. Starts to the right, looking, tries to get to the edge. Breaks out of a tackle, cuts back to the left. Now he's got room. Wiegand crosses the 40, the 30, makes a move around the punter, down the left sideline. Touchdown, Caden Wiegand, in for the Pittsburgh Steelers score.
10: That put the Steelers up 27-17 on Buffalo. But back come the Bills as we go into the fourth quarter as Ian Wheeler punches it in here for the Bills.
9: Play clock down to 8. Here's the snap. Hand off to Wheeler. Dances in the hole and then bursts to the end zone for the touchdown. It's a 2-yard touchdown run for Ian Wheeler.
10: But they would need a 2-point conversion, still trailing 27-26, and they elect to go for the win with a minute 6 remaining on the clock.
9: Coming in motion, Van Sumer in the fullback. Here's the snap. Bouchel back to pass. World of pressure coming. Fires and it's caught in the end zone by Pettis for the 2-point conversion. And for the first time tonight, the Bills have the lead with 1:06 left.
10: Tables breaking everywhere. 28-27, the final. Coming back and getting the 2-point conversion when they needed it. Bills with their first undefeated preseason since 2021. Shane Bouchel, 26 of 38, 196 yards passing, expected to be third on the depth chart. Pittsburgh head coach Mike McCarthy on if he feels he's got 4 quarterbacks who've earned a roster spot.
11: I mean, I think that's a very accurate evaluation on your part. Yeah, I feel good about the quarterback room. I've been saying it for quite some time. They've showed it on the field. So, you know, we got 2 veterans that we can win with, and we got 2 young guys that we're real excited about their future.
10: That was Mike McCarthy. Meanwhile, Pittsburgh quarterback Drew Aller on the Steelers' possibility of carrying 4 quarterbacks.
12: I'm really looking forward to it because it's a fun quarterback room to be a part of. I'm learning a ton about football, but just the conversations that we have, whether it's away from the meeting room or out on the practice field that really don't have anything to do with football, are honestly some of the most fun conversations we have. So that's the part I'm looking forward to, just continuing to build all the personal relationships that I have with those guys, because those guys have been great to me. Like Mason was great out there for me today on the sideline, just helping me out with stuff, giving me reminders and just tips and pointers out there when I was out there early in the drive again. So that group has been great for me, and I'm excited just to help them out in any way I can now.
10: Meanwhile, Joey Porter Jr. is ending the fourth and final year of his rookie contract this season, scheduled to be an unrestricted free agent coming up in March. Obviously, wants a new contract. Things have not been going well. There have been some rumors on whether or not he could be traded from Pittsburgh. Brooke Pryor, ESPN NFL Nation, Pittsburgh Steelers reporter on SportsCenter on Thursday, gave the latest on the Steelers and Joey Porter Jr.
13: This morning, the Steelers restructured DK Metcalf's contract, freeing up $18 million in cap space for this season. But I'm told that's just to give the team some cushion going into the year, and it does not mean that a contract extension with Joey Porter Jr. is imminent. The two sides have been at an impasse. That's what Mike McCarthy said earlier this week. Porter Jr. remains on PUP. He has not practiced since aggravating a back injury during mobility workouts on the first day of training camp. Now, I was told last week that there hadn't been any real meaningful progress, and as far as trade buzz around the cornerback, that the Steelers had neither made nor received any calls on Porter. But look, Sunday is cut down day. At 6 p.m., something has to happen with Joey, because if he remains on PUP after that, then he has to miss the first 4 weeks of the season. That's not something the Steelers want to do.
10: So still a lot of questions on the future of Joey Porter Jr. with the Pittsburgh Steelers. More from the NFL preseason. 2 teams who call SoFi Stadium home squaring off as the Rams took on the Chargers. Rams going for an undefeated preseason in the first quarter. The Chargers looking to take the lead on the Rams as Justin Herbert throws it out there to Quentin Johnson.
16: Herbert, play action, climbs the pocket, takes a shot downfield, wide open. Quentin Johnson caught, touchdown, Chargers. 65 yards. Quentin Johnston from Justin Herbert. That makes you feel a little bit better.
10: On Alt 98.7 Los Angeles, but back come the Rams. Ty Simpson at quarterback for the Rams, and he airs it out to Brennan Presley.
1: Pressure coming his direction. Ty Simpson showcasing his wheels as he looks to the end zone. Lighten it up. It's Brennan Presley. What a play.
10: For the touchdown, 710 ESPN LA on the call. Rams beat the Chargers 20-18. Justin Herbert, 2 of 3, 74 yards, and the touchdown, which you heard. He did have a fumble as well, lost in the two series he played. Meanwhile, Ty Simpson, 18-23, 119 yards and a touchdown, the number 13 pick in this past April's draft. Played the entire first half for the LA Rams. Week 1 games for each team. The Rams will take on the 49ers in Australia on September the 10th. Meanwhile, the Chargers will face the Cardinals on September the 13th. We'll switch gears to college football. Kirk Herbstreit on the Pat McAfee Show on Thursday gave his thoughts on some lingering topics around the college football season as it gets underway this week. In fact, a lot of FCS games were taking place on Thursday, and he thinks that this is a pretty wide-open year with a lot of teams with a chance to win the national championship.
14: There's more big names and quarterbacks, more big names at every position. They're coming back this year than I can remember in a long, long time. And the cool thing is about this NIL and the portal is everybody's in the mix. A bunch of teams, 15, 16 teams that have a shot to make a run. You know, whether you're going through the SEC, going through the Big Ten, the Big 12 ACC, the group of six, whoever it is, everyone feels like they can throw their hat in the ring. And 5 years ago, and any time before that, if people were asking us and putting odds up, it would have been Ohio State, Alabama, Georgia, and Clemson, and everybody else. And now we've got everybody thinking that they've got a shot. And I think that's one of the cool things that we've gotten out of this. Instead of Ohio State and Alabama and Georgia stacking all these five stars, those guys are other places now.
10: So Herbie thinks there's depth all around college football, but what about the Big Ten?
14: I think the Big Ten, again, once again this year, is really, really deep. Not just Ohio State, Oregon, and Indiana, but you go through the entire Big Ten. SC, I think, is coming. I think Lincoln Riley has got a quarterback. They got better skill. Even though they lose some receivers to the NFL, I still think they've got some great skill. They've recruited well. Michigan's kind of a wild card with Bryce Underwood. Don't really know with Kyle Whittingham what to expect. They could be a 10-win team, they could be a 7- or 8-win team. It just depends really on Bryce and how he kind of adjusts to this new scheme and how they're going to be able to take advantage of not just his arm, but his legs, because that's really who Utah has been when they really were humming. They had a quarterback who's more of a dual-threat guy, so are they going to turn him loose? But look at this, Penn State, Washington, Iowa. I think Iowa's another 8-9-win team.
10: Oh.
14: Wisconsin and Nebraska should be better. Illinois. I mean, look at the depth of that conference. It's scary.
10: So he's got teams named all over the place in both of those clips, but who does he have winning the national championship? Well, Pat McAfee certainly asked him about that on the show.
14: I've got Notre Dame playing Indiana in the national championship. How crazy would that be in your state if that happens? I got Notre Dame winning it all over Indiana in a national championship. I got Ohio State and Georgia both getting into the playoff, but in the Final Four. Mm-hmm. But I got Notre Dame and Indiana advancing. They got three games. They don't have a conference championship game. I mean, they're going to walk at least into the playoff. I'm all in on Notre Dame this year. I think this is the year that they've recruited well. They've got some experience at receiver. There's Leonard Moore. I mean, this is a very talented team, and I think they got a bit of a chip on their shoulder from what happened to them a year ago.
10: Kirk Herbstreit on the Pat McAfee Show on Thursday. More so college football commentary. Adam Rittenberg, ESPN college football writer on Unsportsmanlike Thursday, said Indiana, despite being the defending champion, still feeling a little bit disrespected.
17: It's a logo thing, guys. It's hard for people to look at Indiana as an annual national championship contender because they're Indiana. If you look at the roster and what they have coming back on the offensive line, on the defensive line, should be one of the best defensive lines in the country. They had a couple of guys who were part of that 2022 class who were injured, not part of the NFL. As long as they get their TROs, they're going to be back to help this already very strong defensive line. And then Josh Hoover, there's obviously a lot of attention on him. He's not Fernando Mendoza. He doesn't look like Fernando, probably won't play exactly like Fernando, but a very productive player with a lot of experience under his belt. So you want to bet against Kurt Cignetti, given what he's done the first two seasons, you know, best of luck to you.
10: One other note, as Lincoln Riley, USC football head coach, joined Amber and Ian on ESPN Radio. The ACC passed a resolution Thursday banning professionals from returning to college football and as well as men's and women's basketball, joining the other Power Four conference and setting forth that example of eligibility enforcement. Lincoln Riley was asked about NFL players potentially returning to college football and why he may or may not be against that.
3: Yeah, the 5-for-5 is great. It eliminates a lot of the tough decisions that you had before about do you play a guy or try to save his red shirts. That part's great. The professional roster thing is insane. I mean, once you become a professional, like, you're not an amateur anymore. Like, it's real simple. So I'm proud of our league, the Big Ten, for stepping up and really setting the tone in terms of just saying that's not going to happen here. And it was definitely the right move for college football.
10: Lincoln Riley, USC head football coach, on Amber and Ian. Still more to come. 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That's next. 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
10: 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We get near the end of the WNBA season. Baseball pennant races continue to heat up, and we, of course, are in the final week of the NFL preseason. 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
10: Dylan Gabriel shines bright for the Cleveland Browns in their win over the New England Patriots. 850 ESPN Cleveland on the call.
2: Third and goal. Throw to the flag. Caught by Marshall. Breaks the tackle. And a touchdown. Amani Marshall. 7-yard touchdown from Dylan Gabriel, who's now thrown 3 tonight. And the Browns lead 26-10.
0: Number 3.
10: Valkyries all-star Gabby Williams shoots the dagger 3 from downtown as Golden State takes care of the Liberty. The sound on Amazon Prime Video.
4: But we do know who the 8 teams are that are advancing to postseason. Williams. Gabby Williams. That's a dagger.
0: Number 2.
10: Jackson Churio powers the Brewers to a series win over the Mets. The call on 620 WTMJ.
5: Curry looks in. The 2-2 pitch, and a fly ball to left. Back on it is Robert at the track wall. Gone! Jackson Churio with his second homer of the night. It's a 2-run shot, and the Brewers with an 8-2 lead here in Queens.
0: Number 1.
10: And in Atlanta, Chris Sale goes the distance as the Braves sweep the Dodgers. The call on 680 The Fan.
6: Sale, set of the belt. 0-2. Swinging strike 3, a performance for the ages for Chris Sale. A 1-0 shutout. Sale goes the distance, and the Braves sweep the Dodgers.
10: That was our top sound. We continue rolling on here on SportsCenter All Night, ESPN Radio, and the ESPN app. More from the Major League Diamond. Rockies taking on the Nationals. Bottom of the 5th inning, Washington looking to extend their lead.
8: The 1-2 pitch. So we had a long drive right field. Back in this one, back to the warning track. This one is soaring, and it's going to go on out of here. Off the facing of the second deck for Dalen Lyle. He is homered again, and the Nationals lead it 4-1. That is Lyle's third homer of the series, his 18th of the year.
10: Lyle, you heard it there, 18th home run of the year in this fifth inning to make it a 4-1 lead for the Nationals. They'd go on to win it by a final of 7-1 and improve to 63-73 against the lowly Colorado Rockies, who fall to 52-82 on the year. Royals taking on the Blue Jays, and it was a lot of offense for Kansas City. Jack Caglione at the plate with a couple of men on, looking for more runs on the scoreboard with Kansas City already up 6-0.
9: Here's the pitch, and he swings and lines it down the right field line. That's down for a hit. Carter Jensen scores. Bobby being waved around. Here he comes as the throw goes into second. It's a 2-run single down the right field line for Jack Caglione. He has driven in 4 tonight, and the Royals lead it 8-0.
10: So 4 RBIs for Caglione, a 96.5 The Fan, but Caglione was not done. Already up 11-2 were the Royals. We go to the top of the 9th inning, and Caglione adds a couple more.
9: Straw throws. Caglione blasts it down the right field line, heading for the upper deck. That ball's gone. Oh, it's a Canadian cloud from Jack Caglione. He caps a 5-hit game with a 2-run homer.
10: 13-2, dominating win by the Royals over the Blue Jays. Caglione 5-for-6 in the game with a home run, a career-high 6 runs batted in, the 4th player in Royals history with a 5-hit, 5 RBI games, and at 23 years old, he's the youngest to do it. Blue Jays with the loss fall to 3.5 games behind final American League wildcard spot. In the NFL, Adam Schefter on the Pat McAfee Show on Thursday said, expect to have an answer as it relates to Aaron Donald.
11: These people know it's go time. Like, 2.5 weeks, time to start getting ready, which, again, makes me wonder what's going through the mind of one Aaron Donald right now as we get closer to the regular season and the Rams kick off their season 2 weeks from tonight in Australia against the 49ers.
10: Woo!
11: Like, I would think that he's probably getting close to making a decision at some point here. Because either you're going to do it or you're not going to do it. We're at the point now, like, you're coming back or you're not coming back. Does your body feel like it can handle it? Does your body feel like it can't handle it? What are we doing here? One way or the other.
10: But as of right now, Donald remains retired. More from the NFL preseason coming up next. SportsCenter All Night, ESPN Radio, and the ESPN app.
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22: Gabriel rolls out, throws right, caught by Floria. He's at the 5. Floria dives for the pylon. Luke Floria's got another touchdown.
12: The Braves look to bring out the brooms against the Dodgers.
25: First pitch, crush. Deep right field. Some thrust on this baby. Into the chop house.
12: A pair of games take place on the hardwood and the W.
4: But we do know who the 8 teams are that are advancing to postseason.
0: Williams. Gabby Williams. That's a dagger.
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10: 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The final week of the NFL preseason, teams setting their rosters intact. Major League Baseball getting down to the nitty-gritty as the month of August comes to a close this weekend. Plus, some action in the WNBA as they are in their final week of the regular season, looking ahead towards the postseason. But we begin tonight in the NFL preseason, and another opportunity for Fernando Mendoza, the top overall pick of the Las Vegas Raiders, taking the field for Las Vegas. San Francisco in Vegas to take on the Raiders. And Fernando Mendoza, as he took the field in the first quarter, still continues to struggle as he figures things out at the pro level on Raider Nation Radio, 920 AM.
7: Trey Tucker to the right. Fernando's going to throw again. He's going to attack down the middle. Oh. Intercepted by the 49ers on a deflection. On a deflection, ball was on the hands of Naylor. It was deflected along the way. Berthoun with the interception, and the Raiders go out here. That was a tip ball.
10: Tatum Bethune with the interception there. Vegas up 6-0 in the game. Fernando Mendoza finished the game 7-14, 57 yards with that interception. Was also sacked twice, losing 20 yards on the play. Eddie Pinheiro with 6 field goals in the game, including the go-ahead score with a minute 51 left in the game. Mac Jones would go 1-for-5 for 7 yards and his 2 drives. Adrian Martinez for the Niners, 12-21, 130 yards, no touchdowns, no interceptions. And it was the 49ers walking away with an 18-12 victory over the Raiders on Thursday. Meanwhile, Kirk Cousins, 8 of 11, 51 yards in the game, leading the Raiders to score on both of his drives. Raiders head coach Clint Kubiak with his thoughts on Fernando Mendoza's performance in the final preseason game.
21: Overall, offensively, we didn't score at all, so we didn't help the team get victories. You know, I think, he has a pick, but I think it was a drop ball. You know, we have a couple sacks, so plenty that I can do better for him as well.
10: More from Kubiak on Mendoza, and he was asked if this preseason could potentially be a blessing in disguise for Fernando Mendoza.
21: Yeah, it is. It is. It's his reps. It's learning from Kirk's reps, from Aiden's reps. You know, very valuable for him to get all those reps. You know, I'd love to play him the whole game. But, you know, there's other guys that we want to get looked at, and I thought overall this preseason that, you know, we got him plenty of time, and I'm happy where he's at, but we just got to keep pushing to be better.
10: As for Mendoza, as he finished out his first NFL preseason, he was asked what he learned going through his first preseason.
23: You need to get the ball out quick, and it teaches you that you need to play on time, and there's less margin for error. So I think it's a great experience having that heat and duress, because diamonds are built under pressure. They're built under fire and, you know, being forged like that. So when you're able to play under that duress, that's when you're able to elevate your game, and I think it's a good experience.
10: Meanwhile, ESPN NFL analyst Lewis Riddick on the 11 p.m. SportsCenter on Thursday gave his thoughts on Clint Kubiak being patient with Fernando Mendoza this season.
24: When you're looking at Fernando, I mean, look, right now, when he comes in there, you can tell he's trying to go ahead and see just how far can I push it? What are my limits here? Especially throwing the football over the middle, trying to layer the ball over the second level. It gets him into trouble sometimes. I'm sure Coach Kubiak is encouraging him, go ahead and test your limits. Find out what this game is all about. I know that Coach Kubiak isn't talking to the offensive line saying, hey, look, let our number one overall pick get hit in the back. But look, it's a learning process, but they'll be patient with it.
10: For both teams, they'll start week one. 49ers will take on the Rams in Australia. That'll be on Thursday, September the 10th, and the Raiders will open their season against the Dolphins on September the 13th. Also on the NFL preseason slate on Thursday, the Patriots taking on the Browns. No Shedeur Sanders, no Deshaun Watson for Cleveland. Watson, of course, was named the starter this week, so kind of surprising a few people in the NFL media circle. So Dillon Gabriel, with neither Sanders or Watson getting the start, Gabriel would get a majority of the snaps for Cleveland, and he was looking good for the Browns. Pick up the action in the first quarter as the Browns look at a score for the first time on ESPN Cleveland.
22: It's going to be Sanders staying in there from the six. Play fake to him. Gabriel rolls out, throws right, caught by Floria. He's at the five. Floria dives for the pylon. Luke Floria's got another touchdown. He had one last week. The kid from Metter's got another.
10: A 6-0 lead for Cleveland at that point. More from the Browns. This time it's Gabriel launching it already with the lead, picking up his third touchdown pass of the game on 850 ESPN Cleveland.
22: Third and goal, throw to the flat, caught by Marshall, breaks a tackle, and a touchdown. Amani Marshall, 7-yard touchdown from Dylan Gabriel, who's now thrown three tonight. And the Browns lead 26-10.
10: So an excellent first half there for the Browns. Three touchdown passes for Gabriel, finished 12 of 15 for 186 yards, and those three scores. For New England, Baron Morton, 18 of 28, 123 yards and two picks. The seventh-round pick out of Texas Tech with a majority of the snaps for the Patriots. It was the Browns knocking off New England 37-13. Let's hear from Cleveland head coach Todd Monken on Dylan Gabriel's performance.
1: Well, that's great for him. I mean, I know it's been hard. I mean, let's be real about it, you know. He's a prideful guy. He's had a lot of success in his career, and all he does is prepare. That's all he does. Come to work every day, prepares like a pro. You can see he can really operate. I mean, he gets it. He gets what we want to do. He has a certain confidence about him when he takes the field. So, really happy for him.
10: More from Monken on if they think they could potentially keep four quarterbacks on the roster.
1: That's why we played both of them, right? That's why we played them, to try and help us a little bit in terms of where we're at from a roster standpoint. So we got a lot to talk about, because I thought they both did some really good things. I really think the way they played was how I thought they'd play, right? Dylan really within himself, very poised. And then Talen was going to have some splash plays, some plays where you get him on the perimeter and use his athleticism as you keep working to refine his throwing ability. Not throwing, but his passing, right? So, again, it was fun to watch him play, but just like every position, you know, we're going to have to cut it down. That's just, we can't keep everybody.
10: As for Gabriel himself, he was asked if this training camp has been a little frustrating for him.
3: I don't think frustrating is the word. I think challenging is. It's interesting, you know, it's somebody who just comes to work every day and tries to put one foot in front of the other, maximize what you get. That's all I've tried to do. And I think really going back into like spring OTAs, mandatory minicamp, you know, I really flipped the switch for me with Danny Breyer, kind of just looking at how my reps go. And like some days it'll be three, sometimes it'll be eight. Of course, you love to count them. But I say that because when I look at the end of the week, you know, it is like 20, 25 reps. And we try to say it as like a half of a game. And, you know, I appreciate Danny because, you know, that mindset helped me.
10: Again, Dylan Gabriel looking to make the Cleveland roster. Again, finishing 12 of 15, 186 yards and three touchdowns in the Browns' 37-13 win over the New England Patriots. Switching gears to Major League Baseball on Thursday, Dodgers in Atlanta to face the Braves. Atlanta with a 4-1 record against the Dodgers this season, best of any NL team against the Dodgers, looking for a fifth straight win against the Dodger Blue. Chris Sale on the bump for the Braves, third in all of baseball in ERA, but does have a loss in his last three starts. Dodgers, meanwhile, looking to avoid the sweep. We'll go to the bottom of the first inning. Drake Baldwin at the plate, first pitch he sees on 680 The Fan.
25: First pitch crushed, deep right field, some thrust on this baby, into the chop house. 1-0 Braves as Drake just pounded that thing into the chop house. First pitch he saw, and he put the barrel right on it.
10: So Baldwin with the leadoff home run there, and that would be all Chris Sale would need. He would be cruising through this one already with 10 strikeouts in the game. Moves to the ninth inning, looking to seal the deal on the LA Dodgers, looking for strikeout number 11.
25: Sale, set of the belt. 0-2. Got him swinging. Strike three. A performance for the ages for Chris Sale. A 1-0 shutout. Sale goes the distance, and the Braves sweep the Dodgers.
10: Baldwin's home run, the only run of the game. Sale with 11 strikeouts in a complete game shutout. His fourth career shutout, his first since 2019 when he was a member of the Red Sox. Five hits allowed, 11 Ks, his 17th career complete game, second among active players at 37 years, 150 days old. He's the oldest Braves player with a shutout since John Smoltz did it a few days shy of his 39th birthday. Here's Chris Sale on Braves Vision.
6: Well, Chris, short bullpen against the Dodgers, playoff atmosphere. Did you tell the boys before the game that a CG shutout was on the way?
8: No. Yeah, it's too crazy of a game to be calling shots like that. You know, anytime I take the ball, I pride myself in going deep into games. Those guys have been working their butts off all year, man. You know, anytime you can give them a day off, it's awesome. So, just thankful.
6: You threw a pitch over 100 miles per hour for the first time in 8 years. How?
8: With my arm. The little adrenaline, this atmosphere was unbelievable, you know, so I guess it's that.
6: You've accomplished so much in your

0: 100-win pace if they can get a victory. That would be a franchise record in wins. Already 2-0 Milwaukee as we go to the top of the second inning. Jackson Churio with a man on 620 WTMJ.
1: First pitch to Churio, a fly ball to right, deep, back goes Binge, track wall gone. Two-run home run for Jackson Churio, and the Brewers lead it 4-0.
0: 4-0 lead after two. Brewers would attack on another run in the fifth to make it 5-0. Mets would add single runs in the bottom of the fifth inning, but then more from the Brewers' offense. We go to the top of the eighth inning. Jackson Churio again with a man on.
1: Curry looks in. The 2-2 pitch. And a fly ball to left. Back on it is Robert at the track wall. Gone! Jackson Churio with his second homer of the night. It's a two-run shot. And the Brewers with an 8-2 lead here in Queens.
0: Second homer of the day for Churio. Brewers beat the Mets 8-2. Churio with his third multi-homer game of the season. Jacob Mizorowski with the win. 6 innings, 2 hits, 2 earned, and 6 strikeouts. Brewers have now won 4 straight series, tying their longest streak of the season. Meanwhile, Yankees taking on the Astros. The Yankees have won 7 of their last 9 games, entering play 2.5 games ahead of the Red Sox for the top wildcard spot of the American League. Astros entered Thursday, leading the Texas Rangers by a half game for first place in the American League West, despite the fact that they were a game under 500, a 41% chance to win the AL West, according to ESPN Analytics, the highest of any team in the division. Let's get the action going in the top of the sixth inning. Astros up 1-0. Christian Walker with a man on KBME 790 AM.
2: The 1-0 breaking ball, and that's hit in the air right center, fairly deep. Going back on it is Jones onto the warning track, and it's gone! Just over the fence for Christian Walker, a 2-run shot, and it's 3-0 Astros.
0: Astros with a 3-0 lead. Yankees would get a sac fly from Cody Bellinger in the sixth to make it 3-1. But then Jeremy Pena comes up in the seventh to get that run back.
3: Here's the 1-1. That's driven left field. That's got distance, and it's gone. A shot by Pena, and it's 4-1. A no-doubter right off the bat.
0: Solo home run there from Jeremy Pena, making it a 4-1 lead. It's now 5-1 Astros. Astros beat the Yankees 5-1, hanging on to first place in the American League West. 4-2 in their last 6 road games, now back to 500. It's only the 3rd loss in the last 10 games for New York. Now 2 games up on Boston for the first wild card spot. Former Astro Gerrit Cole, 6 innings, 6 hits, 3 earned, a walk, and 5 strikeouts, falling to 7-7 on the season. 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We'll get an update there, plus some action from the WNBA hardwood. 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
7: 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The opening round of the PGA Championship took place on Thursday at Eastlake Golf Club in Atlanta, and it was a nice debut at the Tour Championship by Minwoo Lee. He shot an 8 under 62 for the lead after round one, a score that matches his career low on the tour. He has a two-shot lead going into Friday's round two. Lee's been near the top of the leaderboard this season on tour, finishing in second at Pebble Beach and the Scottish Open. But just as the FedEx Cup playoffs have begun, Lee hasn't had his best stuff as of late. He addressed that in the press conference after round one.
8: Very average 2 weeks, last 2 weeks. It was probably the saddest I've been on the golf course, which is not good. You know, we're really lucky to be out here and play some good golf to get into the playoffs, and it just felt so hard, and it just got to a point where I was looking at what's in the bags of everyone else's and trying to find out what to do, and ended up changing shafts before the week, and on the Tuesday, and you know, it's even my team was very hesitant about it, but the results were really good when I did practice with it, and it was nice to hit shots that I saw out there, and it was really good.
7: Minwoo Lee in his press conference after shooting a first round 8 under 62 for the lead. Still plenty of time and room for the leaderboard to change. Colin Morikawa two strokes back, as is Victor Holland. They're at 6 under par. Ryan Fox hit an eagle to get back on track after he hit a couple of bogeys on his first two holes, added 6 more birdies to finish at 4 under par. Rory McIlroy had his struggles but is in the mix at 2 under. Switching gears to the WNBA, Valkyries taking on the Liberty. Golden State in New York for this one. Valkyries 27-11 on the season, a 79% chance to earn a top 2 seed, which would give them home court through the semifinals, an 8-2 record this month. 2-0 against the Liberty this season. New York 10-3 in their last 13 games since July the 10th, the third best record in the W in that span. We'll get into the fourth quarter where Golden State pulling away, hitting big shots from downtown.
9: But we do know who the eight teams are that are advancing to postseason. Williams. Gabby Williams. That's a dagger.
7: Gabby Williams hitting from downtown. Valkyries win it 79-60. It's their third straight game holding opponents under 70 points. They won all three meetings this season against the New York Liberty. Meanwhile, the Mystics taking on the Mercury. Mystics having a decent season at 23-15. Mercury have struggled out to just 13-25. The Mystics entered the day two games behind the Atlanta Dream for fourth place. The top four teams, remember, in the WNBA get home court advantage for the first round of the playoffs. The Mystics at 23-15, the second most wins in franchise history. And Phoenix has had their struggles, but Alyssa Thomas, 12 double-doubles this season, four in her last five games, has 117 career double-doubles, eighth most in league history. Let's get to this one. Mystics and the Mercury in the fourth quarter. Georgia Amore hitting from downtown.
10: Six rod, Amore. Oh, what more can she do?
11: What a
10: sweet
11: great shot.
10: To Amore.
11: Great extra pass by Citron as well. Hitting the hot player.
10: She's got the last 8 points for the Mystics.
7: That put the Mystics up by five. They'd finish the deal with a 7-point victory, 80-73 over the Mercury. It's the Mystics' 17th win by single digits this season, most in the WNBA. Amore with a career-high 25 points in the game, including hitting six threes from downtown. Previous career high was 14 points, so another big win for the Mystics. Switching gears back to Major League Baseball, the Diamondbacks taking on the Giants. The D-backs a game behind the Padres for the third wild card spot in the National League. Arizona listed as a 41% chance to reach the postseason, according to Fangraphs. Let's get to the action here. Bottom of the first inning, Drew Gilbert at the plate for the Giants on KNBR.
12: The pitch on the way. Swinging. There's a drive out into deep right center field. Way back there, and goodbye! With a 25-foot high wall adjacent to the 415 marker, and it is 1-0 Giants, a leadoff homer for Gilbert.
7: So Gilbert leads things off with a home run for the Giants. They keep the offense pouring on. We'll go to the bottom of the eighth inning. Jonah Cox at the plate looking to drive in another run with the Giants already up 3-1.
12: Now Cox hits a pop fly into shallow center, and coming down the line is Devers, and the ball falls in, base hit, and Devers will score. 4-1 Giants.
7: 4-1 Giants at that point. The Giants would go on to beat the Diamondbacks by a final of 6-1. Diamondbacks now fall a game and a half behind the Padres for the third wild card spot. They've lost back-to-back games against the Giants after starting 8-0 against them this season. Giants now 7-0 in the month of August when allowing one or fewer runs. They were Major League worst 1-16 when allowing two or more. Drew Gilbert had the leadoff home run, the first of his career, hitting .385 with three home runs, eight runs batted in, and seven career starts from the leadoff spot. Orioles taking on the Cardinals, bottom of the second inning, no score. Blaze Jordan with two men on the Cardinals radio network.
13: A swing, and that's a high fly ball. That's hit deep to center field. It might go. It's a goner. Three-run homer for Blaze Jordan. And the long ball for Jordan is third of the year.
7: Blaze Jordan with the home run there. More from the Cardinals as we go to the bottom of the fourth with a man on, Ramon Urias at the plate.
14: And some never make it out of the minor leagues.
15: Some never make it. That's right. 3-2 pitch is hit hard to left center field. He got that one pretty well. That's back to the track. And it is gone. A big fly for Ramon Urias. Just snuck over the wall in left center field. And now a two-run homer two innings later for Urias.
7: Urias with the home run to make it 5-0 in the fourth. It ended up being a lot closer than that. 7-5, the final ends up snapping a Cardinals five-game losing streak. Jordan with the home run and three RBIs. His first career home run at Busch Stadium exited the game in the eighth inning after a collision with Gunnar Henderson. But a 7-5 win for the Cardinals. 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
27: First round of the PGA Championship is in the books down in Atlanta. Minwoo Lee is the leader after round one, an 8-under par 62. Still plenty of room for the leaderboard to change. Colin Morikawa, two strokes back, as is Victor Hovland. Ryan Fox with an eagle to get back on track after a couple of bogeys. Added six more birdies in his first round to finish at 4-under. Round two coming up on Friday. Meanwhile, the ACC has joined in with the other conferences in the Power Four, banning professionals from returning to college athletics. The conference passes the resolution on Thursday that banned the return to college sports in football, men's, and women's basketball, but it clamped down an enforcement eligibility standard. The resolution was passed by the ACC Council unanimously. Meanwhile, the Braves and the Dodgers squaring off in Atlanta. It was a 1-0 lead with a Drake Baldwin leadoff home run, but Chris Sale was cruising already with 10 strikeouts. We head to the top of the ninth inning, two outs. Chris Sale looking to seal the deal on a complete game shutout on 680 The Fan.
1: Sale, set of the belt. 0-2. Got him swinging, strike three. A performance for the ages for Chris Sale. A 1-0 shutout. Sale goes the distance, and the Braves sweep the Dodgers.
27: First complete game shutout for Chris Sale since 2019 when he was with the Red Sox. Finished five hits allowed and those 11 strikeouts. It was his 17th career complete game, second among active players, only behind Justin Verlander. At 37 years and 150 days old, he's the oldest Braves player with a shutout since John Smoltz did it a few days shy of his 39th birthday. NFL preseason, 49ers taking on the Raiders. Last preseason game for both teams. Last opportunity to see Fernando Mendoza on the field, as he will be the backup to start the season to Kirk Cousins. Mendoza with some more struggles in the preseason. Pick up the action in the first quarter on Raider Nation, 9:20 a.m.
3: Trey Tucker to the right. Fernando's going to throw again. He's going to attack down the middle. Oh. Intercepted by the 49ers on a deflection. On a deflection, ball was on the hands of Naylor. It was deflected along the way. Berthune with the interception, and the Raiders go out here. That was a tip ball.
27: A tip ball there. Eddie Pinheiro with six field goals in the game, including the go-ahead score with a minute 51 left as the 49ers knocked off the Raiders. We'll hear from Clint Kubiak on his thoughts on Mendoza's final preseason performance.
4: Overall, offensively, we didn't score at all, so we didn't help the team get victories. You know, I think, he has a pick, but I think it was a drop ball. You know, we have a couple sacks, so plenty that I can do better for him as well.
27: As for the thoughts on Mendoza's performance this preseason and if the Raiders are making the right moves, Louis Riddick, ESPN NFL analyst on SportsCenter, said the Raiders are indeed making the right move by starting Kirk Cousins this season.
5: It's kind of how they have to go. I mean, look, in the two times that we've seen Kirk so far this preseason, what has he looked like? He's looked like a veteran who's playing in the preseason, who looks very efficient, very comfortable in an offense that he basically grew up in the NFL. So, and I think this was Tom Brady's plan all along, was to go ahead and start him. And I think his play will dictate how long he stays in there. And as far as the starting role is concerned, the team's progression will dictate how long he stays in there.
27: That was Louis Riddick on SportsCenter. Meanwhile, Q Myers, game night host on Game Night on ESPN Radio, gave his thoughts on Fernando Mendoza's performance against the Niners.
6: They had him out there with the first team offensive line for a drive, and then the second team offensive line came in, and they just didn't do very much. They didn't do very much to protect him and give him an opportunity. So this was probably the worst performance from him, but I wouldn't put it on him, if that makes sense. I would more look at it like, hey, there wasn't a lot of, you know, good going on around him that really supported him tonight. So it was one of those that, it's a learning experience for sure. Every time he goes out there, it's a learning experience, and I think that he'll take a lot from this when he goes back and looks at the film.
27: Niners again with an 18-12 victory over the Raiders in the final preseason game for both San Francisco and Las Vegas. SportsCenter all night, ESPN Radio, and the ESPN app. Still more from the NFL preseason as the Steelers were in Buffalo to take on the Bills. And we'll pick up the action in the first quarter. Pittsburgh looking to get on top, trailing 3-0, as Will Howard is under center for the Steelers and throws this one to put the Steelers on top on WDVE 102.5 FM.
8: Howard under center, throws out to the right. It's Bernard. Bernard, a stiff arm, evades a tackler, and Jeremy Bernard is in for a touchdown. Pittsburgh Steelers, one play, 13 yards, and the Steelers are on the board.
27: Steelers on the board, taking a 7-3 lead at that point. They go into halftime, though, with a 14-10 lead over Buffalo. We'll go into the fourth quarter now, and this time, Pittsburgh getting on the scoreboard via special teams.
8: Doman's going to have to get rid of this quickly. Gets a snap, one step, bangs it away. High spiraling kick. Wiegand steps forward at the 45-yard line. He's got it. Starts to the right, looking, tries to get to the edge. Breaks out of a tackle, cuts back to the left. Now he's got room. Wiegand crosses the 40, the 30, makes a move around the punter, down the left sideline. Touchdown, Caden Wiegand in for the Pittsburgh Steelers score.
27: That put the Steelers up 27-17 on Buffalo, but Back come the Bills as we go into the fourth quarter as Ian Wheeler punches it in here for the Bills.
7: Play clock down to 8. Here's the snap. Hand off to Wheeler. Dances in the hole and then bursts to the end zone for the touchdown. It's a 2-yard touchdown run for Ian Wheeler.
27: But they would need a 2-point conversion, still trailing 27-26, and they elect to go for the win with a minute 6 remaining on the clock.
7: Coming in motion, Van Sumer in the fullback. Here's the snap. Bouchel back to pass. World of pressure coming. Fires and it's caught in the end zone by Pettis for the 2-point conversion. And for the first time tonight, the Bills have the lead with 1:06 left.
27: Tables breaking everywhere. 28-27, the final. Coming back and getting the 2-point conversion when they needed it. Bills with their first undefeated preseason since 2021. Shane Bouchel, 26 of 38, 196 yards passing, expected to be third on the depth chart. Pittsburgh head coach Mike McCarthy on if he feels he's got 4 quarterbacks who've earned a roster spot.
9: I mean, I think it's a very accurate evaluation on your part. Yeah, I feel good about the quarterback room. I've been saying it for quite some time. They've showed it on the field. You know, we got 2 veterans that we can win with, and we got 2 young guys that we're real excited about their future.
27: That was Mike McCarthy. Meanwhile, Pittsburgh quarterback Drew Aller on the Steelers' possibility of carrying 4 quarterbacks.
10: I'm really looking forward to it because it's a fun quarterback room to be a part of. I'm learning a ton about football, but just the conversations that we have, whether it's away from the meeting room or out on the practice field that really don't have anything to do with football are honestly some of the most fun conversations we have. So that's the part I'm looking forward to, just continuing to build all the personal relationships that I have with those guys, because those guys have been great to me. Like Mason was great out there for me today. On the sideline, just helping me out with stuff, giving me reminders and just tips and pointers out there when I was out there early in that drive again. So that group has been great for me, and I'm excited just to help them out in any way I can now.
27: Meanwhile, Joey Porter Jr. is ending the 4th and final year of his rookie contract this season, scheduled to be an unrestricted free agent coming up in March. Obviously, wants a new contract. Things have not been going well. There have been some rumors on whether or not he could be traded from Pittsburgh. Brooke Pryor, ESPN NFL Nation Pittsburgh Steelers reporter on SportsCenter on Thursday, gave the latest on the Steelers and Joey Porter Jr.
11: This morning, the Steelers restructured DK Metcalf's contract, freeing up $18 million in cap space for this season. But I'm told that's just to give the team some cushion going into the year, and it does not mean that a contract extension with Joey Porter Jr. is imminent. The two sides have been at an impasse. That's what Mike McCarthy said earlier this week. Porter Jr. remains on PUP. He has not practiced since aggravating a back injury during mobility workouts on the first day of training camp. Now, I was told last week that there hadn't been any real meaningful progress, and as far as trade buzz around the cornerback, that the Steelers had neither made nor received any calls on Porter. But look, Sunday is cut down day. At 6 p.m., something has to happen with Joey, because if he remains on PUP after that, then he has to miss the first 4 weeks of the season. That's not something the Steelers want to do.
27: So still a lot of questions on the future of Joey Porter Jr. with the Pittsburgh Steelers. More from the NFL preseason. 2 teams who call SoFi Stadium home squaring off as the Rams took on the Chargers. Rams going for an undefeated preseason in the first quarter. The Chargers looking to take the lead on the Rams as Justin Herbert throws it out there to Quentin Johnson.
12: Herbert, play action, climbs the pocket, takes a shot downfield, wide open. Quentin Johnson caught, touchdown, Chargers. 65 yards. Quentin Johnson from Justin Herbert. That makes you feel a little bit better.
27: On Alt 98.7 Los Angeles, but back come the Rams. Ty Simpson at quarterback for the Rams, and he airs it out to Brennan Presley.
13: Pressure coming his direction. Ty Simpson showcasing his wheels as he looks to the end zone. Lighting it up. It's Brennan Presley. What a play.
27: For the touchdown, 710 ESPN LA on the call. Rams beat the Chargers 20-18. Justin Herbert, 2 of 3, 74 yards, and the touchdown, which you heard. He did have a fumble as well, lost in the 2 series he played. Meanwhile, Ty Simpson, 18 of 23, 119 yards and a touchdown, the number 13 pick in this past April's draft. Played the entire first half for the LA Rams. Week one games for each team. The Rams will take on the 49ers in Australia on September the 10th. Meanwhile, the Chargers will face the Cardinals on September the 13th. We'll switch gears to college football. Kirk Herbstreit on the Pat McAfee Show on Thursday gave his thoughts on some lingering topics around the college football season as it gets underway this week. In fact, a lot of FCS games were taking place on Thursday, and he thinks that this is a pretty wide-open year with a lot of teams with a chance to win the national championship.
0: There's more big names and quarterbacks, more big names at every position. They're coming back this year than I can remember in a long, long time. And the cool thing is about this NIL and the portal is everybody's in the mix. A bunch of teams, 15, 16 teams that have a shot to make a run. You know, whether you're going through the SEC, going through the Big Ten, the Big 12, ACC, the group of six, whoever it is, everyone feels like they can throw their hat in the ring. And 5 years ago, and any time before that, if people were asking us and putting odds up, it would have been Ohio State, Alabama, Georgia, and Clemson, and everybody else. And now we've got everybody thinking that they've got a shot. And I think that's one of the cool things that we've gotten out of this. Instead of Ohio State and Alabama and Georgia stacking all these five stars, those guys are other places now.
27: So Herbie thinks there's depth all around college football, but what about the Big Ten?
0: I think the Big Ten, again, once again this year, is really, really deep. Not just Ohio State, Oregon, and Indiana, but you go through the entire Big Ten. SC, I think, is coming. I think Lincoln Riley has got a quarterback. They got better skill. Even though they lose some receivers to the NFL, I still think they've got some great skill. They've recruited well. Michigan's kind of a wild card with Bryce Underwood. Don't really know with Kyle Whittingham what to expect. They could be a 10-win team. They could be a 7 or 8-win team. It just depends really on Bryce and how he kind of adjusts to this new scheme and how they're going to be able to take advantage of not just his arm, but his legs, because that's really who Utah has been when they really were humming. They had a quarterback who's more of a dual threat guy. So are they going to turn him loose? But look at this, Penn State, Washington, Iowa. I think Iowa's another 8-9-win team.
27: Oh.
0: Wisconsin and Nebraska should be better. Illinois. I mean, look at the depth of that conference. It's scary.
27: So he's got teams named all over the place in both of those clips, but who does he have winning the national championship? Well, Pat McAfee certainly asked him about that on the show.
0: I've got Notre Dame playing Indiana in the national championship. How crazy would that be in your state if that happens? I got Notre Dame winning it all over Indiana in a national championship. I got Ohio State and Georgia both getting into the playoff, but in the Final Four. Mm-hmm. But I got Notre Dame and Indiana advancing. They got three games. They don't have a conference championship game. I mean, they're going to walk at least into the playoff. I'm all in on Notre Dame this year. I think this is the year that they've recruited well. They've got some experience at receiver. There's Leonard Moore. I mean, this is a very talented team, and I think they got a bit of a chip on their shoulder from what happened to them a year ago.
27: Kirk Herbstreit on the Pat McAfee Show on Thursday. More some college football commentary. Adam Rittenberg, ESPN college football writer on Unsportsmanlike Thursday, said Indiana, despite being the defending champion, still feeling a little bit disrespected.
2: It's a logo thing, guys. It's hard for people to look at Indiana as an annual national championship contender because they're Indiana. If you look at the roster and what they have coming back on the offensive line, on the defensive line, should be one of the best defensive lines in the country. They had a couple of guys who were part of that 2022 class who were injured, not part of the NFL. As long as they get their TROs, they're going to be back to help this already very strong defensive line. And then Josh Hoover, there's obviously a lot of attention on him. He's not Fernando Mendoza. He doesn't look like Fernando, probably won't play exactly like Fernando, but a very productive player with a lot of experience under his belt. So you want to bet against Kurt Cignetti, given what he's done the first two seasons? You know, best of luck to you.
27: One other note, as Lincoln Riley, USC football head coach, joined Amber and Ian on ESPN Radio, the ACC passed a resolution Thursday banning professionals from returning to college football and as well as men's and women's basketball, joining the other Power Four conference and setting forth that example of eligibility enforcement. Lincoln Riley was asked about NFL players potentially returning to college football and why he may or may not be against that.
14: Yeah, the 5-for-5 is great. It eliminates a lot of the tough decisions that you had before about do you play a guy or try to save his red shirts. That part's great. The professional roster thing is insane. I mean, once you become a professional, like, you're not an amateur anymore. Like, it's real simple. So I'm proud of our league, the Big Ten, for stepping up and really setting the tone in terms of just saying that's not going to happen here. And it was definitely the right move for college football.
27: Lincoln Riley, USC head football coach on Amber and Ian. Still more to come. 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
27: 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A lot of action on Thursday as we get near the end of the WNBA season. Baseball pennant races continue to heat up, and we, of course, are in the final week of the NFL preseason. 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
1: Third and goal. Throw to the flag. Caught by Marshall. Breaks the tackle. And a touchdown. Amani Marshall. 7-yard touchdown from Dylan Gabriel, who's now thrown three tonight. And the Browns lead 26-10.
26: Three.
27: Valkyries all-star Gabby Williams shoots the dagger three from downtown as Golden State takes care of the Liberty. The Sound on Amazon Prime Video.
3: But we do know who the eight teams are that are advancing to postseason. Williams. Gabby Williams. That's a dagger.
26: Number two.
27: Jackson Churio powers the Brewers to a series win over the Mets. The call on 620 WTMJ.
4: Curry looks in. The 2-2 pitch. And a fly ball to left. Back on it is Robert at the track wall. Gone! Jackson Churio with his second homer of the night. It's a two-run shot. And the Brewers with an 8-2 lead here in Queens.
26: Number one.
27: And in Atlanta, Chris Sale goes the distance as the Braves sweep the Dodgers. The call on 680 The Fan.
5: Sale, set of the belt. 0-2. Got him swinging. Strike three. A performance for the ages for Chris Sale. A 1-0 shutout. Sale goes the distance, and the Braves sweep the Dodgers.
27: That was our top sound. We continue rolling on here on SportsCenter All Night, ESPN Radio, and the ESPN app. More from the Major League Diamond. Rockies taking on the Nationals. Bottom of the fifth inning. Washington looking to extend their lead.
6: The 1-2 pitch. So we had a long drive right field. Back in this one, back to the warning track. This one is soaring, and it's going to go on out of here. Off the facing of the second deck for Dalen Lyle. He is homered again, and the Nationals lead it 4-1. That is Lyle's third homer of the series, his 18th of the year.
27: Lyle, you heard it there, 18th home run of the year in this fifth inning to make it a 4-1 lead for the Nationals. They'd go on to win it by a final of 7-1 and improve to 63-73 against the lowly Colorado Rockies, who fall to 52-82 on the year. Royals taking on the Blue Jays, and it was a lot of offense for Kansas City. Jack Caglione at the plate with a couple of men on, looking for more runs on the scoreboard with Kansas City already up 6-0.
6: Here's the pitch, and he swings and lines it down the right field line. That's down for a hit. Carter Jensen scores. Bobby being waved around. Here he comes as the throw goes into second. It's a two-run single down the right field line for Jack Caglione. He has driven in four tonight, and the Royals lead it 8-0.
27: So four RBIs for Caglione, a 96.5 The Fan, but Caglione was not done. Already up 11-2 were the Royals. We go to the top of the ninth inning, and Caglione adds a couple more.
6: Straw throws. Caglione blasts it down the right field line, heading for the upper deck. That ball's gone. Oh, it's a Canadian clout from Jack Caglione. He caps a five-hit game with a two-run homer.
27: 13-2, dominating win by the Royals over the Blue Jays. Caglione 5-for-6 in the game with a home run, a career-high 6 runs batted in, the fourth player in Royals history with a 5-hit, 5 RBI games, and at 23 years old, he's the youngest to do it. Blue Jays with the loss fall to 3.5 games behind final American League wildcard spot. In the NFL, Adam Schefter on the Pat McAfee Show on Thursday said, expect to have an answer as it relates to Aaron Donald.
7: These people know it's go time. 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And the Rams kick off their season 2 weeks from tonight in Australia against the 49ers. Woo! Like, I would think that he's probably getting close to making a decision at some point here, because either you're going to do it or you're not going to do it. We're at the point now, like, you're coming back or you're not coming back? 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One way or the other.
27: But as of right now, Donald remains retired. More from the NFL preseason coming up next. 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
10: Gabriel rolls out, throws right, caught by Floria. He's at the 5. Floria dives for the pylon. Luke Floria's got another touchdown.
9: The Braves look to bring out the brooms against the Dodgers.
11: First pitch, crush. Deep right field. Some thrust on this baby. Into the chop house.
9: A pair of games take place on the hardwood and the W.
12: But we do know who the 8 teams are that are advancing to postseason. Williams. Yeah. Williams, that's a dagger.
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15: 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The final week of the NFL preseason, teams setting their rosters intact. Major League Baseball getting down to the nitty-gritty as the month of August comes to a close this weekend. Plus, some action in the WNBA as they are in their final week of the regular season, looking ahead towards the postseason. But we begin tonight in the NFL preseason, and another opportunity for Fernando Mendoza, the top overall pick of the Las Vegas Raiders, taking the field for Las Vegas. San Francisco in Vegas to take on the Raiders. And Fernando Mendoza, as he took the field in the first quarter, still continues to struggle as he figures things out at the pro level on Raider Nation Radio, 920 AM.
14: Trey Tucker to the right. Fernando's going to throw again. He's going to attack down the middle. Intercepted by the 49ers on a deflection. On a deflection, ball was on the hands of Naylor. It was deflected along the way. Berthune with the interception, and the Raiders go out here. That was a tip ball.
16: Tatum Berthune with the interception there. Vegas up 6-0 in the game. Fernando Mendoza finished the game 7 of 14, 57 yards with that interception. Was also sacked twice, losing 20 yards on the play. Eddie Pinheiro with 6 field goals in the game, including the go-ahead score with a minute 51 left in the game. Mac Jones would go 1 for 5 for 7 yards and his 2 drives. Adrian Martinez for the Niners, 12 of 21, 130 yards, no touchdowns, no interceptions. And it was the 49ers walking away with an 18-12 victory over the Raiders on Thursday. Meanwhile, Kirk Cousins, 8 of 11, 51 yards in the game, leading the Raiders to score on both of his drives. Raiders head coach Clint Kubiak with his thoughts on Fernando Mendoza's performance in the final preseason game.
17: Overall, offensively, we didn't score at all, so we didn't help the team get victories. You know, I think he has a pick, but I think it was a drop ball. You know, we have a couple sacks, so plenty that I can do better for him as well.
16: More from Kubiak on Mendoza, and he was asked if this preseason could potentially be a blessing in disguise for Fernando Mendoza.
17: Yeah, it is. It is. It's his reps. It's learning from Kirk's reps, from Aiden's reps. You know, very valuable for him to get all those reps. You know, I'd love to play him the whole game. But, you know, there's other guys that we want to get looked at, but I thought overall this preseason that, you know, we got him plenty of time, and I'm happy where he's at, but we just got to keep pushing to be better.
16: As for Mendoza, as he finished out his first NFL preseason, he was asked what he learned going through his first preseason.
18: You need to get the ball quick, and it teaches you that you need to play on time, and there's less margin for error. So I think it's a great experience having that heat and duress, because diamonds are built under pressure. They're built under fire and, you know, being forged like that. So when you're able to play under that duress, that's when you're able to elevate your game, and I think it's a good experience.
16: Meanwhile, ESPN NFL analyst Lewis Riddick on the 11 p.m. SportsCenter on Thursday gave his thoughts on Clint Kubiak being patient with Fernando Mendoza this season.
19: When you're looking at Fernando, I mean, look, right now, when he comes in there, you can tell he's trying to go ahead and see just how far can I push it? What are my limits here? Especially throwing the football over the middle, trying to layer the ball over the second level. It gets him into trouble sometimes. I'm sure Coach Kubiak is encouraging him, go ahead and test your limits. Find out what this game is all about. I know that Coach Kubiak isn't talking to the offensive line saying, hey, look, let our number one overall pick get hit in the back. But look, it's a learning process, but they'll be patient with it.
16: For both teams, they'll start week one. 49ers will take on the Rams in Australia. That'll be on Thursday, September the 10th, and the Raiders will open their season against the Dolphins on September the 13th. Also on the NFL preseason slate on Thursday, the Patriots taking on the Browns. No Shedeur Sanders, no Deshaun Watson for Cleveland. Watson, of course, was named the starter this week, so kind of surprising a few people in the NFL media circle. So Dylan Gabriel, with neither Sanders or Watson getting the start, Gabriel would get a majority of the snaps for Cleveland, and he was looking good for the Browns. Pick up the action in the first quarter as the Browns looking to score for the first time on ESPN Cleveland.
10: It's going to be Sanders staying in there from the 6. Play fake to him. Gabriel rolls out, throws right, caught by Floria. He's at the 5. Floria dives for the pylon. Luke Floria's got another touchdown. He had one last week. The kid from Metter's got another.
16: A 6-0 lead for Cleveland at that point. More from the Browns. This time it's Gabriel launching it already with the lead, picking up his third touchdown pass of the game on 850 ESPN Cleveland.
10: Third and goal, throw to the flat, caught by Marshall, breaks a tackle, and a touchdown. Amani Marshall, 7-yard touchdown from Dylan Gabriel, who's now thrown 3 tonight. And the Browns lead 26-10.
16: So an excellent first half there for the Browns. 3 touchdown passes for Gabriel, finished 12 of 15 for 186 yards and those 3 scores. For New England, Baron Morton, 18 of 28, 123 yards and 2 picks. The 7th round pick out of Texas Tech with a majority of the snaps for the Patriots. It was the Browns knocking off New England 37-13. Let's hear from Cleveland head coach Todd Monken on Dylan Gabriel's performance.
20: Well, that's great for him. I mean, I know it's been hard. I mean, let's be real about it. You know, he's a prideful guy. He's had a lot of success in his career, and all he does is prepare. That's all he does. Come to work every day, prepares like a pro. You can see he can really operate. I mean, he gets it. He gets what we want to do. He has a certain confidence about him when he takes the field. So really happy for him.
16: More from Monken on if they think they could potentially keep four quarterbacks on the roster.
20: That's why we played both of them, right? That's why we played them, to try and help us a little bit in terms of where we're at from a roster standpoint. So we got a lot to talk about, because I thought they both did some really good things. I really think the way they played was how I thought they'd play, right? Dylan really within himself, very poised. And then Talen was going to have some splash plays, some plays where you get him on the perimeter and use his athleticism as you keep working to refine his throwing ability, not throwing, but his passing, right? So, again, it was fun to watch him play, but just like every position, you know, we're going to have to cut it down. That's just, we can't keep everybody.
16: As for Gabriel himself, he was asked if this training camp has been a little frustrating for him.
21: I don't think frustrating is the word. I think challenging is. It's interesting, you know, as somebody who just comes to work every day and tries to put one foot in front of the other, maximize what you get. That's all I've tried to do. And I think really going back into like spring OTAs, mandatory minicamp, you know, I really flipped the switch for me with Danny Breyer, kind of just looking at how my reps go. And like some days it'll be three, sometimes it'll be eight. Of course, you love to count them. But I say that because when I look at the end of the week, you know, it is like 20, 25 reps. And we try to say it as like a half of a game. And, you know, I appreciate Danny because, you know, that mindset helped me.
16: Dan Dylan Gabriel looking to make the Cleveland roster, again finishing 12 of 15, 186 yards and three touchdowns in the Browns' 37-13 win over the New England Patriots. Switching gears to Major League Baseball on Thursday, Dodgers in Atlanta to face the Braves. Atlanta with a 4-1 record against the Dodgers this season, best of any NL team against the Dodgers, looking for a fifth straight win against the Dodger Blue. Chris Sale on the bump for the Braves, third in all of baseball in ERA, but does have a loss in his last three starts. Dodgers, meanwhile, looking to avoid the sweep. We'll go to the bottom of the first inning. Drake Baldwin at the plate, first pitch he sees on 680 The Fan.
11: First pitch crushed, deep right field, some thrust on this baby, into the chop house. 1-0 Braves as Drake just pounded that thing into the chop house. First pitch he saw, and he put the barrel right on it.
16: So Baldwin with the lead-off home run there, and that would be all Chris Sale would need. He would be cruising through this one already with 10 strikeouts in the game, moves to the ninth inning, looking to seal the deal on the LA Dodgers, looking for strikeout number 11.
11: Sale, set of the belt. 0-2. Got him swinging, strike three. A performance for the ages for Chris Sale. A 1-0 shutout. Sale goes the distance, and the Braves sweep the Dodgers.
16: Baldwin's home run, the only run of the game. Sale with 11 strikeouts in a complete game shutout, his fourth career shutout, his first since 2019 when he was a member of the Red Sox. Five hits allowed, 11 Ks, his 17th career complete game, second among active players at 37 years, 150 days old. He's the oldest Braves player with a shutout since John Smoltz did it a few days shy of his 39th birthday. Here's Chris Sale on Braves Vision.
22: Well, Chris, short bullpen against the Dodgers, playoff atmosphere. Did you tell the boys before the game that a CG shutout was on the way?
23: No. It's too crazy of a game to be calling shots like that. You know, anytime I take the ball, I pride myself in going deep into games. Those guys have been working their butts off all year, man. You know, anytime you can give them a day off, it's awesome. So, just thankful.
22: You threw a pitch over 100 miles per hour for the first time in 8 years. How?
23: With my arm. The adrenaline, this atmosphere was unbelievable, you know, so I guess it's that.
22: You've accomplished so much in your career, but to have a night like tonight with your family in the stands, against this team, in this environment, and knowing your boys are going to remember that the rest of their lives, how special is that?
23: No, it's special. You know, Today was a tough day for us. You know, we lost a really close family friend, Ashley Foss. My heart goes out to the Foss family. You know, she watched all these games. She was a huge Braves fan. She's 42 years old, man, just like family. So, you know, that's why at the end of the game I looked up. I knew I had someone looking over me tonight. So, you know, just thankful, honestly.
22: Well, Chris, you could not have honored her in a better fashion. Congratulations.
23: Thank you.
16: It's a big win for the Braves, a 1-0 win by a team that scored on a home run. It's the first win, 1-0 win by a team that scored on a home run on the first pitch seen since the 2013 Diamondbacks did it against the Marlins. Meanwhile, Yamamoto with the loss for the Dodgers, 6 3rd innings, allowing 4 hits and 1 earned run and 8 strikeouts in the game as the Dodgers get swept by Atlanta. Meanwhile, the Brewers.

0: It's a two-run shot, and the Brewers with an 8-2 lead here in Queens.
1: Second homer of the day for Churio. Brewers beat the Mets 8-2. Churio with his third multi-homer game of the season. Jacob Mizrowski with the win. 6 innings, 2 hits, 2 earned, and 6 strikeouts. Brewers have now won 4 straight series, tying their longest streak of the season. Meanwhile, Yankees taking on the Astros. The Yankees have won 7 of their last 9 games, entering play 2.5 games ahead of the Red Sox for the top wildcard spot of the American League. Astros entered Thursday, leading the Texas Rangers by a half game for first place in the American League West, despite the fact that they were a game under 500, a 41% chance to win the AL West, according to ESPN Analytics, the highest of any team in the division. Let's get the action going in the top of the 6th inning. Astros up 1-0. Christian Walker with a man on KBME 790 AM.
2: The 1-0 breaking ball, and that's hit in the air right center, fairly deep. Going back on it is Jones onto the warning track, and it's gone! Just over the fence for Christian Walker, a 2-run shot, and it's 3-0 Astros.
1: Astros with a 3-0 lead. Yankees would get a sac fly from Cody Bellinger in the 6th to make it 3-1. But then Jeremy Peña comes up in the 7th to get that run back.
3: Here's the 1-1. That's driven to left field. That's got distance, and it's gone. A shot by Peña, and it's 4-1. A no-doubter right off the bat.
1: Solo home run there from Jeremy Peña, making it a 4-1 lead. It's now 5-1 Astros. Astros beat the Yankees 5-1, hanging on to first place in the American League West. 4-2 in their last 6 road games, now back to 500. It's only the 3rd loss in the last 10 games for New York, now 2 games up on Boston for the first wild card spot. Former Astro Gerrit Cole, 6 innings, 6 hits, 3 earned, a walk, and 5 strikeouts, falling to 7-7 on the season. SportsCenter All Night, ESPN Radio, and the ESPN app. First round of the PGA Championship got underway on Thursday. We'll get an update there, plus some action from the WNBA hardwood. Stick around. 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
4: 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The opening round of the PGA Championship took place on Thursday at Eastlake Golf Club in Atlanta, and it was a nice debut at the Tour Championship by Minwoo Lee. He shot an 8 under 62 for the lead after round one, a score that matches his career low on the tour. He has a two-shot lead going into Friday's round two. Lee's been near the top of the leaderboard this season on tour, finishing in second at Pebble Beach and the Scottish Open. But just as the FedEx Cup playoffs have begun, Lee hasn't had his best stuff as of late. He addressed that in the press conference after round one.
5: Very average 2 weeks, last 2 weeks. It was probably the saddest I've been on the golf course, which is not good. You know, we're really lucky to be out here and play some good golf to get into the playoffs, and it just felt so hard, and it just got to a point where I was looking at what's in the bags of everyone else's and trying to find out what to do, and ended up changing shafts before the week, and on the Tuesday, and you know, it's even my team was very hesitant about it, but the results were really good when I did practice with it, and it was nice to hit shots that I saw out there, and it was really good.
4: Minwoo Lee in his press conference after shooting a first round 8 under 62 for the lead. Still plenty of time and room for the leaderboard to change. Colin Morikawa 2 strokes back, as is Victor Hovland. They're at 6 under par. Ryan Fox hit an eagle to get back on track after he hit a couple of bogeys on his first two holes, added 6 more birdies to finish at 4 under par. Rory McIlroy had his struggles but is in the mix at 2 under. Switching gears to the WNBA, Valkyries taking on the Liberty. Golden State in New York for this one. Valkyries 27-11 on the season, a 79% chance to earn a top 2 seed, which would give them home court through the semifinals, an 8-2 record this month. 2-0 against the Liberty this season. New York 10-3 in their last 13 games since July the 10th. The third best record in the W in that span. We'll get into the fourth quarter where Golden State pulling away, hitting big shots from downtown.
6: But we do know who the 8 teams are that are advancing to postseason. Williams. Gabby Williams. That's a dagger.
4: Gabby Williams hitting from downtown. Valkyries win it 79-60. It's their third straight game holding opponents under 70 points. They won all 3 meetings this season against the New York Liberty. Meanwhile, the Mystics taking on the Mercury. Mystics having a decent season at 23-15. Mercury have struggled out to just 13-25. The Mystics entered the day 2 games behind the Atlanta Dream for 4th place. The top 4 teams, remember, in the WNBA get home court advantage for the first round of the playoffs. The Mystics at 23-15, the 2nd most wins in franchise history. And Phoenix has had their struggles, but Alyssa Thomas, 12 double-doubles this season, 4 in her last 5 games. has 117 career double-doubles, eighth most in league history. Let's get to this one, Mystics and the Mercury in the fourth quarter. Georgia Amore hitting from downtown.
7: Six run, Amore! Oh, what more can she do?
8: What a
7: sweet
8: great shot
7: to Amore.
8: Great extra pass by Citron as well. Hitting the hot player.
7: She's got the last 8 points for the Mystics.
4: That put the Mystics up by five. They'd finished the deal with a 7-point victory, 80-73 over the Mercury. It's the Mystics' 17th win by single digits this season, most in the WNBA. Amore with a career-high 25 points in the game, including hitting six threes from downtown. Previous career high was 14 points, so another big win for the Mystics. Switching gears back to Major League Baseball, the Diamondbacks taking on the Giants. The D-backs a game behind the Padres for the third wild card spot in the National League. Arizona listed as a 41% chance to reach the postseason, according to Fangraphs. Let's get to the action here. Bottom of the first inning, Drew Gilbert at the plate for the Giants on KNBR.
9: The pitch on the way. Swinging. There's a drive out into deep right center field. Way back there, and goodbye! With a 25-foot high wall adjacent to the 415 marker, and it is 1-0 Giants, a leadoff homer for Gilbert.
4: So Gilbert leads things off with a home run for the Giants. They keep the offense pouring on. We'll go to the bottom of the eighth inning. Jonah Cox at the plate looking to drive in another run with the Giants already up 3-1.
9: Now Cox hits a pop fly into shallow center, and coming down the line is Devers, and the ball falls in, base hit, and Devers will score. 4-1 Giants.
4: 4-1 Giants at that point. The Giants would go on to beat the Diamondbacks by a final of 6-1. Diamondbacks now fall a game and a half behind the Padres for the third wild card spot. They've lost back-to-back games against the Giants after starting 8-0 against them this season. Giants now 7-0 in the month of August when allowing one or fewer runs. They were Major League worst 1-16 when allowing two or more. Drew Gilbert had the leadoff home run, the first of his career, hitting .385 with three home runs, eight runs batted in, and seven career starts from the leadoff spot. Orioles taking on the Cardinals, bottom of the second inning, no score. Blaze Jordan with two men on the Cardinals radio network.
10: A swing, and that's a high fly ball. That's hit deep to center field. It might go. It's a goner. Three-run homer for Blaze Jordan. And the long ball for Jordan is third of the year.
4: Blaze Jordan with the home run there. More from the Cardinals as we go to the bottom of the fourth with a man on, Ramon Urias at the plate.
11: And some never make it out of the minor leagues.
12: Some never make it. That's right. 3-2 pitch is hit hard to left center field. He got that one pretty well. That's back to the track. And it is gone. A big fly for Ramon Urias. Just snuck over the wall in left center field. And now a two-run homer 2 innings later for Urias.
4: Urias with the home run to make it 5-0 in the fourth. It ended up being a lot closer than that. 7-5, the final, ends up snapping a Cardinals 5-game losing streak. Jordan with the home run and three RBIs. His first career home run at Busch Stadium, exited the game in the eighth inning after a collision with Gunnar Henderson. But a 7-5 win for the Cardinals. 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
22: First round of the PGA Championship is in the books down in Atlanta. Minwoo Lee is the leader after round one, an 8-under par 62. Still plenty of room for the leaderboard to change. Colin Morikawa, two strokes back, as is Victor Holland. Ryan Fox with an eagle to get back on track after a couple of bogeys. Added six more birdies in his first round to finish at 4-under. Round two coming up on Friday. Meanwhile, the ACC has joined in with the other conferences in the Power Four, banning professionals from returning to college athletics. Conference passes the resolution on Thursday that banned the return to college sports in football, men's, and women's basketball, but it clamped down on enforcing eligibility standards. The resolution was passed by the ACC Council unanimously. Meanwhile, the Braves and the Dodgers squaring off in Atlanta. It was a 1-0 lead with a Drake Baldwin leadoff home run, but Chris Sale was cruising already with 10 strikeouts. At the end of the top of the ninth inning, two outs. Chris Sale looking to seal the deal on a complete game shutout on 680 The Fan.
23: Sale, set of the belt. 0-2. Got him swinging. Strike three. A performance for the ages for Chris Sale. A 1-0 shutout. Sale goes the distance, and the Braves sweep the Dodgers.
22: First complete game shutout for Chris Sale since 2019 when he was with the Red Sox. Finished five hits allowed and those 11 strikeouts. It was his 17th career complete game, second among active players, only behind Justin Verlander. At 37 years and 150 days old, he's the oldest Braves player with a shutout since John Smoltz did it a few days shy of his 39th birthday. NFL preseason, 49ers taking on the Raiders. Last preseason game for both teams. Last opportunity to see Fernando Mendoza on the field, as he will be the backup to start the season to Kirk Cousins. Mendoza with some more struggles in the preseason. Pick up the action in the first quarter on Raider Nation, 9:20 a.m.
1: Trey Tucker to the right. Fernando's going to throw again. He's going to attack down the middle. Intercepted by the 49ers on a deflection. On a deflection. Ball was on the hands of Naylor. It was deflected along the way. Berthune with the interception. And the Raiders go out here. That was a tip ball.
22: A tip ball there. Eddie Pinero with 6 field goals in the game, including the go-ahead score with a minute 51 left as the 49ers knocked off the Raiders. We'll hear from Clint Kubiak on his thoughts on Mendoza's final preseason performance.
2: Overall, offensively, we didn't score at all, so we didn't help the team get victories. You know, I think, he has a pick, but I think it was a drop ball. You know, we have a couple sacks, so plenty that I can do better for him as well.
22: As for the thoughts on Mendoza's performance this preseason and if the Raiders are making the right moves, Lewis Riddick, ESPN NFL analyst on SportsCenter, said the Raiders are indeed making the right move by starting Kirk Cousins this season.
5: It's kind of how they have to go. I mean, look, in the two times that we've seen Kirk so far this preseason, what has he looked like? He's looked like a veteran who's playing in the preseason, who looks very efficient, very comfortable in an offense that he basically grew up in the NFL. So, and I think this was Tom Brady's plan all along, was to go ahead and start him. And I think his play will dictate how long he stays in there. And as far as the starting role is concerned, the team's progression will dictate how long he stays in there.
22: That was Lewis Riddick on SportsCenter. Meanwhile, Q Myers, game night host on Game Night on ESPN Radio, gave his thoughts on Fernando Mendoza's performance against the Niners.
15: They had him out there with the first team offensive line for a drive, and then the second team offensive line came in, and they just didn't do very much. They didn't do very much to protect him and give him an opportunity. So this was probably the worst performance from him, but I wouldn't put it on him, if that makes sense. I would more look at it like, hey, there wasn't a lot of good going on around him that really supported him tonight. So it was one of those that, it's a learning experience for sure. Every time he goes out there, it's a learning experience, and I think that he'll take a lot from this when he goes back and looks at the film.
22: Niners again with an 18-12 victory over the Raiders in the final preseason game for both San Francisco and Las Vegas. SportsCenter all night, ESPN Radio, and the ESPN app. Still more from the NFL preseason as the Steelers were in Buffalo to take on the Bills. And we'll pick up the action in the first quarter. Pittsburgh looking to get on top, trailing 3-0, as Will Howard is under center for the Steelers and throws this one to put the Steelers on top on WDVE 102.5 FM.
24: Howard under center, throws out to the right. It's Bernard. Bernard, a stiff arm, evades a tackler, and Jeremy Bernard is in for a touchdown. Pittsburgh Steelers, one play, 13 yards, and the Steelers are on the board.
22: Steelers on the board, taking a 7-3 lead at that point. They go into halftime, though, with a 14-10 lead over Buffalo. We'll go into the fourth quarter now, and this time, Pittsburgh getting on the scoreboard via special teams.
24: Doman's going to have to get rid of this quickly. Gets a snap, one step, bangs it away. High spiraling kick. Wiegen steps forward at the 45-yard line. He's got it. Starts to the right, looking, tries to get to the edge. Breaks out of a tackle, cuts back to the left. Now he's got room. Wiegen crosses the 40, the 30, makes a move around the punter, down the left sideline. Touchdown, Caden Wiegen in for the Pittsburgh Steelers score.
22: That put the Steelers up 27-17 on Buffalo. But back come the Bills as we go into the fourth quarter as Ian Wheeler punches it in here for the Bills.
25: Play clock down to 8. Here's the snap. Hand off to Wheeler. Dances in the hole and then bursts to the end zone for the touchdown. It's a 2-yard touchdown run for Ian Wheeler.
22: But they would need a 2-point conversion, still trailing 27-26, and they elect to go for the win with a minute 6 remaining on the clock.
25: Coming in motion, Van Sumer in the fullback. Here's the snap. Bouchel back to pass. World of pressure coming. Fires it. It's caught in the end zone by Pettis for the 2-point conversion. And for the first time tonight, the Bills have the lead with 1:06 left.
22: Tables breaking everywhere. 28-27, the final. Coming back and getting the 2-point conversion when they needed it. Bills with their first undefeated preseason since 2021. Shane Bouchel, 26 of 38, 196 yards passing, expected to be third on the depth chart. Pittsburgh head coach Mike McCarthy on if he feels he's got 4 quarterbacks who've earned a roster spot.
26: I think that's a very accurate
6: evaluation on your part. Yeah. Yeah, I feel good about the quarterback room. I've been saying it for quite some time. They've showed it on the field. So, you know, we got two veterans that we can win with, and we got two young guys that we're real excited about their future.
4: That was Mike McCarthy. Meanwhile, Pittsburgh quarterback Drew Aller on the Steelers' possibility of carrying four quarterbacks.
7: I'm really looking forward to it because it's a fun quarterback room to be a part of. I'm learning a ton about football, but just the conversations that we have, whether it's away from the meeting room or out on the practice field that really don't have anything to do with football, are honestly some of the most fun conversations we have. So that's the part I'm looking forward to, just continuing to build all the personal relationships that I have with those guys, because those guys have been great to me. Like Mason was great out there for me today on the sideline, just helping me out with stuff, giving me reminders and just tips and tips and pointers out there when I was out there early in the drive again. So that group has been great for me, and I'm excited just to help them out in any way I can now.
4: Meanwhile, Joey Porter Jr. is entering the fourth and final year of his rookie contract this season, scheduled to be an unrestricted free agent coming up in March. So obviously, wants a new contract. Things have not been going well. There have been some rumors on whether or not he could be traded from Pittsburgh. Brooke Pryor, ESPN NFL Nation Pittsburgh Steelers reporter on SportsCenter on Thursday, gave the latest on the Steelers and Joey Porter Jr.
8: This morning, the Steelers restructured DK Metcalf's contract, freeing up $18 million in cap space for this season. But I'm told that's just to give the team some cushion going into the year, and it does not mean that a contract extension with Joey Porter Jr. is imminent. The two sides have been at an impasse. That's what Mike McCarthy said earlier this week. Porter Jr. remains on PUP. He has not practiced since aggravating a back injury during mobility workouts on the first day of training camp. Now, I was told last week that there hadn't been any real meaningful progress, and as far as trade buzz around the cornerback, that the Steelers had neither made nor received any calls on Porter. But look, Sunday is cut down day. At 6 p.m., something has to happen with Joey, because if he remains on PUP after that, then he has to miss the first 4 weeks of the season. That's not something the Steelers want to do.
4: So still a lot of questions on the future of Joey Porter Jr. with the Pittsburgh Steelers. More from the NFL preseason. Two teams who call SoFi Stadium home squaring off as the Rams took on the Chargers. Rams going for an undefeated preseason in the first quarter. The Chargers looking to take the lead on the Rams as Justin Herbert throws it out there to Quentin Johnson.
9: Herbert, play action, climbs the pocket, takes a shot downfield, wide open. Quentin Johnson caught, touchdown, Chargers. 65 yards. Quentin Johnson from Justin Herbert. That makes you feel a little bit better.
4: On Alt 98.7 Los Angeles, but back come the Rams. Ty Simpson at quarterback for the Rams, and he airs it out to Brennan Presley.
10: Pressure coming his direction. Ty Simpson showcasing his wheels as he looks to the end zone. Lighting it up. It's Brennan Presley. What a play.
4: For the touchdown, 710 ESPN LA on the call. Rams beat the Chargers 20-18. Justin Herbert, 2 of 3, 74 yards, and the touchdown, which you heard. He did have a fumble as well, lost in the two series he played. Meanwhile, Ty Simpson, 18-23, 119 yards and a touchdown, the number 13 pick in this past April's draft. Played the entire first half for the LA Rams. Week 1 games for each team. The Rams will take on the 49ers in Australia on September the 10th. Meanwhile, the Chargers will face the Cardinals on September the 13th. We'll switch gears to college football. Kirk Herbstreit on the Pat McAfee Show on Thursday gave his thoughts on some lingering topics around the college football season as it gets underway this week. In fact, a lot of FCS games were taking place on Thursday, and he thinks that this is a pretty wide-open year with a lot of teams with a chance to win the national championship.
11: There's more big names and quarterbacks, more big names at every position. They're coming back this year than I can remember in a long, long time. And the cool thing is about this NIL and the portal is everybody's in the mix. A bunch of teams, 15, 16 teams that have a shot to make a run. You know, whether you're going through the SEC, going through the Big Ten, the Big 12, ACC, the group of six, whoever it is, everyone feels like they can throw their hat in the ring. And 5 years ago, and any time before that, if people were asking us and putting odds up, it would have been Ohio State, Alabama, Georgia, and Clemson, and everybody else. And now we've got everybody thinking that they've got a shot. And I think that's one of the cool things that that we've gotten out of this. Instead of Ohio State and Alabama and Georgia stacking all these five stars, those guys are other places now.
4: So Herbie thinks there's depth all around college football, but what about the Big Ten?
11: I think the Big Ten, again, once again this year, is really, really deep. Not just Ohio State, Oregon, and Indiana, but you go through the entire Big Ten. SC, I think, is coming. I think Lincoln Riley has got a quarterback. They got better skill, even though they lose some receivers to the NFL. I still think they've got some great skill. They've recruited well. Michigan's kind of a wild card with Bryce Underwood. Don't really know with Kyle Whittingham what to expect. They could be a 10-win team. They could be a 7- or 8-win team. It just depends really on Bryce and how he kind of adjusts to this new scheme and how they're going to be able to take advantage of not just his arm, but his legs, because that's really who Utah has been when they really were humming. They had a quarterback who's more of a dual threat guy. So are they going to turn him loose? But look at this, Penn State, Washington, Iowa. I think Iowa's another 8-9 win team. Oh. Wisconsin and Nebraska should be better. Illinois. I mean, look at the depth of that conference. It's scary.
4: So he's got teams named all over the place in both of those clips, but who does he have winning the national championship? Well, Pat McAfee certainly asked him about that on the show.
11: I've got Notre Dame playing Indiana in the national championship. How crazy would that be in your state if that happens? I got Notre Dame winning it all over Indiana in a national championship. I got Ohio State and Georgia both getting into the playoff, but in the Final Four. But I got Notre Dame and Indiana advancing. They got three games, and they don't have a conference championship game. I mean, they're going to walk at least into the playoff. I'm all in on Notre Dame this year. I think this is the year that they've recruited well. They've got some experience at receiver. There's Leonard Moore. I mean, this is a very talented team, and I think they got a bit of a chip on their shoulder from what happened to them a year ago.
4: Kirk Herbstreit on the Pat McAfee Show on Thursday. More so college football commentary. Adam Rittenberg, ESPN college football writer on Unsportsmanlike Thursday, said Indiana, despite being the defending champion, still feeling a little bit disrespected.
12: It's a logo thing, guys. It's hard for people to look at Indiana as an annual national championship contender because they're Indiana. If you look at the roster and what they have coming back on the offensive line, on the defensive line, should be one of the best defensive lines in the country. They had a couple of guys who were part of that 2022 class who were injured, not part of the NFL. As long as they get their TROs, they're going to be back to help this already very strong defensive line. And then Josh Hoover, there's obviously a lot of attention on him. He's not Fernando Mendoza. He doesn't look like Fernando, probably won't play exactly like Fernando, but a very productive player with a lot of experience under his belt. So you want to bet against Kurt Cignetti, given what he's done the first two seasons? You know, best of luck to you.
4: One other note, as Lincoln Riley, USC football head coach, joined Amber and Ian on ESPN Radio, the ACC passed a resolution Thursday banning professionals from returning to college football and as well as men's and women's basketball, joining the other Power Four conference and setting forth that example of eligibility enforcement. Lincoln Riley was asked about NFL players potentially returning to college football and why he may or may not be against that.
13: Yeah, the 5-for-5 is great. It eliminates a lot of the tough decisions that you had before about do you play a guy or try to save his red shirts. That part's great. The professional roster thing is insane. I mean, once you become a professional, like, you're not an amateur anymore. Like, it's real simple. So I'm proud of our league, the Big Ten, for stepping up and really setting the tone in terms of just saying that's not going to happen here. And it was definitely the right move for college football.
4: Lincoln Riley, USC head football coach, on Amber and Ian. Still more to come. 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That's next. 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
22: 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Baseball pennant races continue to heat up, and we, of course, are in the final week of the NFL preseason. 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
29: Third and goal. Throw to the flag. Caught by Marshall. Breaks the tackle. And a touchdown. Amani Marshall. 7-yard touchdown from Dylan Gabriel, who's now thrown three tonight. And the Browns lead 26-10.
3: Number three.
22: Valkyries all-star Gabby Williams shoots the dagger three from downtown as Golden State takes care of the Liberty. The sound on Amazon Prime Video.
30: But we do know who the eight teams are that are advancing to postseason.
29: Williams. Gabby Williams. That's a dagger.
1: Number two.
2: Jackson Churio powers the Brewers to a series win over the Mets. 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
5: Curry looks in. The 2-2 pitch. And a fly ball to left. Back on it is Robert at the track wall. Gone. Jackson Churio with his second homer of the night. It's a two-run shot. And the Brewers with an 8-2 lead here in Queens.
1: Number one.
2: And in Atlanta, Chris Sale goes the distance as the Braves sweep the Dodgers. 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
6: Sale, set of the belt. 0-2. Got him swinging. Strike three. A performance for the ages for Chris Sale. A 1-0 shutout. Sale goes the distance, and the Braves sweep the Dodgers.
2: That was our top sound. 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Rockies taking on the Nationals. Bottom of the fifth inning. Washington looking to extend their lead.
29: The 1-2 pitch. So we had a long drive right field. Back in this one, back to the warning track. This one is soaring, and it's going to go on out of here. Off the facing of the second deck for Dalen Lyle. He is homered again. And the Nationals lead it 4-1. That is Lyle's third homer of the series, his 18th of the year.
2: Lyle, you heard it there, 18th home run of the year in the fifth inning to make it a 4-1 lead for the Nationals. They'd go on to win it by a final of 7-1 and improve to 63-73 against the lowly Colorado Rockies, who fall to 52-82 on the year. Royals taking on the Blue Jays, and it was a lot of offense for Kansas City. Jack Caglione at the plate with a couple of men on, looking for more runs on the scoreboard with Kansas City already up 6-0.
29: Here's the pitch, and he swings and lines it down the right field line. That's down for a hit. Carter Jensen scores. Bobby being waved around. Here he comes as the throw goes into second. It's a two-run single down the right field line for Jack Caglione. He has driven in four tonight, and the Royals lead it 8-0.
2: So four RBIs for Caglione, a 96.5 The Fan, but Caglione was not done. Already up 11-2 were the Royals. We go to the top of the ninth inning, and Caglione adds a couple more.
29: Straw throws. Caglione blasts it down the right field line, heading for the upper deck. That ball's gone. Oh, it's a Canadian clout from Jack Caglione. He caps a 5-hit game with a 2-run homer.
2: 13-2, dominating win by the Royals over the Blue Jays. Caglione 5-for-6 in the game with a home run, a career-high 6 runs batted in, the fourth player in Royals history with a 5-hit, 5 RBI games, and at 23 years old, he's the youngest to do it. Blue Jays with the loss fall to 3.5 games behind final American League wildcard spot. In the NFL, Adam Schefter on the Pat McAfee Show on Thursday said, expect to have an answer as it relates to Aaron Donald.
7: These people know it's go time. Like, 2.5 weeks, time to start getting ready, which, again, makes me wonder what's going through the mind of one Aaron Donald right now as we get closer to the regular season. And the Rams kick off their season 2 weeks from tonight in Australia against the 49ers. Woo! Like, I would think that he's probably getting close to making a decision at some point here, because either you're going to do it or you're not going to do it. We're at the point now, like, you're coming back or you're not coming back? Does your body feel like it can handle it? Does your body feel like it can't handle it? What are we doing here? One way or the other.
2: But as of right now, Donald remains retired. More from the NFL preseason coming up next. 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
29: Gabriel rolls out, throws right, caught by Floria. He's at the 5. Floria dives for the pylon. Luke Floria's got another touchdown.
3: The Braves look to bring out the brooms against the Dodgers.
8: 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Deep right field. Some thrust on this baby. 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
13: 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Williams, that's a dagger.
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2: 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The final week of the NFL preseason, teams setting their rosters intact. Major League Baseball getting down to the nitty-gritty as the month of August comes to a close this weekend. Plus, some action in the WNBA as they are in their final week of the regular season, looking ahead towards the postseason. But we begin tonight in the NFL preseason, and another opportunity for Fernando Mendoza, the top overall pick of the Las Vegas Raiders, taking the field for Las Vegas. San Francisco in Vegas to take on the Raiders. And Fernando Mendoza, as he took the field in the first quarter, still continues to struggle as he figures things out at the pro level on Raider Nation Radio, 920 AM.
25: Trey Tucker to the right. Fernando's going to throw again. He's going to attack down the middle. Oh. Intercepted by the 49ers on a deflection. On a deflection, ball was on the hands of Naylor. It was deflected along the way. Berthune with the interception. and the Raiders go out here. That was a tip ball.
2: Hit a Bethune with the interception there. Vegas up 6-0 in the game. Fernando Mendoza finished the game 7 of 14, 57 yards with that interception. Was also sacked twice, losing 20 yards on the play. Eddie Pinero with 6 field goals in the game, including the go-ahead score with a minute 51 left in the game. Mac Jones would go 1 for 5 for 7 yards and his 2 drives. Adrian Martinez for the Niners, 12 of 21, 130 yards, no touchdowns, no interceptions. And it was the 49ers walking away with an 18-12 victory over the Raiders on Thursday. Meanwhile, Kirk Cousins, 8 of 11, 51 yards in the game, leading the Raiders to score on both of his drives. Raiders head coach Clint Kubiak with his thoughts on Fernando Mendoza's performance in the final preseason game.
14: Overall, offensively, we didn't score at all, so we didn't help the team get victories. You know, I think, he has a pick, but I think it was a drop ball. You know, we have a couple sacks, so plenty that I can do better for him as well.
2: More from Kubiak on Mendoza, and he was asked if this preseason could potentially be a blessing in disguise for Fernando Mendoza.
14: Yeah, it is. It is. It's his reps. It's learning from Kirk's reps, from Aiden's reps. You know, very valuable for him to get all those reps. You know, I'd love to play him the whole game. But, you know, there's other guys that we want to get looked at, and I thought overall this preseason that, you know, we got him plenty of time, and I'm happy where he's at, but we just got to keep pushing to be better.
2: As for Mendoza, as he finished out his first NFL preseason, he was asked what he learned going through his first preseason.
17: You need to get the ball quick, and it teaches you that you need to play on time, and there's less margin for error. So I think it's a great experience having that heat and duress, because diamonds are built under pressure. They're built under fire and, you know, being forged like that. So when you're able to play under that duress, that's when you're able to elevate your game, and I think it's a good experience.
2: Meanwhile, ESPN NFL analyst Lewis Riddick on the 11 p.m. SportsCenter on Thursday gave his thoughts on Clint Kubiak being patient with Fernando Mendoza this season.
18: When you're looking at Fernando, I mean, look, right now, when he comes in there, you can tell he's trying to go ahead and see just how far can I push it? What are my limits here? Especially throwing the football over the middle, trying to layer the ball over the second level. It gets him into trouble sometimes. I'm sure Coach Kubiak is encouraging him, go ahead and test your limits. Find out what this game is all about. I know that Coach Kubiak isn't talking to the offensive line saying, hey, look, let our number one overall pick get hit in the back. But look, it's a learning process, but they'll be patient with it.
2: For both teams, they'll start week one. 49ers will take on the Rams in Australia. That'll be on Thursday, September the 10th, and the Raiders will open their season against the Dolphins on September the 13th. Also on the NFL preseason slate on Thursday, the Patriots taking on the Browns. No Shedeur Sanders, no Deshaun Watson for Cleveland. Watson, of course, was named the starter this week, so kind of surprising a few people in the NFL media circle. So Dylan Gabriel, with neither Sanders or Watson getting the start, Gabriel would get a majority of the snaps for Cleveland, and he was looking good for the Browns. Pick up the action in the first quarter as the Browns look at a score for the first time on ESPN Cleveland.
19: It's going to be Sanders staying in there from the 6. Play fake to him. Gabriel rolls out, throws right, caught by Floria. He's at the 5. Floria dives for the pylon. Luke Floria's got another touchdown. He had one last week. The kid from Metter's got another.
2: A 6-0 lead for Cleveland at that point. More from the Browns. This time it's Gabriel launching it already with the lead, picking up his third touchdown pass of the game on 850 ESPN Cleveland.
29: Third and goal, throw to the flat, caught by Marshall, breaks the tackle, and a touchdown. Amani Marshall, 7-yard touchdown from Dylan Gabriel, who's now thrown 3 tonight. And the Browns lead 26-10.
2: So an excellent first half there for the Browns. 3 touchdown passes for Gabriel, finished 12 of 15 for 186 yards, and those 3 scores for New England. Baron Morton, 18 of 28, 123 yards and 2 picks. The 7th-round pick out of Texas Tech with a majority of the snaps for the Patriots. It was the Browns knocking off New England 37-13. Let's hear from Cleveland head coach Todd Monken on Dylan Gabriel's performance.
20: Well, that's great for him. I mean, I know it's been hard. I mean, let's be real about it, you know. He's a prideful guy. He's had a lot of success in his career, and all he does is prepare. That's all he does. Come to work every day, prepares like a pro. You can see he can really operate. I mean, he gets it. He gets what we want to do. He has a certain confidence about him when he takes the field. So, really happy for him.
2: More from Monken on if they think they could potentially keep 4 quarterbacks on the roster.
20: That's why we played both of them, right? That's why we played them, to try and help us a little bit in terms of where we're at from a roster standpoint. So we got a lot to talk about, because I thought they both did some really good things. I really think the way they played was how I thought they'd play, right? Dylan really within himself, very poised. And then Talen was going to have some splash plays, some plays where you get him on the perimeter and use his athleticism as you keep working to refine his throwing ability, not throwing, but his passing, right? So, again, it was fun to watch him play, but just like every position, you know, we're going to have to cut it down. That's just, we can't keep everybody.
2: As for Gabriel himself, he was asked if this training camp has been a little frustrating for him.
5: I don't think frustrating is the word. I think challenging is. It's interesting, you know, as somebody who just comes to work every day and tries to put one foot in front of the other, maximize what you get. That's all I've tried to do. And I think really going back into like spring OTA's mandatory minicamp, you know, I really flipped the switch for me with Danny Breyer, kind of just looking at how my reps go. And like some days it'll be 3, sometimes it'll be 8. Of course, you love to count them. But I say that because when I look at the end of the week, you know, it is like 20, 25 reps. And we try to say it as like a half of a game. And, you know, I appreciate Danny because, you know, that mindset helped me.
2: Dan Dylan Gabriel looking to make the Cleveland roster, again finishing 12 of 15, 186 yards and 3 touchdowns in the Browns' 37-13 win over the New England Patriots. Switching gears to Major League Baseball on Thursday, Dodgers in Atlanta to face the Braves. Atlanta with a 4-1 record against the Dodgers this season. Best of any NL team against the Dodgers. Looking for a 5th straight win against the Dodger Blue. Chris Sale on the bump for the Braves. 3rd in all of baseball in ERA, but does have a loss in his last 3 starts. Dodgers, meanwhile, looking to avoid the sweep. We'll go to the bottom of the first inning. Drake Baldwin at the plate. First pitch he sees on 680 The Fan.
6: First pitch crushed, deep right field, some thrust on this baby, into the chop house. 1-0 Braves as Drake just pounded that thing into the chop house. First pitch he saw, and he put the barrel right on it.
2: So Baldwin with a leadoff home run there, and that would be all Chris Sale would need. He would be cruising through this one already with 10 strikeouts in the game. Moves to the 9th inning, looking to seal the deal on the LA Dodgers, looking for strikeout number 11.
6: Sale, set of the belt. 0-2, got him swinging, strike 3, a performance for the ages for Chris Sale. A 1-0 shutout, Sale goes the distance, and the Braves sweep the Dodgers.
2: Baldwin's home run, the only run of the game. Sale with 11 strikeouts in a complete game shutout, his 4th career shutout, his first since 2019 when he was a member of the Red Sox. 5 hits allowed, 11 Ks, his 17th career complete game, second among active players at 37 years, 150 days old. He's the oldest Braves player with a shutout since John Smoltz did it a few days shy of his 39th birthday. Here's Chris Sale on Braves Vision.
7: Well, Chris, short bullpen against the Dodgers, playoff atmosphere. Did you tell the boys before the game that a CG shutout was on the way?
15: No. Yeah, it's too crazy of a game to be calling shots like that. You know, anytime I take the ball, I pride myself in going deep into games. Those guys have been working their butts off all year, man. You know, anytime you can give them a day off, it's awesome. So, just thankful.
7: You threw a pitch over 100 miles per hour for the first time in 8 years. How?
15: With my arm. The adrenaline, this atmosphere was unbelievable, you know, so I guess it's that.
7: You've accomplished so much in your career, but to have a night like tonight with your family in the stands, against this team, in this environment, and knowing your boys are going to remember that the rest of their lives, how special is that?
15: No, it's special. You know, today was a tough day for us. You know, we lost a really close family friend, Ashley Foss. My heart goes out to the Foss family. You know, she watched all these games. She was a huge Braves fan. She's 42 years old, man, just like family. So, you know, that's why at the end of the game I looked up. I knew I had someone looking over me tonight. So, you know, just thankful, honestly.
7: Chris, you could not have honored her in a better fashion. Congratulations.
15: Thank you.
2: It's a big win for the Braves, a 1-0 win by a team that scored on a home run. It's the first win, 1-0 win by a team that scored on a home run on the first pitch seen since the 2013 Diamondbacks did it against the Marlins. Meanwhile, Yamamoto with the loss for the Dodgers, 6 3rd innings, allowing 4 hits and 1 earned run and 8 strikeouts in the game as the Dodgers get swept by Atlanta. Meanwhile, the Brewers, with 82 wins, take it on the Mets in Queens. They're on 100-win pace. If they can get a victory, that would be a franchise record in wins. Already 2-0 Milwaukee as we go to the top of the second inning. Jackson Churio with a man on 620 WTMJ.
0: First pitch to Churio, a fly ball to right, deep, back goes Binge, track wall gone. Two-run home run for Jackson Churio, and the Brewers lead it 4-0.
2: 4-0 lead after two. Brewers would tack on another run in the fifth to make it 5-0. Mets would add single runs in the bottom of the fifth inning, but then more from the Brewers offense. We go to the top of the eighth inning. Jackson Churio again with a man on.
0: Curry looks in. The 2-2 pitch. And a fly ball to left. Back on it is Robert at the track wall. Gone! Jackson

0: The 1-0 breaking ball, and that's hit in the air, right center, fairly deep. Going back on it is Jones onto the warning track, and it's gone! Just over the fence for Christian Walker, a two-run shot, and it's 3-0 Astros.
1: Astros with a 3-0 lead. Yankees would get a sac fly from Cody Bellinger in the sixth to make it 3-1. But then Jeremy Peña comes up in the seventh to get that run back.
2: Here's the 1-1. That's driven to left field. That's got distance, and it's gone. A shot by Peña, and it's 4-1. A no-doubter right off the bat.
1: Solo home run there from Jeremy Peña, making it a 4-1 lead. It's now 5-1 Astros. Astros beat the Yankees 5-1, hanging on to first place in the American League West. 4-2 in their last six road games, now back to 500. It's only the third loss in the last 10 games for New York. Now two games up on Boston for the first wild card spot. Former Astro Gerrit Cole, 6 innings, 6 hits, 3 earned, a walk, and 5 strikeouts, falling to 7-7 on the season. SportsCenter All Night, ESPN Radio, and the ESPN app. First round of the PGA Championship got underway on Thursday. We'll get an update there, plus some action from the WNBA hardwood. Stick around. 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
2: 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The opening round of the PGA Championship took place on Thursday at Eastlake Golf Club in Atlanta, and it was a nice debut at the Tour Championship by Minwoo Lee. He shot an 8 under 62 for the lead after round one, a score that matches his career low on the tour. He has a two-shot lead going into Friday's round two. Lee's been near the top of the leaderboard this season on tour, finishing in second at Pebble Beach and the Scottish Open. But just as the FedEx Cup playoffs have begun, Lee hasn't had his best stuff as of late. He addressed that in the press conference after round one.
3: Very average 2 weeks, last 2 weeks. It was probably the saddest I've been on the golf course, which is not good. We're really lucky to be out here and play some good golf to get into the playoffs, and it just felt so hard. And it just got to a point where I was looking at what's in the bags of everyone else's and trying to find out what to do, and ended up changing shafts before the week and on the Tuesday. And it's even my team was very hesitant about it, but the results were really good when I did practice with it, and it was nice to hit shots that I saw out there, and it was really good.
2: Minwoo Lee in his press conference after shooting a first round 8 under 62 for the lead. Still plenty of time and room for the leaderboard to change. Colin Morikawa two strokes back, as is Victor Hovland. They're at 6 under par. Ryan Fox hit an eagle to get back on track after he hit a couple of bogeys on his first two holes, added six more birdies to finish at 4 under par. Rory McIlroy had his struggles but is in the mix at 2 under. Switching gears to the WNBA, Valkyries taking on the Liberty. Golden State in New York for this one. Valkyries 27-11 on the season, a 79% chance to earn a top two seed, which would give them home court through the semifinals, an 8-2 record this month. 2-0 against the Liberty this season. New York 10-3 in their last 13 games since July the 10th. The third best record in the W in that span. We'll get into the fourth quarter where Golden State pulling away, hitting big shots from downtown.
4: But we do know who the eight teams are that are advancing to postseason. Williams. Gabby Williams. That's a dagger.
2: Gabby Williams hitting from downtown. Valkyries win it 79-60. It's their third straight game holding opponents under 70 points. They won all three meetings this season against the New York Liberty. Meanwhile, the Mystics taking on the Mercury. Mystics having a decent season at 23-15. Mercury have struggled out to just 13-25. The Mystics entered the day two games behind the Atlanta Dream for fourth place. The top four teams, remember, in the WNBA get home court advantage for the first round of the playoffs. The Mystics at 23-15, the second most wins in franchise history. And Phoenix has had their struggles, but Alyssa Thomas, 12 double-doubles this season, four in her last five games, has 117 career double-doubles, eighth most in league history. Let's get to this one. Mystics and the Mercury in the fourth quarter. Georgia Amore hitting from downtown.
5: Six run, Amore. Oh, what more can she do?
6: What a
5: sweet
6: great shot.
5: To Amore.
6: Great extra pass by Citron as well, hitting the hot player.
5: She's got the last 8 points for the Mystics.
2: That put the Mystics up by five. They'd finish the deal with a 7-point victory, 80-73 over the Mercury. It's the Mystics' 17th win by single digits this season, most in the WNBA. Amore with a career-high 25 points in the game, including hitting six threes from downtown. Previous career high was 14 points, so another big win for the Mystics. Switching gears back to Major League Baseball, the Diamondbacks taking on the Giants. The D-backs a game behind the Padres for the third wild card spot in the National League. Arizona listed as a 41% chance to reach the postseason, according to Fangraphs. Let's get to the action here. Bottom of the first inning, Drew Gilbert at the plate for the Giants on KNBR.
7: The pitch on the way. Swinging. There's a drive out into deep right center field. Way back there, and goodbye! the 25-foot high wall, adjacent to the 4:15 marker, and it is 1-0 Giants, a leadoff homer for Gilbert.
2: So Gilbert leads things off with a home run for the Giants. They keep the offense pouring on. We'll go to the bottom of the eighth inning. Jonah Cox at the plate looking to drive in another run with the Giants already up 3-1.
7: Now Cox hits a pop fly into shallow center, and coming down the line is Devers, and the ball falls in. Base hit, and Devers will score. 4-1 Giants.
2: 4-1 Giants at that point. The Giants would go on to beat the Diamondbacks by a final of 6-1. Diamondbacks now fall a game and a half behind the Padres for the third wild card spot. They've lost back-to-back games against the Giants after starting 8-0 against them this season. Giants now 7-0 in the month of August when allowing one or fewer runs. They were major league worst 1-16 when allowing two or more. Drew Gilbert had the leadoff home run, the first of his career, hitting .385 with three home runs, eight runs batted in, and seven career starts from the leadoff spot. Orioles taking on the Cardinals, bottom of the second inning, no score. Blaze Jordan with two men on the Cardinals radio network.
8: A swing, and that's a high fly ball. That's hit deep to center field. It might go. It's a goner. Three-run homer for Blaze Jordan, and the long ball for Jordan is third of the year.
2: Blaze Jordan with the home run there. More from the Cardinals as we go to the bottom of the fourth with a man on, Ramon Urias at the plate.
9: And some never make it out of the minor leagues.
10: Some never make it. That's right. 3-2 pitch is hit hard to left center field. He got that one pretty well. That's back to the track. And it is gone. A big fly for Ramon Urias. Just snuck over the wall in left center field. And now a two-run homer, two innings later, for Urias.
2: Urias with the home run to make it 5-0 in the fourth. It ended up being a lot closer than that. 7-5, the final, ends up snapping a Cardinals five-game losing streak. Jordan with the home run and three RBIs. His first career home run at Busch Stadium, exited the game in the eighth inning after a collision with Gunnar Henderson. But a 7-5 win for the Cardinals. Back with more here on SportsCenter All Night, ESPN Radio, and the ESPN app.
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2: First round of the PGA Championship is in the books down in Atlanta. Minwoo Lee is the leader after round one, an 8 under par 62. Still plenty of room for the leaderboard to change. Colin Morikawa, two strokes back, as is Victor Holland. Ryan Fox with an eagle to get back on track after a couple of bogeys. Added six more birdies in his first round to finish at 4 under. Round two coming up on Friday. Meanwhile, the ACC has joined in with the other conferences in the Power Four, banning professionals from returning to college athletics. The conference passes the resolution on Thursday that banned the return to college sports in football, men's, and women's basketball, but it clamped down on enforcing eligibility standards. The resolution was passed by the ACC Council unanimously. Meanwhile, the Braves and the Dodgers squaring off in Atlanta. It was a 1-0 lead with a Drake Baldwin leadoff home run, but Chris Sale was cruising already with 10 strikeouts. At the end of the top of the ninth inning, two outs. Chris Sale looking to seal the deal on a complete game shutout on 680 The Fan.
26: Sale, set of the belt. 0-2. Got him swinging. Strike three. A performance for the ages for Chris Sale. A 1-0 shutout. Sale goes the distance, and the Braves sweep the Dodgers.
2: First complete game shutout for Chris Sale since 2019 when he was with the Red Sox. Finished five hits allowed and those 11 strikeouts. It was his 17th career complete game, second among active players, only behind Justin Verlander. At 37 years and 150 days old, he's the oldest Braves player with a shutout since John Smoltz did it a few days shy of his 39th birthday. NFL preseason, 49ers taking on the Raiders. Last preseason game for both teams. Last opportunity to see Fernando Mendoza on the field, as he will be the backup to start the season to Kirk Cousins. Mendoza with some more struggles in the preseason. Pick up the action in the first quarter on Raider Nation, 9:20 a.m.
27: Trey Tucker to the right. Fernando's going to throw again. He's going to attack down the middle. Oh. Intercepted by the 49ers on a deflection. On a deflection, ball was on the hands of Naylor. It was deflected along the way. Berthune with the interception, and the Raiders go out here. That was a tip ball.
2: A tip ball there. Eddie Pinheiro with six field goals in the game, including the go-ahead score with a minute 51 left as the 49ers knocked off the Raiders. We'll hear from Clint Kubiak on his thoughts on Mendoza's final preseason performance.
28: Overall, offensively, we didn't score at all, so we didn't help the team get victories. You know, I think, he has a pick, but I think it was a drop ball. You know, we have a couple sacks, so plenty that I can do better for him as well.
2: as for the thoughts on Mendoza's performance this preseason and if the Raiders are making the right moves, Louis Riddick, ESPN NFL analyst on SportsCenter, said the Raiders are indeed making the right move by starting Kirk Cousins this season.
0: It's kind of how they have to go. I mean, look, in the two times that we've seen Kirk so far this preseason, what has he looked like? He's looked like a veteran who's playing in the preseason, who looks very efficient, very comfortable in an offense that he basically grew up in the NFL. So, and I think this was Tom Brady's plan all along, was to go ahead and start him. And I think his play will dictate how long he stays in there. And as far as the starting role is concerned, the team's progression will dictate how long he stays in there.
2: That was Louis Riddick on SportsCenter. Meanwhile, Q Myers, game night host on Game Night on ESPN Radio, gave his thoughts on Fernando Mendoza's performance against the Niners.
1: They had him out there with the first team offensive line for a drive, and then the second team offensive line came in, and they just didn't do very much. They didn't do very much to protect him and give him an opportunity. So this was probably the worst performance from him, but I wouldn't put it on him, if that makes sense. I would more look at it like, hey, there wasn't a lot of, you know, good going on around him that really supported him tonight. So it was one of those that, you know, it's a learning experience for sure. Every time he goes out there, it's a learning experience. And I think that he'll take a lot from this when he goes back and looks at the film.
2: Niners again with an 18-12 victory over the Raiders in the final preseason game for both San Francisco and Las Vegas. SportsCenter All Night, ESPN Radio, and the ESPN app. Still more from the NFL preseason as the Steelers were in Buffalo to take on the Bills. And we'll pick up the action in the first quarter. Pittsburgh looking to get on top, trailing 3-0, as Will Howard is under center for the Steelers and throws this one to put the Steelers on top on WDVE 102.5 FM.
3: Howard under center, throws out to the right. It's Bernard. Bernard, a stiff arm, evades a tackler, and Jeremy Bernard is in for a touchdown. Pittsburgh Steelers, one play, 13 yards, and the Steelers are on the board.
2: Steelers on the board, taking a 7-3 lead at that point. They go into halftime, though, with a 14-10 lead over Buffalo. We'll go into the fourth quarter now, and this time, Pittsburgh getting on the scoreboard via special teams.
3: Doman's going to have to get rid of this quickly. Gets the snap, one step, bangs it away. High spiraling kick. Wiegand steps forward at the 45-yard line. He's got it. Starts to the right, looking, tries to get to the edge. Breaks out of a tackle, cuts back to the left. Now he's got room. Wiegand crosses the 40, the 30, makes a move around the punter, down the left sideline. Touchdown, Caden Wiegand in for the Pittsburgh Steelers score.
2: That put the Steelers up 27-17 on Buffalo, but back come the Bills as we go into the fourth quarter as Ian Wheeler punches it in here for the Bills.
4: Play clock down to 8. Here's the snap. Hand off to Wheeler. Dances in the hole and then bursts to the end zone for the touchdown. It's a 2-yard touchdown run for Ian Wheeler.
2: But they would need a 2-point conversion, still trailing 27-26, and they elect to go for the win with a minute 6 remaining on the clock.
4: Coming in motion, Van Sumer in the fullback. Here's the snap. Bouchel back to pass. World of pressure coming. Fires and it's caught in the end zone by Pettis for the 2-point conversion. And for the first time tonight, the Bills have the lead with 1:06 left.
2: Tables breaking everywhere. 28-27, the final. Coming back and getting the 2-point conversion when they needed it. Bills with their first undefeated preseason since 2021. Shane Bouchel, 26 of 38, 196 yards passing, expected to be third on the depth chart. Pittsburgh head coach Mike McCarthy on if he feels he's got 4 quarterbacks who've earned a roster spot.
5: I mean, I think that's a very accurate evaluation on your part. Yeah, I feel good about the quarterback room. I've been saying it for quite some time. They've showed it on the field. So, you know, we got 2 veterans that we can win with, and we got 2 young guys that we're real excited about their future.
2: That was Mike McCarthy. Meanwhile, Pittsburgh quarterback Drew Aller on the Steelers' possibility of carrying 4 quarterbacks.
6: I'm really looking forward to it because it's a fun quarterback room to be a part of. I'm learning a ton about football, but just the conversations that we have, whether it's away from the meeting room or out on the practice field, that really don't have anything to do with football, are honestly some of the most fun conversations we have. So that's the part I'm looking forward to, just continuing to build all the personal relationships that I have with those guys, because those guys have been great to me. Like Mason was great out there for me today on the sideline, just helping me out with stuff, giving me reminders and just tips and tips and pointers out there when I was out there early in the drive again. So that group has been great for me, and I'm excited just to help them out in any way I can now.
2: Meanwhile, Joey Porter Jr. is entering the fourth and final year of his rookie contract this season, scheduled to be an unrestricted free agent coming up in March. Obviously, wants a new contract. Things have not been going well. There have been some rumors on whether or not he could be traded from Pittsburgh. Brooke Pryor, ESPN NFL Nation Pittsburgh Steelers reporter on SportsCenter on Thursday, gave the latest on the Steelers and Joey Porter Jr.
7: This morning, the Steelers restructured DK Metcalf's contract, freeing up $18 million in cap space for this season. But I'm told that's just to give the team some cushion going into the year, and it does not mean that a contract extension with Joey Porter Jr. is imminent. The two sides have been at an impasse. That's what Mike McCarthy said earlier this week. Porter Jr. remains on PUP. He has not practiced since aggravating a back injury during mobility workouts on the first day of training camp. Now, I was told last week that there hadn't been any real meaningful progress, and as far as trade buzz around the cornerback, that the Steelers had neither made nor received any calls on Porter. But look, Sunday is cut down day. At 6 p.m., something has to happen with Joey, because if he remains on PUP after that, then he has to miss the first 4 weeks of the season. That's not something the Steelers want to do.
2: So still a lot of questions on the future of Joey Porter Jr. with the Pittsburgh Steelers. More from the NFL preseason. Two teams who call SoFi Stadium home squaring off as the Rams took on the Chargers. Rams going for an undefeated preseason in the first quarter. The Chargers looking to take the lead on the Rams as Justin Herbert throws it out there to Quentin Johnson.
8: Herbert, play action, climbs the pocket, takes a shot downfield, wide open. Quentin Johnson caught, touchdown, Chargers. 65 yards. Quentin Johnson from Justin Herbert. That makes you feel a little bit better.
2: On Alt 98.7 Los Angeles, but back come the Rams. Ty Simpson at quarterback for the Rams, and he airs it out to Brennan Presley.
9: Pressure coming his direction. Ty Simpson showcasing his wheels as he looks to the end zone. Lighting it up. It's Brennan Presley. What a play.
2: For the touchdown, 710 ESPN LA on the call. Rams beat the Chargers 20-18. Justin Herbert, 2 of 3, 74 yards, and the touchdown, which you heard. He did have a fumble as well, lost in the two series he played. Meanwhile, Ty Simpson, 18-23, 119 yards and a touchdown, the number 13 pick in this past April's draft. Played the entire first half for the LA Rams. Week one games for each team. The Rams will take on the 49ers in Australia on September the 10th. Meanwhile, the Chargers will face the Cardinals on September the 13th. We'll switch gears to college football. Kirk Herbstreit on the Pat McAfee Show on Thursday gave his thoughts on some lingering topics around the college football season as it gets underway this week. In fact, a lot of FCS games were taking place on Thursday, and he thinks that this is a pretty wide open year with a lot of teams with a chance to win the national championship.
10: There's more big names and quarterbacks, more big names at every position. They're coming back this year than I can remember in a long, long time. And the cool thing is about this NIL and the portal is everybody's in the mix. A bunch of teams, 15, 16 teams that have a shot to make a run. You know, whether you're going through the SEC, going through the Big Ten, the Big 12 ACC, the group of six, whoever it is, everyone feels like they can throw their hat in the ring. And 5 years ago, and any time before that, if people were asking us and putting odds up, it would have been Ohio State, Alabama, Georgia, and Clemson, and everybody else. And now we've got everybody thinking that they've got a shot. And I think that's one of the cool things that we've gotten out of this. Instead of Ohio State and Alabama and Georgia stacking all these five stars, those guys are other places now.
2: So Herbie thinks there's depth all around college football, but what about the Big Ten?
10: I think the Big Ten, again, once again this year, is really, really deep. Not just Ohio State, Oregon, and Indiana, but you go through the entire Big Ten. SC, I think, is coming. I think Lincoln Riley has got a quarterback. They got better skill, even though they lose some receivers. to the NFL. I still think they've got some great skill. They've recruited well. Michigan's kind of a wild card with Bryce Underwood. Don't really know with Kyle Whittingham what to expect. They could be a 10-win team. They could be a 7 or 8-win team. It just depends really on Bryce and how he kind of adjusts to this new scheme and how they're going to be able to take advantage of not just his arm, but his legs, because that's really who Utah has been when they really were humming. They had a quarterback who's more of a dual threat guy. So are they going to turn him loose? But look at this, Penn State, Washington, Iowa. I think Iowa's another 8-9-win team. Oh. Wisconsin and Nebraska should be better. Illinois. I mean, look at the depth of that conference. It's scary.
2: So he's got teams named all over the place in both of those clips. But who does he have winning the national championship? Well, Pat McAfee certainly asked him about that on the show.
10: I've got Notre Dame playing Indiana in the national championship. How crazy would that be in your state if that happens? Oh. I got Notre Dame winning it all over Indiana in a national championship. I got Ohio State and Georgia both getting into the playoff, but in the Final Four. Mm-hmm. But I got Notre Dame and Indiana advancing. They got three games, and they don't have a conference championship game. I mean, they're going to walk at least into the playoff. I'm all in on Notre Dame this year. I think this is the year that they've recruited well. They've got some experience at receiver. There's Leonard Moore. I mean, this is a very talented team, and I think they got a bit of a chip on their shoulder from what happened to them a year ago.
2: Kirk Herbstreit on the Pat McAfee Show on Thursday. More so college football commentary. Adam Rittenberg, ESPN college football writer on Unsportsmanlike Thursday, said Indiana, despite being the defending champion, still feeling a little bit disrespected.
11: It's a logo thing, guys. It's hard for people to look at Indiana as an annual national championship contender because they're Indiana. If you look at the roster and what they have coming back on the offensive line, on the defensive line, should be one of the best defensive lines in the country. They had a couple of guys who were part of that 2022 class who were injured, not part of the NFL. As long as they get their TROs, they're going to be back to help this already very strong defensive line. And then Josh Hoover, there's obviously a lot of attention on him. He's not Fernando Mendoza. He doesn't look like Fernando, probably won't play exactly like Fernando, but a very productive player with a lot of experience under his belt. So you want to bet against Kurt Cignetti, given what he's done the first two seasons? You know, best of luck to you.
2: One other note, as Lincoln Riley, USC football head coach, joined Amber and Ian on ESPN Radio, the ACC passed a resolution Thursday banning professionals from returning to college football in and as well as men's and women's basketball, joining the other Power Four conference and setting forth that example of eligibility enforcement. Lincoln Riley was asked about NFL players potentially returning to college football and why he may or may not be against that.
12: Yeah, the 5-for-5 is great. It eliminates a lot of the tough decisions that you had before about do you play a guy or try to save his red shirts. That part's great. The professional roster thing is insane. I mean, once you become a professional, like, you're not an amateur anymore. Like, it's real simple. So I'm proud of our league, the Big Ten, for stepping up and really setting the tone in terms of just saying that's not going to happen here. And it was definitely the right move for college football.
2: Lincoln Riley, USC head football coach on Amber and Ian. Still more to come. 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
22: Third and goal, throw to the flag, caught by Marshall, breaks the tackle, and a touchdown. Amani Marshall, 7-yard touchdown from Dylan Gabriel, who's now thrown three tonight. And the Browns lead 26-10.
25: Number three.
2: Valkyries all-star Gabby Williams shoots the dagger three from downtown as Golden State takes care of the Liberty. The sound on Amazon Prime Video.
23: But we do know who the eight teams are that are advancing to postseason. Williams. Gabby Williams. That's a dagger.
25: Number two.
2: Jackson Churio powers the Brewers to a series win over the Mets. 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
29: Curry looks in. The 2-2 pitch. And a fly ball to left. Back on it is Robert at the track wall. Gone! Jackson Churio with his second homer of the night. It's a two-run shot. And the Brewers with an 8-2 lead here in Queens.
25: Number one.
2: And in Atlanta, Chris Sale goes the distance as the Braves sweep the Dodgers. The call on 680 The Fan.
30: Sale, set of the belt. 0-2.
0: Got him swinging. Strike three. A performance for the ages for Chris Sale. A 1-0 shutout. Sale goes the distance, and the Braves sweep the Dodgers.
2: That was our top sound. We continue rolling on here on SportsCenter All Night, ESPN Radio, and the ESPN app. More from the Major League. Diamond Rockies taking on the Nationals. Bottom of the fifth inning. Washington looking to extend their lead.
1: The 1-2 pitch. So he had a long drive right field. Back in this one, back to the warning track. This one is soaring, and it's going to go on out of here. Off the facing of the second deck for Dalen Lyle. He is homered again. And the Nationals lead it 4-1. That is Lyle's third homer of the series, his 18th of the year.
2: Lyle, you heard it there, 18th home run of the year in the fifth inning to make it a 4-1 lead for the Nationals. They'd go on to win it by a final of 7-1 and improve to 63-73 against the lowly Colorado Rockies, who fall to 52-82 on the year. Royals taking on the Blue Jays, and it was a lot of offense for Kansas City. Jack Caglione at the plate with a couple of men on, looking for more runs on the scoreboard with Kansas City already up 6-0.
0: Here's the pitch, and he swings and lines it down the right field line. That's down for a hit. Carter Jensen scores. Bobby being waved around. Here he comes as the throw goes into second. It's a two-run single down the right field line for Jack Caglione. He has driven in four tonight, and the Royals lead it 8-0.
2: So four RBIs for Caglione, a 96.5 the fan, but Caglione was not done. Already up 11-2 were the Royals. We go to the top of the ninth inning, and Caglione adds a couple more.
0: Straw throws. Caglione blasts it down the right field line, heading for the upper deck. That ball's gone. Oh, it's a Canadian clout from Jack Caglione. He caps a 5-hit game with a 2-run homer.
2: 13-2, dominating win by the Royals over the Blue Jays. Caglione 5-for-6 in the game with a home run, a career-high 6 runs batted in, the fourth player in Royals history with a 5-hit, 5 RBI games, and at 23 years old, he's the youngest to do it. Blue Jays with the loss fall to 3.5 games behind final American League wildcard spot. In the NFL, Adam Schefter on the Pat McAfee Show on Thursday said, expect to have an answer as it relates to Aaron Donald.
3: These people know it's go time. Like, 2.5 weeks, time to start getting ready, which, again, makes me wonder what's going through the mind of one Aaron Donald right now as we get closer to the regular season. And the Rams kick off their season 2 weeks from tonight in Australia against the 49ers. Woo! Like, I would think that he's probably getting close to making a decision at some point here, because either you're going to do it or you're not going to do it. We're at the point now, like, you're coming back or you're not coming back? 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Or does your body feel like it can't handle it? 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One way or the other.
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7: There's a teacher in Georgia who, in her classroom, has implemented a fart corner and explained it in a video and basically was like, you can come over here, you can fart, and then spray some spray. Nobody's going to care. Nobody's going to mind at all. Insane logic. As a former middle schooler, I would laugh hysterically if I saw someone in the middle of class stand up, walk to the corner, fart, and then sit back down. Well, that's just insane.
8: I'd laugh if that happened now.
7: Yeah.
9: I'm with him there. Because it's like, you're still drawing attention to yourself. Like
8: more.
9: And now it's like, oh, Susie's going to the fart corner.
10: You know, I really thought we left that conversation on Thursday. Darn. I guess the rules don't change when Evan Canty and Michelle are not here, but we'll institute no more. It's not going to be called Flatulence Friday. It's going to be called a Feel Good Friday. It's Unsportsmanlike on ESPN Radio, ESPN2, and over on Sirius XM Channel 80. No Evan Canty or Michelle today, but you've got David Dennis Jr., Kimberly A. Martin, Courtney Cronin riding with you into the weekend. David, to peel back the curtain here a little bit, you heard there in the rejoin.
9: Let's not.
10: We'll put a bow on this very quickly, Kimberly, because I've got some things we've got to talk about. The Raiders had their preseason game, the final one, mercifully, yesterday. But if you ask Fernando Mendoza, he wants a couple more of these. That will not be happening. We got to get into his final appearance of the preseason. We've got to get into the 53-man rosters that will be set on Sunday, and if we could see some quarterbacks on the move. But yesterday, David, there was an idea floated about this fart corner thing. And I absolutely cannot stand the idea of this. Kimberly was disgusted by it. Michelle was disgusted by
9: it. I'm disgusted by the name.
10: I am too.
9: Toots.
10: Okay, we'll call it that because I just don't. Toots. I'm with you. There's certain words that I don't like because it just doesn't sound good coming out of my mouth. But Pat came up with this idea that we should take an idea that was created by a teacher in Georgia, implement it into a windowless, not very spacious room in a studio in Bristol. And yes, that would happen. So I say we don't talk about this ever again and we act like this didn't happen. But everyone in Vegas East wants to make this.
9: And I love how Pat, can keep happening. David, Pat is literally, he set it up by saying, as a former middle schooler, bro, you still act like you're in middle school. What are we doing? What are we doing?
11: Yeah, we also all are quite literally former middle schoolers.
8: Correct.
11: So there's that. I think correct. It's interesting considering Pat, last time I was on, took a 10-minute break in the middle of the show.
9: Oh, yes.
11: To leave the room. Yes. And go handle some business.
7: Do you want me to do that in the corner of the room next time, or what's?
11: I'm just saying. I just think that
7: I feel like I handled that properly.
11: I just think I'm wondering if you're trying to soft launch some sort of situation in Bristol where you can handle this thing in the corner.
10: Well, the good thing is this is the last time we will ever be talking
9: and
10: about
9: last
10: this.
9: Time I will be my USL residency ends today. I cannot handle Pat Costello anymore.
11: You're quit.
10: You guys drove Kimberly to leave the show.
11: Yes.
10: Yeah, that's it. I mean, I can understand it. Kimberly, stand on business all you want because it's more than what they're doing in Vegas East right now. So, guys, you can continue on the conversation of the Toot Corner. We will not be continuing.
9: Hurry back, Michelle. We miss you guys.
10: 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So we're a couple days away from the initial 53-man rosters being set in the NFL. We had preseason games yesterday. We have them all throughout the next couple of days. And then week one is on the horizon. But before we get to week one, before we find out who are going to be some of the quarterbacks that are remaining in these quarterback battles, one currently allegedly, sort of, taking place out in Las Vegas. We saw a little bit more of it last night. The Raiders played the 49ers in their preseason finale. They lose 18-12. Real great football score there. And we saw Fernando Mendoza not start the game, but have an up-and-down performance in his third preseason game. It was Kirk Cousins who got the start last night, Kimberly, and then it was Fernando Mendoza. Bumpy game. On his first drive, he throws another interception like he did last week. He was 7-14, 57 yards and an interception. The Raiders scored 3 points on those five drives that we saw from Fernando Mendoza. We've seen the body of work throughout the preseason. Clint Kubiak has seen the body of work throughout the preseason. But if you ask the Raiders head coach, there's no reason just yet to name a starter. He said, I still don't think we need to name anybody. We have a lot to talk about at a lot of positions. So we want to watch the film and talk about everything as a staff. Kimberly, why is this man dragging this out further?
9: Just call it. Call it. Call it already. Listen, I completely agree. We all were in agreement. Fernando Mendoza, first pick in the draft. Okay. This, to me, this decision to take Fernando Mendoza or any quarterback in your top 10, first round, whatever, is about a 10-year decision. This is not just about the 2026 season. He needs time to get adjusted. I am of the belief that rookies, no matter how high they're drafted, should sit. That's what I believe. I know I'm in the minority. I'm sure David Dennis will jump on me and say, that's like you get better by playing. I understand a lot of former players believe that. But you have Kirk Cousins there for a reason. Start the vet who has seen it all. Let the kid watch from the sidelines. Take those mental reps and then put him in. At some point, if Kirk Cousins falters, you've got the franchise guy right behind him to go. There's no need to bring the alarm as far as, Fernando Mendoza. What's wrong with him? Why is he struggling? Why is he throwing interceptions? He's a rookie. He's supposed to throw interceptions. And even in practice, I've heard KOC, Kevin O'Connell, the Vikings head coach, talk about, even in training camp practices, he encourages his rookies or young quarterbacks, all of his quarterbacks, throw those picks. We want to see that you can be aggressive in practice, because in those live reps and when the game comes, we want to know that you have the confidence to fit it in those tight windows. It is August, 29th, 28th, whatever it is. Like, give the kid time. It should be Kirk Cousins. And then we turn the page whenever Kirk doesn't play well. Do you guys agree with that?
11: I'm actually with you. You said I was going to jump on you. There's no jumping. Everything's fine. Nothing wrong with what you said. I think the only thing I would push back on is I don't think there's one hard and fast rule about what to do with the quarterback when they're coming into the league. I think it's a case-by-case basis. And in this case, I think that Mendoza should absolutely sit. You should probably put his preseason performance in the fart corner because it was not good.
9: And
11: We said we were
10: leaving this in Thursday.
9: There's a
10: fine
9: jar.
10: Can we come to an agreement, guys? No more.
11: I didn't get to say this week, and I just want to say it one time.
9: First of all, the word is toot. That's what we're doing, guys. Toot. Thank you. Continue.
11: The toot table? We should have put him at the toot table.
7: The toot triangle is what
11: the
7: we
11: toot triangle. There you go.
10: That's actually kind of a cute name.
11: There you go. We'll put him in the toot triangle.
12: So we just needed to rebrand, that's all.
11: Yeah, we'll put his preseason performance in the toot triangle. There we go. Just put it there because it was not good. But it's not like Kimberly said, it's not supposed to be good. The guy, you knew what you were getting when you were getting Mendoza. It was a project. That's why you bring in Kirk Cousins in this situation. Tom Brady is given a lot of credit for being the guy who could sort of architect this whole situation, and it makes a ton of sense. There should be no world in which Fernando Mendoza starts this season. I was looking at the schedule. I was like, if the end of the season, if you run into like a team that's playing their reserves in week 17, maybe that, because they do play the Chiefs at the end of the season, play Tennessee towards the end. But after this, I'm like, just don't play him at all. You play him maybe next season, maybe halfway through next season. Oh, but this is a thing where you slow roll.
10: Well, I like that you called him a project, because oftentimes the perception when somebody is the Heisman Trophy winner, is drafted number one overall, that they're ready to take the reins of whatever offense that they walk into. And most times those quarterbacks are going to bad teams. We saw it with Cam Ward last year. We saw it with Caleb Williams 2 years before that. Very similar situations where they walk into teams that were not good, and then the first year, not good. So the Raiders are trying to do the opposite of that. After a preseason performance from Fernando Mendoza in three games, saw him go 15-19 for 143 yards and two interceptions. Plenty to work on, plenty to take away from the preseason. Here's what Clint Kubiak, his head coach, had to say about his development going forward.
13: Yeah, I mean, he needs another three preseason games. You know, all those rookies do. And now that the season's starting, you know, that, you know, the practice reps get smaller, and that's just life. But us as coaches, we got to get him ready to play, keep developing him.
10: Well, fortunately for all of us, there are no more preseason games. So I know that Clint Kubiak wants to see Fernando Mendoza get some more reps. That's going to have to come in practice, Kimberly, and it's going to have to come behind the scenes. Now, they will see so much more than what we see in the preseason. Practices are open at this time of the year. But once things get closed, once they get into game plan mode week to week, they're going to have to evaluate this in a different manner, because they're going to be trying to get Kirk Cousins ready for week one and then onward until whenever they want to make the switch. And for Fernando Mendoza, given what you saw in the preseason, and I know that we're all in agreement, he should sit for as long as possible. What would tell you that he's ready? What would you need to see in order to know this guy's actually ready at this moment to make the switch with Kirk Cousins, whenever that is, week 10, week 12, week 17?
9: What do you need to see? I get, for me, it is just, again, a level of comfort when you're out there on the field. Obviously, he's going to be in practice, right? So you want to make sure that he knows exactly where he's supposed to go with the ball. Like his feet, like he doesn't have happy feet, that he's not rushing into throws, that he's not, when he's under duress, he's not thinking, he's not, I don't know, overthinking and complicating a situation, right? That said, that's also going to happen. I think as the... whenever I'm on ESPN programming, I feel like whether it's First Take or Get Up or Unsportsmanlike, I feel as a national football reporter, I try to bring a level of common sense and voice of reason to everything. So I feel like what, and I think reporters are guilty of this and fans are guilty of this, the overreaction to every misthrow, errant throw, or touchdown. You know, I think there's an overreaction to a lot of these things. And when people want to see a finished product right away, I think that makes people think, well, I don't know, did the Raiders mess up? Should they have not have? What are we doing? And I think it's okay. Like, he's going to, you want to give him time to sit and watch. But as soon as he gets out there, whenever that is, whether that's the end of this, I would expect to see him, David, this season. If he doesn't play, if somebody told me today, we will not see Fernando Mendoza on the field in 2026, 2027, I would say, wow, Kirk Cousins balled out? That's crazy. Okay. That's the only thing that would keep him on the bench. I don't see for 17 games Kirk Cousins having this like electric season. If I'm wrong, forgive me in advance, Kirk. But I think at some point we're going to see Fernando. And when he does, like, y'all got to relax. Like, in Vegas and elsewhere, like, relax. Like, he's going to mess up, and that is okay. It's just when he messes up, if he throws a pick six on the first drive or an interception, does he bounce back and, you know, goes for the check down or makes good plays on the next drive? Like, you want to see him learning from his mistakes and not making the same mistakes over again, David.
11: Yeah, I just don't see this dude starting at all this season. Because, I mean, there takes a level of discipline to have a quarterback like this that needs work, and you need to help build confidence and skills and all that stuff. And Kubiak, if you want more preseason games, good luck. I mean, like, the good thing is you get to play him next year in the preseason and then see what you got then. Like, that, I would take it even a step further. If Kirk Cousins even went down with an injury at some point in this season, I would still play the third-string quarterback over Mendoza. I just think that, and this is not an indictment of him, this is just the process. The process is, guys like him, you need to watch the games. And we've seen how many quarterbacks that, I mean, Mendoza is a mentally tough guy, it seems, a guy who does seem to bounce back. But how many quarterbacks' whole careers get derailed because they get thrown out there too early, cough, cough, and

0: and say that. He needs some sort of development. And guys like that, the difference between a franchise that is run by somebody like Tom Brady or somebody, these others, is that they don't make these decisions where you rush a quarterback out before they're ready.
1: I like this. I think that we're going to go a different direction here because there's so many different quarterbacks that we've got to talk about over the next couple of hours. Could we see some on the move? But I like this topic, and I like what you just said there, Kimberly. Let's carry this one over. Straight ahead, we'll get right back into the Raiders, Fernando Mendoza, and if it's a good idea to see him at all in 2026. It's on Sportsmanlike, presented by Progressive Insurance.
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14: There was something in the air that night. 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
1: Up and down night for the number one overall pick, Fernando Mendoza. His preseason finale against the San Francisco 49ers, 7 of 14, 57 yards, and an interception.

0: interception. The Raiders did score 3 points and 5 total drives where we saw him, and that's probably the last time we will see him for at least a little bit. It's unsportsmanlike on ESPN Radio and ESPN2. No Evan Canty and Michelle, but you've got Kimberly A. Martin, David Dennis Jr., Courtney Cronin riding with you into the weekend on this Friday. This conversation is one that we've been having all preseason, and it's continuing into cutdown weekend Sunday. Rosters have to go from 90 to 53 by 6 p.m. Eastern time. We'll get into so many implications league-wide about quarterbacks that could be on the move and others that may not be starting for their respective teams. But one of those guys, very likely Fernando Mendoza. We heard from his head coach, Clint Kubiak, that he feels like he could play him in 3 more preseason games, and it still might not be enough. Here is the Heisman Trophy winner, number one overall pick, responding to his head coach wanting to see him get some more preseason reps.
1: I would love unlimited games for development, and you know, evidently there is toll that takes on the body, but my body feels great, and however, I need to respect my other teammates who are laying their body out on the line every single play like I try to do. It's a little, sometimes a little bit more situational in my position, but the more reps and the more games would be fantastic. If there was 3 more preseason games that I could do, I would do them.
0: You know, I've got to say, I love anytime he steps to the podium because you get answers like that. And that's the God's honest truth, David, when you hear someone like Fernando Mendoza. No, I mean, that's who he is.
2: I know.
0: The golly gumdrops of it all. It's not just how he talks, though. This guy is the ultimate team, like, he's a perfect face of the franchise. He's, you know, wearing the Raiders shield up there, the player development hoodie the other day. Like, this guy's not wearing chrome hearts or a mirror. You're trying to get his fits off. He's like,
2: not
0: I'm going to represent my team.
2: There's anything wrong with that,
0: Courtney. I don't think there is anything wrong with that. I just think it's a cute way to, you know, walk up there. I don't know. It embodies who he is to a T in the way that you hear him talk there,
3: kinda
0: David.
3: You kind of call them swagless. You kind of call them swagless.
0: You know, he's young. He'll learn. But I, like, truly hearing him talk there, I really do believe that he, like, that's not lip service that you're getting from him in talking about, I want more preseason reps. I want to get better. He knows he's not going to get any more. But you can understand that even he knows he's not ready.
2: There's, what I love about him is that there's this gosh golly wow earnestness with Fernando Mendoza. He's very honest, and I think, like, he said it from the jump, like, I have to be better. You know, I let down my teammates, you know, after his, like, first preseason game or the second. So I think that we have to give these guys, quarterbacks, we have to give them time. I think we are so quick to make value judgments off of them. And he said the best thing, guys, he said the same thing that we hear in television. More reps. You get better with more reps. And there are going to be moments where it's seasoned vets mess up on air, rookie TV people mess up on air. It's the same thing with football players. And again, I think it's just sort of fans have to have a level of patience and understanding. And I think the organization too. Like, I think they get that maybe he's not ready week one. Who's to say he won't be ready in week 7? Who's to say he, you know, David's like, I don't, we may not see him at all in 2026. I think the, if we don't see him this season at all, the conversation on TV, among football fans, I think I'm a little scared of that conversation, because I think if we don't see him at all, then people will raise the questions of, well, did the Raiders make the right pick? And again, as the voice of reason, I am hoping we don't do that. I think it's about, again, the next 10 years for this guy, mm-hmm. and sort of let him develop and be good. So when he is out there, finally, you don't have to worry about any regressions. David, what do you think?
3: I just don't think people are going to be worried about him if he doesn't play at all this season. I think that when you have a guy like Tom Brady who is signing off on these things, you get the benefit of the doubt. And I think everybody understands, for the most part, that he is a particular number one pick from this draft. Like, if this were next year and you had a loaded QB class, I'm not sure if he would go number one. I'm not sure he'd be as valued, things like that. So you have a guy who needs a little bit of work, And it's okay. It's okay. Like, this is a different, like, I think the NFL has moved a little bit too much in the direction of let's run, throw these guys out in the field. And there have been mixed results. And this is a traditional sort of way that we all grew up on quarterbacks. Quarterbacks get drafted. We don't see them for multiple years. And sometimes it works out basically based on how good that quarterback is. And he's going to keep doing his press conferences. Like, we're not going to see them for a little bit because he's not going to be playing. And everybody can love all of that. Even though, he kind of talks a little bit like a cute American version of Jameis Winston. Like, if you just covered your eyes, they kind of talk the same. And
0: it's
3: like,
0: endearing.
3: It's endearing. Like, the people like when Jameis Winston gets on the microphone and he does his thing, not necessarily when he's eating his fingers, but when he's up there talking about all that stuff. Like, these two guys, they kind of remind me of each other. I think we should acknowledge the fact that they kind of are, yeah, say the same thing. Like, if you did a blind sort of, like, quote, you wouldn't know who said what. If you took their names off, you wouldn't know who said what.
0: I think to the contrary of what you said, Kimberly, like how fans are going to start getting irate, like, hey, it's week 5, it's week 6, the Raiders might be struggling, where is Fernando Mendoza? Is it possible that, given all the discourse around number one overall picks at quarterback, about how to not screw them up, that we look at this and say, the Raiders are actually doing something right here? If they're a bad team, if they're a developmental team, if they're anything other than what we expect them to be, which is a team that's growing, a team with a brand new coaching staff and a lot of new pieces, then I would think if they're ascending, you're going to continue to ride the hot hand. The hot hand's going to be Kirk Cousins week one and then onwards. Clint Kubiak says going into the cutdown weekend, he's not going to name a starter right now. He doesn't feel that he needs to. But eventually, the starter will be Fernando Mendoza. Fans should understand that you shouldn't be in a rush to do this right now, because in order to not screw up the quarterback, the investment, you called it a 10-year investment, Kimberly. They hope that it's 10 to 15 years with that guy who's running the organization in Tom Brady, considering he played a long time. But if it all goes right, we shouldn't see him in 2026, or we shouldn't see him until the very later part of the season. If you watched us, some of the highlights from the game that we showed you on ESPN2, there were moments where he was getting happy feet in the pocket, where he wasn't sure what to do under duress. The throw that he made to Jalen Naylor, which was his second interception of the preseason, that one, his head coach said, was on the receiver. He should have caught that pass. But even the ball that happened last week that was returned for a touchdown, the 80-plus yard pick six, he wasn't taking a chance, because covered in college football is not necessarily covered in the NFL. He's learning, and that's okay, because where he's at right now will not be where he's at when he inevitably and one day gets a start as QB1 for the Raiders. But that time, so we think, so we can all infer right now, is not coming anytime soon. But you know what is coming anytime soon? Sunday. That is cutdown day, 6 p.m. Eastern time. 53-man rosters have to be set. And then we move into week one. What quarterbacks could be on the move before Sunday via a trade? We'll get into that coming up next. But first, Kimberly has this from Midas.
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3: Deserve as an organization. I know you two were very high on Deshaun Watson earlier this week and thought he should start, so I'm not going to disparage you guys for your belief in that.
0: Is that what we said? Calm down.
3: I think I heard you guys say that you thought he was a really good quarterback.
2: No, David, that's not what we said.
3: Oh, okay.
2: I said on Monday, I was here with Courtney and Michelle, and I said...
3: You like this football mechanics. Really look good out there.
2: Since February, I got the sense this is Deshaun's job. Mm-hmm. Would I start Deshaun if I were the Browns? No, Kimberly wouldn't. Kimberly would want to know, is there anything there that I can work with? But I think there's a difference between being high on a player and saying, actually, this is what a team is likely going to do. So continue.
3: I was making sure. It sounds like you guys thought he was going to be a Pro Bowl top five quarterback in the league. Something like that. Anyway,
0: I don't think there's any credibility who's saying that.
3: But this is what the Browns deserve, is that you are so sure that your decision of who you're going to start as starting quarterback, Deshaun Watson, is going to suck so poorly, so badly, that you didn't want to put Shedeur Sanders out there because you didn't want him to play well and make everybody hate your decision even more. And so you throw out Dillon Gabriel, who you say, this guy was not good last season. Yet this guy looked like the best quarterback on your roster. And now you got Cleveland folks. I know when they're going to be on Cleveland radio, they're going to be calling me like, why don't we give Dillon Gabriel another shot? And this dude, I'm with you, Courtney, is probably not going to be on this roster at the beginning of the season. He's going to be somewhere else. I would absolutely be a team that would take a flyer on him. I'm here in Atlanta. They have no quarterback right now. I don't think a playable quarterback for week one to start their roster. They should for sure, give Dillon Gabriel a flyer.
0: If that quarterback you're referring to that has been playing for Atlanta is not the outright starter for week one yet, that being Tua Tagovailoa, we know that he will play against Miami tonight in their preseason finale, but who knows if he'll be winning the job for week one. But Kimberly, I mean, there's a couple quarterbacks in the mix here. We talk about Dillon Gabriel with the Cleveland Browns. We've talked all week about J.J. McCarthy, Anthony Richardson. I was combining their names there as I was speaking. Do you think that we could actually see one of these quarterbacks? Maybe there's one I haven't mentioned that could be on the move by Sunday.
2: Can I just go back to something David said?
3: Uh-oh.
2: So, David, you see, this is why, as a reporter, David, we got to bring perspective and nuance and a lack of overreaction. See, this is why I was talking about Fernando Mendoza and how people will overreact to him throwing interceptions and all the things in the preseason. One Dillon Gabriel preseason game, while hilarious it is, given the situation.
3: Absolutely hilarious.
2: Everybody is now like, I know Cleveland radio is going to be on fire saying, why is he not the guy? Like, I caution everybody to not go overboard with preseason action against different level of competition. And I am a pro Dillon Gabriel person. Like, I actually like Dillon Gabriel. I think it would be interesting if the Atlanta Falcons, where Kevin Stefanski, former Cleveland Browns head coach, is, given the fact that the Falcons have a quarterback in Michael Penix, who is just getting back to 11 on 11s, and you have Tua, who we're not exactly sure what version of him we're going to see this season. So this is not me killing Dillon Gabriel, but I pause your question, Courtney, to again bring some sort of perspective.
0: But I like if I'm picking up what you're putting down there, you're thinking about, well, hey, if the Browns, they've made their decision right now. It's Deshaun Watson. It's Shedeur Sanders as the backup. And they seem to really like Taylen Green. We've heard more about Taylen Green in this offseason than we have the guy that they drafted with a third round pick a year ago. Maybe Dillon Gabriel makes his way to Atlanta as a backup? I don't know. I mean, I like that logic, given what you said about Kevin Stefanski and what you said about their backup situation. I think it's an interesting one.
2: I think for Dillon Gabriel's mentals. I think he needs a change of scenery. I think, you know, you mentioned Anthony Richardson. Change of scenery. That I think that one is very clear.
0: Yep.
2: In Indy. The J.J. McCarthy of it all. Courtney, you and I were on together with Michelle on Monday, and you guys were very adamant, correct me if I'm wrong, that Carson Wentz should be the backup and in Minnesota. And I said, it's not that I hate that idea, but for me, it is the organizations having the conviction to take a guy very high and a few years later saying, you know what, let's move on. I'm not ready to say J.J. McCarthy is done in Minnesota. Maybe the Vikings. Maybe they're done. But and we will see. But I don't think he needs a change of scenery just yet. I just think he needs to just really, you are in the best position with KOC and Josh McCown. Whatever they are telling you to do, you need to do it. However you need to prepare to be a quarterback, to get in there and make the right reads and make the right checks and throw on timing, do those things. Because Minnesota is a wonderful quarterback destination. So the other guys, Anthony Richardson, Dylan Gabriel, of course, I would love to see them get a change of scenery. We'll see if Tua also gets a change of scenery at some point.
4: I like the idea of J.J. McCarthy getting some time to continue to learn. Mm-hmm. But there's a reason that the Vikings won't be moving him by Sunday, and it's because he has no value. Yeah. Let's be very honest about this. As a 10th overall pick, if you're moving someone like that, you're expecting a significant return for that player. What has he done in 3 years in Minnesota, preseason this year included, to give any team the idea of giving up significant draft capital for a player who doesn't have the value that you'd get the return on? It doesn't make any sense. I understand there's people who look at this logically and say his time in Minnesota is 99% over because Carson Wentz has played himself into that QB2 role, and we know that Kyler Murray is the starter. There is no rush to trade someone like J.J. McCarthy because the Vikings don't want to get pennies on the dollar for something that was a very, very costly price for them, which is a first-round pick at quarterback. That's just, it's not realistic, David.
3: Well, there's no value for, like, heart. Like, I don't think Tua doesn't have any value. They're about to, the Atlanta Falcons are about to roll Michael Penix off the hospital bed onto the field in week one to play because they don't believe in Tua. J.J. McCarthy, I don't think there's any value. Andy Richardson, I think value is in the tank. I think that there's got to be some real regrouping for him. I don't think he's probably going to see. He might be a guy that, like, a few years down the road sees a football field again and plays behind some people when he comes back. Like, oh, you remember Anthony Richardson? He played, you know, had a good couple of weeks. I think that's his path. I think of those names, Dylan Gabriel, just off the fact that I know it's a preseason game, that we just saw something with a pulse from him that we have not seen from these other guys, combined with that desperation and a team like Atlanta, I think he's the best one that's primed to be able to move. The other guys, I'm with you, Courtney, there's just no value in these dudes whatsoever. It's sort of just better to keep them because what are you going to get? Like, what kind of actual pick are you going to get for any of these dudes right now?
4: Exactly. Yeah. And that's why teams will wait, because if you're not in a rush to move somebody, if you don't have to, you're not just going to do it for the sake of moving somebody. You can get creative when you cut down the roster to 53 players. And when it comes to the quarterback position and depth, we know that teams don't want to be too quick to let go of what they have in the wings, even if it isn't their top option at the moment. So more preseason games coming over the next couple days. We'll see more quarterbacks get their final reps before they go on ice or to the back of the roster for quite a bit. We're also going to see some baseball action coming up this weekend. Be sure to tune in tomorrow. Yankees hosting the Red Sox, presented by Progressive Insurance. 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We get into that next, coming up on Unsportsmanlike, presented by Progressive Insurance.
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4: 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Courtney Cronin, Kimberly A. Martin, David Dennis Jr. sitting in for the guys on this Friday, getting you ready for the final weekend of the preseason and inching one step closer to week one of the NFL season. And don't forget, week zero of college football starts this weekend. We've got some great games coming up. We also have week one on deck. So much to get into from that front, so you're going to want to stay tuned. Over the next hour, we dive in there. But there's one story in the NFL right now that I think has been undercovered in a lot of respects. Lamar Jackson, we talk about him a whole ton. We don't talk about the leverage that he has in his contract situation and what it means for the future, not just for the Baltimore Ravens, but league-wide here. So Dominique Foxworth of the Dominique Foxworth Show had this to say about the biggest story that no one is paying attention to.
10: I've said it on microphones a number of times, and no one seems to be interested that Lamar has a no trade and a no franchise tag clause and a plus $80 million cap hit. So that means normally you don't get to this point. Of course, most of the time, great quarterbacks don't become free agents, but normally they get to the end of their contract and the team has some leverage in a franchise tag or some way to be able to start negotiations, or like Mahomes and Allen, they just renegotiate way ahead of time. The idea that Lamar had all that leverage, like, I don't think it's coincidence that Lamar had all that leverage or has all that leverage headed into this season, and then a lot of changes were made. So, like, that's the thing that I have my eye on, that Lamar is doing a very NBA, it feels like he's put himself in a very NBA-style situation where it's like, I can do what I want at the end of the season, so let's get it right.
4: So the reason this comes up, Kimberly, is because Lamar Jackson and the Baltimore Ravens are starting fresh in a lot of respects. New coaching staff, new offensive coordinator. And there was reportedly a contract extension that was given to him this offseason. It was on the tables, what Schefter reported, and Lamar has not done anything to date to sign it. And if you look deeper in the numbers, like Dominique was pointing out, his cap hit from this year goes from $34.5 million to an astronomical $84.5 million in 2027. So a lot of minutiae there, a lot of the finances that point to Lamar having the control here. How do you hear Neek when he talks about the type of leverage that you just don't typically see from quarterbacks to really any position in the NFL when it comes to Lamar?
2: Well, number one, I just want to know, is everybody ready to give Lamar Jackson and his mother credit?
3: There you go.
2: Are you ready now? Because everybody had a lot to say. Everybody, and from my standpoint, I was worried for Lamar because I wanted him to get every single dollar that his talent would allow him to get. Fast forward, all those people who said he's crazy, he's silly, he's dumb, like why doesn't he have an agent? Agents came out saying all the things. And now we are talking about Lamar Jackson, a two-time MVP, who stands to have ownership of his next move. And as for NFL players, that is what you want most, because that luxury is rarely ever afforded to you. I remember when Dak Prescott, he had the Cowboys year after year, tag after tag after tag. Okay, now it's my turn. I wanted to see Dak hit free agency. I wanted him to test his market. He obviously happy in Dallas. Good for him. He got paid. But Courtney, to your point with Lamar and Dominique's comments about it, it is an interesting situation. I'm not going to call it a dilemma for the Ravens because I'm not in Lamar's head. I'm not in his head to know whether he definitely wants out of Baltimore. I will not speak for Lamar. I will not profess to know what his camp, and it's a very small camp on purpose. But I think if there's any feeling in Lamar's mind that in my time in Baltimore, we have had talent and we cannot get over the hump, and if this season they do not get over the hump, I would love to see him in Miami. Florida guy, Dolphins, and again, Malik Willis, I hope he has a good season. However, I think the idea, picturing Lamar in Miami, if he was going to go anywhere else, he gets to decide where he goes. The Ravens can't just trade him somewhere else unless he says, yeah, I'm good with that. So I would love to see Florida guy go back to Florida, make the Dolphins relevant. That said, I love him in Baltimore, would love to see him win it for a Super Bowl in Baltimore, because on paper, this roster is good enough to win a Super Bowl, and they have had a roster good enough to win a Super Bowl. They just haven't gotten there. David, I don't know. Do you think Lamar is ready to leave the DMV?
3: So, Kimberly, you took the words out of my mouth. I want to shout out his mama and all, because we talked about everybody talked about how ridiculous it was, didn't have traditional agents, and now he's positioned himself to have, like Dominique said, an NBA situation. Like, he can do the Kevin Durant, which we do not see in the NFL. He can go to the Hamptons and have teams come and pitch for him to go there in the offseason, which football players do not have the option to do. I think Lamar Jackson, everything is on the table. If this thing starts to feel like it falls apart with Baltimore and he does not have the receiving core, does not have what he feels like he needs there, there is definitely a change of scenery. I know Dominique said that people are not talking about it. Other, like these cities like Miami, like Atlanta, are absolutely talking about it and have their finger on like what's going on with Lamar Jackson. Can we position ourselves as a place for him now? I don't know about Atlanta. Arthur Blank was the first person to sort of jump out the window and say, we're not going to get this dude when he was, you know, available a couple years ago. And there was a big controversy with that and the accusation of collusion, things like that. That would be a fence they'd have to mend. But this is a unique position for him to go literally anywhere he wants that has the money for him and to be in a contender. And he has positioned himself really well if this thing does not work with Baltimore. So I think if this, you know, towards the end of the season, this thing feels like it's not working, it doesn't feel like there's a path to a championship, I could absolutely see Lamar Jackson going somewhere else.
4: That's why I don't think he's made any decision. Let's see how this plays out. And Kimberly, you're in Baltimore more than anybody else, reporting on this team, knowing how it fell apart last year, but also how they're trying to rebuild it this year. And from everything we've heard, Lamar Jackson, Declan Doyle are like the handshake meme on an iPhone. Like they're in cahoots right now. They're in a good spot.
2: Mm-hmm.
4: But if it doesn't work out, he's got the leverage that so few other athletes, so few other NFL players. That's the caveat here, because the NBA is a player empowerment league. The NFL is not. But he's got the leverage to decide what his future could be. And if it's not Baltimore, he gets to dictate where it will be. So very fascinating, something to absolutely keep an eye on this season. And something else we're keeping an eye on, another court decision affecting the eligibility of college athletes. We dive into that next. We're on Sportsmanlike, presented by Progressive Insurance.
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0: Happy Friday morning, everybody. Welcome into Morning Jocks. Conrad Van Order and Damian Mitchell here with you for the next hour as we have finally officially made it to the college football season. So tomorrow, one day away from kickoff for week zero of the college football season, and we will finally be able to, well, I guess some of these things are going to linger, but at least for a little while, hopefully put the all the distractions, all the other noise and nonsense going on in college football and college athletics as a whole to the side. And we will be able to sit down and we will be able to watch live tackle college football on our television. So it'll be absolutely fantastic. We will spend a good deal of time today breaking down, of course, the schedule for you, what you can expect, what you can look forward to here over the next 48 hours as we will get into the college football season and some of the things that we're most excited to see this weekend as we get our first sample of how the 2026 college football season is going to go. So couldn't be more excited that we finally made it here. We've got another great week of high school football. I know some schools obviously got underway last night. And was able to check out a little bit of that. So we are in full swing here now in football season, and that's the way that we like it right here on Jocks. So we will get into a little bit. We will give you the latest on what is going on in the world of college football, and then hopefully when we come back on Monday, we'll just, you know, we'll be getting ready for Alabama and Auburn, their first games of the season next week. We'll have the full recap of you for week zero, and hopefully that will just carry us forward and these distractions will be a thing of the past, but I think we should all probably know better than that by now that that's just not the way that the world works, unfortunately. But nonetheless, should be a fantastic weekend of college football, and at the very least tomorrow, we will just be focused on the actual action going on in front of our eyes on the field, and that's what it's all about. So it's all going to get started at 11 a.m. tomorrow. That's when you're going to have the first kick there for North Carolina and TCU from Dublin, Ireland. So TCU, they're an 8.5-point favorite over North Carolina in that matchup tomorrow, and a big opportunity there. Obviously, Sonny Dykes is going to be breaking in a new quarterback after his went and joined the defending national champion Indiana Hoosiers. But TCU, look, maybe there's a path there for them in a Big 12 where Texas Tech, you know, what are they going to do with Will Hammond? He's coming off of an injury, and, you know, we certainly don't expect him to be Brendan Sorsby. So what does that mean for the ceiling of a team like Texas Tech? Is BYU going to be able to repeat the success they've had the last couple of years? And you know, teams like TCU maybe trying to find a path there to a Big 12 title game and potentially the college football playoff. And if you're on the other side of that matchup with North Carolina and Bill Belichick, you're just trying to do anything in your power to leave a good impression and not get fired in the middle of the season. That's kind of what it feels like for North Carolina, right? You're just trying to make it to the finish line. And I don't know anybody that has high expectations for North Carolina. And it's just how quickly in one year that matchup has gone from all the intrigue of what a Bill Belichick-led North Carolina college football program would look like to, I mean, it's kind of like the, at least with Deion, you got 2 years of excitement, but kind of has that same feel of Colorado to me where it was all the buzz. We were all excited about it. We were fascinated by the storyline. And now in year two, I just really couldn't care less about Bill Belichick at North Carolina. I mean, am I crazy? Like, do you feel the same way, Damian? Because I feel like the luster of that or the intrigue of that is...
1: It's gone.
0: Is gone.
1: It's gone. No, because I think last year, and so Bennett called the other day. He called Wednesday morning, and he basically was just like, have we forgotten what happened to North Carolina last year when they played TCU? Like, TCU beat the brakes off them.
0: Yep.
1: And he's basically like, what do we expect? Why should we expect anything less than that? And I'm with you. Like, North Carolina, the name, because everything else surrounding Bill Belichick was off the field. Like, it was, you know, the Jordan Hudson thing. And it's, okay, well, he was one of the best NFL coaches to have ever done it, comes to college, and he didn't jump off the he didn't jump off the porch with success. And when you look at just how the program is being run, it's been kind of rocky to say the least, and it doesn't really feel like there's any stability there.
0: Yeah.
1: So it's hard to think that North Carolina right now is in a good position to have expectations. Like, I don't think they're a good enough football team to where there needs to be expectations of what their season's going to look like. And like you said, it's kind of to a point where if Bill Belichick makes it through the year, that's almost considered the success of North Carolina's season. It's okay. Well, he survived the entire year.
0: Yeah. I don't think anybody's expecting anything than, you know, maybe a bowl appearance for North Carolina, but I think a lot of people expecting TCU to take care of business, just like Damian mentioned they did last year. And yeah, I think it'd be a surprise if that didn't happen ultimately, but that's how things will get started. 11 a.m. there from Dublin, Ireland, there. And, we will see who can start off their season 1-0. Then at 2 o'clock, you're going to have San Jose State and USC there at the Coliseum. USC, I mean, they're favored by 38.5 points, so not going to be a very competitive matchup there. But it'll be, you know, get to see your first look of, you know, of all the teams that are playing tomorrow. USC and maybe one of these matchups, the late matchup of the night, you know, you could make an argument for, but USC maybe has the best chance of making the playoff. It's the only ranked team that's going to be in action tomorrow. So it's more so just kind of getting a feel of, you know, how good this USC team could be. It'll be kind of hard to measure that against the competition, of course, but, you know, you should get to see a lot of points and, you know, some Jaden Maiva, you know, stat padding and stuff out there for an early Heisman run. So, but yeah, USC, San Jose State, that'll be your 2 o'clock kick there on NBC from Los Angeles. Then at 2:30, NC State and Virginia. So maybe not, I mean, Virginia did play for an ACC title last year. NC State, you know, not quite getting the buzz of, you know, being a dark horse playoff team like they were a couple of seasons ago, but I think there can be some intrigue in that matchup. And obviously somebody will have a leg up there in the ACC race after week zero. So Virginia, a 4-point favorite in that one. They're playing at home, so that could be a lot of fun there. Then at 4:30, this might be the most compelling game of the day, especially locally, but I think this really could be one of the best games of the entire slate, and that's JSU and North Dakota State. So North Dakota State, their first game as a member of the FBS, they're a 7-point favorite. They're playing up in the dome there in Fargo, so it is home field advantage there for North Dakota State. But North Dakota State's one of those teams that there's a number of people out there go, you know, that would have them as a sneaky pick maybe to make the college football playoff in their first year at FBS. And we know how dominant that program has been at the FCS level for years and years and years. But an interesting opportunity there for JSU, right? That'd be a massive win to kick off your season there on the road in Fargo. And then likewise for North Dakota State, right? If we'll see if it's kind of business as usual and they go back and, you know, make a splash there as they make their first appearance as a member of the FBS. And for what it's worth, JSU actually, they have a 2-1 all-time record against North Dakota State, but they did fall when they that one loss did come in the FCS national title game back in 2015. So that'll be an interesting reunion there of two very, very good FCS programs now both in the FBS. 5:30, you're going to have Sacramento State in Eastern Michigan. Eastern Michigan, a healthy favorite in that matchup. At 6 o'clock, you've got Hawaii and Stanford. So that one will be there in Stanford, California. So they're a 4-point favorite there over the Hawaii Warriors. At 6 o'clock, you've got New Mexico State versus Florida State. And this is really just the, if Florida State loses, does Mike Norvell get fired before the start of the actual season in week one? I'm kind of kidding with that, but nonetheless, for Florida State, an opportunity. Hey, just, you know,
1: man, we've seen New Mexico State knock off
0: Power
1: four teams.
0: Well,
1: man.
0: Diego's not there anymore, so.
1: I mean, fair.
0: You know.
1: Fair.
0: It was fun when he was, but.
1: Yeah, it's not out the realm of possibility.
0: Yeah,
1: but also you get to see Ashton Daniels at Florida State. Like, yep, it's,
0: that'll be his debut.
1: It's his debut at Florida State. There's some intrigue there. It's, I mean, Tom Herman's making his, you know, assistant coach debut with Mike Norvell. Everybody's trying to save their job for Florida State, and it starts tomorrow. The clock officially starts.
0: Yes, it absolutely does. Well, Florida State's favored by 31.5.
1: There we go.
0: If you don't win that game, there's serious problems there. But yeah, I think Florida State will be able to start off 1-0 and get off on the right foot. And then the late game tomorrow night out there in Las Vegas, this one should be really good as well. You'll have Memphis and UNLV. So UNLV was kind of the team I was talking about earlier when I said USC. Well, that's maybe the team tomorrow that you'll get to see that has the best chance of making a playoff. But UNLV, you know, them and Boise are kind of the two, you know, favorites right now to make the college football playoff out of the group of six. And you'll get to watch Jackson Arnold part of the time as he will play for UNLV. But you also have Alex Orji there splitting time at the quarterback spot. So that'll be fun to see how that looks and, you know, be a big upset for Memphis, you know, moving on from Ryan Silverfield after he took over at Arkansas. So big changes there for the Tigers. And what?
1: No, it's just funny. Like, it's who would have thought if we would have had this conversation, let's say 4 years ago, that Alex Orji and Jackson Arnold will be on the field at the same time. You're thinking, oh, like Oklahoma and Michigan, which we're going to have, but neither one of them will be the quarterbacks for their respective schools anymore. But they are in a quarterback competition at UNLV.
0: Yeah, there'll be an orgy in Vegas tomorrow night.
1: I can honestly say I was not. In no way, shape, or form was I ready for that.
0: But it's a factual statement.
1: But that's a 1,000% factual statement. Mm-hmm. I'm not. If Jackson Arnold is the quarterback, from what I've seen, and I've seen enough of Jackson Arnold as the quarterback in college football, they're not making it to the college football playoff. I'm not sold on that part. Charles Huff at Memphis. Brett Norsworthy on three-man front yesterday, his I Ain't Scared Bowl prediction, he takes Memphis straight up in Allegiant Stadium there in Las Vegas. And as he was talking about it, I was like, you know what? Would it really be an upset if they knock him off? Because I think Memphis, I don't think Ryan Satterfield left it bare form. Like, I do think that he can kind of keep the momentum rolling for Memphis. But UNLV, I like Dan Mullen. I don't like Jackson Arnold. And
0: no.
1: If it's a quarterback battle between between those two guys, because we've seen Jackson Arnold not let the ball go, if he doesn't find a way to fix that gene in him, it's going to be tough. But I do think out of all of the games, I think Jacksonville State, North Dakota State is probably going to be one of the more competitive matchups that we see. I think the last one, the nightcap, UNLV and Memphis, is probably going to be the best game that we see to start off week zero.
0: Yeah, I think that's a pretty safe bet there. It should be very, very competitive. And, I mean, you know, Stanford and Hawaii could be competitive too.
1: Yeah.
0: That game has the lowest, according to Vegas, that'll be the closest game.
1: Well, is Stanford favored?
0: Yeah, by 4.
1: Okay. A little tight.
0: Yeah, I'll be honest with you. I might be doing something at 6 o'clock tomorrow night.
1: You're not going to be dialed
0: well,
1: in.
0: Well, we'll still be watching JSU and North Dakota State, so you know.
1: Right, yeah, we got to watch the last part of that game.
0: And then I'll have to take a break before the UNLV game tomorrow night. I don't know if I'll be pounding the tape on Hawaii and Stanford, but, you know, maybe it'll work its way on a screen somewhere in a box. But, yeah, it should be a lot of fun. So we got college football tomorrow. We'll dive a little bit more into some of these games, some of the things that we're interested to see from specific teams a little bit later on in the show. But, nonetheless, you can wake up. Get your day started, have you a nice breakfast, go, you know, work out in the yard a little bit, whatever it may be, and then 11 o'clock you can sit down on your couch and you will be watching 12 straight hours, if you want, 12, 13 straight hours of college football live tomorrow. So we finally made it.
1: Baby.
0: Congratulations, everybody. We made it through a long off season, and tomorrow we get to reap the benefits of that. So we'll get back into week zero, some of the previews, breakdowns of the schedule coming up here.

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0: The first weekend of the college football season as week zero action gets underway a little over 24 hours from now. 11 a.m. tomorrow, TCU North Carolina will kick off, and so will the college football season. So very exciting times for all of us here across the South and especially right here at Jocks. So before we get back into what's going to be happening on the field, and all the things that we actually really, really enjoy about college football season, we've got to get you up to date on some of the stuff that we don't so much enjoy about the college football season. And that includes the ongoing debate over former professional players returning to college. And so we spent a lot of time earlier in the week kind of sharing our thoughts on that, the fact that we're not particularly big fans of this being the direction that we're going. But it is what it is at this point, and so, you know, now it's just kind of a what's actually going to happen. You've had all of the conferences now, the Power Four conferences, the ACC, they joined in yesterday, so they've all come out and said, no, we're putting a ban on this. Based on our conference rulings, you are not eligible, or if you are a member institution of our conference, you are not allowed to play professional players in college. But as we know, right, a lot of these schools, all you have to do is go get an injunction from somebody because a court ruling is going to overrule whatever a conference's rule book says. But the conferences have been aligned and that they have all put a ban on that. I know the Mountain West, they also joined in by making that same ruling yesterday from their conference as well. Well, that hasn't stopped some schools, and LSU has been the kind of poster child for this entire situation, as Lane Kiffin, you know, told the media he predicted, because he knew whoever the first school to get a commitment from a former pro athlete to come back to college, that was going to be kind of the team that got all the flack for it. And it's Lane Kiffin, so you know he volunteered to be in that realm, and here we are. So yes. We will note there are other programs and other than just LSU that have been having these conversations and were interested in this. LSU is not the only one that was having, looking to gain this advantage, but LSU has been the one that has, at least on paper, benefited the most from it so far if they do, in fact, go through and allow these players to compete on their team for this upcoming year. Well, that number grew by one last night because Jack Pyburn, he's the edge rusher linebacker there from the Tampa Bay Buccaneers. He was on the LSU team last year. And if you remember, he was one of the first players that was named last week in that kind of initial story that came out with him and, Daquan Wright and Xavier Harris and the Ole Miss guys. Jack Pyburn was part of that. Well, it was now being reported late last night that if he is not rostered in the NFL by September 1st, so if he gets cut in the next 3 days and he doesn't go through waivers, or if he passes through waivers and nobody claims him, then he has an agreement to return to LSU. So he will join the Xavier Harrises and the Daquan Wrights of the world there on the LSU roster. And this is another situation. This isn't like the kid from Notre Dame where he never signed a pro contract. So that's fine that he went and joined LSU because he was just benefiting from the fifth year of eligibility ruling. But now Pyburn, according to John Blau, who is a writer for The Advocate and Times Picayune there, he covers LSU football. He reported this last night that Pyburn has an agreement in place to return to LSU if he's not on an NFL roster by September 1st. So LSU clearly continuing to have these conversations and go down this path, and it will probably just get messier and messier as we move along here in the story. But it did get more interesting yesterday, just kind of on an overall level with these rulings, because you then have to go back to the Louisiana TRO for a lot of these players, and that's where, you know, kind of the argument was being made of, well, this is against the NCAA, and so this is going to allow these players to have eligibility, but then the SEC came in and made their specific ruling, and so, well, the players are going to have to go back and get another TRO or another injunction against the SEC specifically. And it seems like that may not actually be the case. So attorney Tony Clayton, he was on with Matt Moscona there in Baton Rouge yesterday doing an interview. And he said that the attorneys have actually gone through and made an amendment to the original complaint in Louisiana that now includes the SEC. So, like, oh, you know what? We'll just go back and just fill in the line here and make sure that we kind of cover all of our bases. And so they feel confident, I guess, that this will cover against the SEC. And, you know, if Greg Sankey or the conference as a whole want to go and punish these programs, then, you know, good luck.
1: That's the sad part.
0: Yeah.
1: Of the fact that we are, like, we're a day away from the start of college football, and we are having real conversations about players that just so happen to, the timing is everything. Timing is everything. They were the class of 2022, were granted another year of eligibility, but they had already made the decision that they were going pro. And now they're trying to get back into college football. They're lawyering up. Like, if I'm Greg Sankey, like, there is so much on our plate, and now we go back to it's like a compounding thing where you go back to the Protect College Sports Act of, could this have been avoided? Like, are there so many steps that we could have taken to avoid to be in a situation like this? And it's so insane that, like once you go to court, it is what it is at this point. Like, now it's starting to feel like these guys are about to be let back into college football, and they're going to be playing. And there's nothing that any of these leagues, and primarily Commissioner Sankey, can really do about it, because now it's getting legal. Now we're taking it to courts. And basically the Louisiana courts are like, we want Greg Sankey to come down here. Like, come down here and handle it. Look us in the face and tell us that you're not gonna let these players get back in the college football world and play. And Commissioner Sankey's hands are pretty much tied of, like, well, now we're going this legal route. There's so many nooks and crannies and highs and lows that you have to go through that it's almost not even worth it. It's, man, now that we're going to this route, there's nothing I can really do. Like, his hands are truly tied, and it's an unfortunate situation because, again, if we talked about this yesterday, it's who would have thought the fourth string tight end on the Browns would cause this much commotion, and all of these other players that are trying to get another year of eligibility to come back and play college football. It's why are they? So some of these guys aren't even, and I don't mean this disrespectfully, like, they're not even program changers. Like, they're going to be.
0: No, they're depth pieces.
1: Exactly. And yeah. It's, man, they are fighting tooth and nail to make this stuff happen. Like, I applaud them for their effort, because at first I was thinking, nah, this is not going to fly. Once I saw all of the commissioners of their respective leagues put their foot down, I was like, yeah, they're not going to play. Now with all these TROs and the state of Louisiana really digging their heels into the ground, there's some validity to this. Like, we will be having conversations probably early next week that, hey, all of these players that have gotten waived from the NFL – that have eligibility in college because of that extra year, they're going to be back and they're going to be playing.
0: Yes. Okay. So all of this got even better yesterday as well, because, you know, we just told you about the fact that you had the attorneys that went back in there for the original players involved, your Daquan Wright, Xavier Harris, Jack Pyburn, and some of those other guys that were kind of the first wave of these players that were looking to get back into college. That was in Louisiana. They went back, they made an amendment there so that now the SEC is included in that, and they think that that'll, you know, help the players with their plight to be eligible and play this year. So then we'll go to Dallas, Texas. So yesterday in Dallas, you had a judge that granted a TRO for a number of additional college athletes to make a return to college. But this one, the reason that this one stood out is because this one from the jump specifically lists the NCAA, the SEC, and Commissioner Greg Sankey as defendants in the TRO. So this is kind of the first one to specifically go out and say, hey, these players are eligible to play college football in the SEC. Nothing you can do about it. Sucks to suck, basically. Like, if they want to come back and play and there's an SEC team that wants them, nothing you can do about it. It's right. It's all here in writing. And so this went along with, I believe it was 41 total players that were included in this one, something around there. But just, yeah, absolutely wild times. So the funniest part to me is that the name that's been getting the most attention, and it's because he was just cut by the Cowboys, is Jordan Hudson. So there's now two really famous Jordan Hudsons in college football. So you've got this kid, and then you've obviously got Bill Belichick's girlfriend. So it's going to be a weekend of the Jordan Hudson show, because you're going to have North Carolina and TCU tomorrow in Dublin, and then whatever's going on with this wide receiver who got cut by the Dallas Cowboys and is now trying to return to college football. So it just continues to get crazier and crazier, and I can tell you right now that coming up at 11 a.m., I was just told this moments ago by one Pat Smith, but one of the attorneys there that's representing the players, including Jordan Hudson, this Dallas ruling affected yesterday. It is the Pepper Law Firm, Pepper Law Firm there in Dallas. One of their attorneys, Mark Pepper, he's actually going to be on Three Man Front with us today at 11 a.m. To kind of help break all this down and shed a light on what's going on there with this new ruling in Dallas. So look forward to that coming up at 11 o'clock. But yeah, it's just, it's absolutely crazy. And every time you think that maybe we're making some progress, or, oh, okay, well, you know, they just got to figure out, you know, what's going on now, but there's no more players that are going to be jumping in here. I mean, like, we have football games tomorrow. And teams don't know, players don't know if they're eligible to play, who can play, who cannot play. It's crazy, and it's disgusting, because we just want to enjoy the games. We just want to watch football and be able to focus on the season, and I feel like this is definitely going to leak into the beginning of the season. There's no way it won't. So, but that's the latest going on in all of the controversial eligibility claims and lawsuits and restraining orders and all those fun words that we've had to learn here over the off season. But nonetheless, we can get back to the fun conversations, which is week zero, a full slate of college football coming up tomorrow. We'll dive into some of those matchups, some of the players, teams that we're most excited to watch. If you're trying to figure out, I'm more of like an SEC guy, so I don't really know what I'm supposed to be watching for tomorrow or what teams might be the most fun to watch. If you just want to have fun, we'll try to break all that down for you next here on Jocks.
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0: 6:36. Welcome back into Morning Jocks. Conrad Van Order, Damian Mitchell with you here as we get you set for week zero. So we just got you caught up on all the craziness going on around the college sports world as more players trying to come back from being cut from NFL rosters and making it back to college and all that fun stuff. But, you know, there's nothing we can do about it now. It is what it is. The conferences have made their point known. The players and the, you know, the courts have made their points known. And we just kind of got to see where things end up at the end of the day at this point. But I don't think this situation is going anywhere anytime soon. So we'll get to your calls and your texts here in just a moment, because a lot of you wanting to chime in on that. But do want to take a few minutes here, kind of go through the week zero slate one more time and some of the things to look out for, right? If you're, you know, maybe not familiar, is locked in with some of these programs and you're trying to wonder, man, you know, if I could watch, you know, two or three games tomorrow, you know, which ones do I need to prioritize or which ones will be the most entertaining or, you know, have the players that you need to keep an eye on the most or and whatnot. We will try to break that all down for you here in just a moment. But coming up in about an hour and a half, a little less than that now, at 8 o'clock this morning, make sure you tune into Mac and Cube. They will have Kalen DeBoer, the head coach of the Alabama Crimson Tide. He will be joining Mac and Cube this morning at 8. So just wanted to let everybody know if you can find a way to be in your car or watch on YouTube, what have you. 8 o'clock, the Alabama head coach will be visiting with Greg and Cole. So should be a lot of interesting conversations and things to hear about the Crimson Tide as they get ready for week one next Saturday against Eastern Carolina with their shiny new quarterback. East Carolina, not East. I said that one time. It's like, you know, it's East Carolina, not Eastern Carolina. Okay, sorry. It's East Carolina, not yeah. Eastern. I don't know why.
1: You put some respect on them.
0: My bad, Pirates. I apologize. All right. Nonetheless, week zero, we already told you, get started at 11 a.m. tomorrow on ESPN. You could also apparently watch it on Disney Plus if that's your thing. Maybe it's easier if, you know, your kids are watching something in the morning and you don't want to have to fiddle with the,
1: there we
0: you
1: go.
0: Know, you just throw it up on the Disney Plus. You
1: can meet the people where they are.
0: Yeah, apparently you can do that now. But nonetheless, you can watch it on ESPN. It'll be 11 a.m. kick there from Dublin, Ireland. TCU, 8.5-point favorite. And we talked about this right at the beginning of the show. It's for TCU. It's getting off on the right foot. Can you do what you did last year where you kind of came in and, you know, and you handled your business in convincing fashion against a North Carolina team that was all the rage going into that game, right, because of Bill Belichick. And now, you know, maybe just trying to find some sort of a path for you to make a run at a Big 10 or a Big 12 championship appearance and maybe find a way into the college football playoff if you're TCU. And then for North Carolina, you know, you're just trying to keep, you know, Bill and well, I don't know. Are you trying to keep Bill employed or are you okay with just kind of letting it go? But, you know, I think a lot of people probably just fine if he moved on. But nonetheless, he is the coach for it right now. The one thing I am interested to watch in this game, though, is with TCU. So Josh Hoover, the quarterback, he goes to Indiana. TCU, they brought in this kid named Jaden Craig. And if you're not familiar with that, I can't blame you because I never watched him play until, like, live football until tomorrow. That'll be the first time I've ever seen him live. But I heard a lot of people in the offseason kind of talking about this kid. So he came from Harvard. So I understand – like, the level of competition is going to be a little different. But this dude was a monster at Harvard. So there's a lot of people. Like, this is, you know, maybe like the hidden gem of the transfer portal is what a lot of people kind of view him as. So just to give you an idea, last year for Harvard, he threw for 2,800 yards, 25 touchdowns, 7 interceptions, and ran for 3 touchdowns as well. So, like, he, you know.
1: Okay.
0: He put up some numbers. The year before that, he threw for 2,500 yards, 23 touchdowns, 3 picks. So, like, he was, like, the best of the best in the Ivy League. So now we'll see how that maybe translates to the Big 12. But that's maybe a player to keep an eye on tomorrow, see how that that goes for him moving up here to FBS and to the Power 4. Then you've got USC San Jose State. You know, for USC, Jaden Maeva, you know, maybe a dark horse to win the Heisman Trophy if he goes out there and, you know, he probably should throw for 300-400 yards and 3 touchdowns, but, you know, we'll see. That could be fun to watch.
1: I want to see USC's defense tackle. I know it's going to be a little bit of false advertisement because
0: San Jose State, yeah.
1: Yeah, but if USC wants to be taken serious, defensively, they have got to get better. The offense under Lincoln Riley, no problem whatsoever. But the stain on him is because he's so focused on the offense going out there scoring 50, the defense gives up about 48. So now if USC can go out there and be dominant defensively, again, we know who the opponent is on the other side, but if they go out there and do what they need to do and blank them and absolutely leave no doubt about it, then it kind of gives you a little sense of, all right, maybe yeah. USC is starting to turn the corner. But I have to see it first. Yeah, I've got to see it happen.
0: I absolutely agree with that. Moving down the slate tomorrow, I do think that maybe the player I'm most interested to watch overall, and just because he's had a lot of hype, he had a really good year last year, but this is one of those players where if he has kind of that final breakout that a lot of people are expecting him to have, like NC State could be an interesting team to watch in the ACC in terms of, you know, a team that maybe Miami would see in a conference title game or something like that. But if you haven't seen C.J. Bailey, the starting quarterback there for North Carolina State, he's really, really good, man. He threw for over 3,000 yards last year, 25 touchdowns, 9 picks, added 6 rushing touchdowns. And he is, I mean, there's some people that would take him over Darian Mensah in the ACC. Like, that's just how good he was last year. And people are really, really excited to see, you know, ourselves included, just how much better he could possibly be. So he's a junior now. He got a lot of reps a couple of years ago, and then he took a big step up last year to become one of the best quarterbacks, probably the most underrated quarterback, honestly, in the Power Four. I think you could very easily make that argument just because it's, you know, NC State and they weren't a big factor in anything last year. But if you're looking for a player to watch tomorrow in that North Carolina State-Virginia game, definitely look out for C.J. Bailey, number 11, the QB there. North Carolina State, he's a really special player when that game goes off at 2:30. We already talked about it a good bit, but JSU North Dakota State, 4:30, that should be a really fun one there at the Fargo Dome. North Dakota State, a 7-point favorite there at home. Their first game ever as a member of the FBS. A lot of people think they might be able to go on a run and actually make it to the College Football Playoff is a group of 6 representative this year, but that one should be a ton of fun. One of the more competitive games of the weekend. That is a 4:30 kickoff tomorrow there on the CBS Sports Network from Fargo. And then finally, Memphis and UNLV. We agree, Damian, this is probably going to be the most intriguing matchup potentially of the entire day. UNLV, again, like North Dakota State, one of those teams that a lot of people expect to make a run at the College Football Playoff. But there'll also be a lot of intrigue or just, you know, kind of a hate watch if you're an Auburn fan, right? Because you get to watch Jackson Arnold as he will be fighting to win the starting quarterback job there at UNLV with former Michigan quarterback Alex Orji. So we'll see which guy Dan Mullen can, you know, kind of morph into the QB that he needs there at UNLV. But you mentioned it, right? Charles Huff at Memphis, like, you know, they still got talent there, even with Silverfield leaving and coming to Arkansas. So there's a lot of reason to believe in Memphis there and the Americans still in UNLV under Dan Mullen. Really good year last year.
1: Yeah.
0: Really good with Barry Odom before Dan Mullen came there. So they've been, you know, one of the best group of 6 teams for a few years now.
1: Yeah, and if there is a coach that can make a 2-quarterback system work,
0: it'd be Dan.
1: It'd be Dan. Yeah. And listen, maybe Jackson Arnold has a resurgence. I thought he was going to have the resurgence at Auburn after leaving Oklahoma. Alex Orji, I really don't know what to make of him, to be honest. Like, I think they're very similar in a lot of ways because they're inconsistent. So, and again, I think Dan Mullen's one of the better quarterback gurus in the game. Like, he can find a way to unlock it.
0: Mm-hmm.
1: Yeah, like, it's hard not to think that UNLV will have success, but
0: if anyone can fix Jackson Arnold, it's Dan Mullen.
1: And that you've exhausted all your efforts.
0: Unfortunately,
1: at that point.
0: I don't know if anybody can fix Jackson Arnold. But if there was somebody, a person that could,
1: right, it's going to be him.
0: Correct.
1: But I do think it's going to be a fun slate. Every game essentially is there's going to be something to look forward to. It's just the fact that we get live tackle football in the Power Four tomorrow,
0: yes.
1: Bro. Like I'm so excited.
0: We made it.
1: We finally made it.
0: We finally made it. All right, we're going to get to your calls, your text, 205-834-9450. The final few minutes are dedicated to you here on the eve of the 2026 college football season on Jocks.
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0: Let's go. Final few minutes here of the week on Morning Jocks. Going to get to your calls and texts here as we get into the first weekend of the college football season, kicking off tomorrow at 11 a.m. Quick shout out though to the Atlanta Braves as they took down the Dodgers 1-0 last night. Chris Sale, 11 strikeouts for the Braves, as they just swept the Dodgers. So, not saying that means anything, but hey, you've seen the proof. You get into the postseason, you just swept them. 3-0, but obviously, you know, when Chris Sale goes complete game, five-hitter, shutout, like, you know, that's definitely going to help. But, yeah, shout-out to the Braves as they just got a three-game sweep there of the L.A. Dodgers. All right, back to the football talk, though. Let's go to our boy Poe. He wants to chime in this morning. How we doing, Poe?
10: Man, real quick, Conrad Van Arter and Daniel Mitch. Hey, real quick, man, college football is here. I love y'all. Let's get some college football going on. And look, one thing I want to say about this, Mississippi State got to go 4-0 in that October schedule, starting off with Alabama. Alabama, Texas, Oklahoma, and LSU, man. So, Daniel Mitch, that's a schedule in October. My oldest son was like, man, why did they do Mississippi State like that? I was like, man, look, it's wild. So, hey, if my team can get through that October schedule, y'all, this is one happy Mississippi State fan, even though I'm happy with them, but, you know, it's all good. And one more other thing is this. Ireland, anything I can do, I do not dislike North Carolina Tar Heels, but I dislike who come around that order? Bill Belichick, because he's not the coach that everybody, all them upper folks think. So anything I can do to see Bill Belichick lose, hey, I'm loving college football even more. It's your boy, Poe. I love y'all. I'm out.
0: Thank you, Poe. Enjoy the games tomorrow, man.
1: He said they got to go 4-0 in October. Yeah,
0: I mean, if they do, they'll...
1: Man, just get one. Like, just...
0: Yeah, I was about to say, if you just win one of those games, you're doing better than you have in years there. But I...
1: Hey, but okay. Hey, that's what we're here for, man. He said go 4-0 in October.
0: Everybody's undefeated right now, everybody's got a chance. All right, let's go to Don. Don, he wants to chime in this morning. How we doing, Don? Don.
12: Hey, good morning, guys. Happy Football Friday to you. And Conrad, I got to tell you something, buddy. I got invited to go to the Thompson game with my buddy Eddie Porter, and we got the VIP treatment from all the coaches. And I tell you what, if you ever get a chance to meet Coach Freeman, what a great guy. But I talked to you about Alabama recruiting in the summertime. I had a little fun with you. But I got to tell you something. Now, you're going to have a quarterback battle on your hands when Elijah Haven and Seaborn get to their year where they're playing. You got to – that Seaborn kid. Damon, have you ever seen Seaborn play?
1: He's been playing since the eighth grade, Don.
12: I know that, my friend, and I've been watching him now. This is my third year to go out there. That kid, that boy can play. And
0: he's Thompson, a good player.
12: Thompson guys has got over 21 guys, you know, sophomore juniors and seniors that are just unbelievable. And I think you're going to have another one from Thompson coming committed soon, Conrad, what everybody was telling me, that the wide receiver Kimbrough is one of Seaborn's favorite targets and everything, but they are just unbelievable. I thought that was going to be a good game, and ended up being 37-7.
0: Yeah, it was a good win there for Thompson last night. Don, it was good to hear from you. Clay Chalkwell scored more than seven in the.
1: Yeah, it was 13.
0: It was 37-13, but I'm glad that Don. I guess he had to get the escort out of there early because you know he's. You know, didn't want people swarming him on the field afterwards asking for autographs and things like that. Yeah, but, yeah. So you've heard of that Seaborn kid, though?
1: Yeah, for a while. Yeah. But, hey, listen, dude can play. Dude can play. And he's committed to Alabama.
0: Yeah, so like, he can play.
1: I ain't ever seen a scrub get, you know, commit to Alabama. Mm-hmm. Come on now.
0: Rotate. Appreciate Don making sure we've seen the most talked about high school player in Alabama for the last
1: multi-time state champion. Yeah, like I've seen him play for a while.
0: Heard about him once or twice. All right, getting to your text now as we wrap up the show. Man, all right, so I did not expect this morning. But this made my day. This really did make my day. I really appreciated this. John Mack texted in, and he said, well, he started off with Giggum. Ugh. But he followed that up. He said, I just want to say out loud that you guys really do get my day started off great, and I truly appreciate what y'all do. We don't agree a lot, but I love you guys. See, the start of the college football season, it brings out the best in all of us.
1: Keep the same energy in October and November, John Mack.
0: That is,
1: but we love you, though, man. We appreciate you, too.
0: Absolutely. That is the nicest thing he has ever said on this show, and we appreciate that because while we don't always agree, John Mack, we know you're going to be here each and every day. So, all right, everybody, enjoy your college football weekend. Woo! 11 a.m. tomorrow.
1: Let's go.
0: It gets started. We'll recap it all for you Monday at 6. Mack and Cube is next.
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14: Another rainy day, another wild storm rolling through Trustful. The ground is soggy, the winds are howling, the trees are falling everywhere. 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
16: Welcome in, McElroy and Kublik in the Morning. It is Friday, August 28th, right here on Jocks. College football has begun. Full slate of FCS games last night. You have six more tonight. There's like some exciting matchups last night. Did you tune in to any of the ball last night, G-Mac?
0: I did not. I was coming back from Atlanta late, and didn't turn anything on. It sounded like you had some issues pulling up the game you're trying to watch.
16: There were a couple technical difficulties. Hey, it's week
0: nothing
16: one.
0: Too bad.
16: It's week one.
0: Yeah, iron it out.
16: Iron some things out. But
0: yeah, a couple pre-snap penalties.
16: Was tuned in a little bit to Ohio Dominion and Morehead State. That was a three overtime thriller, 42-40. You may hear about some games from last night in the bad box score of the day at the end of the show today. Watch a little Chattanooga, West Georgia. That was interesting. Chattanooga gets a win 24-10 last night. Watched a little bit of Southeast Louisiana Houston Christian. Big comeback for Houston Christian in that game. Nichols, well, I'm going to leave that one out for now. You may hear about it again later. West Florida, first game in Division One, knock off the Salukis of Southern Illinois. Southern Illinois, by the way, has an interesting player, one that I think that we will probably be familiar with the last name. Ha-Ha Clinton Dix, his brother plays for Southern Illinois.
17: Nice.
16: Made a couple plays last night.
17: Love
16: so,
17: it.
16: West Florida gets that win 1-0. And they poured concrete in the stadium yesterday morning. And yet they were out there playing last night. So, yeah, I was flipping around just trying to watch some football. Saw a couple slide protection fails. Drake in their new powder blue uniforms.
17: I just want to make sure we got this right. You said that West Florida won 1-0?
16: No.
17: I thought I heard 1-0. Or they're 1-0?
16: They're 1-0.
17: Oh, okay. I was
16: about to first say. Win in Division One.
17: Okay. I thought I heard you say 1-0.
16: I don't think I said that. 34-31 was the final.
17: They
16: I
17: got that.
16: 1-0 on the season.
17: 1-0. All right, good. I was just making sure. I was like, wait, what?
16: I'll say this.
17: I'll try to look it up. I was like, let me double check this. How'd they win 1-0?
16: Let me say this. I don't know his name.
17: Mm-hmm.
16: I'm going to try to find it here. Corey Lyde. A'KHOURYLYDE. DB for West Florida.
17: Okay.
16: I'd start taking a look at him.
17: Corey.
16: He had two picks Lyde. While I was watching.
17: Number four.
16: I was slipping around. One, he had a pick six, and he had another pick on a false start that was called back. Dude was making plays.
17: All right.
16: Corey Lyde.
17: Looking up some bio.
16: For West Florida.
17: Yep. Got him number four.
16: I don't even have a height or a weight on here.
17: That's
16: he looked long,
17: for.
16: Though. Looked like he had some good length.
17: That's what I'm trying to find.
16: Yep.
17: I'm trying to find some measurables.
16: I'd be taking a
17: formerly
16: peek.
17: Formerly of Delaware.
16: There you go. They're CUSA this year, West Florida. The Argonauts.
17: Corey Lyde, no height, weight at Delaware. Previously, prior to Delaware.
16: When you can ball. You don't need a height or a weight.
17: Wisconsin.
16: Height, weight, just put
17: he's,
16: ball.
17: He's a fifth-year player, so this Baller. Is all she wrote. This is all she wrote for Corey Lyde.
16: Well, and he's making the most of it so far. I had a pick six last night.
17: Love it.
16: Southeast Louisiana.
17: 5'9", 185. Finally found it.
16: All right. So he's not. Doesn't
17: seventh
16: have,
17: different website, and I found it.
16: I'm just glad you found it.
17: Hey, we got I'm there.
16: Glad we got that in.
17: We got there.
16: UT Martin went down to Central Arkansas 36-24. I watched a little bit of that one. Watched North Dakota smash Long Island last night. So, yeah, it was. There were some interesting games. It was fun. You get more of those tonight if you just want to flip them on, flip around, have some football on. It's live tackle football. It's college football. Why would you not want to check it out? We got some tonight. We're going to talk about it tonight. By the way, I mentioned that D2 Ohio Dominican, they hung on to beat Morehead State triple overtime. I think they were like a 28-point dog in that game.
17: It's amazing.
16: Northwestern State. They are 1-29 their last three seasons. They just lost to an NAIA program last night. Louisiana Christian pulled a big upset on them. So we're back. We're back. College football is back. And also back in the courtrooms, unfortunately.
17: I'm actually pretty fired up, though.
16: I had to read some scores today and get some actual football in before we started talking
17: we'll
16: about
17: get there.
16: The fact that a Dallas judge has granted a temporary restraining order for more than two dozen college athletes to grant them an additional year of eligibility for outgoing senior athletes.
17: Mm-hmm.
16: Defendants listed in the lawsuit, NCAA, SEC, Greg Sankey.
17: Mm-hmm.
16: So a little bit of a different twist on the lawyers trying to take over collegiate athletics. It's it just continues this path of people legally trying to work their way back, maneuver their way back into college football, Greg, and it's one that doesn't seem fun, to be honest with you.
17: No, it's not fun, and it's not right. I mean, Greg Sankey specifically is standing up for the best interest of the conference and the greater good that is college football. Meanwhile, you have two dozen players that are trying desperately not to enter the real world. Like, who do you think is trying to do the right thing? In all seriousness, like, who's doing the right thing? The people that are desperately hanging on and avoiding entering real world, or the person that is trying to stand up for the guys that might not get the playing time as a freshman that they would get if these guys weren't available, And frankly, it could alter the course of their careers. Like, what's wrong? Like, how is this so difficult to wrap your head around?
18: You know what it is. We know what it is. It's a money grab.
17: It's a complete cash grab. It's a refusal to acknowledge that I might not be good enough and I don't want to enter the real world. I want to keep playing sports and making money. Because at the end of the day, playing college football, like, you are in some ways a bit of a pro. Like, you're making money. Like, you have a bit of a quote-unquote career. It's fun. It's a lot of fun to play sports. But eventually, your time is up as an athlete. You can't play in the pros. Go get a job. And it's a lot more fun to play football for six figures than to go as an entry-level professional in whatever field you pursue for $34,000, or maybe less, depending on what field you choose.
18: Players who are included, there aren't a lot that I think people are just going to automatically hear of or have heard of. Rashad DeBinion is there. That's a name that you may have heard of. Cowboys wide receiver Jordan Hudson is on that list. Ryland Griffin is on that list. Marcel
17: McCreary. Basketball player?
18: There are multiple sports here.
17: Yeah.
18: Wesley Bissainth is one that a lot of folks have probably
17: Miami,
18: heard of.
17: Linebacker.
18: Brandon Walker. Damon Brynion, Ethan Sanchez, Jacob Craig, Jaden Brewer. It's not a lot of guys that are household names, but it's another lawsuit aimed now at the SEC and Greg Sankey, which it doesn't go back to what you said earlier about who's doing the right thing here. I wonder, because I feel like what the SEC is doing is taking a bit of a common sense approach with this. And I like some of the wording with some of the response that the SEC has had.
17: Yeah.
18: I just wonder legally what that's going to look like. Because when you and I read it, when Saber reads it, when the general public hears us read it, it's easy to sit there and say, yeah, you know what? That sounds like the right thing to do. That sounds like it makes sense.
17: Yeah.
18: I just don't know where that is legally and how that's going to hold up in a courtroom. And I also think it's interesting that, if I'm not mistaken, players could technically still go play, right?
17: Where? College?
18: Yeah. Like, Jack Pyburn has said he's going back to LSU if he gets released. Like, that came out again yesterday.
17: He can't. Rule against pros. Signed a contract.
18: I think
17: participated in rookie minicamp.
18: I think he can. I just think you're going to get punished.
17: Yeah, the school will get punished.
18: Right. So, is the legal loophole here that technically these players can go play? You're just going to lose half your revenue. Your coach is going to get suspended half a year. And you're going to lose your voting rights within the league. Could that be kind of where this is more difficult to attack from the player's perspective trying to get back into college football?
17: I don't know. I'm not a lawyer.
18: Neither am I.
17: And I usually can react to decisions and why decisions happened. I'm not as good at forecasting where the legal system will go. I struggle with that. But my whole thing is, I totally understand there is an angle. Like, I understand the angle that they can play. Like, the NCAA allowed this rule, and we want it to be retroactive to the guys that are playing in 22. And I understand that. I get it. But you're putting too much pressure on the system, in my opinion, to come back and play. Like, the rule is the rule. Like, for example, in Texas, at one point, the speed limit going down I-45 was 65 miles an hour. I got a ticket when it was the first ticket I ever got. I was going 76 in a 65. I remember it vividly. And I was like beside myself because I was like 17 or 18 years old. 10 years later, so I got that ticket in probably 2005. 10 years later, Texas basically across the board said, you know what, on our interstates, we're going to just increase the speed limit to 75 miles an hour. I can't go back to Terrell County and say, you know what, guys, hey, in 2005, y'all gave me a ticket for going 76 and a 65. I had to pay $271 or whatever it was to get out of that ticket. And for me, as a 17-year-old kid, that took me like a summer's worth of work. I'm going to need y'all to retroactively pay me back for this ticket plus interest because the rules changed since I got this specific ruling. Like, to me, you can't do that. Like, yeah, the speed limit got faster in Texas since the time I got that ticket. I still got penalized. To me, it's the same exact thing. And I don't understand why this is so difficult to understand. And I think if we didn't have partisan local lawyers who are fans of specific schools and have an interest in those schools' success, we wouldn't be dealing with these type of issues. And some of these guys are elected officials. I mean, it's like, it just doesn't make sense to me. It shouldn't be able to be challengeable in local places because you're going to get a favorable ruling.
18: I did see this from Tom Mars, who, as we all know, is the, I don't know, what I came to the conclusion of yesterday is we need a Roger Kosick for college football. You might remember that name.
17: Yeah, I remember the goalie, Dominic Kosick.
18: No, Roger Kosick was on SportsCenter every morning for about a year straight when the Kobe trial was happening. From the OJ trial, he was involved in that. Like, he was the ESPN analyst go-to guy for everything legal. And I just feel like we need that guy in college sports right now that everybody can just call up and say, hey, what do you think about this? But Thomas Mars tweeted this 9 hours ago. There is no question that a homeowners association could prohibit people from parking RVs in their driveway and assess them $1,000 a month for every month they did so. Even if a local judge issued a TRO, preliminary injunction, preventing the HOA from preventing people from parking RVs in their driveway or assessing a fine if they did, there is no appellate court in the nation that would uphold the TRO or preliminary injunction. Why is this situation any different with the SEC just because it involves college sports? Now, that's a guy who's saying, usually on the other side of it, essentially as a lawyer coming out and saying, how and why can this hold up? Like, because of what you just said.
17: Yeah.
18: So, but there are people that saw it and said, these guys are going to be playing.
17: I'm not so convinced. I don't feel real confident it's going to happen. Because I think the coaches know the conferences aren't messing around. And guess what? They're all together now. The ACC joined the group. Took them long enough, but they joined.
18: Mountain West joined yesterday as well. They're in. They don't want pro players. They're not going to do it. You know who didn't join?
17: The Pac-12. Big
18: East. No, the Big East has opted not to follow the Power Four and ruling against pros coming back to campus.
17: How matter basketball coaches?
18: Well, they may win some titles. This is what Texas A&M head coach Mike Elko had to say about all of this leading into the season yesterday.
19: It's a statement about where we are from a governance standpoint, that we are having conversations about what the rules are going to be regarding roster management on August 27th, and we kick off. There's games tonight, there's games Saturday, and we're not even really sure what the rules are around who can play on our teams this fall.
18: And he's not wrong. Not wrong. When you think about the fact, Greg, that we played last night, we're playing tonight, we're playing tomorrow.
17: Yep.
18: And we're lacking clarity on exactly what the rules are going to be and look like.
17: Yeah. I don't know what to tell you. I mean, it's ridiculous. We've already had games. This is not that complex. I know it is to an extent because there's always challengeable aspects of it, but it should be pretty simple and cut and dry. Like, my team is my team. Pros, sorry you didn't make it. Here's an application form you might want to start updating your LinkedIn profile. And I know it sounds harsh, but guess what? That's what we were told. I don't feel

0: on college football. Welcome into the show, Brian.
1: Hey, guys. How y'all doing?
0: Great. Thank you.
1: Listen, y'all know I'm the ultimate Auburn hype guy, all right? I love it. Love it. That's not what this is today. I'm going to chime in on what you guys are saying right now. This is nothing more than just pure lack of common sense. You take this conversation back 20 years, and it's non-existent. I don't understand why this is even a conversation in college football. If you have played your years and you declared for the draft, it has been known, it's been common sense that you are just, you're done. You're gone. If you leave and you go play G League in basketball, you're done. Why are they trying to come back and relive their glory years? I don't understand it, honestly. I mean, it just, it does not make sense. If you went back to 2003 and told Tommy Tuberville, hey, you can get a pro, of course he's going to jump all over it. But it wasn't a thing back then. Nobody did that because they had more common sense back then.
2: Well, they also are getting paid. Like you made money in the real world. In college, you're a poor college student back then. Like, actually, there were people that are like, man, I'm glad college is over because I've been real tired of having to live off of $9,500 a year. Like, I can't wait to get a job. Like, college was fun. I had a blast playing football. Football is hard. But, man, going and, like, actually making money is going to be nice. Like, I remember teammates saying that was a welcome change.
1: If anybody understands that, it's me and my twin brother. We joined the Navy in 2010, and every 2 weeks I got paid $900. Yeah, I mean, I had a place to live because thank God they gave me a crappy barracks to live in. I get it.
2: Right.
1: Dude, I eat instant mashed potatoes and Roman noodles more than anybody in this world. I had a wife at that point in time living off $1,800 a month.
2: Yeah.
1: All right. It was not a good life. I mean, I progressed and I made a little bit more money and I've done something with myself since then. But trust me, I get that. I understand. You know, these guys, they're playing ball, they're going to school, and they got a job. And now they introduced the NIL. And that leads me to my next point. I love the 2028 rules that are coming out. I love the changes that they're doing, the 5 for 5. The NIL is strictly marketing. It's not going to be a pay-to-play type thing anymore because that's exactly what it was intended to be, right? Like, I had to wait, 7, 8 years before I could play another college football Xbox game because people weren't getting paid for name, image, likeness. And I get that. That's fine. Whatever. However, the whole pay-to-play thing, like, you're talking about 19-year-olds making $5 million a year to throw a damn football. It's ridiculous. If Nike wants to sign them, great. If they want to pay them, awesome. All right? Bo Nix signed with Milo Sweet Tea. If they want to pay him for a commercial, great. Boosters paying kids to play is insane. It is absolutely ridiculous. So here's what I would do to fix this. And then y'all take it for what you will. Put a salary cap on it, just like we do in the NFL. Put a salary cap on it. And I would say put a salary cap on it to where each position, depending on the position, can only make X amount of dollars. I legitimately don't think there should be a single college player out there that makes more than $500,000. That's insane. They're already getting a scholarship. They're going to school for free. All right, $500,000 is plenty to live on. Like you just said, Greg, they were making $9,500 for the entire year living off Roman noodles.
2: And lived like a dang king when we were in college at $9,500, by the way. Like, it was great. Yeah, I mean, don't get me wrong. I eat fast food every day, but I kind of wish I could do that now. It just, my body and metabolism's not the same. So, like, yeah, I mean, it was a different world. And by the way, everything you're saying makes sense to us. Problem is, everything you're saying is challengeable in a court of law because you are restricting fair market cap, like free market capitalism. And that's the problem. That's why they keep running into these issues. That's why this has progressed the way it's progressed. No one disagrees with you, buddy. I just think that it's nothing that's can be passed right now.
1: These guys are getting a free education. What else do you want? They're getting, if you go to school at Alabama, Greg, you know what 4 years at Alabama costs right now?
2: I do not.
1: It's about $150,000. There are kids that have zero sports inclinations, getting loans out the wazoo, you know, all kinds of other crap, you know, band kids, you got science guys, you got lawyers, you got doctors, you got veterinarians, all these people are going to school to all these different places, and they're paying out there.

0: just to go to school and get an education, and these guys are wanting more money just because they know how to play football. That blows my mind. Blows my mind.
1: Appreciate the call. The one thing that I will say in reference to what Brian brought up initially is a lot of the reason that we're seeing these TROs right now is because of that 5-for-5 rule that you referenced, and there is a singular group of players who believe that they should get that extra year and that they made that decision under a timely manner when they did not know they were going to be able to have that extra year. It's the one thing that I will say in their defense. Now, doesn't mean that I believe if you've gone on to play in a preseason game, you should automatically be able to play college sports again. You exhausted your eligibility. That's it. It's over. Done. It's all. A couple more of you on hold. We'll get to you on the other side next, right here on Jocks.
2: So let me get this straight. When you chose your primary care, did you think, cool, I don't mind waiting an hour to meet with my doc for 5 minutes? Of course not. Did you think, sure, why not settle for care that's impersonal, barely accessible, and has no clue what makes you, you? 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
6: Another rainy day, another wild storm rolling through Trustful. The ground is soggy, the winds are howling, the trees are falling everywhere. 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
7: All right, welcome back in. McElroy and Kublik in the morning. 205-834-9450. You want to text in, call in. Another TRO for over two dozen college athletes has been issued by a Dallas judge to grant them additional year of eligibility. NCAA, SEC, and Greg Sankey listed as defendants You can be a part of the show there if you want to discuss it. First, Greg, tell our listeners about Bromberg's.
8: Well, Bromberg's been my go-to for a really long time. They've been the community's go-to for a long time as well. They've been serving this community for nearly 200 years, 190 to be exact, as they're getting ready to celebrate their anniversary. Always appreciate the experience I get when I walk in the door, meet with the very friendly and helpful sales staff, and they help point me in the right direction. If you're in the market for a new diamond, an all-natural diamond that started its journey 100 years ago, 100 million years ago, or however long it was, 100 miles deep within the ocean, 100 miles deep within the Earth's core. It's pretty cool to know that it traveled that distance and that amount of time right to your loved one's finger. If you need one, go and find one at Bromberg's. They also got gold, silver, platinum jewelry. It's incredible deals that they have too as well. So go and see them. They're in Mountain Brook Village. They're at the summit. You can also see them online at Bromberg's.com.
7: All right. Mike in Birmingham wants to discuss the state of college football. Welcome in, Mike.
9: Hey, guys. How you doing?
7: Great. Thanks.
8: Morning.
9: Hey, I don't see, I mean, all the fifth-year eligibility, I mean, that can be decided, but I don't understand all the emergency injunctions and all this stuff just so they can play this season, because in order to be a college football player, you have to be a college student. Well, college semesters have already started.
7: Yeah.
9: You can't just jump into school anytime you want to. I can't just go down to university, you know, mid-semester and say, hey, I want to be a student and just start and drop into class.
8: Yeah.
9: I understand that, you know, their athlete special privileges are made and all that. But if you really want to fight it, I mean, just go to the base of the college rules themselves and say, hey, you're not following the rules of your own college.
8: Yep.
9: And that's going to solve it for this semester. But nobody wants to talk about that.
8: Well, did you see the clip? I don't even remember the player. Did you see the clip recently where they asked one of the quarterbacks, I forget who it was, and they said, hey, what are you studying this semester?
10: It was Rocco Beck.
8: It was Rocco Beck. That's what it was. That's exactly. Because, you know, to be honest with you, I'm not 100% sure yet.
9: Yeah, exactly.
8: Hey, cool. Come again? Like, what? It was Rocco Beck. I was trying to think of who it was, but it was pretty funny. But that's kind of where we've gone. Like, these guys graduate early.
7: I was going to say, I imagine he's already graduated.
8: Oh, yeah.
7: He just has to pick out a graduate course.
8: It's like
7: people are mad that Lenora Sellers has an internship at a driving range. I'm like, well, he has a degree.
8: Yes. And honestly, there's nothing wrong with that. Like, I was a grad student my last 2 years, and I took my senior year, and this was in 2010. I had 3 hours that I had to take my final semester. 3 hours. I had one class. It was on Monday nights. One class my senior year. It's because that's all I needed to complete my graduate degree. Now, if I failed that class, I would have had big problems. But luckily enough, I was able to squeak through with an A. And honestly, that's not that uncommon. And that's been that way a very long time. And these guys now are graduating early in high school. They're enrolling early in high school. Several of which are already because they want that degree, so they have more freedom from a transfer standpoint to create more lever points. So there is an incentivized nature of graduating. So that's not that uncommon, and that's not been that unique. But these guys can get into school now.
7: Yeah,
8: like you can fast track on a you can catch up on your online classes, which is all they take anyways.
7: All right, so Chuck wants to chime in on the Higginbotham Hotline as well. Welcome in, Chuck.
11: Hey, fellas, how y'all doing? War damn eagle.
7: War eagle.
8: Good morning.
11: Yeah, I knew you'd say that, Greg.
8: You're dang right. I'm not saying, I'm not cursing on the air.
10: Dare you say good morning?
8: I'm not cursing on the air.
11: All right. Well, look, I got a story and a scenario. Back in 1995, I played at Pittman and I played at Hueytown to my junior year, and I joined the Army. And went to the basic training between my junior and senior year. Come back out to finish my last year of school. I come up to coach and ask them, hey, I want to play ball. They wouldn't let me. We done started. I'm like, I played since I was a freshman. Why won't you let me? I'm in better shape than most of the dudes out there anyway. Now, here's the other part of it. I'm almost 50 years old. If I go to college, how could I? Can I get a TRO and play ball? Is that where it's going to? 35 years old? 40-year-old people?
7: I want people to kind of understand this because there's a misconception nationally. There was a blanket rule put in place. You get 5 years to play five. So the class of 22 players who did not get a fifth year and exhausted their eligibility on 4 years.
8: So it's a small portion of the people that didn't redshirt. Remember, like there's like a you redshirted, you can because you had five to play four, now you have five to play five. So it's a very, very small percentage of the population. It probably affects more sports than football.
7: It does. Those guys and girls, because there's actually I think a female basketball player at UNLV who's in this. They want that fifth year. Now, some of them have gone on to basketball, G League, NFL, training camp, preseason games, things of that nature, signed contracts, entered drafts. But this is not going to be for literally everyone who left college sports.
11: Okay. Well, see, I never even went to college, but I kind of wish I would, but did. But I'm just saying, is that where we're going here with – you know, the older, okay, I played, you know, somebody says, whoever says it, I played for this amount of time, so can I go back and play? Even though they might be older, more experienced, you know, in shape, this and that. Are we going to that point to where, okay, since it's now pay to play, if you're eligible, can you play? You can play. But it's only after 2022, right?
8: Well, there's a little bit more to it. It's like they've actually basically said, I mean, in layman's terms, like you cannot play college football if you're 25 years old because the clock starts when you're 20, when you're 19, your 19th birthday. And like there's a few other.
7: Or when you enroll, if it's before that.
8: You could, could start as early as 17. I mean, Ryan Coleman Williams,
7: Pretty sure he was 17.
8: He played college football when he was 17, right, Cole?
7: I did hear that.
8: There was some buzz about that a couple years back.
7: There was a broadcast or two that may have mentioned
8: it. Yeah, so it can happen. So long story short, yes, they have built in some parameters there.
11: Okay.
8: Yes.
11: All right. Because
8: find a team that'll take you at 50, you must be in a remarkably good shape. Because Cole is nearing 50. I'm nearing 40. I don't think I'd be a lot of help to these college teams anymore.
11: Me neither. And me neither. I'm just saying, though. I mean, I'll sit on the bench. You're going to pay me $150,000 a year.
8: That's what I think these guys are saying. They're like, I'll sit on the bench. I don't need to contribute. I just don't want to go into the real world because playing college football is really fun. It's a sport we all grew up playing out in the front yard, backyard, down the street. At the sand lot, like playing football at its core is fun. It's the most fun sport to me to play. I think basketball's close. I think those are maybe a toss-up for me as the two most fun sports to play. Cole's probably a little bit more of an ultimate frisbee guy.
7: It's up there.
8: Yeah, it's in the mix. But they're the best sports to play, and they're really fun. And frankly, playing college football, being outside for 3 hours a day, studying the game, learning the game, being with teammates, camaraderie, free meals, free housing, all this other stuff, a little more towards your education. Like, it sure beats going and sitting in a cubicle. I mean, it really does. Like, it's a whole lot better than starting at the very bottom of the professional totem pole and getting your career underway. Like, it's a lot more fun. I don't blame any of these guys for trying. I really don't.
11: Well, I tell these kids out here who are balling out, I'm talking about younger kids, I just tell them, hey, it's the most violent thing you can do, and it's legal. So just be aggressive.
7: It's up there. UFC might have something to say about that, but it's up there towards the top. I think you're right. So,
11: but don't get stupid with it. But I mean, because look, I played in the 90s, like Cole did. Greg, you was more in the 2000s.
7: He was definitely softer.
11: Okay.
8: Our sport was a little more, our era was built a little bit more on flexibility and athleticism. Whereas Cole's generation was built a little more on blunt force trauma, which is totally fine. No, Cole had a lot of fullbacks.
7: We did.
11: I mean, back in them days, I mean, the shoulder pads were huge, and you had to wear knee pads. And now they're, I'm like, does he even got shoulder pads on? There's no knee pads. We had to wear all that.
9: that bulky hip pad, you know, the back. Yep. Well, all right, guys. Well, y'all have a good weekend, and ball starts tomorrow.
8: Sir. We're here.
7: There you go. Thank you. Robert in Tuscaloosa, quickly. Welcome in, Robert.
12: All right, so I've got one question. So they've obviously, you know, the injunction was passed saying that these players are going to be allowed to come from the NFL, come back to the SEC. Greg Sankey come out, the SEC come out and said, no, you know, once you leave and go to the NFL, that's it, you're done. Well, now they've come back, like I heard this morning, and said that they've added in the SEC, and then the one in Texas added in the SEC and Greg Sankey personally. So what is there anything that the SEC can do at this point to say, look, we're not going to allow these players to come back, and after going to the NFL, after leaving and playing in preseason games, is there anything that the SEC or the conference or the NCAA is going to be able to do to say, hey, we're not going to allow this to come back to college?
7: I said earlier that the common sense approach I think Greg Sankey has taken is something that I'll be interested to see how that holds up in court. Let's get to a break and answer your question on the other side as far as what could be next for the NCAA, for Greg Sankey, for individual leagues that may be going up against. Appreciate the call. We'll do that next right here on Jock.
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6: Another rainy day, another wild storm rolling through Trustful. The ground is soggy, the winds are howling, the trees are falling everywhere. 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
7: So what could be next for the NCAA, the SEC? As I stated earlier, Greg, I think here at 7:43 Friday, August 28th, the best defense for the Southeastern Conference, and we read a tweet from Tom Mars earlier who said he doesn't quite understand how these hold up. He doesn't think they hold up. He doesn't see it. Likened it to a homeowners association trying to get a temporary restraining order to keep people from parking RVs in their driveways. That you could find them, but couldn't necessarily just completely prevent it from taking place. I'm probably not phrasing that correctly, but wondering how it could hold up in local court and saying that from an NCAA's perspective, it couldn't. And listen, this is why this is hard for us to talk about, because we're not lawyers. Like I said in the beginning of the show, we need a college football Roger Cossack right now who can come in and explain everything legally. And I don't feel like we have that. But I do think the common sense approach that Greg Sankey's trying to take, and having the punishment be levied at the school and the coach, but not necessarily preventing the player from doing it. My understanding right now is they can go do it. It's just you're going to get punished.
15: Yeah.
7: Which legally would not say you're preventing the player from going and being part of a team. That is how I think they're able to get through this. But again, I don't know the ins and outs of it legally.
15: I'm with you. I certainly don't. I know that. I am not a lawyer. I don't try to pretend to be one. I do like the interpretation. I do like legal interpretation. I think that's fun. But I don't know how. But then again, there's been a million examples of times where I thought it was pretty cut and dry, and because it was challenged in a local court, you get a favorable ruling. That's the thing that I struggle with. Like, why can you challenge these things at a local level when it's understood that some of the judges that are ruling on the actual outcome are fans and or donors and or supporters of a specific school? That feels like a conflict of interest to me.
7: It does. And, you know, potentially is. So still a decent ways to go with this. I said yesterday before this TRO was released and we heard the SEC statement, we read it on air, that we weren't finished, that there would be lawyers and we weren't quite done yet. And I don't think we are now, because now we have, if I'm not mistaken, Colorado, Texas, South Carolina, North Carolina, Kentucky, Ohio, Louisiana all have TROs that have been laid out. So we haven't seen the end of this. It's not over. It's not done. And we heard from Mike Elko a little bit earlier of we don't even know what the rules are of eligibility, and we got games happening right now. More tonight. Obviously plenty tomorrow. We're going to get to the preview on those. Kalen DeBoer coming up at 8 a.m. But let me put it this way, Greg. Any of these players we're talking about, do you think they play in a college football game this upcoming season?
15: I do not.
7: There's no way that some of the administrations can sit back and say, you know what, give it a go. Either one, we think you'll win in court, or two, this is going to be deemed, they'll be deemed eligible and legally able. It cannot be worth it.
15: I don't think.
7: Half of your revenue?
15: It just all depends on whether or not, how scared are the specific schools about this possible restitution? I mean, are they legitimately scared of the SEC being able to actually do that? I mean, there's a lot of people that right now are like, come get me. Yeah, I don't care.
7: Right.
15: I'll tamper. I'll do this. I'll do that. I'll pay players. I don't care. Come get me. Come do something about it. Like, I dare you.
7: Yeah.
15: You know what I mean? Like, I can't say I really blame them, because the NCAA hasn't been able to do anything. And for the first time, I actually feel like the conferences are actually exercising their power. The conferences are actually trying to stand up to their member institutions. That has not happened. At least I don't recall it happening at any point in the last 2 years.
7: No.
15: So this is the first time I feel like the conference was like, enough. We're going to do something about it if you guys decide not to listen to us.
7: Yep.
15: So we'll see.
7: We will see kind of where that goes and what that is. We had FCS games last night. We have FCS games tonight. And then we get underway tomorrow with some super interesting games, a couple of which we discussed earlier in the week, and some of which have some real intrigue in pieces of teams. Like, I'm excited to see Jaden Craig, a quarterback for TCU. That's going to be 11 a.m. tomorrow morning on ESPN, also on Disney Plus. So if you're just coming off of a rewatch of Frozen 2, you can roll that right into TCU, North Carolina. But I don't know what to expect from North Carolina, Greg, and that might be where more intrigue is, of just what are we going to get from this North Carolina football team? You referenced the defense earlier in the week. Obviously, we know all the stuff that's been happening off the field.
15: Yeah.
7: How can they channel some of that and go out and play good football? It's in Dublin. There's distractions with that. There's a lot. For me, I know college football playoff race, national title race, it's not there for a lot of people, but I think there's a lot of intrigue in this game for a lot of reasons.
15: I think there's a ton of intrigue because, one, I like TCU as a dark horse in the Big 12, first and foremost. I think they got a real shot. Now, a lot of that will depend on their quarterback. They have a new offensive coordinator. Their back end is a little bit of a question mark. They had to dismiss a safety that was the Conference USA Player of the Year that was supposed to be a big fix for them in the back end, and now he's unavailable because he's off the team. So, like, there's some question marks around TCU. But I still think they're dangerous. I think they got a chance to be pretty good. Yep. So what does that mean? Can North Carolina prove how far they've come? After all, they scored a touchdown on the first drive last year, gave up 48 unanswered points, and lost the game 48-14 at home. But I think they're a better football team today. And I think Bill Belichick, he's still a good coach. I think people does he know the ins and outs of college football? Maybe not as much as others. But he can still coach ball, and that team improved last year, especially on defense. So
7: yeah.
15: I think they're going to be okay. I think they'll be competitive in this game. I don't think it'll be enough, but I think they'll be competitive in this game.
7: Okay. We'll get back to some of the games coming up this weekend and some of the games coming up tomorrow specifically next on Jocks. Get in the zone,
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7: All right. Also coming up tomorrow, we get San Jose State and USC. USC, a team that I'm hearing a little more buzz. Game. We talked earlier in the week about some SEC teams, Greg, that folks are kind of up, down on, who's gaining momentum. I feel like USC is gaining a lot of momentum right now. Mm. A lot of people saying playoff push, will be in the playoff, maybe can make a run in the playoffs. There's still some real questions about this team. When you watch this game on NBC at 2 o'clock tomorrow, what do you want to most try to take away to maybe have proven to you to an extent for what it can be in the first game about what this team could end up being this year?
15: Very simple. How do the bodies look on defense? How do the bodies look on defense?
7: Specifically up front.
15: Absolutely.
7: Yeah.
15: I don't care if you have slightly thinner safeties. I do, however, care if your D linemen look lean. You know, and they're going to be without one of their best guys. Jakeem Stewart's out for this game. He's one of their best guys. He re-injured a foot. He's hopeful to be back against Fresno, but we'll see. I think that's the biggest thing for them. I think that's by far the biggest thing. They should be in a pretty good spot, hopefully, going forward. But I want to see the bodies. How big are they?
7: Yeah, and the O-line, you're dinged up at center.
15: It should be good.
7: It should
15: O-line,
7: be a though, solid right? group, but I want to see, is it a group that impresses me week one?
15: Yeah.
7: Because if that group gets going, then that offense got a chance to be really good this year. But that'll be a fun one, too. More games coming up this weekend. We got time to talk about those. We will talk about those. We will also talk to Alabama football head coach Kalen DeBoer as soon as we come back for break. Discussions on Keelan Russell being named the starting quarterback. How has that offensive line looked through fall camp? Adjustments they've made, expectations for the team, and more next with Kalen DeBoer right here on Jocks.
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23: 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This is McElroy and Kubelik in the morning.
7: Welcome back in. McElroy and Kubelik in the morning, Friday, August 28th, 8 a.m. right here on Jocks. Don't want to waste any time. Going to go right to the Higginbotham Hotline and welcome in Alabama head football coach Kalen DeBoer. Coach, always love catching up with you. Always love talking some football. I'm interested going into your quarterback competition this fall, and you guys have named Keelan Russell your starter. During the offseason, was there anything that you guys made adjustments with the offense verbally, from a play call perspective, trying to maybe shorten things up, do things a little bit differently for these two to just go out there and help prove themselves to become your starting quarterback?
24: Yeah, first of all, good morning. It's always good chatting with you guys, and appreciate you having me on. I think we're always aware of that, you know, depending on who the quarterback is and, you know, even beyond that. But I can't say that, you know, there was, I mean, we're aware of it, and making sure that things aren't too complicated. I don't know if it's just the verbiage, but just making sure we hone in on what we can really be good at, because of our personnel. And, we have systematic ways of being able to shorten down the verbiage pretty quickly, that we've had in place for a long time. So, you know, both guys, I think, had a pretty good grasp of that throughout the summer and carried that into the fall and led to their success.
15: Coach, we thought last year that Ty did an amazing job, you know, did it so much at the line of scrimmage, so much in the pre-snap, and was basically an extension of you and Coach Grubb on the field. How much freedom do you anticipate Keelan having? Yeah, I know he's a younger player, but how much freedom will he have to go up and make adjustments pre-snap to get you in the optimal play?
24: Yeah, I think the way we always look at it is just making sure we're not in a bad play. And there's always a play that you know, could be a little bit better as far as, you know, scheme or things like that. But in the end, it's like, just make sure we're not in a bad play. And so, you know, let's not get nitpicky on, we like this one a little bit more than that, check to this, you know. Sometimes it's just good to have that rhythm and just roll with what you got. Again, it's got to be something that matches up against what you're seeing. It might be zone versus man, you know, in the passing game. And obviously you got your protection checks right, and, you know, keep the quarterback upright. And then in the run game, you know, you just got to have your box numbers right. So there's ways, there's a lot of different ways over the years that you can give the quarterback the freedom. And some of it is checks, of course, like Ty did. Some of it's in different ways schematically where you can use the numbers, you know, to your, or use the quarterback to your advantage, whether it's, you know, him being part of the run game or him utilizing, you know, different RPO, the RPO game. And so we have all that in our offense. It's just a matter of really honing in on what he does best.
7: Speaking of some of the things he does best, Kalen DeBoer, Alabama head football coach, with us on the Higginbotham Hotline. We've all scrambled back to go watch what film we do have of him and just kind of refresh our memory and watch again. I came away with his presence in the pocket. When he climbs the pocket, two hands on the football, doesn't feel like he ever looks to run initially. He does an excellent job keeping his eyes locked on a target, and then he makes those last-minute decisions to be able to get the ball out and pick up yards. Are some of those things the protection of the football? You can watch the stripe on his helmet when he's leaving the pocket at certain times and see it on a receiver, and then he'll either go to him or he'll decide to tuck and run. How coachable are some of those things? How much do guys just kind of have some of those things? And how strong are those characteristics maybe with Keelan Russell from what you've seen so far?
24: Yeah, I think you don't want to change Keelan, you know, from what he is and what has made him successful. You want to utilize those strengths that he has. But you also just, you're constantly reminding him that, you know, the ball is pretty important and we can't do anything without it. So whether it's decision-making, you know, in his reads or just in the pocket and taking care of the football, he's got to do a good job. And you know, there are times it's hard because you don't go live. And, you know, but what you can focus on is the things, like you said, two hands on the football. He's shown that in just a few snaps last season, as you saw, that he's got that in him. And, we're going to need that, because he can definitely create. And now you're trying to find the balance on, you know, just how are you going to move the sticks? Cause, you know, that's the key, is to keep giving him more snaps, to not just have him go make plays, but the other guys around him that are super talented too.
15: Coach, when you look at his growth and development, I mean, he obviously had flash moments last year, and you referenced taking care of the ball, making sure you're smart, but you also at the same time, and I know it's a delicate position, it's like part of the reason why you won the job is because you can make the spectacular happen. So how do you balance the messaging between take care of the ball, but dude, keep your foot on the gas pedal? Because I would imagine that's delicate.
24: Yeah, I think just trying to stay within the offense and the framework of what your read progression is. That's the key. Don't get greedy. You know, we'll call the plays that need to be called. Coach Grubb will do that and just go through, you know, the progression of where your eyes should be. You know, make sure your timing with your footwork is there to help you through it. And just, you know, I think that's the key. Don't bypass a guy that's open in your progression because you think or you want to go make a big play. Those plays will come. And there's enough, I guess, call them shots, or, you know, I think that's what people probably kind of think about when you're aggressive. But those are built within the offense. And if the defense gives you the right look, you know, those will happen.
7: Kalen DeBoer with us on the Higginbotham Hotline. Describe to us your difference in feel for the offensive line now as opposed to 1 year ago.
24: Yeah, I feel like there's more consistency with them. I feel like there's not guys that are just, you know, crazy standouts and kind of, you know, have the offensive line to drop off or anything like that. I think we have across the board solid guys who really have worked together and have found an appreciation for each other. They don't have these crazy are ups and downs. You know, I think in practice, I think there's been more consistency, and not just in the run game, but also in the pass game. And so, again, it starts with good communication, everyone being on the same page. And Coach Grubb and Adrian Clem, our offensive line coach, I think have done a good job of even honing in on what we can do well and really worked on that the latter part of fall camp. Had a good idea after the spring, and you can see it just with how they installed going into fall camp that there were specific things that we felt we were good at. We had to make sure that those were strengths, and there's things that you just still want within your offense that you just got to improve on so you don't, you know, become predictable, one-dimensional, all that.
15: Coach, a lot of what we've talked about with you throughout this offseason has been kind of having an edge, having guys that maybe played with a bit of a mean streak, and that was what drew you to some of the guys you brought in and what excited you about some of the young guys that will be getting an opportunity to compete along the offensive line. So has that materialized the way that you wanted it to?
24: Yeah, exactly. You know, that's what's great about football is you need all the different varieties of personalities and character traits, and bringing them together and tapping each other's strengths is what I love to do. And that's the joy I take in being a football coach. But, you know, I think that definitely happened. I mean, I've been conservative in feeling like, okay, are we truly coming together? Whether it was, you know, at the end of spring or during the summer, and, you know, I went to our leaders and they say that, man, this team's becoming close. You know, I kind of look at them a little bit side-eyed and kind of question them again. And like, are you guys, you know, not just your little click area I'm talking, you know, like, is this team really got an appreciation for each other? And I think the guys that came in, I really appreciate their way that they approached it because they were excited to be in Alabama, and they were really open-minded to what the work ethic looked like, what, you know, the grind was all about. And the guys that were here, I think, did a really good job of understanding, like, hey, we need these guys. And, you know, there wasn't this status like, okay, we know what it's like and you don't. It was, man, we got to come together. And, you know, that's what you see now is you see a lot of the new faces that are going to be impact players really gelling. And it's one team now. It's not the guys that were here and the guys that came in. And, you know, I'm excited. I mean, there's a lot of growth that's still ahead of us. What we are now is definitely not what we're going to be as we go through the year.
3: Kalen DeBoer joining us on the Higginbotham Hotline. Greg and I spent a lot of time talking about your secondary and the experience that you have there and what that is going to allow you to potentially be up front. And talking to Kane some in the offseason, that LSU game on, you guys became a lot more aggressive up front. There was a lot more movement and a lot more disruption that was created because of what you guys were able to do. How much more of that do you think we see early? How much different could that front be, maybe start to finish, because of what you're going to be able to cover up on the back end and how much football that group has played?
24: Mm-hmm. Yeah, I think that my hope is, and you know, we haven't played a game yet, so you're as much as you feel a certain way about certain positions and things, you got to go out and kind of see where we're at exactly. That's why it's time to play. But I think, you know, we haven't really said it this way, but the thing that I would like to hope is that Coach Womack, when he calls it, doesn't have to call things out of necessity because he feels like he's got to create and really help a position group. He's calling things because, you know, this is schematically what, you know, or just the right timing to go attack, you know. And your secondary, you know, they had a great edge to them. They got a ton of pride in them. And, I mean, they got put in on some islands over the last 2 years a lot of times. And, you know, you want to have your times where you can just let guys go make plays. And obviously there's times where you just really impose your will, you know, and you do that with calls in different ways. And so that's what I hope is that Coach Womack doesn't have to call things because he has to. It's because it's like, man, this is the perfect timing. I got the guys that can go make these plays. You know, we're not perfect, but that's why we're going to continue to practice and continue to build. And the experiences we have in the games ahead are going to help us become who we are.
15: Coach, we've been monitoring the linebacker room. It's a position group that we focused a lot on throughout the offseason and have been curious to see how it all unfold. And based on what I've heard through camp, it sounds like that position group has flashed some and it might even develop into, over the course of time, a position of strength for the team overall. So how would you assess the progress that's been made at the second level and where you are right now with that room.
24: Yeah, again, I'm always conservative with my assessments on things until we get on the football field. You've probably seen that over the last few years, but I really do like the guys that we have, and it was noticeable in how they moved. And, you know, Caleb coming in, he's really the new face, and the other guys that were here, we knew a lot about them already, but their development and, you know, whether it's physically or just mentally, learning things and going out and executing, that group's got a variety of traits, a variety of skill sets that are really, you know, I'm really excited about, from a physicality standpoint to just, you know, understanding the game and being disciplined on, you know, where they need to be, their communication, their confidence in it, which, you know, for those guys, you know, they got to get some direction to the guys, not just in front, but also behind. And so I got a lot of confidence in that group right now. And really looking forward to seeing next week, you know, them go out and put that on display.
7: Coach, I haven't had a chance to talk to you about this, but we visited with Ryan Williams on our show at SEC Media Days. And we tried to go out of our way to compliment him for this because I thought he took a lot of heat last year. And I'm not sure how I would have handled that situation. It's impossible not to hear or see at least some of the noise this day and age. But he sat with us and took every ounce of accountability and did not point a single finger, did not make a single excuse. Whereas I feel like a lot of guys who are put in some of the spots that he was and some of the circumstances that he was in could have easily said, well, you know, I was dealing with this or I had that or this was taking place. Is that a little bit a sign of this team's offseason that, hey, man, enough finger pointing, no more excuses, like put the accountability on yourself. Let's move forward and let's get some things done.
24: Yeah, no, it's a credit to him, and it's something just that's so impressive. I just don't know if I was that age, and again, I wasn't in this type of environment when I was that age, so you don't know how you'd respond. But I know at that age, with everyone and the eyes that are on him, you know, just, I don't know if it's the way he's taking that accountability on, like you said, if I could have done it, you know, at that age, and he has done that, and I think, again, being one of the leaders offensively, I mean, he's the guy that's really taken the most snaps here at Alabama. We've got guys that have taken a lot of snaps other places, but that part of it, that accountability that you're referring to, it just becomes kind of part of, like you said, who we are, and it keeps you moving forward and understanding, like, okay, you know, we're hungry, we're not even close to being there yet. And it spreads throughout your team. And the new guys coming in, when they see that there's not this entitlement that one of your kind of high profile guys has, they realize that, okay, this is the Alabama way. And so I'm proud of the way he set the tone. I'm proud of the way other guys on offense and defense set the tone. But as you're referring to with Ryan, that's certainly the course that he's taken all year long.
15: Coach, finally, like everybody, there've been a couple guys banged up in fall camp, a few that will have to miss some time. One that got banged up back in the spring game, but it sounds like he's ahead of schedule. So can you give us just the most recent update about who's been banged up and when we can expect some of those guys to come back?
24: Yeah. I mean, overall, I feel like we're in a way different situation than what we were last year because we've just had guys practicing. Last year we had so many guys that were still beat up from the 2024 season that had surgeries at some point, who didn't really even step on the football field until fall camp and then were modified. And, you know, you had to limit the reps, and that just led to a camp where it

0: He's a freshman corner.
1: What's the most impressive thing physically you've seen Jackson Lloyd do?
0: Man, I mean, you talk about the opinion of consistency. He's consistently gotten better. He's consistently just worked his position. And, you know, you just don't see, again, I kind of referenced it about the offensive line in general, about you don't have these highs and lows and just, you know, these blown assignments or just a guy flat out getting beat. I mean, Jackson's going against some pretty good players and every single day, you know, but he's consistently not just held his own, but gone out there and led the charge. And so he's got, you know, I mean, just the weight he's put on, the way he can move and his mindset. You know, I was curious and we really announced him pretty quickly, you know, in spring ball, as you know, crowned him, I guess, you know, don't always really do that, but I was really interested in seeing his response, you know, and the guy has never, I mean, he never wavers as far as how hungry or how starving he is. He's the guy that when you have a practice, you know, you'll find him doing the extra work on a side field where no one really sees him. And you're looking over there and wondering who it is. And it's him, you know, and he's hungry. He's looking forward to this opportunity. We've known Jackson for a long time, so I didn't expect anything different. We know him doing way back when he was sophomore, maybe a junior in high school. And so it's just who he is. And so it's awesome having guys like that on your football team that just are about the work. Don't get caught up in the hype or status. And he's young. He's going to have some times where, you know, he's not going to be perfect, but that's the way it is for every guy that steps on the football field this fall, no matter what team you're on or how many years of experience you have.
1: Absolutely. Coach, great stuff, man. Thanks so much for taking the time. It's always good to catch up with you. We appreciate it and look forward to doing it again soon.
0: You bet. I appreciate you guys, too. Thank you.
1: Kalen DeBoer on the Higginbotham Hotline, Alabama head football coach, joining us to talk some injury updates, position groups, quarterback competition. We'll follow up with it all, have more commentary on it next right here on Jocks.
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1: 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So call the right play. 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
2: All right, welcome back in. McElroy and Kubelik in the morning. Great conversation with Kalen DeBoer. We got Clark Lee coming up in 7 minutes. Takeaways from Kalen?
3: I think he likes the team.
2: Sounds like it.
3: I mean, I think he likes the team. I think he likes the camp they've had. It's good to hear that he's not overly concerned about where they're at from a health standpoint, because it does feel like the last couple of days there's been like, golly, Beeman. It's like there's been a couple bummers, you know? Draw Edwards, a handful of others, like, golly. Not again. And then you reflect back to last year. It's like, oh yeah, that's right. Last year was really bad. You know what I mean? Starting running back, starting D tackle. It's like all these guys that were expected to play massive roles all got banged up throughout fall camp. And some guys were lingering from the year before. So relatively speaking, I hadn't thought about that from that perspective. It was good to hear that. Good to hear that there's a different edge in the offensive line room.
2: He used that word consistency again too, which I think is really good.
3: Really helpful.
2: And that's what you want that group to be, is you want consistency and consistent improvement with that. And he sort of highlighted that with what that has been and what that's going to be. And you know, I thought the symbolism of what Ryan Williams shared with us, told us, and sort of translating that to the team, I think that's big. I think that accountability, not pointing fingers, not making excuses, having the understanding that you need to go out and handle your business. Him sort of reaffirming that, Greg, something I think Alabama fans should be excited about.
3: I think so. You know, I think, and he's, let's be real. Who's the most important player on the team outside of the quarterback, you think, this year?
2: Might be Ryan Williams.
3: I think you can make a strong argument, given the relative inexperience in the room. Yes, I feel that given the fact that Lottie Brooks is a little banged up throughout fall camp, there's just some things that are like, given the fact that Noah Rogers has been out since the spring game. I mean, I think you would be hard pressed to find a guy that is more important to the early season success for the Tide than Ryan Coleman Williams.
2: If he's going, it can change everything. So that backs up your point as to just how important he is or could be. When we come back, Clark Lee, Vanderbilt head football coach, going to join us. Obviously, a quarterback situation there. We'll ask him about it, what it's going to look like next on Jocks.
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1: What's up, fellas? Mike Golic Jr. here. Labor Day weekend is back. 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So call the right play. 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
2: All right, welcome back in. McElroy and Kubelik in the morning. Appreciate you guys tuning in at 8:29 Friday, August 28th, right here on Jocks. We'll get back to more games coming up this weekend. Discuss those. We still have our Super Sofa Game of the Week. We still have Bad Box Scores of the Day. We still have Clark Lee next. Ross Dellinger at 9. Before we do any of that, Greg, tell our listeners how great Bill Smith Buick GMC is.
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2: I'm also appreciative of how Kalen DeBoer sort of tempers those expectations, saying, hey, we haven't had a game yet. Hey, we hope we can be that. And also referencing the aggressive nature that Kane Womack maybe could take, kind of going the more responsible route of, I would be more in line to hope that he calls the defenses necessary for what the formation personnel group is and, you know, what we're best suited to do with our personnel.
3: Mm-hmm.
2: That was a very well thought out answer from Kalen DeBoer.
3: Yeah, I think that's really important to acknowledge where they are. And with today's day and age, the rosters change so much. Having a team identity might need to change year to year. For example, look at how they adjusted offensively the year before. A lot of run game, a lot of quarterback run, a lot of things that it featured Jalen Milroe on the perimeter, getting him outside. He was not a great drop back thrower, so you had to move him. You had to do some things that really took advantage of his skill set. And then defensively, they played a little more man, even though that's not really Kane Womack's background. They played a little more man because that's what the guys were recruited to do. Then last year, you saw a little bit more tweaking, maybe a slightly more zone, a little bit more, maybe more, a little more three down because your defensive ends were heavy. Like there were some things that adjusted to last year, and I think the same will be said this year. Did they become maybe a little bit more of a four-down outfit because they have some guys that can move and some guys that are that are regressive. I'm talking on regular down distance. Third down, you're going to play nickel. We know that. So I think adjusting to your personnel is imperative because every year your roster could turn over as much as 30%.
2: All right, week zero is here. Alabama will play week one, as will the Vanderbilt Commodores. Their head coach, Clark Lee, joining us now on the Higginbotham Hotline. Coach, quarterback situations made a lot of news for you guys, yet even though Blaise Berlowitz has been announced a starter, you said that you will play two in your opener. Can you give us any more details sort of on that outline, that blueprint, how you would hope that that plays out in your opener?
13: First of all, I think there obviously a lot of news externally. Internally, we're kind of just keeping the same rhythm we've had. I mean, someone's got to take the first snaps. Blaise has earned the right to do that. Jared's ascended through camp. You guys know how it is as a freshman in general, but obviously a freshman quarterback. And we're not like a straightforward offense. I mean, one of our strengths is formation, shift, motion, and trying to be multiple that way. So I've been impressed with how he's come along, and he's earned the right to get out there and play some. I'm actually really excited to see both these guys in a game environment. I think inevitably, as much as we love to evaluate practice, I think, there's something about the lights and the stage that I think bring out a different level of competitor. And so I think it's important to give them the opportunity to do that. As far as the snap split, that's to be determined. And I think some of that's going to be determined by game flow. But certainly, want Blaise to get out there and really get the offense in rhythm and have a chance to kind of put his skills on display. And we'll find the right time to insert Jared and then we'll kind of go from there.
3: Watching him after you announced it, there were some good moments from Blaise last year. Like, he's a good player. You know what I mean? I think it gets lost in the recruiting hype of a guy that maybe takes away from what's already there. So to see him get an opportunity is great, and we look forward to seeing him play. When evaluating these two guys and looking back, because I would imagine it's tough to know, some coaches will look back and watch last year's camp and say, all right, here's where we were last year, here's where we are this year, as kind of a barometer. Is that something you did? Because it's hard, I think, to compare apples to apples when Diego had been running it for 4 years, and now you have a couple new guys that maybe don't have that snap equity.
13: After the second scrimmage, I did go back to watch the second scrimmage from a year ago, and unfortunately Diego didn't play in it, so that wasn't much help. First of all, I want to go back to what you said just about Greg, about Blaise as a player. I mean, he's a really good player. He's sat behind for 3 years, a guy that's his ultimate accomplishments led to him being the runner up for the Heisman. And so, he's got unique traits and skills. He's a good athlete. Obviously this is his fourth year in the system, and so he has his real awareness that way and ownership of it. I think his real challenge is just going to be not pressing, let the plays come to him and play within himself and allow the guys around him to help. But I'm excited to watch him. He's earned the right to do it. And like I said, he's played as good of football here through the summer and training camp as he has since he's been here. And I think he's battled some ups and downs and some confidence things, but it's been cool to see him really settle and grow as a leader and grow as a player. So, as far as reference points in camp, I think this time of year, you're always like, just feel like you're in the middle of everything. I mean, you can't, it's hard to gauge. We need to play against another team to kind of understand where our preparation is taking us. But, I think operationally we've been cleaner. I think a year ago there were way more pre-snap issues as we looked at the first couple scrimmages. And so I've been pleased with our offensive operation. I think at moments we've been really physical in the run game. I think our O-line has a chance to be better, and the unit last season really came together and gelled, and you saw 5-1. And that was huge for us. This group is still going through that process, but again, I think the ceiling's higher, and defensively we're covering better now. Obviously a lot changes when you get into game day in terms of just the eye discipline and you know, your mistakes get amplified. But I've been pleased with how we've tightened coverage down, and I'm hoping that leads to a better third down performance combined with, you know, pushing the pocket and moving the quarterback off the spot. It feels like we've made progress in areas that we've needed to make progress. And yet here we are, you know, kind of, shoot 8 days out. And I feel like every year this time, it's hard to know what's up, what's down, what's left and what's right. You know, you've been staring at yourself for so long. It's time to compete against somebody else.
2: You mentioned operation of the offense. And I think it's one of the things that sort of goes unnoticed by a lot of people when they watch Tim Beck's offense, and people rave about Diego's toughness and throwing ability, just flat out running ability. But I always said, Coach, it was the manipulation of the offense and the football that truly made him great and that set him apart. How do you get guys more comfortable with that outside of just reps? Because that's one of the things I noticed with Blaze when I watched some of his older stuff from last year and then going back to 2 years ago in New Mexico State. He seems to have that feel of getting out of a fake, you know, when to give the ball, when to take the ball, when to cut up field. You know, how much of that is just a given of what kind of athlete you are and what kind of feel you have? And then how much of it can truly be improved with reps over time?
13: Well, I think, you know, growing comfortable in the system, growing comfortable with what the reads are and what I should be looking at. I think the further you go too, it's not just about what you're doing as an offense. It's also kind of the anticipation of the shell of the defense and having a feel and an ability to kind of like get to your technique a little faster because you're expecting what's going to happen next. And that grows with maturity as a player, and truthfully, so, you know, Diego had real creative ability. I mean, it was so much fun to watch him as, you know, sometimes you're in sync and rhythm and your progression, is all you need. And sometimes the play breaks down and it's up to you to create. I thought he was masterful that way. But one of the things that's lost in the conversations around Diego is his development over time. And even in my 2 years with him, the quarterback he was in 24 versus what he became in 25. I mean, you know, you're talking about just leaps and bounds, and that's a credit to him and his focus and again, his drive as a player. So to come back and say, you know, where does the system fit in this? Where does Tim Beck fit in this? I think, Tim is a really skilled play caller, a play designer. I think, you know, the way he manipulates a defense and creates open receivers, openings in the run game. You know, I think that is conducive to performance at quarterback, where Diego was, among the best in the country was he was incredibly accurate. So, if he had space and time, he would deliver a ball on strike and that there was then catch and run potential, but making the available play was the starting point for Diego and the effectiveness of our offense a year ago. And so what happened then is, you know, you play that way up until the point at which the shot's open and you don't try to press it. You know, if it's there, you take it. If it's not there, you eat it and trust it'll be there later. I thought he was really patient that way. So now you look at Blaze and he has explosive playability, and I think he's got a real feel with how to use his legs and to create, you know, explosives that way. But what we can't do is try to press to get to the explosive faster than it comes to us. You know, it's like, can we be accurate when the space is there? Can we take what the defense has given us, make the available play? Can we be patient in doing that? Can we get our run game going? I mean, you know, just handing the ball off to Seti and MK and let those guys work a little bit. James L. Lasseter, another guy that had great impact for us last year. Cause that ultimately is going to be the formula to our team's success. And what we can't do is compromise the ball and put the ball in at risk, you know, by trying to force a play. We got to trust it'll come to us. And that's for both Blaze and Jared, that's the challenge. I think that the system is going to help them and it will support them, but ultimately it's going to be, you know, can we take what the defense has given us and can we make good decisions with the ball so that we have a chance in time to get to those explosive plays?
3: You referenced doing a better job on the back end defensively, and just across the board, all three levels. I mean, what growth would you like to see? Because I do feel like up front, there were some positive moments. There's some real positive moments. There's just some big plays that were allowed. So collectively, kind of all 11 hands on deck on that side of the ball, where would you say you are this year compared to last year?
13: Well, I think we're in a similar place with our defensive front. You know, I think we returned guys that have played with us. We've added a few just that'll have roles and will be impactful. But for us, you know, rushing the quarterback is about caging the quarterback, and it's about four operating as one. And we need to do a better job with our takeoffs and impacting the launch point, you know, and getting the quarterback off his spot. I mean, particularly I'm talking about third down, where we've been among the nation's worst, you know. And so part of that is getting stickier in coverage. I think, you know, with, you know, Jordan Matthews and Martel Height, those guys are playing at a higher level at this point than they were a year ago, and I'm excited for that. Both can run, both are good athletes. The safety position is a place of strength for us. That's exciting. You know, CJ Hurd's back. We got Ricardo and Dante, and we they're just guys. Jalen Gilbert has stepped up and stepped in. David Chandler. I mean, I think we have some real skill growing in that area that is going to allow us to, again, to play tighter in coverage and to make plays on the ball. But on third down, you need the combination of front end coverage. And so for us to impact the quarterback, has to go beyond us pressuring every time. You know, it's like, how can we get a four-man rush going? How can we manipulate protection? How can we use some second-level players in that as well? Nick Rinaldi, who's been such a productive player for us, you know, how can he become a part of that third-down rush so that we can create a little pressure on the quarterback and then have a chance to have seven guys in coverage? I mean, that would be a huge benefit to us. But, you know, we feel good with where we are. Obviously, we're going to need to adjust and adapt as the year goes. But that has been the focus, you know, playing better on third down and doing some things, certainly from a pressure package, but more importantly, from how we're generating four-man rush and not even necessarily sacking the quarterback, but moving the quarterback, collapsing the pocket, trying to get him off his spot so that we can make plays on the back end.
2: Coach, I'm interested, you, Barton Simmons, I'm always intrigued with your offseason philosophies. You're ever-evolving, specifically the last 2-3 years. But was there any major shift you guys made in type of player you're looking for, traits in a player you're looking for, and even maybe instilling new things in guys you already had, but just some sort of a philosophical shift into, hey, we need more of this, we need to be more of that, and not just new guys you're bringing in, but maybe what you're trying to allow your guys to be heading into this season?
13: Well, I think with every year we're in this, you know, we, you know, it's becoming a little more, you know, the conversation becomes where are the wins? Where do you invest your money? And I think, you know, it's becoming more and more focused for us, like where we need to actually strengthen. And that's on the edges of both sides of the line of scrimmage. You know, that's on the perimeter, how you cover and how you create explosives on the edge. And so, you know, I think we're in this, and particularly how you win in the SEC and how you win at Vanderbilt. I mean, these are things that with every year kind of crystallize for us. So there's always some subtle adjusting. You know, what we don't do well in our sport is, we don't collect data well. I mean, it's just, I think we're so year to year that, you know, it's hard sometimes to have historical reference points. And this is year six for us. And so we've made a concerted effort to go back and to really start building these points of reference for us so that we can better understand where we've had success and kind of chosen the right course and where we haven't and made mistakes. You know, we want a certain type of player here, a certain type of person here, and that'll never change. And I think it's so important for us that we don't get too caught up in recruiting like our peers. I mean, we want to challenge players when they're here looking at us, when they, you know, when I have a chance to sit with him, that's going to be a long meeting. We're going to take time to dive into things that go beyond just affirming their ability as a player. I mean, I want to know a little more about how they tick. I want to know about the adversity they've been through. Because ultimately we're still kind of a sleeves rolled up, go to work kind of operation here. there's still not a lot, you know, externally that necessarily validates a player in choosing Vanderbilt. This is about signing up to be a part of a build that's unfinished. You know, this group is going to be a group that ultimately helps to build the Football Experience Center that I'm so excited about, but it'll be their signature on that building, which is really cool, a cool thought about legacy and potential. And we're still trying to establish and elevate the play on the field as well. So we've hit some points of breakthrough here, but you know, that was never the objective. Like we want to not just sustain winning performance, we want to elevate it. And so I think that speaks to a certain type of person, certain type of player, and we don't ever want to deviate from that. And so if anything, you know, especially in the last couple of years where we've had more proof of concept to recruit to, we have not gotten away from really testing the character and the kind of the fiber of the prospect and making sure that that's in alignment with the program we're building.
3: So a band of misfits is still applicable is what you're telling me. We're going with that permanently, regardless of how many 4 and 5 stars that start to penetrate the football facility there in Nashville. We're just making sure that that's staying in. The t-shirts are still available.
13: The t-shirts are still available and the expression is still tattooed on our hearts. You know, this is who we are. And I think forever, I mean, when you're at a place where when you say something, you know, people respond by laughing, you know, it's just inevitable that you have a chip on your shoulder, and we've got a lot of proof. Our main challenge is we got to focus internally. You know, we can't get tied up in the external noise. And our players do a great job of keeping that focus.
2: Coach, great stuff. Thanks for taking time. Looking forward to catching up with you this season, and I will definitely see you soon.
13: Sounds good, guys. Y'all be well.
2: Thank you. Clark Lee joining us on the Higginbotham Hotline. Vanderbilt head football coach. Great stuff from him. It's back-to-back SEC head coaches on the show. Get to a break. Come back. Recap some of it next on Jocks.
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2: All right, welcome back in. McElroy and Kubik in the morning, 8:52, Friday, August 28th, right here on Jox. And Vanderbilt opens against Austin Peay. We heard from Clark Lee just a moment ago. Austin Peay, they got to 1-0 with a 35-17 win against Gardner-Webb last night. It's a team that has a lot back on defense. It's a team that, if the offensive line does come around, like Clark Lee said last year's did, he said he thinks it's got a chance to be better.
3: That's saying a lot.
2: It's saying a lot.
3: I liked their
2: pretty
3: group
2: good
3: last year.
2: I mean, they were finals for the Joe Moore Award.
3: Whoa.
2: They were.
3: Everyone's a finalist.
2: No, everyone's on the watch list.
3: Ah.
2: Let's not hand out that many participation trophies just yet. But you got Micah DeBose from Alabama coming in. I'm a big fan of Lyndon Cooper, center out of Pitt and NC State. Got good quickness. He understands the center position, angles, hand placement, solid. Bo Johnson comes in from North Dakota State, so he's a little stiff. I'm a little more concerned about how he's going to fit into the SEC. But I said that about some of the other guys they've gotten, Greg, and just the mentality has been enough with what they do. And so, because it's not going to be a lot of elongated seven-step drops, hold up in pass protection. They're going to do a lot of other things to grab the attention of the defense. But if that attitude and that demeanor is still there, with Irving back at the other tackle, you got Cedric Alexander, you got McCalen Young. Like, the run game could get going to protect whoever is at quarterback. And then that sort of eases the burden of a Blaze Berlowitz or a Jared Curtis. And you got some decent weapons in there, too. So,
3: and you don't have to be maulers in that system. Like, there's so much misdirection.
2: Yep.
3: And yeah, is it nice to just, all right, line up, call it and run it? Awesome. But there's so much misdirection, you're going to force people to be gap sound. So I think the biggest thing in that offense, you tell me, from an offensive line standpoint, assignment.
2: Yes.
3: Because guys are going to be moving all over the place, chasing ghosts and chasing the ball and seeing things that are throwing them off. And all of a sudden they're not where they should be. And you kind of have to be at the angle to make sure you capture them when they retrace. I just feel like scheme understanding is almost more important than being physically blunt force trauma.
2: And understanding how to operate together, that goes with what you're saying. So if we have a combination block, guy moves in front of us, do I take him? Do I leave? Do I climb to a linebacker? You know, we saw them really, really strong in pass protection, being able to pass things off last year. Understanding, you know, hey, I can help here, but I got to get back here for my assignment. And I'm sure the quarterback had a lot to do with that, because he had been in the system for a long time. So he understood this is where we need to be and this is how it needs to go. But all of those things haven't been said. If that group's going, I mean, that could be a really fun offense to watch this year, like a really fun offense to watch.
3: Yeah.
2: And I have confidence in it. I don't know what the role of a Jared Curtis is going to be, where that's going to go. I don't know how that's really going to operate, but it does feel like the exact situation that you would want, Greg, to be able to get him involved, to be able to look at it and say, all right, we'll let Blaze be the starter. He can have the pressure. You know, he can have the title, all that stuff. But then we'll just sort of ease Jared Curtis in, see how he handles things, see what he can handle more. That may be the most important part of being able to manage it this way, is you have a really good idea of what they're able to handle right out of the gate.
3: Yes. And I'd be curious too, like defensively, they were good up front in the front seven. Like against the run, they were rock solid. They just couldn't cover anybody and gave up big plays. Because they also didn't have a ridiculous pass rush either. So how do you think the defense will fare?
2: Well, that's why he said we got to know how to affect the launch point with four. They've got to get better rushing four. And not just sacks, but making the quarterback move, making the quarterback throw from a different arm angle, making the quarterback see something different. All details that Clark Lea telling us they've got to work on, got to operate on, got to be better with this upcoming season. And I do think they can improve on it. I'm confident with what they have coming back. The defense can be pretty good. I think they're going to be an intriguing team to watch. They're not going to disappear like a lot of folks think that they are. Ross Dellinger to talk lawsuits next.
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0: Welcome back in. McElroy and Kublik in the morning. Friday, August 28th, 9 a.m. Right here on Jocks. Earlier in the show, we discussed a Dallas judge granting over two dozen former college athletes an extra year of eligibility. Now, to help us make some sense of this, Ross Dellinger is going to join the show. He was first to report on it and has been on top of everything legally that's been happening around college football. Ross, what is the significance in this specific case of the NCAA, the SEC, and Greg Sankey being named as defendants?
1: Yeah, well, it's the first case that we've seen of eligibility to target the SEC's new rule. It only took 24 hours for the SEC's new policy to be at the center of an eligibility lawsuit. And I'm sure the way that the rulings have been going, the SEC's new rule will be soon enjoined by another court in Louisiana too. So you'll have a couple of courts that will have made rulings to prohibit a two-day-old SEC rule from being enforced. I think what's happened is the conferences have taken on themselves to police this matter because the NCAA has been at the center of so many antitrust lawsuits because it represents the NCAA umbrella. There's so many programs and universities under the NCAA umbrella. So what's happened is the conference has said, well, we'll just take the rule and enforce it ourselves because we have fewer members. And theoretically, you won't get sued for antitrust with fewer members. But that we're seeing that put to the test very quickly. And it's kind of this self-governance conference-wide rules that you've heard me talk about and write about for a while. And we're seeing those now going to be put to the test. Will they stand up? And what we're seeing so far, at least from Dallas and probably from Louisiana, is no. Right? From a local state judge is just going to do the same thing they did to the NCAA rules to the SEC rules, which is prohibit them from being enforced.
2: So what is it that they're targeting as it relates to listing Greg Sankey personally on the actual lawsuit? Like, what are they going after? Money? Like, what are they going after, I guess?
1: Well, no, I mean, they're trying to get eligible their plaintiffs, right? These players that want eligibility. And partly, you know, why exactly they mentioned Greg Sankey, I don't know. I mean, I guess he's just head of the conference in which authorized the rule change in the policy. So they felt like mentioning him would strengthen the case. There's no money involved. You know, they're trying to get eligibility for the players, and they believe that the SEC's rule, like the NCAA's rule, prevents the players from their economic right, which is to get paid. And that's the thing, guys. You know, the NCAA's been sued, obviously, for years and years for restricting athletes. And it's opened up avenues for athletes. They can move wherever they want now. They get paid a lot of money. But last year, when the NCAA decided that schools can directly pay athletes, everything changed. I don't know that people understood how significant of a move that was, because then you went from an amateurism entity to a professional sport when you directly pay athletes. And you could say you're paying them for NIL or whatever the schools are saying, you're paying them. And when you start bringing that much money and direct money to athletes into the fold, it's hard to set arbitrary rules on transfers and on eligibility because there's money involved. And so athletes are going to court and saying, we can get paid X amount if we get another year, or if I transfer here or there or whatever. And judges are saying, hey, they're right. They can get way more money, and you can't limit their economic freedom. You can't limit their economic right. And so that's what we're seeing, you know. And I was on the radio yesterday with somebody. We talked about this issue a lot, and it's kind of cut and dried. If you want like to narrow it down here, it's become major college football, major college basketball, a professional sport because of the money involved and the money going to athletes. So unless you employ them and collectively bargain with them, you're going to have problems like this continue.
0: So I've read a couple of different legal minds online in what they think about this. It honestly, with everything else against the NCAA, it's all this kind of pile on. Oh no, this is trouble. Watch out. The legal side of this kind of seems to think that it's not going to be a massive issue and that it's not going to be something that truly holds up. There are one or two out there that disagree with that, but for the most part, that's where I have seen the people who I trust legally, much more so than myself, kind of direct this. Based on what you're hearing, do you agree with that?
1: Well, it depends on what exactly you're talking about. You're talking about just the like
0: players the playing this year, correct? Let's just say Xavier Harris playing college football this year, mm-hmm. like or any of these right. players playing college right. football.
1: Yeah, I mean, we should all remember this is a one-year issue.
0: Yes.
1: Right, because you go back to the NCAA's new rule that said you could play from four seasons to five seasons. They didn't grandfather all these players in, and so now the players are saying, "Hey, we'll do another year," and they're using, again, they're using money, right, to say we can earn money, Judge, and they're restricting us from earning money and getting that extra year. So it kind of is a 1 year problem, you know, Cole. But every time we say, "Oh, this is just a 1 year issue," another issue comes up, and I'm sure it will, but for this issue, what the players are using right now with a judge, which is a combination of money, we can get more money, and two, the NCAA didn't grandfather us in, and they should have with this new rule, that argument can only be made this year, right? Because the new rule will be implemented this year, and then you won't have that argument for next year. But go back to my previous point, you're going to continue to have lawsuits for whatever reason, right? Unless there is some kind of agreement with the players because you are now paying them. So like this is a 1 year issue, this argument that they're making now, but there will almost certainly be another issue that comes up next year and another issue and another issue. They thought with the House settlement, agreeing with the House settlement, which included paying players directly, they thought they could get, you know, that it would be the solve. And I think I've quoted university presidents at the highest level in the SEC saying it's an abject disaster, the House settlement. It just didn't do what they thought it would do. It didn't bring stability. And so the only way to do it is congressional action, obviously. But also some kind of bargaining agreement and employment, or there's just going to be these issues that continuously come up. But you're right in that this is a one-year argument right now because the NCAA did not grandfather these players in and give them a fifth year.
2: That is helpful to know that this will not be a part of our off-season discussion next year, and we'll have something totally new and fun to use our Juris Doctors on. Answer me this. When we look forward to that House settlement, the biggest issue I have right now are local judges that have partisan interest and in some cases are elected officials and in many others are appointed officials, what have you, and they're alumni and they're ruling in favor of the school that they support when in reality that feels like a real conflict of interest. Like what can be done to just eliminate the local judges from participating in some of these eligibility and all the other challenges that we're seeing all over the place?
1: Two routes to that, Greg. Two routes to that. Congressional action or collective bargaining. There's really no other way. In the bill, the Protect College Sports Act, the congressional bill that would regulate college sports, the NCAA had argued pretty adamantly, and so did all the conferences, to include in that bill a prohibition on athletes using state courts, suing the NCAA over in state court. They wanted that to read in the bill that athletes would be required to go to federal court, to a federal judge. And what happened? It didn't get in the bill. So even the bill would have allowed athletes to go to state court for several issues. So even a congressional bill, the way it's written, at least now, wouldn't solve all these problems. Again, it's going to be hard to solve these problems without some bargaining agreement with the players.
0: And I just don't know, where do we stand on that as of today? Because there was, what, a month ago, Ross, where a lot of people involved in college football would have told you that this was a given. This had support. It was going to get done. Where are we right now with the Protect College Sports Act?
1: Probably not in the greatest of places, if you want the bill to pass. Some people believe that the bill missed its window by getting through in early August. And now there's a big break. Three more weeks are left in the Senate's break. They come back. And when they return, they're supposed to get to it. It will. I think there's been a guarantee that it will garner a vote. But will it pass? I'm not so sure anymore. Because you gave this, while they've been on recess for, it's a 5-week recess. Like I said, there's three more weeks left. While this has happened, there's been just mounting, right? Especially from the Democrat side, pushback on a lot of the issues in the bill. And that's, you know, time kills all deals is what they say. And I think that's a fear right now. But when they come back in a few weeks, there will be a vote on it. There's a guaranteed vote. That's an agreement made by the Senate Majority Leader John Thune to Ted Cruz and Eric Schmidt, the senators who authored the bill, and Marie Cantwell. So there will be a vote. I just don't know if that vote will pass.
0: Brutal. Ross, thank you so much. Great stuff. Always appreciate your insights. Always appreciate your assistance, and you do great reporting on all of this, man. I don't know how you keep up with it, but you are a must follow for everything that's happening around college sports right now.
2: When do you get an honorary law degree?
1: Well, there's a lot of people that think I have a law degree, you know? So there's a few people out there that believe I already have a law degree, and I just let them think it. I'm like, I went to Harvard Law, you know?
2: Harvard.
1: Like that.
2: Yep.
0: Listen,
2: sure.
0: Ross, I said earlier, like, college football needs a Roger Kosick. You could be that guy. Like, just get a couple honorary law degrees, and now you're the legal expert of college football. You raise your profile even further.
1: There you go. Yeah, there you go. There you go. I'd rather not. But, all right, guys, well, thanks for having me on.
0: Thanks, Ross. Ross Dellinger. Find his work at Yahoo, at Ross Dellinger on Twitter. Does an amazing job. If you're not following him to keep up with just everything happening, and it's a lot, listen, we're happy that football is here and the kickoff is here and that we were able to watch football last night, tonight, tomorrow, but you still got to keep up with a lot of the things that are happening. I feel pretty good about some of these TROs, Greg, after that. Not feeling great about the Protect College Sports Act after that.
2: No. But I thought the Protect College Sports Act was in a decent place with some of the endorsements it got. But the reality is the timing. The timing is challenging.
0: Yeah.
2: Because who wants to dig in 2 months before you're potentially going into an election day? Like, no one wants to dig in on anything right now. Like, everyone's going to kind of move to the middle and just avoid taking any significant stances because that could alter any momentum they might have towards election day. So in election year, it's hard to get things done. Within 2 months of an election, it's impossible. So it's not that surprising that it might right now be in a tough spot, just given the nature of the schedule as it relates to these people in on the Senate floor getting ready to run campaigns for the next couple months.
0: All right, we'll get to a break in just a moment. First, if you want to be a part of the show, 205-834-9450. 205-834-9450. You can call or text in to the show at that number. Golden Domer has been on hold, wants to chime in. Domer, what's on your mind today?
3: Top of the morning.
0: Morning.
3: Man, why can't we just focus on football? I hate it, man. I hate it. We've gotten to this point where we have to worry about lawyers and boosters and pay for play. It's almost like I've seen this coming a couple years ago. But the main reason I wanted to call today, guys, is most time I call in and tell you I don't agree with you, or maybe tell you you're wrong, or tell you that you did wrong about something, or, you know, kind of give you a little hard time. But today I just wanted to call and just say, truly, I just want to say that I'm grateful for everything that y'all do on the show, and I appreciate the sacrifices that y'all make missing time. I know that y'all love football and you love your jobs, but at the end of the day, you're having to travel a lot and you're having to miss time with your family and your kids. And I just wanted everybody to think about the fact that we're very, very fortunate to have you, Cole, and Greg, and John there, and Damien, the whole crew, you know, all the traveling you do. I really want y'all to know we do appreciate it, and I appreciate everything y'all bring to the city because, you know, I work a lot during the week, and it makes it fun being able to dive into some football stuff, and y'all have a lot of fun with me. Y'all could easily, you know, just, you know, not have fun with me and treat me like the, you know, the crazy Notre Dame fan that I am. So I just want to let y'all know, man, going into the season, I'm grateful that we got football coming, and I'm grateful for everything that y'all do for the city and for the show, and y'all do y'all make college football a lot funner.
0: Is there like a
2: but
0: asterisk or a and
3: there,
0: or
3: brother.
0: A but there?
3: That's it, man. Yeah, y'all do a great job. I mean, y'all really do. Y'all bring a lot to it, and we're very. I'm telling you, I've said this before. A lot of people from this area, they don't understand that you go to other parts of the country. And you know, when I used to go to Notre Dame games, I'd be excited about being up there. And this is for podcasts, really got going. And I would want to turn on local radio and listen to the local sports talk, and it's just not there. And so I just think that sometimes we take it for granted. And like I said, I've been part of the, you know, part of this for 20 some years when Paul was local, and we just don't know how fortunate we are. And then the fact that, you know, Cole and Greg, y'all really do, sacrifice a lot, and you put a lot into this. Y'all could just kind of, there's been times where you can tell it wasn't being put as much effort put into it, but I can say y'all really do put a lot of effort in. And by God, I call that station every day, and John is always there. So I even appreciate him. I'm sure he's got some. He's sacrificing too, and he's there 24/7. So I really do seriously

0: Hey y'all, it's Charlie Starr from Blackberry Smoke. Y'all know our fans are like family to us, and family watches out for each other, especially when we're out riding. So before you or your crew get on your motorcycles, make sure you're good to ride. Even one drink could be too many. Don't let a good ride end the wrong way. This little bitty town, it ain't nothing new. We all stick around. Ride sober or get pulled over.
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7: So I had this conversation with our friend Josh Pate yesterday. I just simply asked him, and I would like to ask you. And then we can hear from the listeners, and everybody else can chime in if they feel like they need to. In reference to Notre Dame, Greg, what would it take for the Irish to not make the college football playoff?
8: 10-2.
7: How dependent would the two losses be? Are you just going to say if they lose two at all, they're out?
8: I think if they lose two, they're in trouble.
7: Now, we have to just go ahead and admit, and I think both of us agree here, a lot of this depends on what's happening in other leagues.
8: Of course.
7: If there's a lot of cannibalism, if there's a lot of, you know, 2 and 3 loss teams that are vying for Power Four conference titles, that changes the game.
8: For sure.
7: There are, you know, an undefeated and multiple one loss, that's obviously going to make it more difficult. I actually don't think that's the case. I think it has to be at least 3 for them to not get in.
8: I disagree.
7: Good.
8: If they lose the 2 that we're all circling, a la at BYU and Miami at home, their best win at that point could come at home against SMU, right? Solid football team.
7: Yep.
8: Really solid football team.
7: I do think Navy will be a good team this year.
8: Come on.
7: They're going to be a good team.
8: That's awesome. You don't get credit for being G6s. No, you don't.
7: They do.
8: Who does?
7: Notre Dame.
8: No, they won't.
7: Good.

0: Now, understand, when I'm making this argument, it's not even really an argument. It's a thought of how it will go. Because I want you to please understand, this is not me telling you what I think should happen. This is what I think will happen. So it is not my opinion that if they lose two, they're still one of the best NFL teams in the country, and they should definitely go. That is not what I'm saying. I'm just telling you that perception, preseason hype, things of that nature will still likely bump them in. And I agree with you that Miami and BYU are the two games. But I think SMU could extend. I think Navy could put a good season together. Mm-hmm. And if a couple of the other teams have better than expected seasons, North Carolina, Syracuse, whatever,
1: yeah,
0: then I still think there's a really good chance they get in. I don't even like saying that because I kind of don't believe it, but based on where we've been.
1: I don't think so.
0: Good. And that's good that you don't think that.
1: Because they learned it last year, and last year was a unique situation because the team they were being directly measured against beat them in a head-to-head, which is tough. That's just tough. That's just tough angle, tough sledding. And reminder, there also is a provision in the college football playoff this year that says they are automatically in if they finish in the top 12.
0: Yep.
1: So I think at 10-2, the likelihood of you being in the top 12 is pretty high, right? Yep. That's a pretty safe bet. So but
0: now you kind of see where I'm going with this.
1: I get what you're saying, but I think it depends a little bit optics. Like, how did you lose? Were they close? Were they competitive?
0: Yeah, unfortunately, win probably has something to do with that as well.
1: Maybe. It
0: shouldn't. I don't think it should. But
1: I agree.
0: The reality is, if they were to drop the Wisconsin, I mean, they lost to Northern Illinois a couple of years ago and were able to get back in people's good graces.
1: Correct. But also, like, taking it all into account, all that's fair, all that's real. I love Notre Dame this year, so I think this is not even really worth having the conversation because I think they're an 11-1 football team at worst. But under the understanding, the top 12 provision is helpful. I just think the committee, given the state of the college football world, like, what has been the biggest topic of discussion for conference commissioners in the last 12 months? And I'm not talking about the last 12 days. I'm talking about the last 12 months.
0: Playoff expansion?
1: Playoff expansion possibilities. And what's the biggest fear that everybody has? Well, the SEC and the Big Ten, they control the playoff. Well, the SEC implemented a 9-game conference schedule thinking that the playoff would have expanded by now. And they didn't. And the Big Ten has been saying for a while, well, we need 24 teams. So with the SEC and the Big Ten at odds and not necessarily right now on the same page with how we're going to move forward in the postseason, I think this is the year where the committee's like, we better give the SEC and the Big Ten what they want. And what they want is a heavier weight towards strength of schedule. I just look at the bigger picture, like all that could change. There's going to be more of an emphasis on it this year than there's ever been before. I think because of how fragile the future of the 12-team format looks.
0: I think I'm going to go to the mock playoff selection deal this year, and I'm really excited to go, actually.
1: Love it.
0: For what we're talking about. To see with 12 teams, with everything that's at the front of mind right now about, because I want to believe what you're saying about emphasis on stronger schedules, but how is that message delivered to the committee? And is it? Now, Tony Petitti, Greg Sankey can say it. Other Kirby Smart can get at a podium and say it. But is that committee put in a room and say, hey, this is the strength of schedule magic we trust the most. You guys need to take this more serious this year. Yeah. I don't know how that works. And will that even be attempted? Will anybody walk in that room and say, you will abide by this for the most part when we start weighing teams of who they played against who and whatnot? I don't know.
1: I don't know
0: if that happens.
1: But also at the end of the day, like, it's always been, man, we really, really love the strength of schedule. Like, and there were parts of it last year that were applied. I really believe that they were applied at times last year. And then at the end of the day, you start looking at these schedules like, man, that 2 years ago, it was bad.
0: Yeah.
1: Like, SMU got in, and I understood why. Totally understood why. But SMU's strength of schedule was not good. Wasn't good. And they got in, and then they were like, we got to make sure we have a provision in there to make sure that this is not something that we're dealing with every year where some team goes 11-1, loses in the conference championship, played nobody, beat nobody, and gets in anyways. And frankly, didn't look great in the conference championship game for three quarters and still got in. So like, we got to put a little more weight on it this year. We have to.
0: Yeah.
1: Absolutely have to. So they did. I think they valued Alabama's strength of schedule. They were a top six strength of schedule in the country last year and got in with three losses. And people said, well, they looked off on the conference championship game. They should be out in favor of Notre Dame. Notre Dame looks better. I agree with that. But Notre Dame's strength of schedule versus Alabama's was a 40-spot gap. So Alabama kind of got the benefit of the doubt. So they did it a little bit last year. I just think they're going all in on strength of schedule this year. Just because they're scared of calling Greg Sankey or Tony Petitti and saying, hey, look, we're leaving. We're going to leave Oklahoma out in favor of Texas Tech because Texas Tech lost the Big 12 title game. They're 11-2. They lost to BYU in the Big 12 title game. They don't have a single meaningful win. They don't have a single top 25 win on their schedule, but we got to put them in. Their schedule's too, their record's too good. And we're going to have to leave Oklahoma out, who is 9-3 and is a really good football team. We all acknowledge that, but we just can't put them in over Texas Tech. And Greg Sankey's going to say, okay, sounds good. Noted. We're going to go have our own playoff. Like, you know what I mean?
0: Yeah.
1: Hey, Tony Petitti, like we love your league. And here you have USC sitting at 9-3, and USC had to play Oregon at home. They had to play at Indiana. They went all the way to Penn State. They lost three games, and we're going to have to leave them out because Texas Tech's win against Oklahoma State, who finished 7-5, that's a good win. Well, no, it's not. Tony calls Greg, let's do our own thing. Cool. Now we have the SEC Big Ten playoff.
0: Right.
1: That's like, I think there's a fear of that because of where we're at right now. So I don't see it. I think this is the year where it finally gets weighted the way it should.
0: Okay. We'll continue that conversation. Other conversations that we need to have, we'll still have Bad Box Score of the Day. We're going to have our Super Sofa Game of the Week. We'll look at some of those games coming up this weekend. But first, tell our listeners about Polar Bear Services.
1: Well, Wes and the guys have been coming to our house forever. Have always appreciated the experience I get when they show up. They've helped me in a million different ways. They've helped me with my electrical. They've helped me with plumbing. They've helped me with my HVAC system. And man, my HVAC system has been put to the test this year. It's been brutal. At one point, it was 110 degrees. Feels like temperature here in Birmingham, Alabama. It was brutal, brutal, brutal. I felt like I was back in Texas. And it was awful. And guess what? I never had any issues. Why? Because I got preventative maintenance from Polar Bear Services. And the second you have an issue, call them. They're out there in the blink of an eye, and they get it fixed. And they do it in a very professional way. So remember, if you have a problem with your electrical, plumbing, heat, or air, just pick up the phone and call the Bear. It's 205-497-BEAR. That's 497-BEAR.
0: All right. Let's quickly go to G in Tuscaloosa. Wants to talk college football. Welcome into the show, G.
2: Hey, good morning, guys.
0: Good morning.
2: Been in Tuscaloosa for about 3 months, enjoy sports and talk radio. So kind of feel like I'm neutral because I grew up in Cincinnati, went to University of Louisville, played there back in the Schnellenberger days. So I kind of followed the Big Ten, Big East, but then I lived in Tampa for 20 years. So I kind of followed ACC and SEC down there as well. So I just want to hit on three things real quick. One, I know you guys covered SEC, but I'm going to just give you some insight on the Louisville and Ole Miss game next week. I'm telling you now, Louisville has a running back stable. Isaac Brown, Kewan Brown. This is very legit. They also have some defensive ends and a linebacker core that I think is very solid. They play a very aggressive style. So I do like that upset. I know how everybody feels about Trinidad Chambliss and Kewan Lacy, but I do like our offense, and I like an upset there. Then living in Tampa, I just want to say I'm enthusiastic, just like everyone else, about Auburn. But slow your roll on Byron Bynum, Byron Brown, especially when it comes to passing. The guy is pretty electric with his legs, but I've seen enough of him. I'm not only convinced his success in the SEC. And then the last thing I want to hit on with Alabama fans is be excited about Keelan Brown. I saw Bobby Petrino go safe Lamar Jackson's first year, and Auburn, Louisville, in Atlanta. He pulled the starting quarterback, put Lamar Jackson in, and the rest was history. So you have legitimate reason to be excited about Keelan and then his future.
0: Appreciate the call, and appreciate you tuning in and just moving to Birmingham. We have warned folks about that Louisville-Ole Miss game many times, had a lot of conversations about Clev Lubin and that Louisville front. We have been overly complimentary on Jeff Brohm. We are both big fans of Brohm. Actually, I think both surprised that he's still there with some of the job openings that have been there the last couple of years. And I don't know, as far as Byron Brown's concerned, I get it. He's thrown for 3,000 yards two times in his career. He's at 65% for his career. I think the production has shown that he can be a pretty good college quarterback. The whole translating to the SEC, if that's a problem, it's going to be a problem for a lot of teams because they all have a lot of guys not from the Southeastern Conference that are coming in to play for them, every team. So we'll see how it goes. Appreciate the call. Back with more next on Jocks.
3: Hey, y'all. 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Even one drink could be too many. 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

0: All right, welcome back in. 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Tomorrow night on ABC 6:30, you will get Alabama A&M and Howard. Only the second time that they've met, which is odd. The last time was 1992. Alabama A&M did win five straight to close the season. Sam Shea takes over, which is probably good for them because they allowed 30 touchdown passes last season. Going to need him to continue to help improve that. So one game that you'll get there. We mentioned San Jose State and USC. USC 19-1 in its last 20 season opening games dating back to 2006. Anybody remember that one?
1: That one loss?
0: Mm-hmm.
1: Yeah, Alabama.
0: 52-6. Look at big. Well, look at big.
1: They crawled out on the field.
0: Danny and Mama. Everybody thought they were in trouble. They weren't. They were not in trouble.
2: You never know.
0: New Mexico State, Greg, at 6 p.m. on the CW is at Florida State. Now, we know what Florida State did early last season, that 31-17 win against then number 8 Alabama. They beat East Texas A&M after that, beat Kent State, and then they lost four straight, finished 5-7. How much of a bounce back year can Florida State have, and what are you going to be watching in this game tomorrow night?
2: You know, I think the biggest thing for me, I want to see the operation of the offense, a new quarterback, Mike Norvell back calling the plays. So that to me is significant. I mean, I'm a big believer in Mike Norvell's offense. I'm a big believer in him as a play caller. I think he's going to be great from a play calling standpoint. I also want to see Ashton Daniels. They got good weapons. It's just crazy to me when I go back and look at last year's Florida State's offense. They were a top six offense in the country in yards per game.
0: Yeah.
2: It's insane. It doesn't feel like it.
0: And Ashton Daniels, 23 career starts. Think about if that were a lot of other teams, what we would be saying about that.
2: He's like, played
0: They got a guy, quarterback with 23 career starts. We would be thrilled to talk about that with a lot of other teams, but Florida State just doesn't get that conversation right now.
2: No. And I think Florida State's going to be better than people realize. Now, am I picking them to go to the college football playoff? No, but I think they're a problem team for sure. I think they have weapons. Like, they got a couple receivers that can go. I think the big questions defensively, like, where are they at? How they play? What's the continuity like? Can they play smart football? Can they be consistent? Is there a more inconsistent team going the last couple years?
0: We may not have to worry much about that because New Mexico State, do you know where they ranked in rush yards per game last year?
2: I don't know. What does the Rube Cube say?
1: They weren't dead last.
0: They were actually last, bottom of the entire country at 77.3 yards per game.
2: But if you're throwing all over the yard, you think Mike Leach cared about finishing dead last in rushing?
0: Nope.
2: Exactly.
0: They did add running back transfer James Jones. He had 958 yards last year for Delaware State. So had 6 100-yard games last year. Maybe that helps just a little bit. I don't know how much we learned about the Florida State defense this weekend. I don't think that's one that we're going to look at and say, oh, yeah, now I feel completely different about that group. So more of those games we're going to talk about. We have our bad box scores of the day. We also have our Super Sofa games of the week. All that and more next on Jocks.
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0: All right, welcome back in. McElroy and Kubelik in the morning, 9:44, Friday, August 28th, right here on Jocks. It is that time of the year. Live tackle football, college tackle football on your TV last night, on your TV tonight, on your TV tomorrow. We will get to our Super Sofa Games of the Week here in just a moment, but we start with our bad box scores of the day.
13: Personal file, 69. Offense. He was giving them the business.
14: Intentional grounding. Offense number 7. It's a 10-yard penalty. I'm talking to America here. Excuse me.
15: That's the game.
0: I'll start with our reverse bad box score of the day.
2: Ooh.
0: Is that a good direction you feel like that we need to go?
2: I just don't know what a reverse bad box score is.
0: You know what that is.
16: We'll start with dessert. I'm wrong with that.
2: But for those that are just tuning in because college football season's here, what is a reverse bad box score?
0: Let's just do this. Let's go with this. The Northwestern
1: Eagles.
2: Wildcats.
0: Red Raiders. This is Iowa Northwestern.
2: Ah.
1: Oh, okay.
0: They just went down to the Western Illinois
2: I feel like I should know this.
16: Right. Salukis?
2: It's not Salukis. That's Southern Illinois.
16: That's, yeah.
2: I'm going to say Bobcats.
0: Leathernecks.
2: Ooh, that's a good one.
0: The Leathernecks take the win 65-14.
1: Let's go.
16: Wow.
1: Starting off strong, baby.
0: Northwestern ran the ball 19 times.
1: How many yards?
16: That's fine.
0: 9.
16: Okay, yeah, that's a problem.
1: Total
0: yards.
1: Here we go.
0: Western Illinois ran the ball 50 times.
1: Okay, ground and pound.
2: 50.
0: For 321
1: yards. Let's go.
16: Feels like a lot.
1: Let's go.
2: That's a whole lot.
0: 321-9 on the ground. Now, Northwestern did have 11 attempts on third down.
1: They got at least 11. One.
0: Just that. One. That's all they got. Gotcha. 1 of 11 on third down, 0 for 2 on fourth down. Your total yard is 539 to 168. First downs in the game, 28-9.
1: Okay.
0: Total first downs accomplished in the game.
1: It's tough. It's week one. It's a
2: triple
1: one,
2: up. Triple up.
0: Your Glenville State
1: Golden Grimaces. Eagles.
16: Grimaces.
0: No.
16: Oh.
0: Pioneers.
16: Ugh.
0: They just went, yeah, y'all, some of y'all should know this. They just went down to the Elon
2: Oh, I should definitely know this. It's like the...
16: Dragons?
2: No, I can... They're red and gold.
0: Yep,
16: yeah, they Dragons.
2: Are.
16: Yeah.
0: I will say this.
1: The Firebird Phoenix?
2: It's
1: Phoenix.
2: A Phoenix. Phoenix. Yeah, yeah. Phoenix. Phoenix.
0: My cousin played it on, so I didn't know.
2: I was going to say, it's definitely... Yeah, good job. We got it.
0: They rose from the ashes to the tune of 42-7 over Glenville State. Glenville State was 2-14 on third down, outrushed 168-51, outgained 446-125.
1: Wow.
0: Brendan Haught in the game for Glenville State. 12 punts, 478 yards, two inside the 20.
2: Yikes.
16: Cole getting excited for the second team.
0: It's not excitement. By
16: he
0: way,
16: got
0: it's
16: some
0: disgust.
16: Word. There was a
0: it's
16: smile actually, on your
0: it
16: face.
0: It is disgust.
16: It could not be excitement.
0: Yeah, that I could read out that a punter had to actually kick the ball 12 times in a game. It's disgusting.
1: They should have been more aggressive. Why not go for one?
0: All right, the William Woods College.
1: They're the Warriors?
0: They're not. No. Actually, they're one of the cooler mascots out there.
1: The Mammoths.
0: No, they're the Owls.
16: West Side. Oh.
0: They just went down Owl's to the one. Southwest Baptist.
1: We've had them before, haven't we?
0: Yes.
16: Crusaders.
0: No.
2: Pioneers.
0: No.
1: Patriots.
0: Bearcats.
1: Bearcats.
16: Okay.
0: Bearcats clawed their way to a win 63-6.
1: Wow. Mm.
0: Okay. What 10 kickoffs for 589 yards.
1: Okay.
0: For the Bearcats. They outrushed the Owls 326-113. No surprise that ground and pound overtook the aerial attack here. Your total yards were 504-255. Quarterback Dante Rhodes for the Owls.
1: Oh, D. Rhodes?
0: See, the correct response there would have been who, but he threw
2: D.
0: the ball.
2: Rose
0: he threw the ball.
2: Rhodes or Rose?
0: Rhodes.
1: Rhodes.
0: Like Paul.
2: Ah.
0: He threw the ball 31 times.
1: He completed 14.
0: No, 11.
1: For 31.
0: For 142 yards. Now, he did not throw a touchdown. However, he did throw four interceptions.
1: Lord have mercy.
2: That's not too bad.
0: Which is why they brought in Elijah Rapujo, who went 0 for 1 with an interception.
2: 0 for?
16: Wow.
0: They threw five picks in the game. 4 of 18 on third down, 0 for 2 on fourth down.
2: It's not good.
0: Southwest Baptist, 9 of 9 on PATs.
1: Okay.
0: So there you go.
2: There you go.
1: It's a well-rounded game right there.
0: I would say so.
2: There we go.
0: Your reverse bad box score, the Augustana College.
1: They're the Cougars.
0: Nope.
2: Augustana. Let's say... I always try to think of like what aardvarks.
0: No, they're Vikings.
2: I always try to think of like something that rhymes or like an alliteration.
1: Yeah.
0: Now they took on the Griffin College, and I think I have this right. I think they are like the Griffons, if I'm not mistaken.
2: G R Y F O N.
0: It's kind of like a gargoyle with wings.
2: Yeah.
1: Yeah.
2: Yeah.
0: Nonetheless. Your final score last night was 63-58.
1: Let's go.
2: Lego.
0: In a reverse bad box score defense optional game, I just want to throw out a couple numbers for you. Gunnar Hensley for Augustana, 24-45 for 449 yards, 3 touchdowns. At the same time, Braylon Blunt ran 17 times for 177 yards.
1: Let's go.
0: Isaiah Tate was 18 of 29. For MWS for 420 yards and 4 touchdowns. Skylar Castle in the same game was 13 of 18 for 215 yards passing and a touchdown.
1: Wait a minute.
0: Your combined yards was 727 to 641.
1: Let's go.
0: I'm not sure anybody made a tackle in this game.
1: Guns a blazing offense. Let's go.
0: That's not what we want here.
1: It's not?
0: There were 19 combined kickoffs in the game.
1: Okay, right. Hit squad getting active. Mm.
0: Just saying.
1: Let's go.
0: That is your reverse bad box score of the day. I feel like that's a really good first night of football bad box score of the day segment.
2: I would say so, too.
0: Really good. Yeah.
2: For having... You did list off a bunch of games yesterday.
0: We've had some other random games, however, but I didn't know we were going to get this bad this fast, and we did. We pulled it off.
1: And there were no shutouts, so offense is ahead of the defense now.
0: Well, I'd have to go back and look at first half, second half scoring to see if we had good coaches coaching last night, but we don't know the answer to that. Which brings us to our Super Sofa game of the week. Here's how this works. If you don't know, if you're new to the area from Tampa and you've just been listening, you get to choose one game to watch the entire weekend. That's it. One game. Greg, your Super Sofa game of the week will be?
2: I'm going NC State at Virginia.
0: Oh, the non-conference conference game?
2: The non-conference conference game. The Brazil Bowl relocated to Charlottesville.
1: Forgot about that.
2: Yeah.
1: About that.
2: But I'm excited about this game for a lot of different reasons. Virginia's coming off an 11-win season. They were the number one team in the ACC going into the ACC title game. They lost that game, of course, to Duke. But they were a fringe playoff team a year ago. One went away from getting it done. Unfortunately, it came up a little bit short for them. But here comes Bo Prabula. Defense should be pretty good. They were good last year. So I'm going to be watching this group very closely. I really like NC State, though. I think NC State's going to win this game outright.
1: Ooh.
2: On the road. And I also think NC State's got a chance to be a bit of a dark horse in the ACC. So
0: wow. Here we go.
2: Have some fun with it.
1: Let's go, baby.
2: That's right.
0: Damian?
1: I'm going to the nightcap. Former Auburn and Oklahoma legend Jackson Arnold stepping on the field for UNLV as they take on
0: some
1: Memphis.
0: Of the time.
1: That is
0: don't
1: true.
0: Act like former Michigan legend Anthony Orgy's not also going to step on the field because
1: Dan,
0: he is.
1: If Dan Mullen can pull it off.
2: Alex Orgy.
0: What did I say?
2: Anthony.
1: Anthony Calandra.
2: Anthony Calandra. Oh, see? Name your UNLV favorite quarterback.
0: Those are the only ones I got.
1: Hey, if Dan Mullen can find a way to get a two-quarterback system to work in our Lord and Savior's year of 2026, let's see it happen tomorrow night, 9 p.m. on Fox, UNLV at Memphis for my TD's Fine Furniture Super Sofa game of the weekend.
2: One of the better games of the weekend. 45 new players for UNLV, 70-plus for Memphis.
1: Yeah.
0: Two great coaches,
2: Memphis
0: too.
2: Had 25 players last year that recorded three or more tackles. Guess how many are back?
0: None.
2: Two.
1: Okay. Mm. All right. Production.
0: All right, John.
15: 4:30, CBS Sports Network. Not only is it Brian Kelly's debut, I don't know if he's in the booth or on the sideline.
2: That's right.
15: He's going to have the Booger Mobile. I'm not quite sure. But Jack State welcomes North Dakota State into FBS. Their first game, Saturday, 4:30, CBS Sports is my Super Sofa game of the weekend. And that's here thanks to TD's Fine Furniture. 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
0: I did not think this one would be on the board, so I'm going to go North Carolina TCU, 11 a.m., kicking us off on ESPN or Disney+. Jaden Craig at quarterback for TCU. What's that going to look like? You've got a new mix in as offensive coordinator with, obviously, the Sonny Dykes air raid that you're going to try to combine those with. North Carolina feels like a mess. Will it be a mess? Are they going to be able to piece some things together with everything happening behind the scenes? We think on this show, TCU has a chance to be a lot better than people are giving them credit for. So there's a couple out there I'm super interested in. All the ones you guys mentioned, I definitely want to watch. But I'll kick it off at 11 a.m.
2: Love it.
0: With North Carolina and TCU.
1: Let's go.
2: There are a bunch. There's eight games tomorrow. Five of the eight games are inside of 9 points in the spread. So we're going to have some games that come down to the wire tomorrow. So there's some things to look forward to. Whether you like the teams or not, you're going to have competitive football. It should be four-quarter games. So it should be pretty fun.
0: Yeah, you also have Sacramento State, Eastern Michigan, 5:30 ESPN+. You have Hawaii, Stanford, 6 o'clock on the ACC Network. We mentioned New Mexico State, Florida State. Memphis UNLV starts at 9 o'clock on Fox. Put the coffee on late.
2: Whoa. You're having coffee for that one?
0: Maybe. But just put it on later in the day. My wife does that a lot. She does like a,
2: I can't do
0: she'll make a small batch of coffee late in the afternoon. She needs a little pick-me-up.
2: Evening
0: might
2: coffee.
0: Need that on Saturday.
2: Love it. Evening coffee. I'll be twitching.
0: Yeah, you need that.
2: Love it.
0: There you go. I wish coffee truly affected me that way. It doesn't anymore. We're back Monday. Three-man front coming at you next on Jocks.
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0: Landrum Roberts, Pat Smith, Conrad Van Order. This is Three Man Front on Jocks.
1: It is a Football Friday. Welcome in. High school football. We've got college football this weekend. My goodness gracious, we have finally made it after a long, hot summer. Well, the hot summer will continue at least for a few more weeks, but we have got a lot to get into. Good to see Conrad up. He is stationary.
2: That's our guy. He's back.
1: He's back. Not really sure what the ailment was. Very secretive of what's going on. I'm not going to disclose any HIPAA violations of what was wrong with him.
2: Well, they are with child, and so maybe it's affecting Conrad.
1: Possibly. Maybe he had morning sickness.
2: He could have. That's what it sounded like. You okay? All right.
3: I'm good.
2: He's good.
3: That was good. That was good.
1: He had to get a caulking gun. That's all I know.
4: Football Friday.
1: A filthy Football Friday.
2: Filthy, yes. In the first 1 minute.
1: Yes. That's what we do here.
2: Right on, Brandon. Man, it's great to have football back.
1: Yes.
2: Isn't it?
1: No, it's great.
2: Yeah. I mean, it was touch and go there with some of the stories that we had to cover.
1: Well, it's
2: continuing
1: touch
2: seasons.
1: And go. Landrum, what are you talking about?
2: Oh, nothing's been settled. Nothing's been settled down in the boot.
1: I mean, there's going to be a possibility of Greg Sankey's going to be overthrown as the king of the SEC and just pure upheaval in the conference.
2: Well, until we see Greg Sankey and some other members of the conference office that are there, interlocked arms, not allowing LSU player to take the field. I'll say I've seen everything.
1: Yeah.
2: Because that's still out there.
1: Yes, it is. And we will dive deeper into that. Matter of fact, at 11 o'clock, Mark Pepper, he is an attorney for one of the players that filed a TRO yesterday in the state of Texas, in which they have named Greg Sankey and the SEC as a defendant. Mark Pepper will be on this program at 11 o'clock. So maybe he can educate us and tell us what's next, but they have now officially named the SEC and Greg Sankey a part of the temporary restraining order that was granted yesterday in the state of Texas. And there was an amendment to what's going on over in Louisiana. Tony Clayton, who is another attorney, he's representing the 33 players that are looking for additional eligibility. He went on the Matt Moscona radio show yesterday afternoon. This audio courtesy of Matt Moscone. Matt Moscona, sorry. Let's do cut two.
3: I like Moscone.
1: You like Moscone?
3: It's kind of a fun.
2: Moscone.
1: That Matt was a
2: Moscone.
1: Song, wasn't it? Like a
2: Muskogee.
1: Muskogee. That's right.
2: Okie from Muskogee.
1: All right. So here is Tony Clayton. He is one of the attorneys for those in Louisiana. He's amended the lawsuit. Listen to what he's amended to include.
5: So it's sitting on the judge's desk. I just walked that through. Now, I don't know if you knew minutes ago, the state of Texas, the judge there just penciled in the SEC and signed a restraining order prohibiting them from the state of Texas. So we're not the only state seeking to have this done. So Texas has already done it, and we're going to put forth our issues to have ours signed.
1: All right, so what they have done is the state of Texas, Mark Pepper, who we will have on the show at 11 o'clock, his group of attorneys, they filed in Texas to include the SEC and Greg Sankey. You just heard Tony Clayton on the Matt Moscona show, in which he said that we have already put it in front of the judge. We've amended our suit to now include the SEC and Greg Sankey. So Matt Moscona asked Tony Clayton, what advice would you have for Greg Sankey moving forward?
5: I would love to see Greg Sankey there. He would be Exhibit A. I would call. He would be my first witness to call. If I'm Greg Sankey, I would stay 100 miles away from Baton Rouge at all times during these proceedings.
1: There you go. There's his warning. You need to stay away from Baton Rouge. You're going to be hauled into court and asked some very difficult questions. If you're subpoenaed, don't you have to show up? It's not like an option.
2: No, you're
1: in contempt of court.
2: Yeah. I would think so. Do we get a character witness for the SEC?
1: I'm sure Lane would be a character witness for the SEC, right?
2: I mean, just describe the defendant. And what you witness in your dealings with the defendant.
1: So back to the Texas case. This was the first one that really got everybody's attention yesterday afternoon. So a Dallas judge signed an order that prohibits the NCAA, the SEC, and its commissioner, Greg Sankey, from stopping a group of athletes, three of whom are currently listed on NFL rosters from returning to college for one more season. The Dallas judge's order currently bars the NCAA, the SEC, and Greg Sankey from preventing the 41 plaintiffs from returning based on their prior professional status, and the order is now in place for 14 days with another hearing scheduled for September the 11th. Now, Mark Pepper, who we will have on the show at 11 o'clock, he represents Dallas Cowboys wide receiver Jordan Hudson. So it'll be very interesting. You like that name, don't you, Jordan Hudson?
3: Is that not the funniest name he could have possibly had?
2: No, he pronounces it Jordan, not Jordan.
3: Oh, okay.
2: But yeah.
3: So he's the second most famous Jordan Hudson in college football now.
2: Yeah.
1: Until after tomorrow when North Carolina gets.
3: Yeah, Bill Belichick gets. Yeah.
2: Or when they shock the world and they beat TCU and the first lady of Carolina football is carried off the field.
1: Possibly. On the shoulders there in the Emerald Isle.
2: Now that would be interesting.
1: That would be.
2: Caption this.
1: So the Dallas folks, they get the TRO, and now they've named the SEC and Greg Sankey. And then Louisiana, which you just heard Tony Clayton told Matt Moscona, I've already amended ours. That's going to include Greg Sankey and the SEC. So Tony Petitti is yet to be sued. The Big Ten's yet to be sued.
2: You think Greg Sankey, middle of July, when he's making his way to Tampa to SEC Media Days, he ever dreamed that he would find himself where he is right now? And facing what he's facing in at least those two states?
1: No, I think that he probably was considering all the Protect College Sports Act political business that was going on. That was probably the main focus. And then when you did hear in Destin and then once again in Tampa, the conversation, whether it was Kirby Smart, Jerry Moorhead, the president of Georgia, all those people say, hey, we need to self-govern. The SEC needs to do our own thing. Well, this is giving you an early look at what self-governance could look like, which is lawsuit after lawsuit after lawsuit. I have no idea if the Protect College Sports Act, which is dead on the floor, if that were to ever be passed, whether it would stop any of this foolishness, but I guess that's the only thing they can hold on to now.
2: At some point, the foolishness is going to turn more than just a few people away. But it's going to continue, and it's, at least in the meantime, it's interesting.
1: Meanwhile, Ross Dellinger, just a few minutes ago, he posted this story at Yahoo Sports. He says college football playoff executives are continuing the discussion on implementing participation rules that would disqualify programs rostering certain athletes, including former professional football players.
2: Hmm.
1: Now, if you listen to the folks down in Louisiana, they want to point out that this is a wide-ranging problem. This is not an LSU problem. This is an everyone deal. And so they're laughing at stories like this from Ross Dellinger because they basically say, well, you know what's going to happen. So once the college football playoff executives say, you know what, we are not going to allow teams to be a part of the college football playoff if you have former NFL players, then they are then going to be enjoined in these lawsuits. Because once the SEC passed what they did this week, all these people went from, okay, we're suing the NCAA. Now we're going to go back and we're going to change our TRO to include the SEC. So if the college football playoff says, well, we're not going to let teams in, well, then they're just going to add the college football playoff to the long list of organizations in which they will sue and get a local judge to allow them to participate. But if I'm in that room and I'm voting in the college football playoff, I'm voting who I want to. And if, in my opinion, that LSU wins because they've got these players on, I'm not voting for them.
2: I wonder if we did a poll right now. I wonder how many college football fans would be up in arms if these athletes were able to come back and play, if we just let the TRO stand and we let them play. I don't think that many. I think everybody's just kind of over it.
1: Well, I think they're over it, but I disagree with you to this point, because if they were kind of, okay, whatever, just let them go, then they would have let Brandon Sorsby play.
2: Yeah, on the Sorsby deal, I think that's
1: more of a morality thing.
2: Yeah, that was one that everybody wanted to.
1: Well, everybody could get on the same page.
2: They could get on the same page. Everybody could agree on the morality, whether it was, hey, we don't want them to have a really good quarterback because we're in the Big 12 or they're on our schedule.
1: Yes.
2: So I don't know. It just magnifies more just the toxicity, and it's a broken system. But the people that are winning, they're continuing to win, and it's the guys playing the sport. What was it intended for, but at what cost?
1: Mm-hmm.
2: Then we're finding out.
3: Just think, when you're watching Stanford and Hawaii tomorrow night at 6 o'clock, it'll be all college players only. It'll be pure college football.
2: We're watching who?
3: Elite. Stanford and Hawaii. Come on, Landrum. That's the most exciting game on the schedule tomorrow.
2: There's nothing pure. No.
3: It's going to be great.
2: Uh-uh. Yes. No, I said, do you know what with that? 2 years ago when Army had a running back that transferred. And he was really good. Not really? Seriously? Now, what it takes to get in?
3: Paul Skeens came from Air Force, right?
2: Yes, he did. And I guess he's glad he did.
3: Yeah, it worked out for him, yeah.
1: So we will talk to Mark Pepper. He just, matter of fact, just texted me moments ago just to confirm. So we will have him on at 11 o'clock. Didn't know if he was maybe filing another TRO or something. Had to maybe push our interview back. But no, he's going to be on at 11 o'clock. Hopefully he can educate us on the whole process. And now why Greg Sankey is in the crosshairs of, it seems, everyone in college football. How about the FCS last night? Let's actually talk football as opposed to the TROs for a couple minutes. Three ranked FCS teams, they lose last night to unranked opponents. So is this a harbinger of things to come when you get to the FBS? West Florida knocked off number 16 Southern Illinois 34-31. Houston Christian beat number 19 Southeast Louisiana 34-28. It was Central Arkansas beating number 23 UT Martin. How about that one? 36-24, a 12-point win. So three teams ranked in the FCS top 25 lose to unranked teams last night.
2: UT Martin was a 3-point favorite at home. If you wanted to log that on your spreadsheet when you're putting together your trends for your teams and you're building your little book.
1: My book?
2: For the season. You would have that back.
1: FCS doesn't really.
2: You never know. You never know when you're jonesing for one.
1: No, I'm more of a Mac guy.
2: Little snack. Get you a little snack on a Thursday night in November?
1: No.
2: When Maxson's not going on?
1: No.
2: Were you able to watch any of those games?
1: I did not. I was locked in on your Atlanta. I had like three screens going last night. Had your Braves on. That was a great game. Just fantastic baseball game. For all those people out there, 1-0 games. That was boring. No, that was like an outstanding baseball game last night. Bottom line, if you're a baseball fan, no matter what team you're a fan of, that is like, man, that took me back. That is pure baseball.
2: And how many times has it happened if somebody first pitch home run and no more runs after that point?
1: Just amazing. Just a great game between two teams that potentially that could be a preview of the National League Championship Series, but it was just a great game. So I had that on. I had the Thompson-Clay Chalkville High School football game on, and then I had Opelika Hoover on another screen. So I had some high school games on, and I had the baseball game on. So that was my three games. So, no, I did not get to try to find any FCS games last night.
2: Yep. Tomorrow it starts. It's a lot of couch time, mm-hmm. which is great.
1: Yep.
2: Now welcome it. 205-834-9450. It is a Friday. If you want to chime in on this game day, some of you already doing so, you can do that on the Jocks text line. Of course, we're going to talk to the coach, Wim Sanderson, Mark Pepper, there at the top of the hour. Mike Rodak catching us up. Anything we need to know about Alabama heading into the weekend and then heading into game week. Barrett Salee talking Braves at New and Kyle Parmley with our prep preview at 1.
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1: 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A very busy Friday here on Three Man Front.
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1: 205-834-9450. That is the phone number. Let's get things started on this freaky football Friday with Don Don.
2: Hey, good morning, everybody. How are you guys?
0: Hey, Don Don. Great. How are you?
1: Hey, Don Don.
2: I'm great, man. I had so much fun at Thompson last night. And I, over the air, I got to thank the coaching staff out there. You talking about, Pat, it was 30 minutes before the game, and they welcomed us. You would think they would tell you to get the heck out of there. They're busy and everything. But they are just so welcoming out there. And I know what you both of you guys have been out there before. Have you ever been inside their indoor facility?
1: I have not been granted the permission to be inside their indoor facility.
2: Well, I'm sure Trustful and Spain Park got the same thing, but man,
1: we do not have an indoor facility. We have an outdoor pavilion like UAB.
0: Well, I know the guy who did the acoustics in there. So yes, I saw it during the process of being built.
2: But I got to tell you guys, I mean, 3 years ago, I said Seaborn. I didn't think Seaborn would be good enough for Alabama, but I have changed my mind. That kid had some passes last night where he's on the daggum row, and he hit the guy 60 yards of stride and had one card back, I think. Did he throw for three touchdowns or four?
0: I don't have the box score. No, I said it last week. That's what I told Conrad. I said you ought to be excited as an Alabama fan with that commit, because seeing Trenton Seaborn against a Central of Phenix City team who's got legit dudes, no, he looks the part.
2: Well, I'm meeting Kelly Kitchens out there next week. You know, his son plays for Vestavia, and that's going to be a hell of a game. But Landrum, did you call those two games on TV last night?
0: I did not. Nope, I was not.
2: Okay. But I sat down on the bench and talked to one of your cameramans. Me and him had a good conversation about, you know,
1: what kind of dirt did you get?
2: No, none. I told him how good of a guy Landrum was.
0: Yeah, I'm so tough to work with.
2: I'm a real
0: diva.
1: That's what I hear.
2: I was bragging on you, my brother. I was.
0: Oh, thank you, Don. I appreciate it.
2: But are we ready for some real tackle football? I don't have to listen no more of this crap. I'm ready for football tomorrow.
0: Yeah, we're ready for it. Yep. Ready to talk about tackle football.
2: That's right. All right, guys, y'all have a great weekend. Enjoy all the football, and we'll talk to y'all next week.
1: Thanks, Don. Have a good weekend.
0: We broke it down. Is that going to be a part of the newsletter, you think?
1: What, the high school? Is he going to have a special section of high school, like Don Don's high school rankings?
0: Auburn's plan to kidnap Trent Seaborn.
1: Oh.
0: Thought maybe we would get that feature.
1: See, that might be why he's going to all these Thompson games. Yeah, he's trying to poison the well water for people like Conrad. He's trying to get him to Auburn.
0: Trent, no matter what he offers you, don't talk to the man on the sideline. Didn't he say he was down there?
1: He was sitting on the bench.
0: Yeah, sitting on the bench. So many follow-up questions there.
1: Yeah.
0: 205-834-9450. Text line is open.
3: Don accidentally, I guess, butt-dialed us on the way back, and I could hear him greeting the wonderful clients there.
0: Yeah. Someone reminding us that Plainview and Boaz, you got the Pruitt, the game, father versus son. That's where they went. Good matchup.
1: Yeah.
0: A lot of you weighing in on what's going on in Baton Rouge. What could potentially that mean for LSU, for the SEC, for Greg Sankey?

0: Hopefully we'll find out a little bit more from one of the attorneys involved in the Texas TRO that was granted yesterday that named Greg Sankey and the Southeastern Conference as defendants. He's going to join the show at 11 o'clock.
1: But coming up next, it's our first blue plate special of the college football season.
0: I hope he's done some studying. He told us last week he was going to.
1: We told him we need him to come out hot.
0: Yeah. I mean, we didn't need him to like, okay, well, let's get this going in week four. Like, he needs to get it going now.
1: The coach, Wimp Sanderson, with his bona fide best blue plate special college football pick he's ever had.
0: Of the millennium.
1: Of the millennium.
0: Yes.
1: He's going to do it next, right here for us, on Three Man Front.
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1: It is 10:27 on this Football Friday. 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
3: 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Craneworks, Craneworks, yeah! The big dog's got it.
4: Wimp Sanderson on Three Man Front is brought to you by Craneworks. Lift it, buy it, rent it. The big dog's got it. And now, Wimp Sanderson.

0: And the coach, Wimps Anderson, joins us now. Hey, Coach, how are you?
1: I'm doing good. I think one of the things that we don't realize that the judges that make these decisions that a guy is not going to be allowed to come back and play in the SEC and Big Ten and so forth are made by judges who really don't understand college football. I don't know if I'm right or wrong, but I feel that way. I don't think they really know exactly, you know, what's right and what's wrong. And what happens when you get this second thing that we talked about yesterday and last time, now they've kind of flipped it again. We flip it every week. It's what's going to happen. I think keeps everybody not sure what is going to happen. I think all the conferences are about the same way. They could feel like they could do what they need to do. And what happens to you is when this judges do this and you want to come back, what does the agent do? The first thing the agent does is get a lawyer. And the first thing you have, again, is as commissioner said, you start having lawsuits. And so I think that I want both of you to comment to our listeners about that, because I think that's the misunderstanding. Let me just say this to you. I'm not, as I let y'all talk, I ask you to talk. I have said to you all along, y'all have somewhat disagreed, and it's just that's what good radio is all about, that the Sports Act will pass. Generally speaking, y'all have felt that it would not. I think this gives it a better chance to pass. You guys are good and do a great job on the show. Give your opinion on what I've just said.
2: Well, you are right, Coach, in regards to what happens when people don't get their way nowadays. And first thing to do, a player's going to do is going to go get an attorney. And, of course, the attorney with billable hours, he is going to make some money. And he's going to say, well, you know what? Let's get this in front of a friendly judge. And that's what you're seeing. The thing that perplexes me the most, Coach, and I'd love to get your thoughts on this as well, is what happens now that the SEC is entangled and named in all these lawsuits, because it's almost to the point now that the commissioner can't be a commissioner and the league itself cannot operate underneath the rules and the bylaws that all the schools agreed upon. I just don't see how this is going to end friendly for anybody.
1: No, I agree. And you got all the big conferences, Pac-12 and the ACC and Big Ten, all under the same idea of not being allowed for a guy to come back. And it's a pretty big stink there. And I don't know the answer to it. But if you keep on every week changing, having a judge change the rule back a different way, you're confused as to what you should do. And I've said this on the show, anytime you were able to go back, if you go back to your school has to have a right number, because if your number's over 15 in basketball, you couldn't go back. We just got a lot of controversy about that. And I think the judges have caused some of that. And I really feel like it's Stanky. I think Stanky and them have really felt like that, if we don't get some kind of acts passed or something, but it's got to be the right kind of acts. It can't be acts where we open up lawsuits by each state because each state is different from the other. I don't know if that makes any sense.
0: No, it makes total sense, Coach. No, I agree with you. You've got to have something, hopefully something in that bill that just reduces the amount and the potential for the lawsuits that we're getting now. Yeah, it's already transactional, and some of these guys are making astronomical figures for it's just what the market is. We can look at it and say that doesn't equate. But now it's becoming transactional where we're waiting on a judge in a county somewhere to say whether this guy's going to be able to play tomorrow, next week, next year, whatever.
1: Does that judge really know college football? Probably not.
0: No,
1: because as soon as he makes a judgment on that, he's got five other judgments to make on something else.
0: That's right. Yep.
1: he's not a judge just for football.
0: But I do think that judges are smart enough to get out of the rain and get their head from out under a rock to know the importance of the players that are standing before them or the player in question.
1: Yeah. Had anything?
2: I am just waiting. This next week is going to be big, Coach, because a lot's going to be decided, because if these guys in Louisiana, which most people believe that they're going to be allowed to be on the roster, LSU's going to roster them because they're going to say that the SEC cannot supersede Louisiana state law. And by that being done, what does the SEC do or what can the SEC do? And then from that point moving forward, it doesn't matter what policy that the SEC office in downtown Birmingham comes up with, whether it's basketball, volleyball, soccer, it doesn't matter.
0: Let's go back to the courthouse and say, somebody supersede the law.
2: Absolutely. And then you don't even have a conference. What's the point in having one?
1: Yeah, and you're sitting with a particular school that's got a lot of money.
2: Correct.
1: From the chicken deals and the
0: individual boosters.
1: They got piles of it. Louisiana's a different state. I recruited two or three players out of there, Hollywood Robinson and David Benoit and people like that. It's a different deal.
0: I bet you ate good though when you went down there to recruit.
1: Well, I ate whatever the mother fixed and told her it was good.
0: Of course you did. Best I ever had. Sign right here.
2: Hey, Coach, this is one aspect to all of this that people forget, because I know that Lane Kiffin is getting all the PR here, but don't forget that Will Wade was in the courthouse hugging R.J. Lewis after R.J. Lewis got his TRO at the beginning of the week.
1: Yeah, Will Wade's kind of a different cat. That's a different deal. I can't get into that.
2: Now, see, I was setting him up. I wanted Coach to slam him.
0: Yeah.
2: I was trying to get Coach to do that.
0: Come
2: but he didn't
0: on,
2: take
0: Coach.
2: The
0: you were so close.
1: I ain't gonna slander him because I got to be sweet. But but anyway, it is what it is. I know you guys won't get me off of here.
2: No. What are you talking about?
0: You were just talking about Will Wade. Go.
2: Yeah, we're trying to get you wound up, and now you're ready to leave.
1: No, I'm no hurry. I'm no hurry at all. Let me go over these games because the Blue Plate Special is important to me.
2: Well, it's important to us.
1: I think this is people want to listen to this rather than me beat my gums about judges because I don't want to think about it to start with. The North Carolina TCU game is interesting to me. I didn't take it, but the guy at TCU can coach.
2: Mm-hmm.
1: And North Carolina, when you lose your defensive coordinator, the coach's son, who's been with them and knows what to do and has been a pretty good defensive coordinator, you're in trouble. And so looking at all those factors, I couldn't buy into that. I wanted to. And another guy on my show went with North Carolina. I'm not sure. I think TCU will be well prepared. Will have watched a lot of film, know what they're going to do. The only other good factor for North Carolina is the offensive coordinator, of course, is a good one from Arkansas. He's very good. And so – based on those two things, I left it alone. I went to Hawaii and Stanford.
2: Okay.
1: I left it alone. Mm. And I started to take it. And the reason I started to take it, my son made fun of me, is that he didn't even know it till today. Hawaii had a bad storm.
2: Yes.
1: They didn't, I mean, a big time bad storm. A storm where you can't practice. You can't get yourself ready except in the classroom. And getting ready in the classroom is not like getting it ready on the field. The other factor, too, I had in that, it was a three-and-a-half, four-point game. Stanford does not have any home field advantage. I'm just saying this to all of our listeners who are interested in why I did this, not that I know anything. Stanford, it's not a home field. It's not a home court for Stanford. So it was a three-and-a-half, four-point game. And I wasn't sure. So if I'm not sure, I leave it alone. For example, next week, Arkansas Pine Bluffs gets 54.5 points against Missouri. I'm not going to mess with that either next
2: 54
1: week,
2: and a half. Wow.
1: 54 and a half points. And you say this, Missouri is a darn good defensive team.
0: 54.5 and the total is 60.
2: Yeah.
1: Yeah. Missouri could go in the dressing room and Arkansas Pine Bluff would score. they could go in the dressing room and get some water. I'm not so sure you're going to like this one. This is the one that I selected.
2: Well, hold on a minute. Let me guess. Memphis UNLV.
1: Yep, I did.
0: It's a bowl game.
1: The reason for that is, when you look at Dan Mullen, he was at State. He did a good job there. the story got off on him, and you know, if you read everybody's headlines, all headlines are trying to get you to read the story. Dan Mullen did not like to recruit. He was not a good recruiter, or did not like to recruit. Recruiting wasn't one of his forte. He just didn't want to do that. Well, the players basically were all, he got a few, but they were mostly all already there. So many of the Memphis kids went to Arkansas. They're 88 and out the gate and gone. So it's a brand, and I thought, a brand new team. And I don't know that UNLV will have a home field advantage or not. Probably everybody be in a casino watching it.
0: That's right.
1: Other than on the field, they won't, you know, in a big stadium to start with. So that's the one I picked. I picked UNLV. It's either 4.5. You guys can decide 4 or 4.5 if you were to bet it today. So
2: yeah, let's do 4.5. That way you get the hook. So it's one way or another.
1: Okay. Well, so I took UNLV. I took Dan Mullen. I think he's a good coach. I think he knows what he's doing. I think Arkansas is coming in. I mean, Memphis is coming in with a new coach. A lot of players gone. So you got to have some rhyme or reason to bet the way you bet. I don't even bet on them, but that's the one I picked. You guys may want me to hang up and say what you want to say, but any thoughts on that at all?
0: No, I don't like it at all. I was going to stay away from it. I think Charles Huff's a good coach, and playing a team like UNLV trying to decide who their quarterback's going to be. But then I look at, you know, I was tempted to take Memphis plus the points. I'm going to stay away. If I was going to pick one though, I would take the home team. I'd take UNLV.
1: Yeah. Well, you know, when I go to basketball, that's what I do. But this is not basketball. Basketball is quite different. The home team, you know, usually has the officials on their side. So anything else, Pat, you think of that I need to talk about?
0: What's he missed? Is he missing anything, Pat?
2: No, I mean, he's nailed all the high points here, but I am interested in just an early feel, just a gut feeling for you, coach. Just overall, do you think that Alabama-Auburn fans will be happy after the Iron Bowl in regards to looking back to the 12 games that they would have concluded for this season? Will Alabama-Auburn fans be happy with the season that they're about to endure?
1: Well, I think they should be, but I don't think they will be. They never are, because the other team had a first down one game.
2: Is it because the expectations are too high for Kalen DeBoer? Because I think Auburn fans – they want to go to a bowl game. I think they understand this is a stepping stone type of year, but Alabama fans, as you know, better than anybody, that they expect to go 11-1 and be in the CFP.
1: I'll be glad to answer this. I answered it somewhat yesterday. I think 9-3 would put them in the playoff for Alabama. I think it's according to how good Russell is, and Russell, I think, is very, very good. And I think the Mac kid behind him is very, very good as well. And they've got two quarterbacks that can play. And also, I think the surrounding people, the offensive line is better. I think the defense is going to be good. I like the defensive coordinator a lot. And I feel like that, you know, they got a great shot to be about where they are. Is that going to please everybody? No. You have to remember, Alabama was 8th last year, and everybody was mad. And Auburn, I think Goldish has done a really good job. I think the one thing he has done is that he's gotten away from things off the field, problems they had last year. They've got a quarterback that they believe in, who he has coached. The offensive coordinator is with him. As Coach Saban has said, it's not the quarterback, it's the people that surround the quarterback. And they bought 20 other players besides the quarterback. So in playing against Baylor, and you're going to say, well, you know, why did they play in Atlanta? The word is money. If you can get money and you can get 60,000 people in the stands, that's enough. Baylor will have the families of the players that play on the Baylor team. That's it.
2: That's it, yeah.
1: And so I think the home field advantage is there. It's not Jordan Hare. I got all that. But I think it's also a home field advantage. So to answer your question there, I feel like that Alabama and Auburn will have good years, but whatever happens, if they lose one they're not supposed to, basically speaking, the fans won't think it's very good. So that's my thoughts.
0: Did you want to add anything on your Cleveland Guardians?
1: Hey, we're good. You don't even brag on us. We're talking about the Braves won 3 in a row.
0: Yeah. Well, over the Dodgers, 4 in a row total.
1: You don't realize how good we were in 1954. We were really good.
0: Y'all have not been good since Willie Mays Hayes left.
1: 1954, we were good. We won 100 and something games. We were great in 54. And Willie Mays, we lost 4 in a row. Willie Mays caught that over shoulder play out of center field. And I saw Larry Doby, the first minority, whoever played, I saw him play his first game in Cleveland. Is that industry or not?
0: Yeah, that's a big deal. Yeah.
2: Absolutely.
1: And when I was doing my radio show with Sonny, of course, Sonny wouldn't know Larry Doby from Joe Louis. But I had Larry Doby on my show. And he's passed away now. And, we had Garcia, Wynn, Lemon, Bob Feller. Now, we don't go get me started on that. People don't want to
0: hear that. Well, did I tell you the new tradition that I started? And my wife, she looked at me crazy. The last time, now when we travel to a Braves game, I'll put a comb in my back pocket and I will staple $10 to my underwear.
1: Well, that's good.
0: Yeah, it's my new tradition.
1: That's what I did. I had a red comb in my front pocket, and I had $10 pinned to my underwear, so they could put the traveler's aide could put me in a movie for 3 hours before I got on the Hummingbird to go to Cleveland to see my Cleveland Indians. The other thing I will mention to you, I'm in Japan, and I'm with our team, and we're with Kentucky's meeting us. Mm-hmm. Right in the middle of where I was and where Kentucky was Dolly Parton.
2: Really?
1: So, yeah, I have a picture with you come by the house, and I walked up to her and shook hands with her.
2: Wait, why'd you shake hands with her? Why didn't you hug her?
1: I don't know.
2: Why didn't you hug her?
1: Somebody said, "Well, I didn't look down to her. I didn't look down to her socks." But I shook hands with her and spoke to her, and she spoke to me. So that's my Dolly Parton story. So
0: I got to
1: see Dolly Parton, and then I got to see Elvis at midnight and Frank Sinatra. Elvis at 6, Frank Sinatra at midnight. So
0: She said a girl asked her one time why her feet were so small, and she said they get too much shade, and she pointed up at her chest.
1: I'm gonna pass that one. But anyway, Crane Works brings me to you all every week, and I appreciate you guys having me on. I think we talk about some stuff that's kind of interesting on some days we don't, but for a long, long time, Crane Works has tore it down to built it up. Rental Works will do the same for you. If you want to rent something from Crane Works, you can rent it. They'll bring an operator with it. You can work and be taught by the operators how that piece of material works. Now they even have waste works. I don't mention that much. If you got a big dumpster full of stuff, they'll come by and get all that for you. So Crane Works and Rental Works and Waste Works are great outfits. David and them do a great job. Appreciate you guys having me on.
2: Yeah, Coach, I'm proud of you because we gave you like 3 or 4 baits and you did not take any of it. So, man, we've really come a long way on this show.
0: Yeah,
1: that's right. Well, I ain't the best, but you ain't gonna find anybody better much.
0: You're our best. Thank you, Coach.
2: Thank you, Coach.
1: Thank y'all.
2: Have a good weekend.
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2: We tried.
0: Yeah.
2: Tried multiple times.
0: Yeah, plenty of opportunities.
2: Man, he was sharp as a tack. He would not play our game today.
0: Was I the only one that just for a moment there at the end thought that he was in Japan?
2: Yeah, when he said, "Hey, I'm in Japan."
3: No, I did too.
0: I was
2: like, "Wow."
0: He said, "Hey, one more thing, I'm in Japan."
2: Yeah, the time difference. I was like, "Wow, man."
3: Phone connection was great. Yeah, I was like, "Wow."
0: Yeah. I had so many questions.
2: Yeah, no doubt. Top of the hour, we will have one of the attorneys that filed a TRO in Dallas, Texas yesterday for his client, who is an NFL player for the Dallas Cowboys. We will get to the very bottom. That's coming up at 11 o'clock. Also next hour, Mike Rodak, Bama 247, Barrett Salee, Braves Radio Network, Kyle Parmalee, Starnes Media. 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

0: Coming up in about 5 minutes from now, Mark Pepper, an attorney from Charleston, South Carolina. He is part of the law firm Pepper Law Firm. One of his clients, who plays for the Dallas Cowboys by the name of Jordan Hudson, he was involved with the Texas group of lawyers that has filed a TRO that has now included the Southeastern Conference and Greg Sankey. What does that exactly mean in layman's terms? That means that anything that the SEC has passed in regards to eligibility of professional athletes coming back to play in the conference, the judge in Texas is saying the 41 defendants in that case, the plaintiffs, that those would be allowed to play and the SEC could not govern.
1: Yeah, Daryl reminds us on the text line, billable hours. Take advantage of all of this for sure. Somebody asking, why aren't other conferences and commissioners named in these suits?
0: It's a great question. I'm yet to see anything towards Tony Petitti.
1: Going back to subpoenaing, somebody is coming. You cannot subpoena people across state lines in state court. Federal subpoena versus state subpoena. So clearing that up. Thank you for that. Eject LSU from the SEC and move on. LSU can continue its circus and journey down the toilet and do so in another conference. Hope Lane and LSU fall flat on their faces.
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3: O'clock, Three Man Front on this Football Friday. Landrum, Conrad, and Pat hanging out. 205-834-9450. 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
4: All right, so it has been a very interesting week, to say the very least, in intercollegiate athletics. Obviously, here in Birmingham, the athletic directors, the presidents and chancellors met. It's been a very active week. Yesterday, in Dallas, Texas, a judge signed an order Thursday that prohibits the NCAA, the SEC, and its commissioner, Greg Sankey, from stopping a group of athletes, three of whom are currently listed on NFL rosters, from returning to college sports for one more season of play. One of those players is represented by our next guest. Mark Pepper joins us from the Pepper Law Firm. He represents multiple professional clients and athletes, and he has worked with the Texas Trial Group that is involved in multiple cases across different states. And Mark Pepper joins us now on Three Man Front. Mark, I hope you're well on this Friday.
5: Pat, thank you, buddy. Landrum, always a pleasure, and really enjoy listening. First-time caller, long-time listener, as they say. Glad to be with you.
4: Well, thank you so much. I want to start here, if we could, Mark. For the neophytes out there, we've tried to learn as much as possible in the legal realm over the course of the last 6 to 8 months, because so much has happened in sports. But what exactly did the judge order the NCAA, the SEC, and Greg Sankey not to do in Dallas yesterday?
5: Yeah, so a little background, I think, context for our listeners here. Obviously, our focus has been on the NCAA and these bylaws that they, sua sponte changed in the middle of June and decided not to grandfather in all the athletes that would have benefited from a fifth year, which with a stroke of a pen they could have done and avoided all this. But obviously, that's what got us to this point. Once we started getting traction in the judges across the country, I think we're 8-0 now in 8 different states. Once they started agreeing with us that, yeah, you just can't do that, right? That's unfair. It's a breach of contract. It's not allowed under the laws of this particular state. Well, then we realized, okay, so you guys are good to go. Except here come the big bad wolf, the big four, maybe five, depending on where you are in the country, that have said, well, we don't have to follow that order. We can do whatever we want. We are the SEC. We are the ACC. We are the Big Ten. We don't have to follow a judge's order, which sounds as shocking as it is. And I hope the listeners understand that. But let me tell you why. We don't have collective bargaining, despite being a professional sport, football, basketball, et cetera, which it is now. We don't have collective bargaining. If we had it, well, then, yeah, they could make their own rules. But they can't simply make their own rules because they claim they can. They can't simply say, well, we're going to punish, what, a dozen players, maybe 18 players that this would apply to. So we said, okay, if you don't think you have to follow this order because you're mistaken that you don't see your name in the caption. How about we go add you to the caption? And so we added them as a defendant yesterday in Texas, this morning in Louisiana, which if it's not been signed already, I expect that order to be signed this afternoon. And it will enjoin them specifically from enforcing, implementing, and otherwise any rules that violate these court orders. That's a long-winded way of saying they kind of asked for what they received.
3: Mark, my question would be moving forward for these conferences and commissioners, and we've all known that these conference rules have been in place, whether it be the SEC, just relative to your conference. But moving forward, the enforcement of these things and looking at the precedent that these TROs from these judges in the different states are putting out there, how will these conferences operate, enforce things in the future? And I'm asking that because who's to say that a player or whoever doesn't get their way and they say, all right, well, I'm going to call Mark or I'm going to call whoever.
5: Now, I understand that position, but let me make it clear. None of our clients, Ryan and I represent over 200 of these athletes across the country. None of them have a problem with the ability of whatever conference they're playing in to make their own rules. Okay. The issue is you can't make them up as you go to simply penalize individuals that have received the benefit of a court order. Okay. So while I understand that some people, rightfully so, think this is a slippery slope, that's not what this is about. This is a unique instance where once and candidly, had they just been grandfathered in under the 5 for 5, none of this would occur. Okay. Once we get through this, we don't have any problem with the commissioners of these conferences making their rules. You know, the SEC has a intra-conference transfer rule. Okay. No problem. That's been fine. Okay. But those types of rules, not to mention the ones that are punitive in nature, like they try to pass this week, that are in direct response to an underlying court case, that violates not only the law, but just your conscience, just a practical matter. So this is going to be a limited issue here. This is not going to be one of these things where a player comes along 6 months from now and says, well, I don't like this ruling. I'm going to go to court. No. This is all to do with the class of 22 5 for 5 eligibility issues and the spinoff that has come from these conferences acting in bad faith this week.
3: Mark, what was the official statement from the NCAA when asked why they did not grandfather in this group of athletes? I would love to know that.
5: Yeah, I would too. It depends on who you follow on Twitter and what you believe on social and those types of things. Candidly, they've never come out and addressed it. I will tell you that according to our research and listening to arguments on a daily basis by the NCAA lawyers, it is very clear to me that the only reason they did not do it, which was purposeful, by the way, was to almost create this havoc across the country in order to give them leverage in Congress. They put all their eggs in the Congress basket. They were all in on the Save Sports Act BS that is never going to make it through, didn't make it through, won't ever make it through. And they got caught with their pants down. I cannot tell you the amount of times where I walk out of a courtroom from June on where opposing counsel, who are great lawyers, very, very talented, would say, no big deal. That's just one more that we can use to show why we need congressional interference, right? Which they call it something different. I call it interference. that has been their MO. Well, when that didn't get through, then they turned around and went, rut-row. Well, now what do we do? Well, we're not going to sit here and let you guys figure it out. We're going to go make these kids eligible because they deserve to be eligible. Everybody else in the country that is still in college, the guys they played with last year, they were a year behind them. They got not only this year, but an extra year. I mean, they purposely singled these guys out solely to use them as a pawn in their lobbying Congress, which just blows my mind.
4: Mark Pepper joins us here on Three Man Front. I do have to ask you this. Could the SEC refuse to recognize the player on a conference roster, even though a federal or state court says he's eligible, right, what can the SEC do?
5: Yeah, so that is a question for the SEC. But I would tell you that if I was advising the SEC, here's what I would tell them. Pick up the phone. Greg Sankey, pick up the phone. You have my number. You have Ryan Dalton's number. If you don't want to call us, have your general counsel call us. There is a path to victory here for everybody. Now, it's going to involve our kids playing this year, right? But there is a way to work this out. Because if you don't, well, then you're going to have to answer that question for yourself, and we're not going to help you. It's one thing to tell your member institutions that these are going to be the rules. You know, all the presidents came and said, well, Greg, if you want to deal with this mess, here's our 16-0 vote. You go deal with it, right? It's one thing to have to call them and say, you know, look, these are our rules, and you better abide by them. But when a president or the general counsel or a governor, the athletic director, pushes back on Sankey and says, I'm reading this court order, and it says you can't enforce these rules, is Greg Sankey really going to tell them, well, mess around and find out if you want? Is that really how you want to treat your member institutions and force them into a decision, arguably the day of the game? Do we want to play these players that we have a court order that says can play in an attempt to win this game tonight? Or do we want to cave to our commissioner because the penalties that they are threatening us with will damage us beyond control? I mean, how can you as the commissioner put your head coaches, your presidents, your members in that position? There's got to be a path forward here. There is one, but it starts with an open dialogue between Ryan and myself and the general counsel for these conferences. It's got to happen.
4: All right, Mark, final question, because I know you're very limited on your time because you're a very, very busy individual. I just want to ask you, can you kind of walk us through the timeline in the state of Louisiana, if you have that handy, in regards to what to anticipate next week? Because I know you got a potential of a Monday hearing and then maybe a Thursday hearing. What is the timeline for next week?
5: Yeah, so I will be able to tell you that in 15 minutes. As soon as I hang out with you guys, we have a status conference with the judge.
4: Okay.
5: And by the way, we've invited the SEC's general counsel to join us on there as well, and I hope they show up because we'll find out, I guess, here in a little bit whether that order got signed that would read the same exact way as the Texas order got read yesterday. So my guess is that all parties are going to say, look, Judge, first of all, Ryan and I are scheduled to appear in South Carolina for a hearing Monday morning that was set prior to this case. We also have a Kentucky appearance that afternoon. We've got a conflict. Let's move to Thursday. Everybody's available Thursday. Okay. I think the SEC will say, you know, Judge, we just got brought into this case this morning. So, yeah, we'd like till Thursday. So my guess is that this case will be moved to Thursday. But we're going to find out on Thursday whether these guys are going to play under an injunction or not. They are enjoined. They're allowed to play under the current temporary restraining order for now, right? But on Thursday, that's either going to be, you know, removed, or it's going to be followed up on with an injunction, which would make them eligible for the rest of the year, subject to these rules and subject to Mr. Sankey's ability to try to resolve this case or allow his member institutions to do what a court is ordering them to do, which is let these guys play.
4: That is Mark Pepper.
5: In the next 20 minutes or so, we'll know.
4: All right. Well, listen, Mark, thank you so much for helping us kind of sort through what is legitimate and what is not, because we hear so many things. So that's why I wanted to get you on, so that you could help explain to our audience, obviously just a few miles away from the SEC headquarters. So
3: we're sponges. We would love to have you back on.
4: Absolutely. Hopefully you'll come back on.
5: I'd love to do it, fellas. I'd love to do it. I appreciate you. I'm a big fan of your show. Keep up the great work, okay?
4: All right. Thank you, Mark. Take care. Have a good weekend. Thanks, guys. Mark Pepper joining us here on Three Man Front. Wow. A lot to digest there. When we come back on Three Man Front, we'll kind of break it down what Mark Pepper had to say. For me, the headline is there is a pathway for all parties to walk away with the win. Who's going to blink first? I guess that's the question. More Three Man Front here on Jocks.
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11: 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So buckle up. 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
13: 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That's about all the time we get. Some days we spend chasing the next thing, some sitting in traffic, some going through the same routines, and then if we're lucky, really lucky, we find a few moments that make us slow down, smile, and enjoy the ride. This fall, spend a little time where college football is more than scores and headlines. Where the conversation is entertaining, the information matters, and there's always room for a laugh. Because on Three-Man Front, college football is still fun, still informative, and always worth your time. 28,000 days. 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On Jocks.
4: Hopefully we're a little bit smarter after that last interview with Mark Peppers, one of the attorneys.
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4: 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He laid out the time frame for next week. He is one of the attorneys that will be in Louisiana dealing with the SEC, dealing with the NCAA.

0: for change and to have change at a federal level, whether that bill would have covered those things or not. I want the lawsuits to go away.
1: So the Dallas judge signed yesterday an order that prohibits the NCAA, the SEC, and Commissioner Greg Sankey from stopping a group of athletes, including Mark Pepper's client, Jordan Hudson, who is a wide receiver for the Dallas Cowboys. There's a couple other players that's currently on NFL rosters, probably will be cut this weekend, two from the Kansas City Chiefs that are looking to potentially come back and play in college football. Tony Clayton, who represents 33 athletes attempting to gain another year of eligibility down in the state of Louisiana, they have amended their lawsuits that Mark Peppers was just talking about, because Peppers is a part of that law group as well, in which they have named the SEC and Greg Sankey as defendants rather than leaving the case solely against the NCAA. Now, the amended complaint is now with Judge William Jordan. And you just heard our last guest say that he's going to be on a conference call in 10 minutes from now with the court that is run by Judge William Jordan. And they will effectively try to say that the SEC and the laws, the bylaws that they passed earlier this week in Birmingham, are null and void. And you cannot supersede a state law. And that's their back.
0: Well, the biggest takeaway I had was Commissioner Sankey, pick up the phone, call me. There's a way that we can all make this work. But every way that he described, if I remember from the conversation, involves his client playing football in the SEC this season.
1: Correct. I mean, listen, there are so many people around the country that are very passionate about one way or another. And as we've discussed on this program, this is not solely an LSU situation. You have athletes currently at the University of Texas, a lineman. He was in rookie camp in the spring, and now he's back in Austin, and he's on the roster. You have situations where Arkansas, they've got a defensive back that was in the Denver Broncos training camp. He's on campus on their roster. Obviously, the University of Missouri, they have been heavily recruiting a former NFL player that was in camp just a couple weeks ago. We know Mark Mitchell, a former basketball player at Mizzou, that has committed to play for Mark Pope and the University of Kentucky. Well, Kentucky obviously has a problem with what's going on. All these schools voted for the ramifications that was listed out by the SEC earlier this week. But the issue now is, because of all these TROs and the new language in these TROs, it is going to be very problematic for the SEC to try to enforce its own rules.
0: Yeah, a lot of your text coming in, a lot of your reaction, 205-834-9450. Bartman says, I must be missing something. The SEC has a bylaw that prohibits interconference transfers. These players would only, all caps, be able to return to the previous school, correct? Well, but the argument is they've gone to the NFL, so they had to stop in between.
1: Yeah, I think semantically, I think that's what they will say, is that, okay, Daquan Wright, okay, he was an Ole Miss Rebel, but he left school and he was a Cleveland Brown.
0: Because he was forced to leave school.
1: Because he did not have another year of eligibility via the NCAA, did not give him the blanket waiver. So him coming back to college, that does not qualify as a intra-conference transfer.
0: Yeah, my client had a good idea that he was probably not NFL ready, but he had no more options, so he was going to give it a go, and then this opportunity presented itself, Your Honor. Somebody writing in and saying, it sounds like blackmail to me. Lots of saber rattling. Hold firm, SEC. CC. Thanks, CC. It was interesting to hear from your guest, talking about Mark Pepper, the attorney who just joined us, about collective bargaining. All parties joining collective binding agreement. Almost all this nonsense goes away immediately. It all comes back to making them employees. We all know this is LSU's fault, but it clearly all ties back to them not retiring Jaden Daniels' number 5 jersey.
1: It's been a very active last few months down in Baton Rouge. And we mentioned earlier that the college football playoff, Ross Dellinger is reporting that the college football playoff is considering penalties or not allowing teams that have former professional players on their roster to participate in the CFP. Well, you know what's going to happen there. Yesterday, it was the SEC being enjoined in the NCAA lawsuit. Next, it will be the college football playoff.
0: Jimmy says, can y'all give me a

0: a summary of what Auburn, Alabama coaches said this week. Feeding a newborn is apparently time-consuming.
1: Yeah, that is time-consuming.
0: Good job, Jimmy.
1: Well, one thing is for sure, Kalen DeBoer, who was on this radio station earlier this morning, and he had some really good things to say, especially on the injury front in regards to what potentially the time frame would be. He said that no injured Alabama players except Jordan Edmonds and Jeremiah Beeman, obviously, will miss more than 4 or 5 games with injuries. He told Mac and Cube that a little bit earlier this morning. So that's good news on the injury front.
0: Yeah, Alex Golas said Auburn's just trying to just clean up and pay attention to detail and continue to go over their game plan with the coaches and with the players. But nothing earth-shattering or anything that would cause you to sell your season tickets.
1: No.
0: Mike says, if a junior left school early and falls within the 5 for 5, could they come back too?
1: Say that again.
0: So if you had a junior that left early, so they had played 3 years in 3 years, would they still have 2 to play 2 if they had left? They go to the NFL, could they come back? They're on a training, they're on a, in a training camp. Same scenario.
1: Based on these rules, no. I mean, if you have signed a professional contract.
0: Let's not give anybody any ideas.
2: Well, it only applies to the 2022 class of kids, and they wouldn't be in that class if they had left as a junior.
1: Correct. But I mean, but according to the rules that were set this week by the SEC, that moves forward for anybody.
2: Well, yeah.
1: Like if you leave early and you sign a professional contract, you can't come back to play in the SEC in any sport. I mean, the Mountain West last night, they passed for football only. So if you want to go play in the G League or WNBA or whatever, they're going to allow you to come back and play.
0: Well, I do think we need to re-examine when you're signing the conference bylaws and how we're going to enforce these things in the future. If you don't agree with them, or if you get a judge to agree with you, doesn't seem like that's going to work. 205-834-9450.
1: I can tell you one thing that's going to work, and that is anybody that needs to get their AC checked in their car. And we've been telling you about the Garage and Pelham. You need to go to garageandpelham.com. Great website. And the best thing on that website is not only all the great information that can get you lined up and teed up to go down there and get your car serviced, but it's those coupons right there on the front page. You cannot miss a great opportunity to make sure your AC is A-OK. And if it's not, they got a great deal for you.
0: Yeah, you got fine folks there. Bob is the owner. Robert Ritchie there to meet you in the clean professional lobby. You walk in the door. Guys, you never have to worry about your wife, your daughter, girlfriend, significant other going in and being treated with anything other than respect. You can read the reviews. 5-star across the board, male and female review. And folks from all over the state that still bring their cars, trucks, and SUVs to our friends at the garage in Pelham because they've taken care of them. Even when they lived in the Birmingham area, that's trust. That's why they have that repeat business, because folks know they're going to be taken care of and they know that they're not going to be upsold or sold something that they just don't need. That's not how they operate.
1: 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Matter of fact, Landrum, some new ones have come in over the last 24 hours.
0: Yeah, Andrew says the team at the garage, always professional, helpful, friendly, and honest. Highly recommend. 5 stars across the board. I'm sold.
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0: You can't go wrong with Mike Rodak. He's going to give us the latest, what we're hearing in Tuscaloosa, what we expect for Game 1 versus East Carolina. Mike is next on 3-Man Front.
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0: 11:32, very busy Friday here on Three Man Front. Got started with Wimp Sanderson in the first hour. Mark Pepper, one of the attorneys representing a player trying to make their way back to the college football ranks with a judge's TRO, joining the show earlier. Mike Rodak's going to be joining us. Barrett Salee at the top of the hour talking Braves, and then Kyle Parmley with our prep preview. Pat, back at home, the friendly confines there at Husky Stadium tonight. I will be there off of Valleydale and back in the friendly confines, but high school football, and Kyle's got a lot to talk about.
1: Yeah, it's going to be a nice night for high school football. Unlike it looks like next week, we will be back into the oven. Disgusting. Like 110 will be the heat index for next week. Yeah, it's going to be bad.
0: That's bad. That's why we need the AC dome.
1: Yes, that'd be great.
0: We start games at like 6 a.m.
1: Mike Rodak from Bama 247, he joins us now on Three Man Front. Mike, the last time we talked to you last Friday, you kind of laid out when you thought Keelan Russell was going to be named the head, or not the head quarterback, but the quarterback number one for the Alabama Crimson Tide, and it came a little bit earlier than we all had discussed last Friday, but just your thoughts on him officially being named the starting quarterback.
2: Yeah, you know, that it was a Saturday off day, and, you know, I think it had to be done before Sunday's practice when he kind of started to, you know, I guess technically they still call it fall camp this past week, but it, you know, you're really turning the page to the season opener. So, you know, that was not surprising in terms of the timing. I don't think the decision was surprising, at least in terms of what had unfolded the week or two before that. I think, you know, if you go back to the spring or go back to even the summer, you know, I would have said Austin Mack by a hair, but I think Keelan Russell showed enough in camp in terms of not making big mistakes, or at least not having a big difference in mistakes made versus Austin Mack, that allowed, you know, the staff to be comfortable with starting him. And if you start him, then you kind of give yourself access to his special tools. So that was going to be the story all along. It's, you know, that Keelan Russell has the higher ceiling. You know that he has some abilities that Austin Mack doesn't, that a lot of quarterbacks don't, but it's, can you trust him in that role as your starting quarterback to smoothly run the offense, you know, not to make the big mistake and not to, you know, have it cost you, you know, versus what you can gain by having him. So I think once that was kind of evident during camp that he wasn't going to make more mistakes than Austin Mack was, then, you know, I think that was really the direction it was going to go. And, you know, it's still, no matter who it is, and I think sometimes maybe we miscast this quarterback competition too much in the sense that it's a veteran in Mack and a young player in Keelan Russell. They both haven't started the game. Like, it, either way, you're going to be starting a first-time quarterback. And age-wise, even though Mack is in his fourth year of college football, Mack just turned 20 this summer. Keelan Russell's 19. In fact, I think it's less than a year difference between them. So, you know, one is a quote-unquote young quarterback, but the other one's not really that much older either. So I don't know if there was ever going to be a huge difference that way, or not as much as some people made it out to be between the two quarterbacks.
0: If for some reason Keelan Russell came out and he struggled, whether it's against East Carolina or another game in the early season that he's starting, how long do you believe the leash would be for Kalen DeBoer, Ryan Grubb with their quarterback?
2: I think it would be long. I think, you know, Pat and I talked about this when I was in the studio. I think if you were starting Mack first, I think you'd probably have an easier time transitioning to Keelan Russell if you needed to, you know, kind of breaking the glass and saying, we're going to try I'm falling into that trap myself, the younger quarterback. I think if you're starting Keelan first, I think you got to stick with him a little bit longer because, you know, it's like from when I covered the NFL and you had a first round pick at quarterback. And if you were going to start him, you didn't want to go away from him very easily because that might break his confidence. That might send the wrong message. That might do whatever. And, you know, I covered first round quarterback EJ Manuel when he was drafted out of Florida State, and he struggled for an entire season. And then it was four games into his second season when they finally said, all right, you know, we're not going to do this anymore. We're going to go to a veteran quarterback in Kyle Orton. So I think the same general thing applies, just because he, again, hypothetically, if he had a bad game on the road against Kentucky, I don't know if that means you bench him and you don't play him against Florida State. Does that mean that Austin Mack is never going to get a shot? Again, I wouldn't be surprised if he gets a series or two within the scope of a competitive game against East Carolina, like before potential garbage time. Like, if that happened, I think that's fine. I don't also think that means he legitimately would be in the running to start against Kentucky unless it was just a complete flop from Keelan Russell. So I think you're really, if you're starting Keelan first, you really got to stick behind him. And look, the offensive line is a big question. The running game is a question. It may not look perfect, but I don't know if you want to go to the back and forth, who's going to be the quarterback each week deal, if you're starting, you know, the guy that your future is invested in, like Keelan Russell is.
1: I want to ask you about the wide receiving core, because ever since the spring, and it's continued over the summer, talking about Ryan Coleman Williams, what an incredible summer he's had. All indications are he's had a really good fall camp. Just your expectations, Mike, about Ryan Coleman Williams, because they've been through the roof since he got to Tuscaloosa. Last year, maybe a sophomore slump, but man, this third year, a lot of people nationally, they're kind of counting on him a little bit more than they were last year.
2: Yeah, and I think you need to. I mean, I think losing Jeremy Bernard is a sneaky loss, you know, given what he's been for you the last 2 years. He's been your number one receiver, you know, despite Ryan Williams at the time, his freshman year, his first five or six games were great, but Jeremy Bernard was your number one receiver in 2024. Jeremy Bernard was your number one receiver last year. He was a big part of that offense. And so just by virtue of losing him, you really need Ryan Coleman Williams now to step up and be that sort of reliable every down, you know, pass catcher. And, you know, like you said, indications are certainly pointing that way. It hasn't been perfect. You know, you do hear occasionally about drops in a scrimmage or drops in a practice. It's happened. It's not perfectly clean. But I think if you're looking for him to be more consistent, I think he's done that. I think if you're looking for him to be a little bit physically bigger and durable, I think he's done that as well. And then we'll just have to see, you know, what happens on the field. And, you know, it's gone both ways. He had obviously a really rough game against Florida State last year. And then 2 weeks later, he came back and had a great game against Wisconsin. And then he dropped the pass in the end zone at the end of that game. And he kind of went back to having some rough games after that. So it's been up and down, and we'll have to see how he kind of goes week to week and how that confidence either, you know, maintains or maybe wavers. And, you know, it's the NFL draft is now right in front of him. Like, if he has a very good year, he's putting himself in position to get drafted pretty high next year. And, you know, that can create pressure, but I think that can also be a motivating factor as well.
0: Where are you on Alabama's offensive line as it stands right now?
2: Yeah, I still want to see it. I think there's potential for it to be a problem. And until it's proven not to be, I think that it's going to exist. You know, I think they like the potential of Jackson Lloyd. I think they like the potential of Michael Carroll. I think they feel pretty good about Rayson Delgado. You don't really know what you're going to get out of Mal Waldrop. Like, I think, yes, it's been a good camp. He's played 7 snaps of college football. Like, we don't know what you're getting there. I think you like the idea of Javon James, but, you know, what's it going to look like for him against Dylan Stewart or him against, you know, some of Tennessee's pass rushers or A&M's pass rushers or Georgia? We'll just have to see. I don't know. I don't think it's a particularly deep group, so you really need it to stay healthy. If you have an injury to Jackson Lloyd, I mean, your starting left tackle would probably be Tyrell Miller, who's straight out of JUCO. If you have an injury to Rayson Delgado, your backup center is Casey Poe, who has barely played in his first 2 years at Alabama. It is not a deep offensive line. You do have a couple guys that have high potential, but it is still the biggest question mark on this team. And until proven otherwise, I can't say it's not going to be.
1: Mike Rodak, Bama 247, joins us every Friday here on Three Man Front. As we're a week away from Alabama taking the field against East Carolina at Bryant-Denny Stadium, that is 11 a.m. kickoff. Let's go jump to the other side of the ball. Let's talk about the defense, the defensive line. Depth piece this week, bad news as Beeman is out for the rest of the season with a torn ACL. Talk about that area, the depth on that defensive line now that Beeman's out.
2: Yeah, it's I don't want to say it's a concern, but obviously you lose one of the pieces that you thought you'd have back because Beeman was injured, you know, the first week of last season and missed the remainder of last season as well. So it's 2 years in a row now for him. I guess in a sense, like, you already didn't have him last year. You don't have him again this year. So, you know, the net loss year to year is not really anything. But I think you were expecting him to be probably one of your top four or five defensive tackles. I still think your top three defensive tackles are the same, regardless of Beamon's injury. I think it's Terrence Green, the transfer from Oregon, Kedrick Bingley-Jones, the transfer from Mississippi State, and London Simmons, who was a freshman last year. Those are your top three, but he was probably going to rotate in behind them. You know, Isaiah Faga is probably going to get more time because of that. It gives an opportunity to a guy like Steve Bolo and Bumwa, who, you know, is a sophomore who came in last year from JUCO. He's from Quebec. Physically, you know, kind of what you look for. But I don't know if he's going to play still a whole lot. You have Edric Hill, who played a decent amount on that defensive line last year. So it's some of the same names from last year. You know, your depth is probably where it was last year. But I think if you're Alabama, you're hoping that you get more out of your starters, especially Devin Tompkins, than what you got last year. And again, it goes back to what we talked about last week. What's the difference between Devin Tompkins, Terrence Green, Kendrick Bingley-Jones versus what you had last year, LT Overton, Tim Keenan, and James Smith? Like, what's the difference between those groups, I think, is going to be the big question.
0: Pat wanted me to ask, Lorcan Quinn, where will we see him?
2: I think there's going to be a role for both him and Connor Talty to start the season. I don't think that kicker battle has been decided. I think there's been a lot of positive reviews on both of them. And, you know, Talty made some big kicks down the stretch last year. People kind of forget, you know, he had that terrible game against Oklahoma and Eastern Illinois. He got booed, and then he came out and had a pretty good Iron Bowl Oklahoma game in the playoff. Like, he recovered a little bit, and they wanted him back, and he's back. And, you know, Quinn came in, but Quinn doesn't have a ton of experience. You know, he's 25 years old. He's from Ireland. He was working in telecommunications, like, you know, stringing lines around poles in Ireland. And he, you know, was part of a kicking contest, and he kind of got noticed. And so he came over here to Marshall University last year. So, you know, there's some experience that he has, but not a whole lot. And Talty has some experience, and it's been up and down. So I think to start the season, we're probably going to see a combination of both. I don't know right now who will be the first field goal kicker out. I think we might see both of them against East Carolina. I think we might see both of them on extra points. I think we might see a mixture of different guys on kickoffs. So that one might be truly like, let the season play out and see what happens.
1: Before I let you go, I do want to get your opinion on what's going on currently with all of these TROs, whether it's Louisiana, yesterday the big one in Dallas, Texas. We just had one of the attorneys on just a couple of minutes ago, and he says there is a pathway for the SEC to basically everyone put their swords down and they can play nice and move forward. But where do you think this is going to end up? Just your opinion as you're watching this from afar, as the SEC now is going to get drug in all of these different courtrooms, just like the NCAA has.
2: Yeah, and I feel like I followed it closely, and even recently there's been so many developments that it's even dizzying for me to kind of keep up with some of it. But I think in the short term, I think there is a potential that some of these players might be able to play. If they are working or playing under a TRO, if they get an injunction from a local judge, like, the SEC might have a little bit of an uphill battle in the short term to try to get that overturned. Now, these things have to go through appeals courts. We've already seen with that Colorado federal lawsuit, the class action, where that got stayed by an appeals court. And so it's quite plausible that the SEC might win these things in the longer term, or at least the intermediate term of, you know, a couple months. So there could be changes as the season goes on in eligibility based on some of these court rulings. I think that is very much in play right now. And it's a matter of, you know, does LSU continue to fight that fight? Do other schools that have these players continue to fight the fight? I mean, it's interesting to see, like, some of these conferences come out and they're making rules, but even then, there's been a lot of questions about, like, how does this new SEC pro player rule apply to certain players? Because you had guys like who were in NBA summer leagues on a roster, but they weren't really on the roster. Did they sign an Exhibit 10 contract or not? You have the intra-conference transfer rule that comes into play. So, like, people are wondering, like, is Mark Mitchell, the basketball player who went from Missouri to Kentucky, is he even eligible to play? People don't even know under this new rule. And so is there a point where everybody just kind of lays down and there's like a settlement? I don't know. But I think in the end, this is all pointing towards conferences making their own rules. And that's kind of where this continues to move away from the NCAA. And if that means conferences eventually bargaining collectively with a football players union within their conference, you know, that could be a more realistic way of it happening than, you know, trying to do it across all of college football. I think trying to break it into smaller parts legally, you know, could be a better path for the SEC.
1: That is Mike Rodak. You can follow all of his work at Bama247. Mike, got big plans for your final weekend before a deep breath? You got the family out of town? You're going up to the mountains? What are you doing?
2: I wish. No, I was telling Conrad, I'm going to mow my lawn. I got to do the edging around plant beds. I feel like I've been negligent on that.
1: Yeah, Landrum rode by your house and noticed that your bed work needed some...
0: It's like getting your hair cut and you're going to leave it longer over your ears. Why are we doing that?
2: It's like those Zoysia, the runners, you know, they get into your beds and you got to cut them each individually. It's hard work. But
1: it's a long season upcoming, Mike. You need to make sure you got this stuff buttoned up.
2: I'm ready for it. I mean, this is the last weekend. It's going to be 90 degrees. I'll be out there, you know, edging my bed. So there you go.
0: I'll be doing a drive-by tomorrow.
1: Just checking in.
2: I can't wait.
0: I want it looking like Augusta National out there.
1: Yes.
2: I'd try.
1: Well, let's try a little harder, Mike.
0: Yeah, Mike.
1: I mean, based on your neighbors.
2: Hey, they got the lawn service. I'm committed to doing my own work.
1: Hey,
0: you are.
1: Me and you both, brother. Like, I am the only one.
0: Why are you saying you and me? You know I do my yard, too.
1: No, yeah, I know, but you know, you live over the mountain. You live with the rich people. Oh, yeah, like, I'm over there, you know, slumming it on my cul-de-sac.
0: Slumming it on your zero turn. Shut up. Mike doesn't have a zero turn.
2: I feel like a man, I don't have a zero turn. A man should be out in his yard mowing his lawn. I just feel like that's one of those things.
1: Yes.
0: Pago's shirtless. HOA lets him do it. He's the only one they let do it.
2: If you drive by, don't call the cops.
1: Yeah, pretty much. Mike, enjoy your last weekend of sanity before the craziness begins, and we will chat with you next Friday.
0: Thanks, Mike.
2: Sounds good, guys. Thank you.
1: Thank you. That's Mike Rodak joining us from Bama 247. He was on the Higginbotham Hotline. Higginbotham is your one-source solution for insurance, financial, and HR services.
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5: A Better Life with Dr. Sanjay Gupta.
6: What's one of the most important parts of a kid's school day? Could it be recess? Well, for the first time in 13 years, the American Academy of Pediatrics has updated its guidance on recess. Unstructured playtime isn't a frill. It's essential for kids' health, even their grades. The science makes sense here. Young brains need breaks between bouts of learning to actually lock in what they've absorbed. Recess also gets kids moving, which matters when about 1 in 5 American children has obesity. It also gives them a chance to build friendships and build confidence. Here's what surprised me. The authors of this updated policy statement said recess should never be taken away as a punishment because the kids who lose it are often the ones who need it the most. Older kids need it as well for their bodies and their brains. I'm Dr. Sanjay Gupta, helping you live a better life.
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0: Coming up on Three Man Front, we will talk to Barrett Salee from the Braves Radio Network. Just an incredible Major League Baseball game last night over in Atlanta as the Braves got the sweep against the Los Angeles Dodgers. They're now five games in front of the Philadelphia Phillies in the National League East. We do have some breaking news out of college football. The NCAA just released this just moments ago. The FBS Oversight Committee has announced the following college football changes that will go into effect in 2027. We've heard about it. It's passed all these different committees, and finally it's been voted on. It's been passed officially. The season start will move up to what is now week zero. There's no more waivers. So week zero will now become the official start of the college football season. Here's a big one. Spring practice can now be two OTA-like periods totaling 21 practices. So it's going to mirror like the NFL, which I think is great.
1: Yeah, that's good.
0: It's wonderful. And now the January transfer portal window will shrink to 10 days. Mm. Not 14. It'll be 10 days. So the season is now going to move up to week zero. Spring practice will be like OTAs in the NFL. And January transfer portal window shrinks to 10 days.
1: Yeah, you just get adjudged to TRO and you get those extra days.
0: Yes.
1: You were busy those 10 days. You had mental anguish. Your girlfriend broke up with you.
0: Yes.
1: Couldn't find your keys. Mm-hmm. Forgot your password and your login information. There's a TRO waiting for you.
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0: Landrum Roberts, Pat Smith, Conrad Van Order. 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
1: Straight up 12 o'clock here on this Football Friday. Landrum, Pat, and Conrad Barrett, Sleep Rage Radio Network, joining us momentarily. In case you missed it, the transfer portal news or the news. It's not officially the transfer portal. We're not calling it the portal, but we are calling it players returning from NBA camps or NFL camps. And the latest is Micah Hanlotton. Congratulations to Coach Beard and the Ole Miss Hottie Totty Fighting Rebels. They get a 7'1" center who was playing in an NBA camp, but now he is coming back to give it the old college try, Pat.
2: Good for him. Good for him.
1: Yay.
2: Did he get a TRO?
1: He's coming back. I'm guessing. I don't know. I don't know if he got a TRO. Somebody made it work.
2: The other college football news we were just telling you about before we went to our last break, the FBS Oversight Committee. They have made some changes for 2027. The season starts now officially in week zero. So tomorrow will be the last ever week zero in the history of college football. It will go away because in 2027, that will be week one.
1: Man,
2: it will not be week zero.
1: Think about all the teams we would historically see. Week zero, UMass. It's not really the only one I could think of. Historically, every now and then you get a Cal. Cal is expecting a big crowd, by the way. They're going to turn their home field into something other than Doobie Hill.
2: Oh, well, that's good. Good for them. Last night in Atlanta, Georgia, it was an incredible game. Chris Sell just turned in an incredible performance. And joining us now to talk about it from the Braves Radio Network, Barrett Salee joins us on Three Man Front. Barrett, quite a night at the old stadium.
1: Where were you when it happened?
3: Yeah, well, I was in the press box and then in the studio. I walked across the street about the seventh inning. So, yeah, that was one of the more impressive performances I've seen ever. And, you know, I was at Tom Glavine's, you know, World Series game in 1995. I had been at a lot of them. And that was just utter domination. I mean, utter domination. As opposed to two nights ago when it was kind of a roller coaster of emotions. It felt to me after Sale struck out Ohtani on that ball that was like 4 inches above the strike zone, I never felt like it was out of control. You know, I felt like the Braves were perfectly fine in a 1-0 game against the 2-time defending world champions. That's how much confidence I had in Chris Sale and how much confidence Chris Sale had in himself. It was, man, I've that whole series, you know, I hate to say playoff baseball in August, but that felt like playoff baseball in August. It was just unbelievable, the whole series.
2: Well, you know, it was amazing what he did last night. And I saw this, and I know you did, and we haven't had a lot of chance because we're talking about all this legal crap that's going on in college in college football. But this is a stat that blew me away with Chris Sale last night. So he recorded 5 feats that no player, either in his entire career, let alone the same game, has ever accomplished. A shutout with 10-plus Ks, no base on balls, a shutout in a 1-0 win, a shutout versus back-to-back defending World Series champion, a shutout with 3 former MVPs in the opposing lineup, and a shutout with a reigning World Series MVP as the opposing starting pitcher. That had never happened in someone's career, let alone it happened in one night for Chris Sale.
3: The stats that come from that game. I mean, you mentioned 5 of them. I mean, the deep dive people did to find all of these stats. It was like the Google machine on overdrive trying to find out all of the different things that made that night special. And for Chris Sale to do it at age 37, it's just, he's timeless. He just gets better with age. And, you know, he was joking with us. This is probably in early April. Somebody asked him, a child reporter. It might've been his son actually. What does it feel like to throw 100? And he said, I hadn't done that in 6 years, so I have no clue. And then he throws 2 100-mile-an-hour fastballs yesterday.
1: Incredible.
3: It's just the guy, he has it in his tank always. At 99 miles an hour on the final pitch of the game. What's great about Chris Sale is that he has mastered the technique of always having something in the tank, always. because in key spots, we've seen it in the third inning of games, fifth inning of games, now the last pitch of a game, he always has something in reserve. He has the ability to conserve his energy and conserve effort to make sure that as the game goes along, he gets better and better. It was couldn't happen to a better guy. I mean, it really couldn't. He's the leader of that team. He's the guy that we get the most out of, the guy who's as friendly as you could possibly imagine. He's just one of the guys. And for him to just be that elite all the time is remarkable.
1: If you go back, Barrett, to game one and Ozzy coming up with the big hit and the Braves getting the win, just as a fan and somebody who's watched Braves baseball like you have 40-plus years, I felt like something turned, like that team needed that moment, didn't matter who it was, to kind of break the problem that they've had with runners in scoring position and getting timely hits at you know, when mm-hmm. they need them. It felt like that kind of carried over into the next night, into yesterday. Am I dreaming this, or did you feel that way as well?
3: I felt that way too. You know, the Matt Olson double in the eighth and Ozzie knocks him right in. Yeah, you know, I think for a lot of us, you know, that are around this team, they were pressing big time. I mean, big time through this little mini slump in mid-August. And it was getting to them. I mean, it was really getting to them. And to have that against the World Series, two-time World Series champs, and then to have what happened, you know, 2 days ago with just a roller coaster of emotions, from an offensive standpoint, they absolutely needed those. I'm fascinated to see what they do today against Colorado, because you're right. It felt like everything sort of lifted off their shoulders. And it was honestly sad before the Dodgers series, because it was, I mean, you could tell it was weighing on them in such a big way. And to break out of it, you know, these are professional baseball players, but they still have emotions. They still, you know, they still can get in their heads, and the Braves had gotten in their heads. And to do that against the Dodgers, the first two games with, you know, close games, offense coming through when you needed it to, that I'm not the biggest, you know, one thing one day carries over to the next day, but confidence does. And I think from a confidence perspective, yes, I think that will carry into this weekend and hopefully beyond.
2: And how about the fact that the most hated player that Landrum has ever had or seen on the Atlanta Braves roster got the big win, got the big hit two nights ago?
1: Hated is such a, I find another word for hate, but yes, he has not been my favorite.
2: He
1: and Sean Murphy on the same day get it
2: you
1: done.
2: Despise yeah, right? him.
3: Is that better? I will say this, if you go back and look at my Twitter, I predicted Ha-Sung Kim in a pinch hit situation for the pitcher coming through. I swear to you I did. It's on Twitter. I promise you I did. And I was joking, but it actually happened.
1: You just lucked out.
3: Yeah. No, it's funny. Chris and I talk about this in the pregame show. Like, Chris always says that Ha-Sung Kim, he hates it when he's in the lineup and he hates it when he's out of the lineup. there's always something wrong with it. But It was great, you know, and Chris actually mentioned this after the game too, deflecting praise like he always does. Ha-Sung Kim has been working his tail off. I mean, he is in that cage, both, you know, before games on the field, the one underneath, the high tech one that you could replicate pictures with. He's working his tail off, and he has all year, and he deserved that. I mean, he really did. I know people hate him or whatever. And get frustrated with him, I get it, but, you know, to see his work finally pay off in a big spot, it really was refreshing. That's why I think you saw his teammates, it was a little bit more than just a walk-off and a little bit more than a walk-off celebration, because they know.
1: He got a hit last night, so that's that confidence he needed you're talking about. He made up a ton of ground with me, guys, the other night.
3: Well, and here's the thing with Ha-Sung Kim, and, you know, I think – Ronald kind of talked about this a few years ago when he wrote a piece for the Players Tribune, how when you come over here and you don't speak the language, you get lonely, right? Like, you don't have a lot of people to talk to. You can't speak the language, and, you know, it tests you. And for Ha-Sung Kim, you know, he's got his translator with him. He understands some English, and he can speak a little English, but not a ton. And so for him to go through what he's gone through and have literally one guy, David Lee, his translator, to talk to about it. Is, I mean, that's got to be awful. I mean, just awful. So, and a lot of these guys know how that feels. And so to have that happen to them, they understand the mental side of things and what people, especially from outside the country, that come over here to play have to deal with. Cause it's, I don't think that gets talked about enough, how isolated you can be.
1: Yeah. The translator telling him things because he's worried about his feelings. Players are saying one thing, translators like, no, they're fully supportive.
3: You're good.
1: Yeah. Whatever. No, that was a cool scene though. With them mobbing him after the big hit the other night. Obviously they still care about it.
3: Yeah, they do. They really do. And you know, there's nothing wrong with him. Like personally, when I've talked to him, you know, a little bit, he's been fine. And
1: a little bit,
3: you know, and his translator's an awesome guy. Like, you know, personally, there's no issue with Ha-Seong Kim. It's just professionally, it's like, dude.
1: Yeah, mine was strictly professional.
3: Somehow.
1: Mine was him falling on the ice and hurting his finger.
3: Yeah, that didn't help.
1: No, it didn't help. And then you had Jurickson Profar cheating again. So he kind of got lumped into that Sean Murphy, Profar, yeah, cluster of guys that I just looked at as a waste.
3: I think you're going to see him a lot more. And it's not because, you know, he earned it with two hits and a stolen base, but it's because if the Braves do have a pretty decent lead on the Phillies and, you know, whatever, you might see Walt really giving guys full days off. And so if he starts giving guys full days off, that means Dubon's going all over the place, right?
1: Yeah.
3: Which means Ha-Seong Kim's going to start a shortstop. So down the stretch, you know, I do think you're going to see him play a lot. And look, I think everybody knows now he's not going to start at shortstop, you know, in the playoffs. He's not starting shortstop, right? But if he can just provide something, some benefit, whether it's a pinch runner or a bat where you can, you know, at least count on him to give you a good at bat like he did two nights ago, like he has to provide something. And that's all that I think everybody expects at this point. And maybe the last 2 days, you know, are a jumping off point for him to, you know, at least be a part of this thing.
2: All right. So in other words, he will not be back next year in a Braves uniform. It's a 1 year deal, right? 20 million.
3: Yeah. I don't think that's going to happen.
2: Okay.
1: Let's just make the most of the time we still have together.
2: Well, you get something out of it.
3: Right. Exactly.
2: Yeah. Yeah,
3: exactly.
2: You just paid $20 million for a win against the Dodgers. That's basically what you just did.
3: Well, yeah. I mean, it was worth it.
1: Think about what they've been paying awesome for game in this slump.
2: That's true.
1: They've been awesome paying game for a bunch of losses.
2: That is true.
1: Right. Let's sweep that. But to your point, Barrett, this team has not been the best. They'll go and they'll look great against a team like the Dodgers, and then they'll play a team like the Rockies and come out and kind of slug their way around. Let's look like pros. It's getting to be, you know what, cutting time.
3: Yeah, it is. It is. I do think, like we talked about, you know, having that kind of offensive success against the Dodgers, I think will carry over just simply from a confidence standpoint. Cause again, they were feeling it, and they'll tell you they weren't, but they were.
1: All right. Well, Barrett Salee, you can hear him all season long, all postseason long. Yes.
3: And guys, I'll tell you, there were Division I FCS football games yesterday, and we're still trying to figure out what players are eligible and what players aren't. Like, how ridiculous is this right now?
2: Oh, it's, trust me.
1: It's beyond ridiculous.
2: Yeah.
3: It really is.
1: Yeah, we're
3: like, I remember when college football was actually like a sport like that called football. Like,
1: yeah,
3: there were actually games played like, yeah, that you have rules about who can and who can't play.
1: Yeah, you didn't have a clearinghouse. You had a guy on a Sunday you met behind the grocery store, and he gave you your weekly allotment.
3: That was so much more fun. And honestly, pure.
1: It was. Yeah.
2: I mean, just, I want to go back to the days.
1: The relationships those were forged between player and bagman.
3: I know.
2: I just want to go back to just an innocent McDonald's bag filled with cash,
1: right,
2: to Tennessee, God, players.
1: Right.
2: I mean, that's all I want.
3: It would be so much cleaner.
1: Simpler times.
3: It would be so much. Like, it's honestly, like, and I'm not even joking. It was so much easier that way.
1: Remember, you could just like pay a guy and like, say that he worked at your place for a summer?
2: He was a greeter.
1: And he never had to be there?
2: He's a greeter at the...
3: T-Town Menswear and get a nice suit at T-Town Menswear.
2: Or you can go to Auburn and get some steaks for free. You know, it's no big
3: deal.
2: That's
3: right. Like, I mean, whatever. It's fine.
2: It's Corky Frost.
3: And God, those were the days.
2: Free shoes at Florida State University, remember?
1: Free shoes there.
2: Yeah.
3: Yeah. You got the free tattoos at Ohio State.
1: Yeah. Oh, I forgot about the free tattoos. Yeah. Maurice Claret.
2: Those are really good days.
3: Yeah. And then he wielded an axe in front of people. That didn't
1: the axe. Well for him. And didn't he get pulled over with an AK, a loaded AK, and a bottle of vodka?
3: Did he?
2: It's not a good matchup.
3: Maybe.
1: Feels like he did. Have you guys seen what Ohio State is doing with their on-field suites?
2: Yeah, $147,000 for a suite, man. For people to stand in front of you and you can't see the game. That makes a lot of sense.
3: I never understand why people, like, it's like a cachet thing. It's
1: I
3: like
1: can't
3: gold.
1: Wait. He is going to go through the front of one of those on a long post route, and I'm here for it.
3: Well, you know, like at Mercedes-Benz, everyone goes down in that little porch area on the field. Like, you legitimately can't see any of the field, like any of it, like not even a blade of fake grass.
1: Yeah. They're all just hammered, snockered, watching their monitors inside of their little cubby holes.
3: That's right.
1: If I had $147,000, I'd do it. Seems like it'd be fun. My question is, how soon before the game can I get in there at like 6 a.m.?
3: That's a good point. That's a really good point. You have to have different. You would need to have a different entry time for those people. But now, look, I would rather just, you know, that COSM thing where, like, that thing where there's,
2: it's like you're actually in the arena.
1: Yeah.
3: I would rather just watch it on COSM.
1: Can you imagine, though, as a kid, that's your family's tailgate spot. You get early entry in there and you can throw the football on the field before the game, before everybody gets out there.
3: That would be a lot of fun. That would be a lot of fun.
2: Does Atlanta have one of those COSMs?
3: Christmas presents.
2: I know Dallas has one.
3: Yeah, they do. They just open. Okay. Yeah, just open. Yeah. And they have, you know what they, not only do they schedule sporting events, they're showing like the Matrix in it.
1: Ooh.
3: Which would be interesting. Awesome.
1: For sure. Barrett Salee, Braves Radio Network. Let's get the sweep. Barrett, we will be listening all weekend and for the rest of the season until we win the World Series.
3: That's right. All right, guys. See ya.
1: Hi, buddy. 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

Before the season kicks off, everyone's making predictions. Who wins the division? Who makes the playoffs? Who's lifting the trophy? 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Will Buffalo win the AFC Championship? 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

0: 1223, three man front. Appreciate Barrett Salee joining us. Man, we've had a loaded up show. Mike Rodak talking Alabama football. Mark Pepper, one of the attorneys for one of the now, I guess, student athletes, was professional athletes, but now student athletes trying to return to the college game, and Wimp Sanderson, courtesy of Craneworks. Any of those guests, any portion of the show that you miss, you can always find it there at jocksfm.com in the Three Man Front podcast.
1: So Mark Peppers, he told us in the 11 o'clock hour that the paperwork was being filed. It was on the judge's desk down in the state of Louisiana. That is Judge William Jordan's courtroom, in which they have amended their lawsuit. The 33 athletes attempting to gain another year of eligibility in the state of Louisiana. Reports indicate that a court date of September 3rd on the amended action against the SEC and Greg Sankey, while the broader preliminary injunction proceedings in the underlying case are also moving forward. So Peppers told us that he was going to go on a conference call at 11:30 to try to get those things finalized. You had a Texas judge yesterday gave 41 plaintiffs a temporary restraining order for the next 14 days. Those folks are now eligible to play, including three National Football League players that are currently on rosters, including Jordan Hudson from the Dallas Cowboys, his wide receiver, Peppers, that was on our program at 11 o'clock. He is the attorney for Jordan Hudson. Speaking of Jordan Hudson, the female.
0: Jordan.
1: Her boyfriend, Bill Belichick, will be taking on the TCU Horned Frogs over in Dublin, Ireland.
0: Aviva.
1: Bruce Feldman tweeted this out this morning. Bill Belichick has a must-win game tomorrow in week zero versus TCU. That's pretty bad when one of the voices of college football, Bruce Feldman, very respected, and he tweets out, Bill Belichick has a must-win game in week zero.
0: In a roundabout way, if I remember, I kind of posed a question to Scott Hamilton when he joined it, and I think I remember Scott saying, well, you never know, but he thinks that there's too many highfalutin folks that stuck their neck out.

0: out for Bill Belichick that they don't fire him after the first game, but he didn't grab that out of nowhere.
1: No.
0: You've got a GM who's away. You've got
1: You got Steve Belichick, the defensive coordinator. Yeah. He will not be.
0: He's got stuff going on. He's got to get figured out.
1: Mm. Yeah.
0: Yeah, really tough.
1: Sitting here looking at the point spreads for tomorrow, TCU is a 9-point favorite against North Carolina. USC.
0: Yeah, that's a big number.
1: 38.5-point spread against Ken Nehemiah Tololo.
0: Yeah, I'm not going to bet against Ken. I love Ken. Based on what you said about Ken.
1: Ken's a
0: I would love to meet Ken.
1: He's a great guy.
0: Yep. Great football coach.
1: One of my One of my favorite people in college football.
0: That's too big of a number. Not going to jump on that. I am very curious, though, with this NC State and Virginia game. That number dropped again.
1: Well, I'm just telling you, these two teams are a shambles. Do you know why they're a shambles? Do you know why?
0: No.
1: They were supposed to be playing in Brazil.
0: Oh, that's right.
1: And now they're in Charlottesville, Virginia.
0: Which?
1: Staying at the Motel 6 on the outskirts of town, outside of Charlottesville. And they could have been in Carnival, enjoying
0: getting their pocket picked
1: in Brazil.
0: And trying to, yeah, that was Brazil.
2: I'm just saying, NC State's quarterback is really good. And there are people that cover the ACC that think he's going to be better than Darian Mensah. So that, for me, would make me lean Wolfpack.
0: You're going Wolfpack plus the number?
2: Yes.
0: Okay.
1: You loading up?
2: Loading up.
0: A lot of people say Tony Elliott and the Cavs are their one-hit wonder.
2: Are you really a one-hit wonder when you didn't even win your conference championship game and didn't make the...
0: Yeah, but you do it at Virginia.
2: I was about to say, for their expectations.
0: You get there differently. What about Jack State and North Dakota State?
1: I love this game. This is going to be a lot of fun. It really is.
0: Bison? Fargo Dome?
1: Bison is a 7-point favorite at home, over under 47. It's a good one.
0: I like Jack State plus the number. Sac State at Eastern Michigan? Bah. Hawaii? Big storm. Big storm. Hurt practice time. Playing in Palo Alto against the Andrew Luck-built Cardinal.
1: Mm-hmm.
0: You don't like that one either. New Mexico State, Florida State, you had your eye on that one.
1: I did till I realized it wasn't the one with the wolf.
0: And then the blue plate special that Wimp picked after deliberating. He went UNLV. I don't
1: like See, that. I disagree. Like, I mean, you said if you had to play the game, you would take UNLV.
0: I don't like the game. If I was forced to.
1: I'm leaning towards Brett Norsworthy yesterday on the show. His I Ain't Scared bold prediction for week zero was Memphis straight up.
0: Yep.
1: I like Memphis in the points. Maybe not Memphis straight up. Any team that has Jackson Arnold that's going to be taking a lot of snaps, I just don't feel comfortable laying a wager on them.
0: I know Memphis, they lost a lot of guys. Silverfield taking some guys to Arkansas, and I was looking at their roster, and there's a lot of new faces, but one guy that I believe in, and it's Charles Huff. Whether he was at Marshall, you remember Southern Miss, we were looking at their schedule, and you guys kind of laughing at me. We were looking at season totals over win totals last year, and it was like 3.5, 4.5. Mm-hmm. And I said, Charles Huff is leading that team. He will be good for at least one or two over. I think he's doing a great job at Memphis. And that is not the opener I would want if I was Jackson Arnold or Dan Mullen.
1: Yeah, there's no question. When we come back on Three Man Front, we'll do some Pat Ponders. Then at 1 o'clock, we'll talk to Kyle Parmalee with our weekly prep report brought to you by Crafts on 280. All that straight ahead on this Friday on Jocks.
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11: It's about as tough a family problem as you can get. An adult child has cut off communication with a parent, or the other way around. It's often represented as ungrateful kids, difficult parents, but the truth, experts say, is usually a lot more complicated and more common than you would think. Researchers estimate 1 in 5 people will become estranged from their father at some point. But here's what I find hopeful. Going no contact isn't always the end of the story. Sometimes it's more of a painful pause that gives both people time to heal, reflect, and grow. The common thread among those who found their way back, they stopped pointing fingers and looked inward instead. If you are estranged from someone you love, first of all, I am sorry. Take care of yourself. Stay open. Don't lose hope. But also, don't waste time either. Life is short. I'm Dr. Sanjay Gupta, helping you live a better life.
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0: 12:33 here on this Football Friday. 1 o'clock, we'll talk some high school football. Big games in our area last night. Bigger docket tonight across our listening audience. Kyle Parmley will join us at 1 o'clock. Damian Mitchell's joining us in studio now. Hey, D, how are you?
1: Hey, D.
2: Doing well. How y'all doing, fellas?
0: That's an antique you got on there. That shirt.
1: Yep.
2: That's what we're doing.
1: That's right.
0: It is an antique.
1: It is a throwback. About? It looks good. It does. Way to represent. Yeah. I wore my Birmingham Southern thing the other day.
2: Thank you.
1: Yeah.
0: It's like someone from Samford wearing a Howard jersey or a Howard t-shirt.
1: Yes.
2: Yeah. Okay.
0: It's just, that's all. I wasn't any disrespect.
2: It just still doesn't feel right.
1: But somebody from Auburn wearing API. It's okay.
0: Yeah.
2: Yeah.
1: You know?
2: Yeah.
1: Acknowledge your past.
0: Or someone like Conrad wearing an Alabama National Championship shirt.
2: Ooh.
1: That one's not. That one hurt, Pat.
2: That one hurt.
1: Conrad just minding his business.
3: At least we still got a real trophy case that we can like see stuff in. I'm sorry.
2: When did this become an attack? I thought we was going to come in here.
3: I fell bad halfway through that. I'm sorry.
2: No, you didn't. And you've continued.
1: There were a lot of trophies in that trophy. Do we know where the trophies are?
2: No, Landrum, no.
1: Well, you spoke at multiple events. I thought I would ask you.
2: It's gone. I haven't been back.
1: Okay.
3: Driving estate sale?
2: We did.
1: No, they've already had the estate sale.
3: Well, no, but I'm saying, like, did they get
0: Does the Coast Guard have them now?
2: I guess so.
0: Like when they bought the property, they got what was there?
2: Whatever was left, they got it.
0: Okay.
2: God almighty, man.
1: They probably have your little trophy.
0: Why are you being so defensive?
1: They probably throw your little trophy.
2: Unnecessary, Pat.
1: They throw your trophy.
0: First of all, we're not Steve from Tuscaloosa. Do not talk to us that way.
1: Seriously.
2: Don't raise my blood pressure, man.
1: We're family here. We're just trying to
2: and families
1: work some
2: fight.
1: Stuff out.
2: And families fight.
0: Dude. It is Friday. What's wrong with that guy on TV? What is up with that?
2: Well, you see the top.
1: Yeah, I swear, okay. I have seen that guy somewhere.
2: It's unfortunate.
1: It was not his mugshot. I got that guy's. You will not see that guy. You will not see that guy again.
2: No, you won't.
1: No.
2: Yeah, you won't.
0: All right.
1: Maybe near midnight in the future.
0: All right. Let's do this. I've got questions. They've got answers. This is Pat Ponders. I want to
1: know. Sicko. What you're thinking. Not Pat. Down the TV.
0: Oh, thanks. Thanks for the clarification.
4: It's time for Pat Ponders.
0: All right, question number one. Ty Simpson played a half of football last night. He completed 18 of 23 passes for 119 yards and a touchdown. It was a similar stat line to his first preseason game when he completed 21 of 25 for 190 yards and two touchdowns against the Kansas City Chiefs. Are you guys surprised Simpson has looked this comfortable this quick?
2: Absolutely not. No. He finally has an offensive line that can keep him upright.
1: History has the tendency to repeat itself. I saw this before with a young Tom Brady taking over for a Drew Bledsoe.
2: Hold on now. Hold on.
0: So you're saying Ty Simpson is the next Tom Brady?
1: I'm saying very similar. Have you seen six quarters of football? I have.
2: I'm just basing this off of what I saw in 2025 as the Alabama
1: quarterback. I saw him run with his shirt off. He's more impressive than Tom Brady at that age.
2: And what he's doing now, the guy has always been good. Like, this isn't a fluke. He's always been like this. Like, shout out Ty Simpson.
3: Yeah, he's been better than I thought he would be.
2: What you, like,
3: is that a surprise? Last time we saw him, he was hurt. And he came in and he's done very, very well. Like, better than I thought he'd be bad, but he's been.
0: That touchdown he threw in the corner
3: excellent.
0: Of the end zone on the
3: run yesterday.
2: Did you see when he got fantastic. Up? Like, the swagger he has. Like, yeah. This is Ty. He's always been like
0: he's
2: this.
0: He's got an offensive line, D.
2: That keeps him upright. I told you. He ain't running for his life anymore. Now he's making grown man plays that he was already doing it in 2025.
1: I need to see him against the Indiana defense before I'm totally sold. But I like.
2: You
1: like
2: signs
1: what you're saying. Yeah.
0: All right. Question number two. Tomorrow in Dublin, I want you to set the over-under on the number of times after kickoff you will see Bill Belichick's girlfriend on your TV.
2: Three. And I say that because I think the game's going to get out of hand rather
0: quickly. So they're going to be looking for material?
2: Yeah. So I say three.
1: I think you'll see a couple. I don't think she'll be as easy to spot, though. I think you'll have a lot of different shots going around. There's a lot of different because it's the game in Dublin.
3: Yeah, see, I think 2.5 is a good over-under.
1: 2.5 would be good. I would go under.
3: I'm feeling two. I don't. Yeah, I think it's
0: so kinda, you're going over the three?
2: Yeah, I say three.
3: It's almost like it's different, and I'm sure she would love that I'm using these two people in the same sentence. But it's almost like the Taylor Swift thing, right? Where at first it was a big deal, and then you notice they kind of just went away from that. You see her every now and then, but I feel like it'd be the same thing with Jordan, where it's, all right, they're just kind of a crappy football program right now, yeah. So who really cares?
0: Yeah.
2: Like when TCU's up 48-0, they ain't going to show Jordan anymore.
3: No.
0: Yeah. So we're setting it at 2.5.
2: 2.5, yeah, and I'll take the over.
3: And the over hits if North Carolina wins and they carry her off the field on their shoulders.
0: They'll give her the victory.
3: Yeah, and so that'll be the third time she'll be shown on the
1: camera. Has she been shown traveling or anything?
0: Any, I have not seen anything.
1: I haven't seen anything.
0: Have y'all?
2: No.
1: Well.
3: Well, they can't really have cameras in that place she was working.
1: Do we know they're still, the summer, do we know that they're still together?
0: I think so. I did see something over the summer where they were together in an event. Somewhere.
3: You would definitely know if they weren't.
1: Yeah, because with Steve's wife, because she's kind of, I'm sure, dealing with his stuff. She's been the one that was outspoken about Jordan from the beginning.
2: Yeah,
1: she was the one that would give the comment to whoever would come and ask, and kind of paint the picture of not everybody's so thrilled with this relationship.
2: Yeah, I think they're okay.
0: All right, here we go. Next question. If you were to eliminate Bo Jackson and Herschel Walker from the history of the SEC, who would you rank as the top running back in league history?
2: Ooh.
0: I will help you guys out just a tad. Statistically speaking. Number two in the SEC, all-time rushing yards, Nick Chubb. Coming in at number three is Darren McFadden. Fourth is Kevin Faulk. Five was Bo Jackson. Six, Ralph Webb. Eric Rett was seven. Dalton Hilliard, eight. Charles Alexander, nine. Anthony Dixon was 10. That's your top 10 running back statistically in rushing yards all time.
1: Yeah. Bo's off the board. I'll go Eric Rett, Florida.
0: Okay.
3: I would have to go Darren McFadden. You can't give to Derrick Henry off of 1 year.
2: Man, whatever.
3: Bo's dominant one season outside of other guys. But yeah, I'd go Darren McFadden because he did it for multiple years. It's not Derrick's fault. It's just,
2: But man, Derrick Henry.
3: They were just stacked.
2: Great. Yeah, I'd probably go Darren McFadden too.
0: Darren McFadden?
2: Yeah.
0: Okay. You said Eric Rett. That's who you went for? Okay.
1: I just think about those Steve Spurrier offenses and how good they were in the passing game and how good he was at running the football and could do whatever you asked.
2: Emmitt Smith isn't a top 10 rusher in the SEC?
0: He was 11th.
2: Really?
0: He was 11th.
3: Well, that's what I was about to say, is maybe the best running back of all time. And like we're like, yeah, maybe.
2: Wow.
0: So Derrick Henry is 23rd all-time in the SEC in rushing yards, but he is the only running back in SEC history with 2,000 rushing yards in a season.
3: That's where it's hard.
2: I know it.
0: Najee Harris had the most touchdowns in the history of the Southeastern Conference.
2: Sure did.
0: Running the football. Cadillac Williams, he was a top 15 running back all-time in the SEC.
1: Oh, there's so many that were good. That's why I went
0: Eric Rett.
2: Anthony Dixon.
1: He kind of my heyday. Those impressionable years.
2: I don't know why I remember that.
0: Ralph Webb played at Vandy.
2: Vanderbilt.
0: And that's something.
1: And I look at guys like Marcus Lattimore, who had the knee injury. How good Marcus Lattimore was at South Carolina.
2: Nick Chubb is still
0: number two.
2: He's number two.
0: 4,769 yards rushing.
2: I feel like we're undervaluing Nick Chubb. He was a dog. Mm-hmm.
0: That's still 400 yards less than Herschel Walker.
2: And you got to think he tore everything in his leg.
1: What about Terrell Davis?
2: A dog, too. No pun intended, but.
1: No.
0: Man, he's not in the top 25.
2: Wow. Yeah.
0: Bobby Humphrey was 26th in the SEC all time in rushing.
2: Boy, running back used to be a prime position in the SEC, man. Those look at this.
0: 23 is Derrick Henry. 24 is Sean Alexander. 25 is James Brooks from Auburn. And 26, Bobby Humphrey.
2: Man.
1: They're all so good. It was right. Like picking that third one, I would have taken most of those guys.
0: You know what,
1: I had to and not felt bad about it.
0: It's so amazing because Leonard Fournette is 16 and he didn't rush for more than 20 yards against Alabama. And every year he was in college.
3: Yep. Yeah, crazy overrated. That dude stunk.
1: Then about I think about the guys that never were, like a Cecil the Diesel Collins at LSU. You remember Cecil the Diesel?
0: Absolutely.
2: Yeah.
0: Yep.
1: And some of the other guys. And now, unfortunately, we're going to have guys that we remember as SEC backs. We're not going to have as many. How many of them, you know, finish their careers in the conference?
0: Well, it was just crazy to me because when I was coming up with that question and I said, okay, well, statistically, I'm going to go look at this because, you know, I'm sure we'll have a really good conversation about it. And for the life of me, I did not think that Bo Jackson was fifth. I thought Bo was higher, but people have obviously surpassed him on that list. But it's just crazy to think that Bo Jackson listed at number five.
2: But now, some of the best that never was.
1: But now the examples you're going to get, Justice Haynes. Let's just take him. Alabama, then he goes to Michigan. Now he's going to be at Georgia Tech this season.
2: Had Todd Gurley not gotten hurt?
0: Yeah, I think this list is going to stay put for a while because nobody's going to be in the SEC.
3: Yeah, they won't stay around. Well, until EJ Crowell's at the top, but that's like 4 years.
1: If he ever plays. Steven Davis? Is Steven Davis on that list?
2: Auburn.
0: No, he is not.
2: Wow. And I felt like they ran, like...
1: That's a great example of...
2: Right.
0: Okay, I'll just go ahead and
1: How many great backs we've seen?
0: 11 through 26. And this is all-time rushing yards in the SEC. You had Emmitt Smith at 11, Benjamin Snell at Kentucky at 12.
1: Benny Snell.
0: Najee Harris is 13th. Sonny Collins from Kentucky, 14. Cadillac Williams, 15. Fournette, 16. Larry Roundtree, the third from Mizzou. 17.
2: Wow.
0: Alex Collins from Arkansas. Right. Christopher Rodriguez Jr. from Kentucky. Sonny Michel, Georgia at 20. Then Travion Williams, Texas A&M. Nick Fitzgerald,
1: the quarterback.
0: Mississippi State quarterback. He had more rushing yards than Derrick Henry, Sean Alexander, James Brooks, or Bobby Humphrey.
1: It's a shame we can't use Texas and Oklahoma's Ricky Williams, Adrian Peterson.
2: Oh, yeah. Like that wouldn't even be fair.
0: Yeah.
2: It wouldn't even be fair.
1: I think for the sake of this, I'm glad that we don't.
2: Yeah.
0: Yeah. All right. Our final question of the week, a little lighthearted one. What was your favorite cartoon to watch as a kid?
2: Cartoon.
1: Ooh.
3: SpongeBob.
0: Conrad goes SpongeBob.
3: SpongeBob is still hilarious.
0: Very funny.
3: Well, the first seasons.
1: I remember Smurfs as a kid. That was my go-to.
2: Man, that's a lot of cartoons, man.
1: And then when they started getting into the animated series of the figurines, like your G.I. Joes, your He-Man's Masters of the Universe and stuff like that. But I'm just going like old school.
0: Yeah, old like a cartoon.
1: Yeah, old school cartoon. I go Smurfs.
2: Ed, Ed, and Eddie.
0: Okay.
2: I can watch that. I can still watch that.
3: Those jawbreakers look so good, man.
2: Man.
1: Who was it? Was the cartoon?
2: Ed, Ed, and Eddie.
1: Okay.
3: They got their buddy Plank. It's a piece of wood.
2: Yeah, Johnny.
3: Yeah.
1: I'm not.
2: No, it seriously is.
3: It's hard to explain, though.
2: Yeah, but like.
0: My son's watched. Yeah. So I'm familiar.
2: Big Ed, Ed.
1: Muppet Babies. Somebody throwing in there. The Muppet Babies.
0: Oh, I forgot about that.
1: Yeah, you always had the mom, the nanny, whoever. My sister watched it, but you never saw above her knees. She just had the long stockings on. And
0: mm-hmm.
2: Dexter's Laboratory is up there too. I used to love Dexter's.
1: What was the one that had the? I know Pigpen from Charlie Brown, but the one that had the flies around it, was it Bebe's Kids? The little baby that talked like an old man that smoked a cigar. Is that the same one?
2: Yeah. It's wild that you know that, though. But, like, the more I learn, man.
1: I'm a connoisseur of a lot of different things.
2: You really are. You really are.
0: And them Bebe kids. Bebe's kids.
1: I don't remember Bebe's kids.
2: Right.
1: I don't know.
2: That's a good pull, man.
0: All right. That's this week's Pat Ponders. We will continue on this Football Friday on Jocks.
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0: The Hammer Alley Podcast, an 80s flashback mockumentary. 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
1: I'm gonna trade this life for fortune. It is 12:53. Let's try to get some phone calls before the top of the hour. Let's go to Howie, who joins us here on Three Bed Front. Hey, Howie, what's going on, man?
2: Hey, this is Don Don. Howie and Reba kidnapped me. We're in the back seat. We're in Daytona on the way to Port Canaveral, and Steve and Damien will not stop talking about Kellen DeBoer and Giggum.
3: That's a pretty good phone call.
1: That was a really good phone
3: call. Very nice, Howie.
1: Yeah, Howie. Yeah. You've been working on your Don Don. That sounds good.
3: Yep. Now they can get on the ship and push off, I guess.
1: Why did he bring Damien into this situation?
3: I don't know. It's easy. Hey, Damien, how are you?
4: What's up, guys?
1: What is going on?
4: I don't know. Like, I just came in here, play a little Pat Ponders, and I started getting bullied. It's the first time in my life I've ever been in this position.
3: We've got Kyle Parmalee, who's going to join us for our prep preview presented by our friends at Crafts at the top of the hour. I'm hearing that Maplesville has never seen a football phenom like the one that resides in that town.
4: Oh, 1,000%. Yeah. Like Nehemiah McCary.
1: Better than number six.
4: From what year?
3: Where would you put yourself? Mount Rushmore of Maplesville football. All
4: seriousness. I'm not in the top four. No. I'm like even my.
1: You're five?
4: No, I'm probably.
3: Would you be like a foothill to Mount Rushmore?
4: No, I'm probably. If I'm being 100% transparent, I'm probably scraping top 10. In all seriousness. And I'm looking at myself as like when I was a player, like when it comes to running backs, like the position of running back, I'm probably maybe top five.
3: Yeah, but for your body size and having to play.
4: Remember, it's 1A football. There are more people that look like me.
3: Small human being.
4: There's more people that look like me out there. But no, realistically, I'm probably somewhere top 15. You ain't going to get too far before it without mentioning, you know.
1: You going to the game tonight?
4: No, I'm heading up north.
1: Okay.
3: You were just picked before you got right. That's what they say in the country.
4: Yeah. We'll go with it.
3: You're just right for us, Damien. Number six, you're number one in our hearts.
1: Absolutely.
4: Thank you.
3: Unless your name's Jeremy Johnson.
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1: 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Could be crazy. This might get wild in here, dude. 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
1: Man, you know you've made it big time when you got a big-time voice guy doing an intro for Kyle Parmalee at Starnes Media. Hey, Kyle.
2: Hey, I noticed that too. That's awesome. How are y'all?
1: Oh, we're doing fantastic.
3: Fantastic.
1: How are you?
3: Feel like it's already the middle of the season.
2: Well, hey, Jack Floyd's in midseason form. How about that last week?
3: Yeah. How about Pat sandbagging on his Huskies preview, talking about how young we are, and they just go down to Auburn and name their score.
1: Am I supposed to respond?
3: Yeah, you're supposed to follow.
1: Yeah. Supposed to respond
3: it's
1: to that.
3: Kind of retort here.
1: I mean, you know.
3: Would you like to rebuttal?
1: They played a great game. Auburn's a good football team. We were very fortunate. Things happened.
4: Wish we just keep chopping wood. Go 1-0.
2: I've never known Pat to go from coach speak.
3: I know. No, that was very impressive. And so that is definitely one that I have moved to my coin flip column.
1: Kyle, just in case you didn't realize, this is a very popular segment amongst the coaching community because I got caught up in traffic.
3: Does he know this yet?
1: I don't think so. I have not communicated with Kyle. I did see Kyle tweet at me at like midnight.
3: Listen to the impact that you have on football in this state.
1: Yeah. As soon as I got onto the field in pregame warmups, I had at least three coaches come directly to me. First off, they're like, "Where you been?" I said, "Well, I don't get the charter bus. You know, I work till 2. So, you know, I've got to get here when I can get here."
3: Next, they asked for Parmalee's home address.
1: And now they're starting to quote all these things that Kyle said during his interview last week. So, Kyle, people are listening to what you have to say. I just wanted to let you know that.
2: Yeah, that certainly has its pros and cons. I made sure I, you know, talked to Josh Floyd over the weekend and gave them their flowers. That was really impressive because, like Landrum said, I don't know that any of us really expected that. And now if they build off of it, hey, watch out for the Huskies.
3: It would be good. If my partner said that he fully expected that, he'd probably be struck by lightning. He knew that they had the potential to be that good, but he didn't know that they were going to go down there against that Auburn team and do that.
1: Correct. I mean, Auburn was, according to Kyle Parmalee and the people that vote in the Alabama Sports Writing Association top 10 poll, they had him that had Auburn as the third best team in the state. Meanwhile, Hewitt was not even ranked.
3: So this just comes back to the voters.
1: Right. So how much did they really pay attention to the offseason? That's the question.
2: Yep, we took that one on the chin, that's for sure.
3: Happy Friday, Kyle.
1: But Kyle, to Kyle's credit, Kyle tweeted at me.
3: Kyle's a good sport.
1: Like as we're driving home, Molly and I were driving home early Saturday morning, and we looked down, and Kyle's tweeting at me, and I'm like, oh, how about that? So that was.
2: Yeah, hey, it was kind of a rarity last Friday night. I was at the Briarwood Moody game and felt like we were one of the only ones that didn't have some sort of weather delay. I got back home last Friday night and had time to watch the end of several games since they were all staggered with lightning delays.
3: No, cool. You weren't doing your game from the state of Tennessee. No. Yeah. Some of us did not have that luxury, but what was funny, it wasn't funny, but it was, I was checking scores and as I'm driving home, I'm listening for scores. And then I glance at the score stream app and I see Pat's score and I'm like, well, somebody just stopped reporting. Surely that game's over. No.
1: And
3: when I realized that was actually what was going on, I was like, oh, buddy. Yeah. I don't want to text him now because I know Pat is the color of that Hewitt Trustful red.
1: Yeah, it was a long night. But you know what? If you're going to be there for a long time, and I will just say this, the people at Auburn were tremendous. Like the hospitality and the people, the police, I mean, everybody involved at Auburn – at their stadium at high school, they were just tremendous, great people. Coach Etheridge, fantastic guy. I talked to him a little bit before the game. You know, he went to Leeds High School with my wife.
3: Yeah.
1: So we had a great conversation. But anyway, it was the fact that if you're going to be there that long, you might as well win, right? Because that would have been an absolutely miserable trip home.
3: Yes.
1: If you ended up losing,
3: no doubt.
1: So that was a good one. All right, let's talk about last night, because there were some really good games last night. First one I want to start with is Thompson High School, because they took on Clay Chalkville. Clay Chalkville's kind of been their kryptonite the last couple of years. That game's typically been played in the middle of the season, but last night it was at the beginning of the season, and Thompson really flexed their muscles against a very good Clay team.
2: Yeah, you're right. I mean, there's probably a little bit something extra for that Thompson team, because like you said, Clay Chalkville was beating them, I think it was 3 years in a row, and wow, I mean, the first 2 weeks, this Thompson team has taken down two of the what we are believing to be two of the best teams in the whole state, regardless of class, and the way that they've handled Central Phoenix City and Clay Chalkville the first 2 weeks should be quite scary for any of the Thompson's future opponents this year. I mean, that team is, they're loaded. I mean, we know how talented they are. We know how well they play. And, you know, we feel like we've seen it all from Trent Seaborn at quarterback, and everybody can have their opinion on, you know, do they think he'll play at Alabama or whatever, but I mean, it's dang near impossible to play better than he's played the first 2 weeks. I mean, the ball doesn't hit the ground, and he's got playmakers all around, and he gets it to him, and their offense is just on another level. And I think we saw some growing pains from Clay Chalkville last night too. I wouldn't write that team off just yet. They've got a new quarterback trying to figure it all out with some of those skill guys, and they're going to be a factor in 5A, but. Yeah, when you're playing a team like Thompson, you've got to play, you know, pretty flawlessly all the way around. And they made some mistakes that they ended up kind of getting them behind late in the first half, and Thompson took care of things in the second half. But, yeah, Thompson is certainly the story for the first 2 weeks of just how impressive they've looked.
3: Kyle, another game last night. Hoover traveled to Opelika. Hoover gets the win 21-7 after 2 weeks. What do you make of the Bucks?
2: It's really interesting, because Hoover is there's been times over the last several years where people have kind of questioned Hoover's toughness or their grit, or do they, you know, have that edge. And through the first 2 weeks, it's been really cool to watch Hoover just, I mean, they grinded out two wins. Their defense is, I mean, it looks elite based on what they've done. They put on the field against Muscle Shoals and then Opelika last night. I mean, this is a team that, they, you know, watching last night's game, like, their offense would have some opportunities, but there were some missed opportunities that could have easily snowballed on them, but their defense just trots right back out there and makes a stop and gives the offense another shot at it. This Hoover defense looks like it might be one of the best ones in that region and maybe in 6A as a whole. So it's been really impressive to watch Hoover have to really, you know, be gritty and be tough and really thrive in those kind of environments, because 14-8 and 21-7 in the first 2 weeks isn't going to wow anybody. But I will tell you, like, it's cool to watch that team really, you know, play that way and really, you know, earn wins at the end. I mean, they got the ball back with 6 minutes to go last night, up a touchdown, and they almost ran the entire clock out. The only thing that prevented them from that was the end zone got in the way. They scored with 30 seconds to go. So I like what I see so far from this Hoover team. Now, you know, they got a big game next week against Hewitt, but they're going to have to, you know, clean some things up. But 2-0 is a good start for this team, and the way that they're doing it is something you don't always see in football today.
1: All right, so it's the first ever meeting. This is really cool, between Mountain Brook and UMS Wright. Next week, Mountain Brook's got Homewood. But as I mentioned, this is an interesting matchup between an undefeated Mountain Brook against a UMS Wright team that's 0-1. Mountain Brook really took it to Hueytown last week, 60-18.
2: Yeah, that was a if there was ever the definition of a boat race, I mean, I think that was it. I mean, Mountain Brook was up 40-0 before you even really knew what happened. So tremendous start for Mountain Brook last week. One thing that was kind of funny, you know, in the preseason leading up, you know, we've been talking about, you know, Mountain Brook's got to replace a quarterback, and Stuart Andrews at running back and was the last one, the most recent running back in a string of really, really good running backs that Mountain Brook's had. And I'll be honest, I couldn't have told you who I thought was going to carry the ball for them last week. And then all of a sudden they put John Colvin in the backfield, who has played receiver the last 2 years for them. And I just assumed he was going to be a receiver again. And Mountain Brook unleashed him on the world last week. And he was superb. And you know, if he does anything like that, you know, moving forward this season, Mountain Brook will be just fine once again at running back. But yeah, they're kind of road warriors. They were at Hueytown last week, going all the way to Mobile tonight to play UMS Wright. And then you mentioned their they're playing at Homewood next week. So the Spartans won't, Conrad knows he's got about a month off to start the season here. Mount Brook really impressive last week. And, it'll be cool to kind of see them go down south, play a team that they hadn't played before and a UMS team that is, you know, that program's historically been so good.
3: Another game involving one of our great listeners, Jamie Bailey, who's a part of the Ben Russell broadcast. Ben Russell hosting Vestavia. Vestavia was very impressive in a 32-14 win over Parker. Ben Russell, loaded with talent. Sadarian Morgan is now on the Alabama roster, but they got plenty of guys left over. Kirk Johnson entering his second year, coming over from Catholic. By the way, Jeremy Johnson, I'm seeing that he serves as the quarterback's coach there at Ben Russell. This, just on paper, looks like this could be quite the test for Vestavia heading down 280.
2: I agree. Like Class 5A as a whole, like the top five this week, really challenging themselves. I mean, we've already talked about what Clay Chalkwell did the other night. You know, Homewood is playing a really good Briarwood team this week. Parker is playing a pretty good James Clemens team. And like you mentioned, Benjamin Russell is playing, they're hosting Vestavia Hills, which has got to be, you know, awesome for them to get to host a program like Vestavia Hills, bringing them into town. And you mentioned the talent that Ben Russell has and has accumulated. Like they're going to be a factor in 5A this year with Kirk Johnson, leading the way. This Vestavia team last week, I was pretty impressed. Their defense kind of rounded into form in the second half against Parker and really allowed them to put that game away, but they did get a little nicked up. So we'll see if there's any, you know, if Robert Evans feels like they need to make any schematic tweaks or what adjustments they kind of have in the bag. Cause they came away from that game a little beat up on the defensive side of the ball and are going to be looking to make some improvements there as well. So, Vestavia, we might be in for a little bit of a track meet tonight. That Vestavia offense, it's pretty hard to stop too. I mean, they've got a quarterback in their own right, Charlie Taft. That guy is so good at running an offense that the way that Vestavia needs him. You know, he's so smooth with that run pass option and blending both of those together. And Vestavia's offense, if they play like they did last week, over the last, you know, three quarters of that game, it's gonna be. Pretty impressive to watch as we get going this season.
1: Landrum will be on the call tonight as Spain Park is hosting Bessemer City. Bessemer City, big win last week against Pell City. Spain Park beat Sparkman. Your thoughts on the Jags hosting Bessemer City?
2: Yeah, that was it was one of those. I mean, it just seemed like a very kind of sluggish win for Spain Park last week.
3: Fever dream.
2: You know, when it just was. It was just kind of strange watching the game back. It was like, to me, it didn't feel like Spain Park just played poorly or I don't know. Like, but the only beating Sparkman 17-13 just isn't quite what I expected to see. But you never know. I mean, you got a lot of new pieces and you're breaking in a new quarterback. So you expect some, you know, some growth to occur along the way. But this Bessemer City team is certainly going to give them a challenge tonight. You mentioned the win over Pell City last week. This is a program that is kind of, you know, risen from the doldrums over the last couple of years, and they're no slouch. So Spain Park's gonna have to be ready to play tonight, and Bessemer City is no cupcake heading into region play next week, that's for sure.
3: We're talking about how impressive Hewitt Trussville was last week in Auburn. They returned home. They have their home opener, but they welcome in Hillcrest of Tuscaloosa, 64-0, the win over T County last week. This Hillcrest team, I'm just hearing some buzz, and not that that's new, but hearing that the Patriots are locked and loaded for 2026. What can you tell us about Hillcrest, and how do you see the matchup tonight?
2: Yeah, you know, these are, you know, Hillcrest was in that 7A Region 3 over the last couple of years, so this is certainly a familiar opponent, even though they dropped back down. But Hillcrest is, it's hard to glean much. I mean, they were just, you know, that Tuscaloosa County game last week, that was just a mismatch. So I don't really know what we're going to get, but you know that a Jamie Mitchell team is going to be coached well. And I guess the challenge for Hewitt Trussville is, you know, how do you replicate that performance that you had last week? You know, you pile up just almost 1,000 yards, it felt like, and on the road. And so now you come back home and now you've read about, you know, you had the preseason with Hewitt when it's like, all right, well, hey, nobody really thinks we're all that good. Let's go show people something. And now you've had a week to listen to everybody tell you how great you are all of a sudden. So we'll see how they respond to that. But coming back home, That'll be cool to see. And quarterback Jack Floyd, I was just so impressed with the way he played last week. It was pretty phenomenal, especially to be able to watch the last quarter and a half or so. But if this Husky defense kind of rounds into form too, I like what we might see from them this year.
1: I'm going to ask you about Homewood and Briarwood. Both teams off to a 1-0 start. Briarwood beat Moody 35-7. John Carroll lost to Homewood 31-14. This one should be a good one as Homewood gets ready for Mountain Brook next week.
2: Yeah, this is interesting. This is the game I'm going to go to tonight. Homewood's heading to Briarwood, like you mentioned. And for Briarwood, this is, it's not something that the coaching staff is really going to, say all that much to their team. But for Briarwood, playing a team like Moody last week and Homewood this week, they don't really know what quality competition they're really going to get the rest of the way, because in their region, there just aren't that many teams that feel like they're on the same level as Briarwood. So they're trying to cram a lot of big time improvement into these first couple of weeks and really emphasizing starting strong, because you just feel like that region that Briarwood is in is one that, they should be able to perform really well in, even if they aren't playing their best brand of football. So tonight, they're putting a lot of emphasis on tonight because they want to really show that, hey, this is one of the best 5A teams coming to our place, and they want to perform well. And this Homewood team, they just took care of business against John Carroll last week. It didn't seem like there was anything too crazy, on the positive or negative side. It looked like the defense played pretty well. And the offense, I'm interested to see what they do, because we mentioned they've got two quarterbacks, Timothy Rochelle and Jack Myers are getting reps for Homewood. And I'm interested to see if this is going to be a true, dual quarterback system as we go, or if Ben Bergeson, the head coach, is kind of waiting on one guy to really step up and, take a stranglehold of that job. So Homewood's in a situation where, they've got a big region opener on the horizon next week and a tough game tonight. So they'll be raring to go. This Patriots team, I think they're number 4 in 5A already. And we kind of expected them to kind of really progress as the season goes with so many new faces. So if they pick up a win tonight, you start feeling pretty good about them. But either way, I think these are two really quality football teams, and it'll probably be a pretty good game tonight.
3: That is this week's Prep Preview, brought to you by our friend Kyle Parmley, Starnes Media, presented by our friends at Crafts. Want to remind folks, including Kyle and everyone else, as you leave your high school football games tonight, Crafts Highway 280 in Mountain Brook, open late just for the high school football fans. Yep, they're leaving everybody there open late till 11 o'clock, so you can go get some fresh grub made from scratch there at Crafts Highway 280, thinking about the high school football fans, because it's really tough, Kyle, as you know, to find really, really good food late at night when you're traveling to and from.
2: Well, I'll just try not to have too much egg on my face after tonight's games. How about that?
3: Hey, that's all Pat, man. I support what you do. I think you do a great job, Kyle. You're great for high school athletics.
2: Yeah, well, we'll have a fun game. We'll have a fun set of games tonight. Hopefully nothing too crazy. But hopefully the weather should be nice. Get out to a game around you and let's kick it off.
3: Let's do it, Kyle. We're glad you're here for the ride. Thank you for all your help.
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0: 123. A lot of you getting ready to go to high school football games tonight. Be safe. And we remind you, go to Crafts 280 right after the game. 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And Landrum from Jock sent you.
1: All right, let's get you up to date on everything that has taken place since we came on the air at 10 a.m. this morning. We had Mark Pepper on the program. He's an attorney for Pepper Law Firm. He represents multiple professional clients and athletes and has worked with the Texas Trial Group that is the center stage of the controversy against the SEC in trying to get players eligible both now in Louisiana and also Texas. He told us it looks like maybe next Thursday will be a hearing in Baton Rouge in regards to which the SEC is now named as one of the defendants. It was the NCAA. They have gone back to court and they have amended their policy. And now they are going to go after the SEC for their bylaws that they passed earlier this week. Also, Ross Dellinger is reporting that the college football playoff executives are continuing the discussion on implementing participation rules that would disqualify programs rostering certain athletes, including former professional football players. I mentioned this earlier. If they were to do that, it sounds great on paper. But what's going to happen is exactly what's just happened to the SEC.

0: the NCAA was the target of these TROs. Once the SEC passed what they did earlier this week, now they are being enjoined in these lawsuits, just like the NCAA. So if the college football playoff says, nope, you can't play, well, guess what's going to happen? The Plyburns, the Wrights of the world, they're going to go to court and they're going to change their TROs to include the college football playoff. And then the vicious cycle will just continue.
1: It feels like, and it's very fluid, and this is just based on what we hear and who we talk to. Yeah, but it does feel like these guys are going to be playing this season right now for me. That's what my gut tells me.
0: That's the way it's going or trending. Now,
1: and you know what? I'm not going to boycott college football because of it.
0: I don't know if anybody is going to boycott college football, but it continues the troubling path that we keep seeing in regards to the off-the-field stuff that is making people pretty sick of the whole situation.
1: Well, somebody's going to have to budge, and I got a feeling it's not going to be the Louisiana or the whoever judge.
0: Well, the people in Louisiana, they are very quick to point out that the Southeastern Conference and Greg Sankey, being a powerful individual, that he or the conference does not supersede state law, period. Just like in the state of Mississippi, Trinidad Chambliss winning his case, that does not
1: none of these have ever superseded state law. But we chose to abide by those. This is the one that we're going to take you to task on, which I get it. But this whole, I know he's reminding us, but none of it has. The NCAA has never had subpoena power, and the SEC has not had the ability to trump what a judge says in a particular state or any judge.
0: Correct. But LSU people will tell you, not LSU people. Let me rephrase that. I mean, they're saying that privately. I could tell you that with a great deal of certainty.
1: Yeah.
0: But I can tell you that the players' attorneys will tell you that if the SEC acknowledges that, okay, Trinidad Chambliss won his case and he's eligible to play, then why are you not allowing these players to play that won their TROs and ultimately will win their case probably in the next week? Why did the SEC decide to make a bylaw that would go against them? Why didn't the SEC make a bylaw against Trinidad Chambliss?
1: Great question. I still don't know.
0: Or Diego Pavia.
1: Because we're heaving stuff up there. What's to stop if the SEC or let's say LSU, they're going to Auburn later in the season. So you get a judge in Lee County or somebody to say, look, they're going to bring this player. Not that there would be collusion or anything from the conference office. Just, hey, you know what? We want to make a point. Could a judge say, hey, that player, because we are actually looking at conference guidelines. We're acknowledging them here in this court, in this state. So he puts one out that says said player that is going against SEC policy, we're not going to allow to play here in our state. Is that possible?
0: A lawyer would have to tell us whether that is or not possible. I have no idea.
1: And I didn't want to use that as one of the questions because we were limited with, but that's a legitimate question. Why, without knowing any more than I do about the law, is that at play?
0: It's a good question. If somebody knows that answer.
1: Because then I just see all the non-schools that have been mentioned, like schools that aren't named Missouri, Kentucky, Texas A&M, and others.
0: Mm-hmm. It's a great point. Something big is coming. 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
1: What are the LSU folks saying privately? What one LSU Louisiana gentleman is saying publicly about Lane Kiffin? You're going to hear it next here on Three Man Front.
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0: 135, three-man front here on this Friday. Landrum, Pat, Conrad, thanks to all of you for making this happen each and every day. Finally, college football, the season officially starting tomorrow. We'll get it going from Aviva Stadium there in Dublin as the Fighting Bill Belichick's in North Carolina take on TCU. That should be a whole lot of fun. Jacksonville State traveling to the Fargo Dome to take on North Dakota State and the Bison, and a slate of other games, but it's tackle football, and it counts, and we are here for it. Meanwhile, all of the drama with the SEC, LSU, and others around college football and college athletics continuing in the last hour. One Louisiana Senator John Kennedy on the Sport and State Network on Lane Kiffin. This is what he said.
1: Well, first, Coach Kiffin. I don't know him, never met him, didn't hire him. Whoever his agent is, though, I want to hire his agent next time I go to buy a car. Because they gave him a Costco full of money. You know, that's none of my business. It is taxpayer money. That makes it my business. And they say, well, no, it's not, but it is directly. I tell you how my people look about it. When he's making this kind of money, he better win. Now, my folks are simple people. We like breakfast food and straight answers. There's no spot in Louisiana that's more than 17 steps away from a Waffle House. And my people don't care what Lane Kiffin does. He can go hit on Christy Nome's husband in a dark cocktail lounge. We don't care as long as he wins. But he better win.
0: Go Tigers. happy football season. and then there's disturbing pictures of Christy Nome's husband. Then he's like, why am I getting compared to something else?
2: Whoa. I love how all the politicians in Louisiana always go back and say, well, he's taxpaying money. And then when you actually press them on it, no. It's private money.
0: The governor still thinks it is. Senator Kennedy still thinks it is. But according to others, it's not.
3: We said, well, people think it's not, but it kind of is. What does that mean?
0: Why do we invite the 40 billionaires to the mansion or the millionaires or the top donors? Why do we do that?
2: Now we know why they invited everybody to the mansion. Folks, we got something going on in a couple weeks, and we need you to step up to the plate.
0: Mm-hmm.
2: Just because we put $50 million on the table, we need an extra three or four because there's about to be some NFL talent that's going to be wide open, ready for business. So come on down.
0: Ashley has chimed in and says Lane Kiffin took a $40,000 family beach vacation on LSU's credit card and using their private jet, costing football donors apparently after accepting the football job. What a great start.
2: Yeah, Tiger Rag actually had that story not too long ago, a few weeks ago, that he absolutely did that.
0: What are they going to say at this point?
2: I mean, they're
3: What's
2: all
3: 40
2: in.
3: Grand in the grand scheme of
0: I mean, thing. Short of you breaking into the habitat at night and killing one of those tigers, I think you're good.
2: Yeah,
0: more. Bruce is asking, what's preventing players who only played 3 years, went to an NFL team after their career, say, hey, I should have another year of college? They weren't. Well, I guess, are you officially on a roster? You're not on a roster, though, technically, if you're in camp, right? You're not officially on the roster.
2: No, you are on the roster. If you're in camp, you're on the roster. That's why they keep lowering the roster number.
3: Okay, you're on the roster. You just get cut from the 53-man roster. But also, that wouldn't work because it's 5-5. So once you're...
0: No, the 5-5. That's
3: 24, right. 23, whatever, you're done. Because I think it starts when you're 19, technically.
0: Back to best cartoons as a kid. Kyle says Animaniacs. Wacko Warner burping for a concert in an amphitheater is absolute comedic cinema. Thank you, Kyle. I'm not seeing that one. Steve from Tuscaloosa goes Fat Albert.
4: Hey.
0: Pink Panther.
3: See, when I grew up, it was the Steve Martin movies. That was my exposure to the Pink Panther.
0: The Steve Martin movies?
3: Yeah.
0: Yeah. And then Owens Corning took, I guess they bought part of the Pink Panther trademark. Isn't that right?
3: I'll take your word for it.
0: Collins is saying if Lane Kiffin's daughter boyfriend tagged along, then the family beach trip was technically a football expense. But at whose expense?
3: Well, it's team bonding.
0: Tom and Jerry Allen says, hands down, best cartoon. That's a good one. Justice League. And Dave goes Jetsons. 205-834-9450. There's more.
2: Jetsons was a good one.
0: Yeah. Rocket Power? Ashley says Rocket Power?
3: Oh, yeah. That was the woogity woogity woogity. Yeah.
2: Oh.
3: Yeah. It's like skateboarding Hawaiian kids or something. I remember that one.
2: It's like to a skateboard.
3: Basically, yeah.
2: That's a big night, right?
3: Yes, he is fighting for his job.
2: He's fighting for his job in the NFL.
3: I saw a report that if he plays poorly, he might get cut from the 53-man roster.
2: Who's their backup then? Is it the...
3: Michael Penix and then Rush.
2: Okay.
3: And then they have that other kid that came from like that...
2: Is it Strange?
3: Community What's college or something? Strange? Strand?
2: Strand. Might have been Strand.
3: Something like that.
2: Yeah.
3: But yeah, because they're paying him the league minimum, because the Dolphins are paying him $55 million this year, so they lose nothing if they cut him. The Falcons.
0: How much of that game are you going to watch?
3: All of it.
2: Will you really?
3: No. I won't. I'll find something else to do.
0: Looney Tunes. More Looney Tunes. Michael says, speaking of cartoons, the guy who did the voice of Optimus Prime passed away this week.
2: He did.
3: Oh, yeah, I saw that. Yeah,
2: so. He was 85.
0: Ken goes, Scooby-Doo.
3: It's a good one.
0: Yeah.
3: I love
0: feel like there's
3: Scooby-Doo
0: a lot of subliminal in that one.
2: So when you came, do you know the...
0: they were all really high.
3: Yeah, they were all stoned, yeah.
2: You know, that was the...
0: The girl with the glasses had a crush on the other girl.
2: Well, we've had this discussion before.
3: Wait, what?
0: Yes, there's a whole conspiracy. Somebody did. Go ahead.
2: We talked about this before, I think, with the Flintstones.
0: Yeah.
2: Where you know, there's a theory
0: mm-hmm.
2: that the Flintstones is actually... Is post-apocalypse.
0: Yeah.
2: Post-nuclear. And, you know, Bikini Bottom, SpongeBob...
3: SpongeBob, yeah.
2: ...is supposed to be after... The nuclear testing mm-hmm. in the South Pacific.
3: Oh.
2: That's why they've all mutated to where they can talk and
3: gotcha.
2: All that kind of stuff.
3: Okay.
2: Well, the Scooby-Doo one is that, I know it's going to, Shaggy is high.
0: Yeah.
3: All the time.
0: All the time.
3: Yeah, that's why they have the munchies and they eat those sandwiches. All the
2: time. And he's the only one that can communicate with Scooby.
0: Yeah.
3: Because he's
0: of course
3: high.
2: Correct.
3: All the time.
0: He understands Scooby.
2: Right.
0: Scooby's high, too. That's what's so messed up about it. Why are they getting the dog high? Because he's eating the snacks, because he and Shaggy are always running together. And then there was theory about the inner group relationships and the dynamic that what's-her-name had
2: Velma.
0: A crush. Velma had the crush on
3: Daphne,
0: but Daphne and so-and-so were...
3: And then Fred was just the beard.
2: Well, no, Fred and...
5: Fred was the beard.
3: It normally kind of goes the other way, but...
0: Could have been. I don't know. He was the only one that had a driver's license.
3: All those cartoons have stuff like that, though, if you really...
0: Oh, yeah.
3: I mean, just think about it. The SpongeBob's boss is Mr. Krabs. And where does he live? Bikini Bottom.
0: Okay. I never even watched that show, but... Shame on you. Shame on you, writers.
3: As a kid, though, you never know.
2: I have no idea.
0: None the wiser.
3: You never know.
2: No.
3: That's why it's brilliant, because the parents enjoy it, too, for different reasons.
0: Okay, so you're telling me SpongeBob basically led the way to, you think more so Family Guy, or was that more Simpsons towards Family Guy?
3: Simpsons. And then Family Guy is like the cruder version of The Simpsons.
0: funny you say that. Adults that had kids that enjoyed watching SpongeBob. I never watched it.
2: Both of my kids loved it, so it watched it all the time.
3: But there's a lot of that kind of stuff in there where you watch it back as an adult and you're like, oh, okay. I see what you're going for here.
2: Mm-hmm. You know, later tonight, I'm going to see Travis Lloyd at Abide Roofing, and he has been so busy lately because so many of our listeners at Jock's been taking advantage of that free roof inspection. 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
2: Fun show. It always is on this football Friday. Enjoy the high school games tonight, the college games tomorrow, and then Monday we got press conferences. It's game week. Alex Golis and the Tigers getting ready for their opener against Baylor in Atlanta. Meanwhile, Kalen DeBoer, Alabama, getting ready for East Carolina. We are going to be here for it. And, of course, UAB, Alex Mortensen, getting ready for that Thursday night tilt in Big Ten country with Brett Bielema and the nation's largest Jumbotron, according to my records.
3: Yeah.
2: Quickly, the final theory on the Jetsons and the Flintstones, it's the great class divide theory. Flintstones live in the Stone Age. Jetsons live in the future. It suggests the Jetsons are the rich elite living in floating space cities, while the Flintstones are the poor folks who got left behind on the wasteland that is Earth. Fred and Barney aren't primitive. They're just living in a Mad Max-style post-apocalyptic society, while the Jetsons sip space lattes. Why else would the Great Gazoo, an advanced alien, be visiting the Flintstones? Because he's from the Jetson society, keeping an eye on the peasants.
4: Okay.
3: All plausible.
4: I subscribe to that now.
2: Yeah.
3: How much of the Jetsons or Flintstones did you watch?
4: More of the Flintstones than the Jetsons.
2: Yeah, it was more Flintstones than Jetsons. I don't know. Never really got into the Jetsons thing. Were you big Jetsons?
3: I like the Jetsons better than Flintstones.
2: Okay.
4: Well, that's the guy that has the moat, so.
2: Well.
3: True.
4: Kind of a good.
2: This is true.
4: Comparison to real life for him.
2: Yeah.
3: Very true. The FBS Oversight Committee announced today the following college football changes for 2027. The season's going to start now week zero, so you no more waivers for teams to play on week zero. So technically speaking, tomorrow is the final week zero in the history of college football. So next year it will be week one. No more week zeros. Unless they decide to start the season a week earlier, then that would be week zero. Somebody will get a TRO and it'll be week zero.
2: Yeah.
3: I'm just going to go ahead and tell you.
2: Yep.
3: Spring practice can now be two out-of-season practice periods, totaling 21 practices, so that's good. Preseason practices are going to drop from 25 practices down to 21, and the January transfer portal window, it will shrink from 15 days to 10 days, and it will begin on January the 4th. The thing that I'm the most excited about is the spring practice will now can be spread out over, you know, these out of season practice windows. So you get 21 practices, and you can split them up how you see fit.
2: Yep. I'm just glad that we're going to actually get football beginning tomorrow. Go through our game day routines, kind of get in the routine as we start our college football season. I did want to pass these along. I saw these, and these are late. We got to get them in here. These are not our bold predictions, but I saw a couple. What do you think about this? This is coming from Football Scoop. Arch Manning not only wins the Heisman Trophy, he captures the hearts and minds of America in the process.
4: What kind of a bold prediction is that?
2: I thought he already had the hearts and minds. How about this one? John Summerall wins a national title at Florida before Lane Kiffin delivers one to LSU.
3: I thought you meant like he's going to win it this year.
4: Yeah.
3: It's like, wow.
4: I would love to see that happen. I like that one.
2: And Doug says, not only is Virginia not a one-hit wonder, Tony Elliott's team wins 11 games and advances in the college football playoff. God is great.
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0: And a very special good afternoon. We have made it to Friday of week zero, and maybe we can talk about football for a change. And we are going to do that with the head football coach at the University of Florida joining us. And what a delight it is to say hello to Coach Sean Summerall. Coach, I know this has been quite a transition for you from a playoff team at Tulane to about to be the beginning of your career on the field at Florida. Good afternoon, and tell us how it's going.
1: Appreciate you having me on, Paul. It's been good, man. Wrapped up training camp a week ago. Been at mock game week all week this week. Have a mock game tomorrow. We'll run through every situation and scenario you can imagine that could ever come up in a game, just so we're prepared. And then we'll be focused full attention next week to FAU.
0: Well, I mean, you've done this as a head coach at many different programs and different levels. But as you hit this last Friday into the last weekend, how much do you know, and how much is yet to be determined, at least in the mind of you and your coaching staff?
1: Yeah, you know, there's some guys that are returners that you may have a level of depth of what they've done in their career, but there's a lot of unknowns. And until you see with your own eyes, you know, it's really hard to believe in anything. And so I'm excited about watching our team compete. I don't know how good we are yet. I think we can be pretty good, but there's a lot of unknowns. And so until you go play somebody else, it's really hard to maybe have high level of confidence in anything you got going on.
0: And I know that you have to shut it all off. But in the world that I live in, it's all about this nonsensical predicting. And I admit, none of us know anything. You're a head football coach; you know more, and you're still searching for answers. Are you able to keep all this noise away from your players? I'm guessing it's probably not easy. But how does that work for a head football coach when everybody thinks this program is either going to do this or that?
1: Well, there's always external noise, and I think you can either, you know, ignore that it's there or acknowledge that it's there, one of the two, but it's there one way or the other. There's outside noise all the time, especially in a place like the University of Florida. And so I try to make sure our guys understand you're going to hear things, good and bad, depending on how we play. The most important thing you can do is be focused on the process of getting prepared to play your best each and every week. You know, the way I've always done it is when things are going good and everybody wants to pat our guys on the back, I'm usually really, really hard on them. And when things are maybe not going great, I'm trying to build them up because I know everybody's questioning everything that's going on around them. But the biggest challenge, I think, in today's world is getting guys to buy into the team concept, because there's so many individual goals and aspirations, and a lot of people around our players may want them to chase those things on their own when it's a rising tide raises all ships. Everybody has success if we win, and so it's creating the team concept.
0: Coach, we've seen some of the video that your crew shoots, and if I could say so, you're pretty scary, man, when you're hard. Man, I mean, you're a defensive coach, but I mean, that's who you are, and that's made you such a successful coach. But how do you know when, you alluded to it, when to turn that knob up and when to slowly bring it down?
1: Well, I'm intense every day. I mean, I don't think you can be great at anything competitive in nature by being casual. You know, we had Justin Gaethje talk to our team today, the UFC lightweight champion of the world right now, who won the title June 14th on the White House lawn. He was with our team this morning. And it's like, man, you have to always have a chip on your shoulder. You have to always have an edge. And if you don't, you're going to get exposed. And you can do everything the right way and still get exposed in this league. I mean, it's challenging week in, week out. And so for us, it's about making sure we do things with a blue-collar mindset. And, man, you can't take anything for granted. You got to bring it every day. There's going to be adversity. How you deal with adversity is going to say more about you than anything that happens all year. And so, you know, I don't know if I'd describe myself as scary. I know you said scary. I wouldn't go that far. I'm not that scary. But I'm actually pretty laid back away from the game, but at football, I'm pretty intense.
0: Well, as somebody who used to be a writer, I picked a poor word, but I think I was trying to describe what you what you laid out. You mentioned bringing the guest in today, and I know you've done that with a lot of the great coaches at the University of Florida, as well as outsiders, but you have a long list, and we've been down there talking to whether it's Golden or so many people who have won championships. Tell us how that works and what they bring and what your team listens to and how they digest all that.
1: Yeah, it's a great question. Well, I'm really guarded about who I allow talk to our team because the team, meeting room to me is a little bit sacred. And who you allow to address your team, you have to be careful with. We don't do a ton of like guest outside speakers, if you will. I love so many of them, but we get to training camp. The one thing we did do this year that I thought was really fun and a great experience for our team, but I had a blast listening to each one of them, was a lot of the coaches at the University of Florida that have had high-level success, whether it be Todd Golden in basketball or Mouse in track or Tim Walton in softball or Sully in baseball, Jenny Rowland in gymnastics. Like, we brought in J.C. Deacon from golf, who's won a national title. I had all of them come in and talk to our team about what it looks like to be a champion. And we're really fortunate here at the University of Florida, across the board, all sports have that goal, that vision, that expectation. And so I wanted them to come share with our guys, like, man, you're at the University of Florida, this is what this looks like, and have those people that have done it here spend time with us, along with, you know, Coach Spurrier's addressed our team, Urban Meyer's been here. And so to me, really understanding what this place is all about is an important component to being able to fully embrace, I think, the weight of being a Florida Gator.
0: And speaking of that, every coach has gone through this. Every coach that does not have a returning starter at quarterback. Can we talk a little bit about that decision? I know they're never easy, but you have to make them. What went into that decision?
1: Yeah, you know, I'll start with this. That quarterback room has been awesome. They've competed with each other really well. If you'd asked me early April, it wasn't really even much of a decision. Philo was way ahead. The beautiful thing that happened is Tremel got better and better and better. And man, we had a real competition. Like, Tremel did some great things throughout the summer and throughout training camp. And I think we can win games with both of them. I think the depth of our quarterback room, we're fortunate to be able to have several guys we could find a way to win games with and maybe tailor a game plan around them. One thing that's exciting for me as head coach with Philo and Tremel is how they've handled it. They've both, Philo understands he's not being anointed anything. This doesn't mean you've arrived. And Tremel understands that he's not being relegated to a certain role. He's still expected to be prepared to play like a starter when he's called upon. And he may end up starting at some point. You never know. We're moving forward with Aaron Philo as our starter. But the other part that's nice about it is both of those guys' skill sets are similar enough that we don't have to drastically change a game plan if we have to go with one or the other. They have similar arm talent, similar athletic ability. They're similar enough in stature. There's a lot of similarities to both of them's game. But it was a great competition. I loved how they handled it. When you're a quarterback, if any of them didn't want to be the guy with the ball, we'd have a problem. They all want to be the guy, but how they've all handled the decision that we've made to move forward as we go into week one has said a ton to me about who they are as people.
0: And you also have Jaden Ball, who is clearly in the front row of top running backs in the country. The answer is a lot, but how does he help a new quarterback or a young quarterback?
1: Yeah, Jaden's been really fun to work with. You know, he was one of the top recruits, if you will, when I took this job. Even though he's already on our roster, I went to go to recruit the guys that were here and retain as many good players as we could. He's a physical runner. He's got great change of direction. The quarterbacks have to do a great job of helping the running backs maybe get in certain things or get out of certain things in regards to the call, alignments, and certain deals that we have to execute offensively. But it's really, really nice when you're a quarterback to know, hey, I can turn around, hand the ball off to number 13, and we can run that dude and have a lot of success all day, and then set up a lot of our pass game off of Jaden's ability. And we got great receivers too. You know, I think that's the other thing, is we got really good skill people. So Jaden's a great runner. We got good running backs behind Jaden as well. I'm fired up about that room. But the receiving core also, I think, is going to allow the quarterback to distribute the football and not feel like he has to win it by himself.
0: Coach, finally, everybody knows what this week has been the biggest story, and that's the players coming and going back and forth. And I know that you have to be focused on what's ahead of you, but are you, or how much attention are you paying to all that, and are you actively looking around to see who may come available?
1: Yeah, we constantly monitor anything going on in our sport, like the current stuff and the court rulings. And but I'll say this. We're not in a position right now we're adding anybody to our football team. And then we're going to follow suit with what Commissioner Sankey, our presidents and athletic directors in our league voted upon. Our football team, our roster right now is currently full anyways. And so to bring somebody on, we'd have to make a cut, which I'm not really interested in doing it for guys that have been here all summer training, preparing, and that sort of thing. This is college football. If you've played pro football and you've been in that game, to me, that ship has sailed for you. And now, if I'm always open to adding good players. I added Jake Retzlaff last year in late July because I thought it'd make our team at Tulane better. And so you're constantly figuring out how can you improve yourself as a team and find competitive advantages. But by everything that's come out recently from our league office, I think it's pretty clear that we're not supposed to be trying to add those guys back to our roster.
0: A lot of people appreciated your answer right there, Coach. All the best. Look forward to seeing you. Can't tell you how much we appreciate you coming by. Thank you very much, Coach.
1: Thanks, Paul. Appreciate you, man.
0: Thank you very much. Sean Summerall, what an amazing answer that was when you consider what is currently going on in the sport. We are off and running here on a Friday morning. Matt Berry, a week from now, he'll be getting ready to host SEC Nation. Michael McCann, Legal Eagle, knows more about the situation that's going on than almost anyone. And Jason Gay from the Wall Street Journal, he has a few opinions on the state of college football, and we are coming right back.
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1: The Paul Feinbaum Show is back, presented by Zaxby's. Just like a plate of Zaxby's famous fingers, we're serving your college football takes hot and fresh. Okay, since we saw you last, a Texas judge has granted a restraining order against the SEC, challenging the ban on former athletes returning to college. That certainly was the overnight story in college football. This is from Jason Gay, the award-winning columnist for the Wall Street Journal. College football versus the NFL, is it really just capitalism versus socialism? He'll join us later. Calls right now. We begin with Dr. Retta. Good afternoon.
2: Hello, my Paul.
1: Hello.
2: Listen, Paul, yesterday I thought Augie was being facetious with his pungent accusatory comments to you, and then I could not read your face after he had completed his comments. So what is your take on what he said to you, Paul?
1: Dr. Retta, I don't know if this is my age or the fact that I completely blocked out his phone call. I remember him trying to be funny, which is tough for a lawyer to do. Help me out.
2: So we'll just mark it in an unknown column. Paul, I have one final comment during this talking season. I want you to know, and I think that many and most people agree that

0: and our coach. Roll Tide, roll.
1: Thank you very much. Thank you for the call, Dr. Retta. And Hugh in Deep Gap, North Carolina. Hello, Hugh.
2: Good afternoon, Paul. As of tomorrow in Ireland, I think the football season is going to commence.
1: Yes.
2: It couldn't happen fast enough, and my crazy daughter is over there to see the game.
1: Oh, wow.
2: You talk about a UNC fan, she's eat up with it. And it's hard for this old Kentucky boy to buy that, but that's the way it works. That's not why I'm calling you. I kind of understand a little bit about what a previous statement that was made about a five-year change, but I don't have the same take that he did. I think the immense change that occurred within the last 5 years is the abdication of any possibility of executive or legislative leadership out of anyone for college athletics. It is now the full domain of the court system. And the truth is, if you roll the clock back to when a former coach at Tennessee was fired because he lied about a cheeseburger cooked in his backyard for a recruit, to open paying players millions of dollars to come in for the promise of what they can do for the program. If you think about the number of players that sign up for the NFL workouts and 30 of them are picked and they have a chance within a given period of time, even with that exposure to being drafted, to back away from it, what about the ones that aren't there? Do they deserve a chance to get a tryout? Paul, I'm here to tell you, the Southeastern Conference, the Big Ten, the NCAA are all farting in the wind. It will be determined in the courts and the appellate process within the court system. And they, 5 years ago, their train of jurisdiction left the station. It's now in the hands of courts. That's
1: well
2: my
1: said.
2: 2 cents.
1: Well, you're 100% correct, Hugh. Thank you for the call, and you be well. John is in Louisville.
3: Hey, good afternoon, Paul. It's hard to follow the queen of verbosity and the king of filibusters, but I'll give it my try.
1: I was about to ask the president of the Senate for cloture there, but I didn't get it in time.
3: Yeah. Nice opening interview with John Sirmall. He's so enjoyable and refreshing, much different than a lot of coaches. Do you agree?
1: He doesn't get hung up in what I would call Jeremy Pruitt coach babble. He just spits it out. He doesn't, he's not like watching a robot, like the LSU coach. He's not a cliche machine like a few other coaches. He's just very authentic, which is hard to be in this game.
3: It's enjoyable. And I enjoyed yesterday's show. I think your producers and you lean more toward callers and your monologues less toward the guests. And I thought it was excellent. I particularly enjoyed the imitations of, dare I say, Augie playing the role of a Southern lawyer out of a John Grissom book.
1: Okay, that's what it was. I wasn't sure. I couldn't remember what, because if I could just talk to you for a second, John, when Augie calls, whatever synapses in my brain, a couple of them start clicking off. So I don't hear what you hear over the radio or TV.
3: It's a John Grissom movie, and I thought Bruce from Dallas mimicking John from St. Louis was pretty funny, too. Did you?
1: Yeah, no, 100%. John, always a pleasure. Matt Berry will join us next. A week from now, he'll be getting ready to host his second SEC Nation. He did the first one over in Tampa a few months ago, but this will be the first one before a football game. Matt Berry joining us shortly.
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0: And good afternoon. Welcome back in. So we're getting ready. It's week zero. We'll join the party next week when the SEC teams start playing. And somebody you'll see a lot of this fall around here, you see him anyway, is Matt Berry, the SportsCenter host. Used to be the late night host. Now he's the new host of SEC Nation. Matt, how are you getting acclimated to all the love from SEC fans?
1: Yeah, Paul. So the first thing is only for you on our final Friday, not together in person for the next 15 weeks. I'm coming off a vacation afternoon. I came out of the pool into the hotel room because Aaron Katzman called me to remind me that I was on your show today, thinking it started next week for Feinbaum Friday. So here I am, hotel room, ready to spend my final Friday without you and continue getting all that love from the Paul Feinbaum faithful and the SEC fans.
0: I want to know where you are. Can you reveal it?
1: I can. I'm at the luxurious Boca Raton Yacht Ooh. Club and Resort in Boca Raton, Florida. What a spot. We're going to do some after I'm done with you, we're going to do some Lazy River, maybe have another cocktail or two and enjoy the final days of off-season freedom.
0: This is just a wild rumor, but Lane Kiffin used to hang out there.
1: Paul, you get me to take a lot of bait. I'm not taking that one. It's going to lay on the slide right.
0: Matt, I know you're trying to decompress, but the rest of us slobs are faced with what is currently going on. And I wish I had followed you down there and taken this week off because it has been another vicious merry-go-round. And I know there will be many opinions given. And by the time I see you next week in Atlanta, there's no telling where we will be. Where are we?
1: Yeah, you know, it's funny. We were having a conversation yesterday about the show, and I was talking, emailing back and forth. And I said, guys, we had better be ready to allocate some time to what could be an enormous story, bigger than it is right now. When you think about it, Paul, next Saturday, LSU plays in the premier game in week one against Clemson. They're at the center of this story. And between this Friday and next Saturday, I mean, this changes in a 24-hour news cycle. Imagine where we're going to be a week from now with a story that has just monopolized college football. I said it yesterday. Why can't we just be normal for one offseason? Why can't we just enjoy the games and get ready? Every year there's something. And I didn't think college football was going to be able to out college football itself after last offseason or even some stuff this offseason. But this is ridiculous. Elko said it perfectly. How are we playing football tonight? How do we have some really good games tomorrow? And we still don't know who's allowed to suit up. I mean, it's getting absurd.
0: We just talked to John Summerall right before you came on, and I asked him what everybody's asking every coach. And he said, we're always interested, but our roster is set. We're not cutting somebody. And it was a good, I mean, listen, everybody's different. And I know we'll spend plenty of time next Saturday talking about Lane. But I am curious because you've known him a long time. You've been around him. You can't help but be around this guy in college football. Just what do you think he's, we all wasted so much time and effort on the rehabilitation of Lane. Where is this man right now?
1: It is interesting, and that's kind of a good way to put it, because there was the E60 that we had last year that I thought Ryan McGee and everyone did a phenomenal job on, taking a look at Lane Kiffin and the guy that had been portrayed as the villain for the better part of his career. You'd mentioned Boca and FAU, kind of the place where after he left Alabama's offensive coordinator, went to become a head coach and show people that he's capable of leading a program again, and he did so well here. And then he goes to Ole Miss, takes that program to heights they've never been, and then leaves the way that he leaves, goes to LSU, maybe leaves some of that behind until we see them play each other week three. And now this, and I just don't know why do it. I mean, the roster's already loaded. I mean, it's loaded. I've said it on numerous interviews that if he gets that thing working in the first few weeks of the season, no one's going to want to play LSU in October. That was before all of this. So why get to the point where everyone's talking about you like this again just a week before the season? You had done so much to get people to change their opinion. And now this, when you don't need Daquan Wright, I get it. You're familiar with him. You coached him last year at Ole Miss. He's a nice player. You didn't need to do it. I think that's one of the biggest things is all of this coaches like to talk about, and I know Summerall talks about it, every coach in America, Paul, what do they talk about when they get in front of a podium and they speak to the media, or you get one of those videos that teams release of their coach talking to the team? What's the first thing they say? You have to eliminate the self-inflicted turnovers and the self-inflicted mistakes and the self-inflicted this, that, and the other. To me, this seems self-inflicted. This seems like bringing unwanted attention on your program when you didn't need to. Definition of self-inflicted. And so I don't know why I do it. I don't think this is going to end well for anyone. Commissioner Sankey put out what he did, and the SEC put out what they did, and then the lawyers get involved on the other side of this. I just don't know how that sentence, lawyers, commissioners, rules, is good for the sport just 2 days before week kick and 7 days before week one.
0: Matt Berry talking to us. So Matt, let me, we had it on the screen a minute ago that SEC Nation is going to 3 hours. I don't know why. That's first I heard of that. But what can you tell us?
1: Did you really just learn we were 9 to noon 30 seconds ago?
0: Well, I was at the meeting, but I must have been making an airline reservation when it was announced. Tell us about the new show.
1: Look, the show has been good. You've been on it since the beginning, so you understand what the show has meant to this league and the lineage of hosts. And, you know, Joe Tessitore started this thing off, and he did a remarkable job. And then Maria Taylor did it. She went on to big things. And then Laura's done it for the last decade, and now she's an NFL star. And everybody's kind of done their version of the show, and it's been a staple in the league for so long. And I think that's just the first thing, Paul, is – just continue the legacy of what the show means to the conference and, you know, have fun doing it. We added Chase Daniel, who I think is going to be a remarkable addition. Jordan Rogers is on to some big and better things. And so Chase is going to add a different element. I think that's kind of the fun part of it, is every once in a while you get new voices, new opinions, new styles, and you don't want to do anything that the show hasn't been, because it's been successful. You just want to take it your direction and put your spin on it. You and I have done Sports Center together for 13 years. Tebow and I have done Sports Center for 12 plus years. And so I think it's been a good opportunity to continue the show down its path of what it's been for so long, and continue to maintain that excellence for fans week in and week out. And we're going to have a lot of fun. They've had fun in the past. We're going to have fun. And we have an extra hour to do it. So the biggest change, I think, is the 3 hours that you just learned about. And what I can't have you do, Paul, is I can't have you bring your fastball from 9 to 11 and then lose steam from 11 to noon because your body's, you know, conditioned for the 2 hours.
0: No, I've usually my favorite hour of the week used to be from 9 until 10 on Saturday morning. I mean, I would catch up. I mean, I didn't watch Game Day. I didn't watch Sports Center. I mean, I kind of went off and had fun, and you've ruined a fun Saturday morning for me now. So I will see you at 9 next week. I don't care what you guys do in the first hour. My bigger question now is this.
1: Yeah.
0: And Matt, I go a lot of places, and I'm surprised, but I don't travel as much as you do because you're going to games and then you're flying around. But, I mean, I've run into coaches and really big personalities who come up to me and say, you know, of all the things you do. And I'm like, yeah, the Feinbaum show every weekday. It's the Matt Berry podcast you do on Sunday morning. So I want you, I don't even know if it's still on, but I want you to give the history of what really might be news to some people, but it's not news to you and your producer, arguably the most successful college football podcast out there.
1: Yeah, how many years has it been now? 4 or 5 years ago, I would get up on a Sunday morning after being there at college football final till about 2 a.m. And I would kind of just wake up and just kind of, you know, tired, bedhead. And I would make a Bloody Mary first thing Sunday morning. And I'd have the Bloody Mary and I'd sit there and I'd put my Instagram or whatever the technology was and just give my thoughts on the college football Saturday that was. And you know, gave a little Bloody Mary to it and called it Sunday Bloody Sunday. And this was after I'd been doing a college football podcast for a while. Well, then that coincided with Game Day launching a podcast. And so me being without a podcast home and the Sunday Bloody Sunday thing was great. And so Rob Moore hits me up and says, "Hey man, we're launching the college football YouTube channel. We think this would be a great forum. Do you have anybody you'd like to talk on Sundays with?" I was like, "Fire up Feinbaum. We go back. Let's just figure this thing out." And Paul, when I say that, the show started from nothing, literally nothing. It was on the YouTube channel, and I think last year it got over 14 million views. When you consider it was a mom and pop for 2-3 years. With just you and I on a link talking ball, and yeah, we're doing it again. I think we're going to tape this week for a week zero recap and a season preview, and we'll be there every Sunday morning after big Saturdays. Because here's the thing about college football: you set the table, you've got all this stuff going on during the week. Saturday happens, and all chaos ensues. And what does everybody want to do? They want to talk about the chaos the next morning, and that's when you and I do. And it's been fun, man. I've enjoyed it. And I'll say this, pivoting back to SEC Nation for a minute, because I want to pump up Paul Feinbaum for a minute. We have so many plans for Feinbaum on this iteration of SEC Nation. There's a segment that we're going to do every week. There's a handful of them, but there's two that I'm thinking of, but one in particular that I believe is going to be the best segment of television all week that you'll see. It's going to be fantastic. And you know what the best part about it, Paul? Is you're a man of the people, it's going to involve the people and you together in one spot, and it's going to be terrific.
0: Well, I can't wait, and I'm sure somebody will let me know when I get there, because that's how SEC Nation works for me, unlike you. Hey, by the way, before you go, we've been doing this a long time. You started getting me to come up to Bristol, Connecticut about 10 years ago, and we were always trying to find, and we tried something that I don't think had ever been done before and probably will never be done again. You put me on a couch, and you called it polypositive. And right. it was not scripted. I mean, I had literally, you're working to whatever, midnight or whatever, doing games and doing all kinds of stuff. I'm getting off a plane at whatever airport that is in Hartford. And so you just started throwing things out. And there were times when it was a challenge, but there were other times when it was painfully funny.
1: Yeah, you know what? The whole irony in all of this is polypositive. it is television gold. And the theory behind it was everyone would always think that my guy Paul was so negative about everything. I'm like, no, I'm going to get Paul. We're going to lay him down. And like he's sitting at me and he can vent and I can be his therapist to get all of his football angst out. And I said the drill was to be positive every time, polypositive. You got to say something positive about this coach or that coach. And the irony of all of it is that the one coach that you particularly just picked on that year was Notre Dame head coach Brian Kelly. And I would always make you say something positive about Notre Dame head coach Brian Kelly. And then here you were while he was at LSU getting him every Monday, not knowing that in the past I had to twist your arm to say something positive about it.
0: Yeah, if we ever do it again, you'll probably have to twist my arm one more time. Matt, I can't tell you how much fun it is just talking with you. We'll see you next week. And apologies to the family for interrupting your vacation.
1: A good day starts with an exercise in the morning, a Bloody Mary, a little bit of lunch and pool time. But every time you need that mid-afternoon break, this 3:30 slot was perfect for the mid-afternoon break. Kudos to you for understanding the importance of that.
0: Matt Berry, thank you. We will see you in a couple of days in Atlanta. Matt Berry, the host of SEC Nation, among other things. Why don't we take a break? We are coming back. Plenty to do here on a busy Friday afternoon.
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0: We're back. Wow, what a guest list already with Matt Berry and Coach Summerall, especially Michael McCann, one of the legal, most intelligent legal minds in the sports game, will join us. He spends a lot of time, if not all of his time, in the college sports realm. Let's check in with Dan in Denver. Hey, Dan. Dan, how are you?
1: Oh, how we doing, man?
0: Thanks for having me on. Thank you very much.
1: Hey, big fan. I just had to call you out on your comments yesterday saying that LSU needs to succeed.
0: Dan, I don't know if you finished that.
1: In the Big 12, and let's not forget, the two best teams in the SEC this year are Big 12 teams. Come on, baby.
0: Okay. Dan, have a good weekend. I don't know what you said. Really don't care. Tim is up next. Hey, Tim.
2: Hey, Paul. Thanks for talking to me.
0: Thank you.
2: Yesterday, you used the term legal gymnastics to describe what's going on with the players. And I was okay with that. I agree with that. And I hate to sound like a broken record, Paul, but who is paying for all these legal gymnastics? They're not free. I mean, who's paying
0: It's a good question, and I think some of these guys are. I mean, remember something? Some of these guys are making a lot of money. It came out today that I think the top quarterback in the country is making $6 million a year. But usually, lawyers take these things on contingencies. That's the way most of the plaintiff world works. Some lawyers are just taking these cases for the publicity.
2: Isn't it true that a lot of agents are themselves?
0: Yeah, so there's a way. By the way, the next guy Michael McCann may very well have that answer. I tell you what, I'll ask him, because I was simply guessing there, Tim, because I don't know anybody who is representing these players. But most of them are plaintiff firms, and listen, a lot of these lawyers are ambulance chasers, okay? And there are some worthwhile causes, and a lot of good can be done by going after the big guy, but most of the time they're out for publicity and a quick buck. We'll take a break. More to come after this break with Michael McCann, who is one of those respected attorneys.
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0: Welcome back. When you're talking about legal matters, maybe sometimes it's good to talk to somebody who actually knows what they're talking about. That's why we have called Michael McCann, who is one of the most respected sports legal minds in the country. He has run a number of institutes currently at New Hampshire. He has also had sports institutes at Harvard and Yale. He's a Harvard Law graduate. And let me just get out of the way because I want to talk to Michael about what is currently going on. Michael, thank you so much. I know there's no easy way to sum up where we are on a Friday afternoon, but I would love for you to give it a shot.
1: Well, thanks, Paul. Where we are right now is chaos. And we're in chaos because no court can decide who should be eligible in a way that's going to bind other courts. And I say that because we're seeing judges in Louisiana, judges in Texas, and it could be countless other places where athletes who already finished college, played 4 years, graduated, some signed with NFL teams, are now coming back and they want to play and they want to make NIL money. They want revenue share. They have a financial stake in returning. It makes sense that they would, but that will also mean players that are coming in, incoming freshmen and others, are could lose roster spots, could lose playing time. So there'll be winners and losers to this. And I think the important thing is that there's no resolution. There's you know, Congress isn't going to do anything anytime soon. There's no Supreme Court case. So we are where we are, and that's not going to change.
0: Yeah, and I'll save Congress for a few minutes down the road. But in terms of all these stories that we're trying to regurgitate and disseminate to the audience, and I'm not going to ask you for everyone, but they're all trying to do the same thing. You mentioned the separation between one and the other. What do they mean, and how binding can they be, especially as we look toward LSU 8 days away from the first game?
1: Yeah, LSU's in an interesting spot, right, because its conference, the SEC, has set a new eligibility rule that even threatens punishment of schools that play players who have already turned pro. And clearly LSU it would be the beneficiary of some of these players coming back to college. So it puts them in, I guess, sort of an awkward spot maybe with the conference. But at the end of the day, I think they have to follow the conference. And that isn't as simple as it sounds, though, because the players could say that a school following the conference is actually harming the player because the player should be able to return according to the court order. So it kind of creates a lot of friction between the different parties. And I mean, at the end of the day, it's what I think is going to happen. A lot of these players are going to come back and they're going to play, and the NCAA and conferences will appeal, and maybe the appellate courts will decide differently. We saw that with the U.S. Court of Appeals for the 10th Circuit putting a stay on the injunction that the Colorado judge had imposed. That could happen at the state level. It's happened before, but it's not fast. I mean, the season starts, right? So the time for clarity has ended. The clock has run out, and we are where we are.
0: So Michael, I realize you're an esteemed legal scholar versus doing what we do, and that's predict outcomes of football games of which we know nothing about. But is it your best guess that a week from Saturday night, this player in question, Wright, will be in uniform for LSU or not?
1: Probably will. I would have to say probably will. And I say that knowing that I actually think conferences should be able to set eligibility rules. I think that was clear from Justice Gorsuch's opinion in the Alston case. The NCAA lost that case 9-0, as we all know. But what doesn't get talked about is Justice Gorsuch wrote, conferences, and I'm paraphrasing, conferences are free to do as they like. That if the issue of the NCAA being a monopoly isn't true for conferences, we saw that with the Ivy League. The Ivy League won a lawsuit. There was an antitrust lawsuit against its policy of no athletic scholarships, and the judge basically said, if you don't like that in the Ivy League, go to some other conference that has high academics and big-time sports. So I think the SEC and the Big 12 and other power conferences are legally on good ground, but that doesn't mean judges agree, and that doesn't mean they won't issue a 14-day injunction that lets players play the first couple weeks of the season.
0: So we know what the SEC has, as a group has said. I'm curious about one thing. The SEC voted 16-0. to give the commissioner the power. The next day, they voted in terms of the penalties. LSU voted in favor of number of day one. They abstained on day two. Does that affect in any way, or in or could a court interpret the president of the school voting with the conference and doing no worse than abstaining the next day? He has not voted against it. Does that mean anything?
1: It may not. I mean, it certainly makes it harder for LSU to say that it doesn't agree with this. But even if they voted no, they're a member of a conference. That's life. I mean, this is how members private associations work. If you don't like the association, leave it. And the LSU doesn't have the ability to say, well, we agree with 90% of the rules, but not these 10%. This is part of being in a membership. If anyone's a member of a, you know, a country club or some other association, we can't sort of cherry pick the rules that we like and the rules we don't like. So I think it makes it harder for the school to say it has some argument, it doesn't have to follow it. But even if they voted no, they're stuck with the majority. They have to follow the rules of the conference, and the conference has a set of rules that say, you know, I don't have them in front of me, but they say a majority rule wins or a supermajority right. rule wins, and that's it.
0: Michael McCann with us, legal scholar. Michael, you said your best guess would be, and that's all we're doing, is we'll see right next Saturday night. The conference has already laid out penalties. Explain to those of us who don't swim in your waters, if the penalties have been agreed upon by the conference, is LSU in jeopardy at risk in any way by playing him only with the protection of this court?
1: Yeah, I think they are. I think the court's jurisdiction, especially given that it's a brief injunction, it's not going to be a whole season, that LSU could be punished by the conference. Now, and the thing is, what is the remedy for LSU? LSU isn't going to sue the conference, right? And in fact, they probably can't. My guess is there are releases in terms of agreements between member schools and the conference. But even if that doesn't exist, it would be hard for me to see the conference waging a legal fight, or rather the school waging a legal fight against the conference. But the twist to this is that the player could say, well, if you punish the school, you're effectively punishing me because you're chilling the market, right? You're saying if anyone hires me that I can't join, that that's actually an antitrust issue. And the player could go to court arguing that.
0: Michael, I just saw where Cody Campbell, you probably heard of him by now, the Texas Tech booster, is on TV right now. Him doing the commercial, spending a lot of money promoting the Protect College Sports Act. And everyone, Ted Cruz and a lot of people in Washington are saying this makes our case. Randy Levine, the president of the New York Yankees, how he got in the middle of this, I don't know, but he is, said college sports will completely self-destruct. So I don't ask you about the politics of the U.S. Senate, but I do ask you for what this bill currently stands. How can this bill help college sports where they are currently losing in courts across the country?
1: And the same is true. Well, I would say a couple of things. One is that it's true that this bill, if it became law, would establish eligibility rules that would be federal law, and they would have to be followed. So in that regard, I think that they're right. But the tricky part to their argument is that that bill does 20 other things. And I think that's really where the controversy is. Whereas Senator Tuberville's bill, the Student Athlete Act, I think is limited to eligibility and the transfer portal. I know that that bill didn't have as much political notice or support, but a narrower bill might actually would address the same set of issues and without the other things. And yeah, let's see what happens. Those that are supporting the Protect College Sports Act feel pretty good about it, but they felt pretty good about it before the Senate went to recess, and we know that there was no vote.
0: Incredible stuff. Michael McCann, we mentioned what he does as a professor teaching young people. He taught his first class of the semester at University of New Hampshire Law. I'm just curious, as you obviously you've represented many people, many players. You're also in that classroom. What do you as a professor learn when you're sitting there with those young law students?
1: I think a big thing, Paul, is that they are from a recent college experience And to them, they went to college in a different world than you or I. When you and I went to college, there was a clear divide between college sports and pro sports, right? No NIL, anything like that was not in play. Now they're from a world where athletes are paid, right? Athletes are kind of quasi-employees, and they look at these issues, I think, as this is just sort of a natural progression of college sports into something closer and closer to pro sports, specifically for college football, big-time college football in the NFL. So to them, I think they see this as some sort of, like, inevitable, like a snowball effect. Like, nothing's going to stop it. Eventually, power conference football will be a lot closer to the NFL than the rest of college. And maybe that's right. I don't know. It's a lot different than what we grew up with, what we're used to. But this generation, they're looking at these issues really differently, and they're not seeing the problem that I think those of us who have been around longer might see.
0: So great. Always love talking Michael McCann. Just amazing to hear him dissect complex issues as simply as he does. We'll take a short break here. Your phone calls around the corner. We are working our way to the weekend where we will see college football. Stick around.
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3: The Paul Feinbaum Show is back, presented by Zaxby's. 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Glad you're with us, and let's talk to Sid in Baltimore. Hey, Sid.
4: Hi, Paul. I loved your interview with your guest just now because it's really explaining what I wanted to call you about. We have been talking about how college is inching closer and closer to professional, and I want to give an example that I encountered the other day that I think is truly putting us at that level. So sure. I have a friend, and they like college volleyball, and I'm like, okay, what team do you like? And she's like, Nebraska. And I said, okay, what age are your players? And she said, they're all seniors, and they're all like the best in the nation. And I told her that that's what the NIL era is. And there was just a tournament called Spikes Under the Lights, and a total of $1 million was given out as prize money. And I asked her, what defines a professional? And she said, someone who's good at their sport. And I said, no. I said, someone who gets paid. And that's truly what college is right now. And they're giving away money to the actual players for winning this tournament. So I think we are at that level.
3: That is remarkable. Sid, thank you. Are you back in school?
4: I go back on Monday.
3: Okay. Well, nobody looks forward to that, but let us hear from you when you get home. Thanks so much. Really appreciate it. Sam is in Mississippi. You're on the air.
5: Hey, Paul. How are you, sir?
3: We are doing well. Thank you.
5: I am I'm actually here with my mother, and I don't know if you remember her or not, but she was the one that you saw Auburn when Lane was talking about going to Auburn, and she was upset with you.
3: I do remember. I do remember.
5: I think your memory is impeccable, man. It's kind of crazy, but she said to tell you hello.
3: Well, thank you very much. Same here.
5: First and foremost, we need to apologize to you because I feel like you've been on the forefront of who Lane Kiffin really is way before, and that's maybe why he's a little headstrong to you because. You deep down know who he truly is way before I think. It's like that ex-girlfriend, Paul, that you, you're in it, but all your friends are telling you, hey, man, I don't really know if she's the one, you're in it, so you don't really see it. But, enough about him. I just wanted to talk to you a little bit about Ole Miss's expectations. I think that our defense will be very similar to what we had in 2024 as far as the front seven being very elite. Having multiple, potential first-round draft picks. And, I kind of foresee us having a little bit of a hangover after that LSU game. I do think that'll be a pretty easy win for us, if we're going to be honest. You know how Lane is under the spotlight. It doesn't always treat him too well. So I'm thinking a hangover loss at Florida at a night game in Gainesville and potentially a loss at Texas, get to 10-2 at the end of the year, and, we'll kind of see how it goes. But – wanted to get your thoughts on that. And then additionally, wanted to mention LSU, just, take Lane out of the equation. They're very high on their defense this year. The defensive coordinator, Paul, is, regarded as pretty good in conversation as far as a defensive coordinator.

0: that Mississippi. I don't know which lies he told. Maybe you can enlighten me. But I do want to tell you, I remember when Nick Saban left LSU. The rumors for a while were rampant that he was leaving. And he got on the air time after again and said, no, I'm not leaving. And finally, one night, watching the news, and they said he was coming on again. And he said, I don't know how many times I have to say it, but I'm not leaving, you know, et cetera, et cetera. I have friends here in Baton Rouge. My wife and I have enjoyed having friends. And my children love it here. They like their school. So I'm not leaving. The next morning, I turned the TV on, and there he was standing behind the podium in Miami, announcing himself as the new head coach of whatever the team was down there. So tell me what lies is.
1: Well, Diane, number one, let me just give you one fact, and I'll get out of your way, because you're entitled to your opinion. Nick Saban.
0: I'm not giving you opinion. I'm just telling you what happened at LSU with Saban, all the lies he told.
1: I am fairly aware of what happened, but let me just say one thing, and you can say whatever you want. I don't remember exactly what Nick Saban said. Nick Saban said the same thing when he was leaving Miami for Alabama. We all know that. One thing Nick Saban did at LSU, he probably shouldn't have, by the way. After taking the Miami job, do you know what he did? He stayed and coached in the bowl game against Iowa, and they lost on a last-second play. Lane Kiffin walked out on his team in the middle of a national championship run. I believe there is a significant difference, but you don't have to agree with me. Thank you for your call. Tony is up next in Huntsville, Alabama.
2: Hello there, Paul. Hope you're doing well. And you must be, because you're in the studio. I wanted to address a couple of callers that raked me over the coals when I called the last time a couple of weeks ago. As you may recall, I had not called in to you in about 6 months, and I only talked for 3.5 minutes. But the old curmudgeon Vance did not like it. And I thought, you know, that's kind of odd, because Vance calls in every day and talks for 3 to 5 minutes every day. But he didn't like my one little 3.5 minute phone call in the span of 6 months. But, you know, anyway, you know, he's not the first person not to like that. And in fact, Vance said that you should not take my calls. Do you remember 25 years ago there was another guy who said you should not take my calls? Do you remember who it was?
1: I most certainly don't.
2: Jim from Tuscaloosa, the Northport nut job. As you recall, back in those days, Jim got on the phone every day and bragged about being the best baseball player. He was the best golfer. He dunked
1: Tony, I will defend Jim. Jim was an incredible athlete. I know that for a fact. I've been around some of his family and friends. He was not misleading anybody about that.
2: Well, but, you know, others have tried to find a shred of evidence in newspaper articles and clippings and anything, and nobody's been able to find anything to corroborate that. So I guess we'll just have to take Jim's word for it. But anyway, you know, when he claimed to be the best pool player ever, I called in and I tagged him with the nickname Jimisoda Fats. Now, he went ballistic when I did that, and he told you not to take my phone calls. But, you know, over the years, you have stated many, many times that everybody and anybody is welcome to call the show and say whatever they want. But apparently, people like Jim, which is ironic because Jim's calls are not being taken now, so it is kind of strange. But Vance is like that. He doesn't want you to take my calls. But, you know, Paul, you've got such a wide-ranging audience. You've got obviously all the SEC fans, and a lot of them hate the other SEC teams. You've got other conferences that hate the SEC and vice versa. And, you know, nobody is going to like every single phone caller. Nobody will like that. But there's no reason to ban anybody. And I certainly would never suggest that you ban Vance, for instance. But as far as Vance is concerned, you know, Vance ought to take his old curmudgeon rear end back into his trailer and pull that tree, remove that tree that fell through his ceiling in his bedroom. And when he finishes doing that, he should remove his head from his sidewalk mammer ass. And secondly and lastly, fortunately, I want to address one other caller. He's the most boring caller on your show. I don't know if you have a guess as to who that might be. Do you?
1: I'm afraid I

0: don't.
1: Okay. It would be John from Loserville. Now, John calls you every day, and he makes a series of statements, and at the end of every statement, he'll ask the same question. Agree, Paul? Do you agree? And I don't know if you've noticed that. I know you have, really. But it's like he's a little 10-year-old kid going to his daddy, wanting a pat on the head and validation and confirmation for what he's saying. And I just think that's kind of nuts. But I will say about John, I don't know if you remember Saturday Night Live, there was a great guy named Phil Hartman that was on that show.
0: Oh, sure.
1: He was super. He had a skit called The Anal Retentive Chef. And I think, let's just say this. He talks a lot about his daughter and who her favorite caller is. And, of course, her favorite caller is the guy who calls himself Legend. And, you know, she is obviously single. And now that Legend has been divorced twice, including by his last wife, who was a stripper, which is not exactly a great recommendation. But they're both available, and you've acted like a matchmaker for people on the show. Why don't you get those two together and see how long that wonderful relationship might last? What do you say?
0: Thank you, Tony. Always great. Up against the break, still more guests to come. Plenty of time for your phone calls. We are coming right back. 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
2: Paul, I'm so hot, I got to take my clothes off, but I don't want to offend anybody, so I'll keep them on. But, Paul, that was a good call from Tony. Boy, he nailed John from, what do you call him, John from Loserville, and he said he was an anal retentive caller.
1: He did.
2: That he needed validation. Paul, can you validate me? I mean, I've been calling all, not as long as most people, of course, but can you validate me? Can you tell me I'm a good person?
1: Augie, I am capable of doing that.
2: Okay, so that's a no. But I also like the lady who called in defending Lane Kiffin, chastising you for not getting off of Lane's back. And then she went on a tear on Nick Saban, and she is right. Saban, I'm not going anywhere. And next thing you know, he's in Miami with Dolphins Aqua on. The thing about it is, Lane wanted to coach Ole Miss, but they told him no.
1: Oh, you're right. I forgot about that. How did I miss that?
2: That was a whole deal where he wanted to coach him through the end. And
1: hey, let me ask you a question. At this point, Augie, and you're a fan, and I am conflicted on Lane Kiffin, but is there anything that can be said additionally about Lane Kiffin that is going to change anyone's opinion?
2: Oh, Lane Kiffin is self-promoting. He's doing this all. Paul, let me ask you a question. It is my conclusion that Lane Kiffin is a revolutionary. He will burn down his own house because it entertains him.
1: Yeah,
2: he's
1: I think
2: doing
1: you're right.
2: It for there's an entertainment value in him where he watches this and he laughs.
1: Mm-hmm.
2: Now, I don't think he really hates anybody. I think he left Ole Miss because, LSU, okay, sorry, Ole Miss fans, and the guy who called in not too long ago with his mother, hey, you ain't LSU. Get over it. But I don't think Lane Kiffin necessarily left Ole Miss. I think there was a bit of, I want to piss these people off. Like, that's what he wants to do wherever he goes. And people keep saying, hey, you're in love with him today, and tomorrow he's going to dump you. He might do that. But you know, LSU fans, Paul, we like to stir things up. We like to mix it up. We don't care if people hate us. We're okay with that. You know LSU fans are like that. We're obnoxious. We're brash. We'll throw beer on you in the stadium. That's just part of what.
1: Well, and I haven't. I'll read this because I'm not sure we're gonna. Did you hear what John Kennedy said today about Lane Kiffin?
2: No, I didn't.
1: Okay, we're added the goodness of our heart. We're not going to put it on the screen, but I'll read it because I think John Kennedy is the junior senator from Louisiana. He's about to be the senior senator.
2: Soon to be senior.
1: Brilliant guy. Folksy, but he was on Clay Travis's radio show today, and I'm just going to read this verbatim because I don't think I could get it right if I didn't read it. Clay asked him about Lane Kiffin, and Senator Kennedy said he can go hit on Kristi Noem's husband in a dark cocktail lounge. We don't care as long as he wins, but he better win.
2: Exactly. Well, that's why he's there. He's not there to cause a circus. But, you know, we're okay with the circus if he wins.
1: Right. This is Louisiana. And that was, in the end, that was Brian Kelly's problem. He was just boring.
2: Exactly. But if he would have won, we would have tolerated boring. But we would trade a national championship entertainer for a national championship bore any
1: right.
2: day. You know that's how we are.
1: Of course.
2: But one thing, Paul, you're a legal analyst that was on. He answered the question in a way that I think pleased you, but then he threw in another twist that was like, he didn't really come down and absolutely say that this might not happen because he threw in antitrust.
1: Right.
2: And again, it's not LSU that's suing anybody, it's the players.
1: Right.
2: And I know once you join an organization, you're bound by their rules, but if the rules of that organization violate laws, then something's got to break.
1: Now, right. I'm really searching, and he answered one of my questions, and it was a really good. It was a good. But I still want more clarity. And we'll have it next week, but can this, I'm just throwing this up in the air, can the SEC say to LSU, if you play him, I don't care what the local court says, we are going to do this, that, and that?
2: And LSU then would be in jeopardy for not following a court order and subject to civil penalties to these players. So,
1: well, this is, I mean, I understand that, but this player, though, is not going to be denied a place to play. He can find a place. Right now, the Big East is not going along with this. There are independents. He can find a place to play.
2: But Paul, this is, and I was talking to somebody, they didn't see it, but I see this a lot like the way civil rights law was argued and fought over. You can't tell me, well, you can't stay in this hotel because there are other hotels for you. Wait a minute. That's the same argument in a sense.
1: But those hotels were being discriminatory, Augie. I'm still not sure how you could argue that this player is being denied his rights of eligibility or civil rights or whatever because LSU decided not to take a guy who went to Ole Miss and then went to the Cleveland Browns.
2: Well, again, there's a lot more to come of this, but it's not clear as...
1: And then when it becomes clear, how about this, Augie? When it becomes clearer that Lane Kiffin accomplices of Lane Kiffin put him up to filing this suit?
2: Well, that's okay. Why can't he? He's just telling the guy to advocate for his rights.
1: No, but I don't understand But I know we're getting into a legal conversation. I don't understand though why the SEC can't tell the president of the LSU, you were in the meeting, you voted. We are going. Do not play this player.
2: Well, they are going to tell him that. But then again, this is where the tangle comes in. And you know what, Paul? You said it. Lane Kiffin is a revolutionary. He is, and let's face it, college football as we knew it is gone. I don't know about this five-year rule, if that's going to help anything. I just think we need to accept the fact that we got what we got, and now we got to live with it. Anyway, Paul, thanks for the time. And if John from Louisville is out there, I want to know where he's going with his daughter and her friends for the Christmas holidays, because I want to join in. Thanks, Paul.
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0: There is some news from Louisiana. The request for an amended temporary restraining order in Louisiana has been granted. The SEC and Greg Sankey have been added to it, and essentially what they're saying is that right now, I'll try to make this as simple as possible, the SEC cannot sanction these players with NFL ties. It could change. Everything is fluid in this case. This is Tony Clayton. I don't know who he is. He's representing a group of 42 players. He obviously has had a lot to say. I'm just going to read you one quote from Mr. Clayton. He's talking about Greg Sankey. He said, if Sankey shows up down here, I'd like to hear his argument. What gives him, meaning Greg Sankey, the right to anoint himself God and take these constitutional rights from these kids? Listen, this is where I'm supposed to say I'm not a constitutional expert, but I know enough about the Constitution that I think that is a specious and just embarrassing statement for someone who supposedly is a licensed practitioner of the law. What is simple, and everyone can figure this out for themselves, but I'll help you, they are making this about Greg Sankey. It is not about Greg Sankey. Greg Sankey is the commissioner of the Southeastern Conference. The presidents of the Southeastern Conference on Tuesday voted unanimously to give him the power to do what this court temporarily has denied him to do. The penalties were voted on the next day. And as you heard Michael McCann, a Harvard law graduate, say a few minutes ago, it doesn't matter that the president at LSU, Wade Roos, abstained. It makes no difference at all. He's part of the conference. Law would back the conference. As long as the conference voted in favor of it, there you go. So you got a bunch of ambulance-chasing lawyers down in Louisiana and elsewhere who are trying to undo the Southeastern Conference. I'll just say this. This is just my opinion. I don't represent anyone but myself. But if LSU doesn't like the rules of the Southeastern Conference, go find another conference. Simple as that. Jerry is in Mississippi. Hello, Jerry.
1: Hello, Paul. Got a question for you. USC fired Lane Kiffin because of his win-loss record?
0: That was primarily the reason. I think they started the season number one in the country, and they lost two or three of the first four games. It was a disastrous beginning.
1: I mean, because his win-loss record really wasn't that bad, was it?
0: Well, you have to remember, the USC in 2013 isn't the USC today. It's a shell of itself. They thought they were Alabama and Georgia, and the season was spiraling out of control, and they fired him four or five games into the season because they thought the program was going the wrong way.
1: Yeah, I believe they were 3-2 or something like that.
0: Yeah. But I think LSU had a winning record last year when Brian Kelly was fired.
1: Yeah. Well, I know I was just, you know, based on past performances, Lane Kiffin ought to have a pretty good future ahead of it because Nick Saban's 3 years at Michigan State was barely over 500. I remember, right? It was like.
0: Yeah, but let me remind you of something. It's not about the overall record. It's about the circumstances when you take over. Lane Kiffin took over a program from Pete Carroll that had won a couple of national championships, and the expectation was that they would win another one. Saban took over a very poor program. I think somewhere in Saban's 4 or 5 years up there, they beat the number one team in the country, which was Ohio State. They were flying high, so you just can't look back and go through a record and make a conclusion. But thank you for your call. Really do appreciate it. And Kiffin, here's what happened to Kiffin. Let me explain it. His first year was 8-5. His second year was 10-2, and that's when everything started going the right way. They finished in the top 10. The next year was 7-6, so he was already under pressure. And I think it was either that year, I think it was 2012, they started number one in the country. And then 13 comes along, and they start off, and they lose a game, and they beat a couple of nobodies, and then they lost to Arizona State. And the decision was made to get rid of them. It was really as simple as that. So that's where we are. We've had legal scholars on here. We've had football coaches. We had John Summerall on, really just an outstanding conversation. Summerall, when asked about what is going on at LSU, said, we're not shopping for players. Our roster is full, and all these guys have given their all, and we're not going into tell a player to leave to make room for somebody else. A quick break. We are coming right back with more right after this.

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0: We're back. A busy afternoon. We've given you all the legal news. We've had the Harvard Law professor analyzing it. We had John Summerall on, so we are ready to take some phone calls here. And Bob is in Fort Worth. Good afternoon.
1: Good afternoon, Paul. How are you getting along?
0: We are doing great.
1: Hey, I heard that. I missed the biggest part of it, but I heard the back end of the guy from Harvard. And I was going to try to call yesterday. They may be able to play. They may have a legal deal where they can say a judge says they can play this kid. But the SEC, if they play this kid, they ought to drop the entire weight of the SEC on LSU. They may play him once, and the next day Kiffin be suspended for half a year. They lose half their money, the whole gamut. I mean, they can play him if they want to, but they can't. The court can't dictate SEC rules.
0: No, I agree with you, and I'm not. We don't sit up here, but LSU, as has been said here and other places, is really becoming an outcast. And what's really interesting is you've got John Clayton down there, who's the former district attorney, who's now representing all these players. He is the he and the governor are the only two folks that have spoken. I mean, Kiffin says a bunch of stuff, but it's like listening to some Valley Girls from the 80s talk. And
1: yeah, he babbles a lot.
0: Yeah, and I mean, I'd like to hear somebody. I mean, they're taking the SEC money right now. They're on the SEC package on ABC two out of the first three weekends. They've got College Game Day down there, and they're basically spitting in the eye of the commissioner of the SEC and the rest of the league. It's not just about the commissioner. The commissioner is an emissary of the presidents of all 16 schools. So, I mean, I just can't quite figure out who's running that place.
1: You're absolutely correct here. When you said Sankey, it's got nothing to do with Sankey. Sankey just follows what the president's telling him to do.
0: He reports to them. They hire him.
1: That's right. I mean, he did make up these rules.
0: No.
1: He does.
0: I mean, you tell me, Bob. I've been around this league a while. You're a little bit of a newcomer, but you've been around for a number of years. I've never seen anything like it. I really haven't. And it'd be one thing if we're talking about Joe Burrow here, a generational player. We're not. We're talking about a scrub from the Cleveland Browns, who Lane Kiffin is about to burn the whole building down to make room for.
1: Well, that's, I heard something on First Take the other day. The guy said, everybody's talking about how good LSU is going to be this year. Is this kid actually going to make any difference? What's all the hubbub, It don't make any damn sense.
0: Well, I think he's a good player, but he's not. I mean, there's plenty of good players on that LSU roster. I thought Augie made a uniquely good call. Lane Kiffin is just a guy who's bored. He's bored with being a football coach, and he's an instigator. Another word we would use if we were sitting around a saloon in Fort Worth, and he's having the time of his life. He's just being Lane Kiffin, and everybody down there is so desperate after Brian Kelly that they're all willing to, prostitute their own integrity.
1: Well, that's Louisiana in a statement right there.
0: Well, yeah, it's not. It's and again, I don't want to come off like a moron here. Like, I don't understand how important football is in Louisiana. I've been down. I used to cover LSU a couple of million years ago. I've been down there countless times. I get it. The governor understands it probably better than anybody, because he only cares about one thing: gaining more power. And he's been able to jump on top of Lane Kiffin in the program, and he's probably the most popular governor they've had down there since Eddie Edwards.
1: Well, I just, like I said, let him play him. Let him walk on that field. If I was commissioner, you put him on the roster. you put him on the roster, and you've got my ears up. He walks on that.
0: No,
1: field.
0: I agree. I mean, I would really like Greg Sankey to come out and say we're not going to tolerate this. But yeah, unfortunately, Sankey probably has so many lawyers around him telling him do not say a word right now, and that's understandable. If you were representing the SEC, you would not be letting Sankey get into a spitting contest with some lawyer in Louisiana.
1: Yeah, I let him play him, and if he walked on that field come next Saturday or Friday, whenever LSU plays its first game, Giffen would be without a job for at least 6 months, and LSU would lose half their funding and whatever else I could pile on them.
0: Well, hey, thank you very much. I'm going to read a statement here in a minute from the governor of Louisiana, who has now brought President Trump and Nick Saban into this. I'll do that in a second. Let me go to Iman first. Good afternoon.
2: Hey, good afternoon, Paul. Thanks for taking my call. I tell you, Paul, I mean, not only are you the best chef on your show, I mean, you do the best you can with what you got in the kitchen. You are also a great, you're a hell of a farmer. I mean, you took all that government money and bought tractors and plows and land and leased land. And I tell you what, you grow about the best vegetable garden there is. you put this out there, and the Pied Piper ain't got nothing on you. You've got all of these people honestly thinking that Kiffin, and you didn't say that, Kiffin has not cheated. He's done nothing wrong in all of these comments. Well, if he does that, I'm going to quit. I mean, he's going to lose everybody. He's going to lose everybody. You hear what I'm telling you? He deserves it. He's nasty. He's nasty. He's crooked. He's cheating. And there is no evidence whatsoever that he cheated anywhere. No evidence whatsoever that he's going to play an ex-NFL player. But you have the masses. I tell you what, they are all dangling hemorrhoids. I mean dangling in a vegetative state. And the people just can't quit talking. You own these people, Paul. You own them. You hear what I'm telling you? You own every brain cell that these people could have ever had in their entire life. And it's just simply amazing. But see, I've sat around and I've listened to this program for a long, long time. And I tell you what, you throw the monkey dust out there on them, and they then forgot who they call. You tell them you're going to go to Bob from Texas. Hey, Bob. Hell, I'm sorry. I'm Bob. I'm Bob, Paul. Can you hear me? I've been waiting 4 years to talk to you. I mean, you own these people. You hear what I'm telling you? Paul, I tell you, you are the emperor. As Neil Young said, you are the emperor of Wyoming. If you was a river, you'd be cutting long, deep ditches like the Rocky Mountains. I don't get it. These people just have no original thoughts. And then they go into the after hours and they have these fake debates all summer long, to the point they've run out of fake debates. Now they're making up stuff to talk about. They're making up. And I tell you, I sit and listen to them, and I try not to have any animosity. But these people have no original thoughts. It's all make-believe, fake debates, and it's just amazing the power that you have over these people. And it's not even an innuendo. You're just kind of reading what's out there, and these people are going ballistic. You got more power over your audience than Kim does North Korea, Paul. I mean, that's serious. That's serious stuff. You are the man. War Damn Eagle, Paul, you have a great weekend, and y'all be safe.
0: Thank you very, very much, my man. You have a good weekend. We are up against the break. We're coming right back.
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1: The Paul Feinbaum Show is back, presented by Zaxby's. Just like a plate of Zaxby's famous fingers, we're serving your college football takes hot and fresh. Welcome back. We'll talk to the Wall Street Journal's lead sports columnist in just a few minutes. Only the best here. Long is up next.
2: Good afternoon, Paul. Like I told you yesterday, I kind of took some time off almost 2 weeks from the show, and I just wanted to really digest it.
1: Okay.
2: And, you know, I listened to six shows over the last 2 weeks, so that would be, you know, 24 hours of Feinbaum or a month work of work for an ex-regulator. But here's what I found out. You have three callers who delivered over that time frame. John in Louisville is the first one. Yeah, Tony, I said it. Get off of John. What's your problem, dog? I-Man, goes without saying. Expired. Those guys saved the show. Now, let's get to the fun part. The three callers who at any point during the show when they're talking, they can make your ears spontaneously bleed. And I refer to them as, Paul, let's just say the three B's. The first one, Brad, the pride of Macon County line. Oh, God, Brad. Brad, you don't tell dad jokes. You just tell bad jokes. Here, let me give you an example of what you said to Paul. Paul, you know what I'm going to do next week? I'm going to give you boy kisses in Mountain Brook, 10 shots from the ladies' tee, and I'm going to still beat him. Stop, Brad, just stop. Just there. The next B, Brian. The Tulsa Teletubby Queen. Brian Paul last week said he was stressed due to the fact that the kids were coming back to school. And I'm sitting here thinking to myself, school, okay, he's got a job, which we are all very proud of and glad. But if he's at a school, he's not a principal. He's not an administrator. He's not a teacher. He's not a teacher assistant. So what does he do? Hashtag school crossing guards rock. The final B, Paul, Billy, I sit to pee. Paul, I don't know if God likes your show, and that may sound sacrilegious, but stay with me. I pray every night that I would never, ever have to hear Billy P again. Oh, no. The little tick turd came back. I'd rather be stranded on a deserted island with Swamp Dog and be mandated to listen to him talk for 4 hours straight. Billy P., you are the worst caller in the history of talk radio. It's not even close. Let me calm down. Now, I just wanted to discuss one little fight you had going on that was really just cute. It was it was a combination of a tickle fight and a pillow fight between the law school dropout virgin versus the dropout virgin. It was pitiful. We had Saban first. He's here now. He won more here. Good God, Augie and Bash, stick to the hash, Augie. I don't know. Find a hobby. And I'm almost done, but I just wanted to wish good luck to Handsome Joe and his move this weekend. I know he's excited to play house with Sarge. Finally, AJ from No-Till City. AJ, I've always thought that with your pitcher that you had lost a bet, like the bet that I think it was Brad and Handsome Joe had. You know, usually when you lose a bet, money, do something, it's a finite amount of time. It's not forever. And so that's why I thought your picture was the way it is. And that's, well, obviously that's not the case. So the question I have for you, AJ, the people that wear glasses like you have on are one of two things. They're either blind or an a-hole. Which one are you? Paul, rest up. You got a big week next week. Take care, my friend.
1: Thank you so much for that. Jeff in Louisiana. Hello, Jeff.
0: Hey, Paul, thank you for taking my call. Love the show.
3: Thank you.
0: I think, you know, the entertainment factor is fantastic, at least to get us to week one. So thank you for doing that for us. But it takes a lot for me to call in, rarely call in, but I get stirred up sometimes at some of the things you say. One of them, and all, you kind of stole my thunder a little bit, but one of the things you were talking about with the lady that called in from Louisiana, and she was correct about Saban. You know, he kept denying it and denying it. But that's what coaches do. I was not mad at him for leaving. And, you know, I guess if he had left to go to Alabama, I may would have been mad. But anyway, not my point. My point is that you made a statement, you know, that Saban stayed and coached, you know, for the bowl game, and Kiffin had just left in the middle of the playoff. And you know the reasons behind that. It's the calendar. He had to make a decision.
3: Sure.
0: And sometimes you have a tendency to just tell about half the truth and kind of get, I know that's probably helped get the crowd stirred up

0: And, you know, I guess I pose that as a question. Where are we if the courts say, yes, they're eligible?
1: Well, yeah. I mean, if the courts, if it remains a week from today, then they will likely play. Hey, thank you so much, Jeff. Appreciate it. Vance is up next.
2: Hey, Paul. Wow. I got to admit something. That Long, he is clever.
1: Yeah, he really is.
2: He's funny. To me, I don't give a damn about anybody. So to hell with that. Let's get to one thing. You know, ever since Coach Saban retired, I have found I-Man's calls to be fabulous. I mean, it's like, hey, y'all shut up. I-Man's on. The only problem is nobody's in the house. But I didn't know that he was such a judge of all the callers and knows everything about them. And here's what I'm going to say to Augie. Lane Kiffin is not a revolutionary. He's a smartass. There's people that people say, well, you know, trouble just follows this guy. No matter what they do, that's not Lane Kiffin. He causes it to happen. He revels in it. There's something weird about that man. You talk about putting a target on LSU's back. He's done it 100%. I mean, Ohio State, Alabama, Indiana, Notre Dame, forget it.
1: Well, but Vance, let me say something. You're right, 100%. And I don't know why anyone at this point is surprised by anything he does. And I'll leave it to the historians or the biographers to explain in great detail who he is. But I think we will know very soon. And a lot of it is really fairly disgusting. Okay.
2: Well, here's what I think. We've been going through this crap all these years with all these court cases, maybe court cases, talk. And here we are about to start the college football season. And lo and behold, who's at the center of our conversation? Who is?
1: Vance, what I'm trying to say is, you see this documentary on Saban coming out, okay? If you got the same documentary on Lane Kiffin, which you're not going to, you will find out who he is. I mean, that documentary last year was absurd in reality because the people doing it knew who he was. I sat for 6 hours talking about what I knew about Lane Kiffin. I'm not sure any of it. I never saw it, but I don't think very much of it made the film. I mean, I know who he is. I know exactly what he's done in his career. I know the people he's misled. I know the people he's lied to. I know the people he has screwed over. And so does everyone else who's ever hired him. And guess what? Including Ole Miss officials.
2: Well, can I
1: but,
2: get
1: but
2: one
1: they did.
2: More
1: but by the way, again? Ole Miss people, Vance, didn't care. They wanted to win, so they.
2: No,
1: they,
2: and right now it sounds like LSU people don't care.
1: No, they don't.
2: There's two things.
1: Okay, Vance, right but that's the point. If we found out tomorrow, just for fun, that all the things we thought about Nick Saban weren't true, it wouldn't matter one iota. It wouldn't. We decide whether we like people or not, and it's because of necessity. And right now, just like Ole Miss fans went all in for Lane Kiffin and now hate him because he betrayed them, LSU fans will do the same thing. And you heard it a minute ago. Nobody's ever done more for LSU than Nick Saban. And that lady down in Louisiana said, well, how come you're not talking about why Nick Saban is a liar? That's how people are. I mean, LSU football program has never been better than it was under Saban. He left them. Not only did he win them a national championship, he left them a national championship and a program that probably had not had a bozo as its head coach would have won 3 or 4 more. Up against the break, we'll go and talk to Jason Gay from the Wall Street Journal right after this.
3: 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The government is over $38 trillion in debt, which means the IRS isn't slowing down. 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

0: So it has made the important publications in America, the Wall Street Journal, college football versus the NFL. Is it really just capitalism versus socialism? Jason Gay is their lead sports columnist. He's a best-selling author, dabbled in television. He's pretty much done it all for a 22-year-old Big Ten graduate. Jason, great to talk to you. Always a pleasure. How are you?
1: I'm just great, Paul. You know, this is what everyone loves to talk about going into college football season, which are the legal implications and whether or not we're going to have lawsuits down the line. So can't wait.
0: Listen, I mean, there's so many more pertinent questions to ask you about this burgeoning war. We need another one in the world between the Big Ten and the SEC, but I'll save that for a few minutes from now. But you sit up there watching all this from the tall buildings of Manhattan, and I'm just curious what the reaction of you and some of your friends have been in the saga of Lane Kiffin down here in Baton Rouge.
1: Well, I think you're trying to describe my ivory tower, Paul. Is that what you're trying to say?
0: I've been to your building before.
1: From our august ivory tower, we're bemused, I think is the correct word. I mean, Lane is being Lane. I mean, I thought his explanation as to why he is recruiting NFL employees back to the NCAA was novel. It was the same kind of reasoning that I used when I tried to tell my mother why I jumped off the bridge. You know, I didn't do it. Everybody else was going to do it. Paul, and he's just kind of connecting on brand here. So what's not to like?
0: Jason, I said this the other day. I was on with Mike Greenberg, and they played the clip of Kiffin. And I just said, why didn't he just try this? Like, do you blame the kid? Nobody in their right mind, and you alluded to this in your column, would want to play for the Cleveland Browns. I mean, I think that would be an answer everybody could digest.
1: Yes, yes, exactly. I mean, we now have proof positive that it is actually better to not play professional football than it is to play for the Cleveland Browns. We have an individual who has made that very, very shrewd calculation, and I can't blame him for that.
0: Have you ever, you've covered some really phenomenal people, but also some fairly nefarious characters in the sports world. But I mean, is there any point of reference? When Dolly died the other day, we tried to compare to other greats. I mean, is there any point of reference in your past experience that we could point a direct line to Lane Kiffin?
1: Oh, that's a good one. Like, what's his analog in terms of, like, you know, pop culture characters? Golly. You know, I probably need a bourbon and a half to come up with a really good one. But, you know, off the top of my head, I mean, I feel like he's like that bizarro Superman character who, you know, kind of did everything the opposite. I feel like he is somebody, and we saw some evidence of this today with Representative Kennedy's comments that, you know, all will be forgiven if Lane wins. You know, all will be forgiven if he goes forward and takes this team to a national title. That's the strange currency of college sports now, is everyone likes to get up on the high horse and ride it around. But ultimately, what determines success and failure and prosperity in this sport is accomplishment and titles. And so we're sitting up here banging the drum about, you know, protect college sports and all this yim and yam. But the reality is that if Lane does as Lane is expected and contracted to do, all will be fine.
0: And I've been around long enough to remember what 5 years ago when there was breaking news on sports networks and even on major networks, as well as your publication, that Brian Kelly was hired to save LSU's football fortunes. He was coming from Notre Dame.
1: That's right. And you can set your watch to it. And, you know, we're sitting here and we said, well, never again are we going to pay these kinds of contracts with these kinds of buyouts. And once again, we jump right back into the pig pen and do it all over again. It is a sport that doesn't learn, that goes right back to the well repeatedly. And part of what we're seeing in action here is just the incredible Machiavellian capitalism, Paul. And I know you love that because you love the journal. The drive within college sports ultimately is to just outdo everyone else and outspend everyone else. And the kind of socialism that you see amongst billionaires in the NFL is kind of non-existent in college sports right now. It's an absolute free-for-all. which is why you have all these characters clamoring into Congress asking for regulation. You've never seen, I mean, these are people who would happily, you know, just put an oil well in a polar bear den who are begging for regulation all of a sudden.
0: Yeah, well, you just, and by the way, these stories are connected. I just read, and I love this guy. I've never been able to interview him because for reasons I won't discuss here. But because we primarily don't talk to politicians on the show, but Jeff Landry, who is one of the, I mean, he is. I tried to compare him the other day to Huey Long, and most people didn't know who I was talking about. But he said. He is using this disaster that's created by his own employees, which are those at LSU, to say this. Yeah. He said, I've been saying for a year that the college sports needs to be fixed. President Trump and Saban were right. And the rules keep changing, and at this point, no one knows what the actual rules are. The U.S. Senate needs to step up and fix this. The U.S. Senate needs to quit politicking and start working.
1: Yes, yes. It's like hearing somebody, you know, with a mouthful of cookies saying, we need to do something about these cookies. It just doesn't stop, Paul.
0: Now, the U.S. Senate is really where this battle will go next, Jason. And I know you prefer to cover the games, but there are so many interesting characters. And then there's the president, who we all know is America's number one sports fan, and Nick Saban and Ted Cruz. You cannot go wrong there, can you?
1: Well, you can't go wrong in terms of characters, and you have a strange detente between the Big Ten and the SEC, which frankly was disappointing. I would just rather they just, you know, go zero, you know, some the whole way. But you know, they seem to be on some kind of same page. But you and I both know that the people who are really loading up here are the labor attorneys. I mean, they just can't wait to get their mitts on this Protect College Sports Act because, you know, once more, what they're really trying to do is get away with going to the cookie jar. They are trying to classify athletes as employees without classifying them as employees and get all kinds of antitrust protection against something that typically is provided to employers. And that is not, you know, something that has typically happened in the past.
0: And Jason, I want to get to the Big Ten, but I have to say this, and I am a fan of yours, and you know that. But I was fairly disappointed. About a year ago, you gave the commencement at your alma mater, the University of Wisconsin. And I don't know why you tried to help young people in their future versus using that as an opportunity to call for the firing of Luke Fickell.
1: First of all, you could have just left it at, I was disappointed to see that you were the commencement address at Wisconsin because you would not have been alone. Paul, I mean, I the number one thing I heard from people afterwards was, I never heard of you before this. Luke has laid down the law here. He has promised to attempt three contiguous passing attempts at some point this season. We are hopeful. I mean, the thing that just bent everybody's brains in the Big Ten, and you know this as well as anybody, is Indiana. I mean, the fact that we're looking up at Indiana as being the model, you know, this is the program that was at least good for a win a season for all, you know, the history of the Big Ten, and all of a sudden is an exemplar of how this sport is supposed to be. It's just shocking, and it's proof that if you're a program like Wisconsin, mistakes have been made, because if these guys got it going so quickly by making the right hires and the right tactical moves, then what's stopping us?
0: No, I agree with you. So let's close on this this battle between the Big Ten and the SEC. It's extended my career. It would have been over with if the SEC kept winning. Nobody wants to hear this. Hey, SEC's won 10 in a row. I doubt you could claim. I mean, first of all, of the three titles, there's no way you could take pleasure in any of them. Indiana, we've identified. Michigan cheated its way to a title. I mean, an Ohio State season was so bizarre. They were about to fire the coach one day. I mean, are you really claiming three straight titles for the Big Ten?
1: I don't know. Does Mark Walter own any of these teams? I don't think so. I think we're okay. I think we're in the clear.
0: Well, what about this year? Let's move away from Kiffin with the final exit question here. Is the Big Ten going to do this again?
1: I think so. I think it'd be pretty hard to not pick Ohio State at this point of the season, but I am very curious to see what Kurt does over there in Bloomington. He's a remarkable coach. He's a remarkable personality. It's kind of shocking that he hasn't waltzed off anywhere. He seems to be committed to that school, and I think it's a fabulous story. I think last year's Indiana team is probably sneakily maybe the story of the 21st century in college sports, and I can't wait to see what they have in their hat this year.
0: Jason Gay from the Wall Street Journal, always a pleasure. Thank you, Jason. We'll see you soon as we head to the break right now. Busy afternoon. Phone calls the rest of the way.
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0: And welcome back. I-Man has returned. Good afternoon.
1: Hey, Paul, thank you for taking my call again. I'm doing something I don't normally do, but I appreciate you taking my call. You know, I'm glad Vance brought me up. I like Vance's calls. Vance is a unique caller and that kind of thing. And Vance, it's not that I know the callers, but I do know a lot of the callers, and we're friends. And one of the things I always say is just listen. And one thing the show has always had are new callers, new visitors, whatever, new guests, whatever, new topics, whatever. And on TV, this show is kind of like an assembly line for me. You sit there and on visual things, you're looking at the conveyor belt and you pull something off, you put it in your machine, check it, and move on. In this form, you're kind of listening, like the play-by-play guy on the radio. And you just listen. And you're at the sorting table. And because of the new people, there's different little iterations of conversations and deliveries and that kind of thing. I've never said the show sucked or was going to fall apart because of the callers. I mean, now that I've been pretty pointed towards some of the callers, but they just maybe deserve that. But I tell you what, Lance, I'd love for you to call back and get my phone number from the production crew and give me a call, man. It's just the weekend. I'd love to chat with you for a little bit. Paul, have a great weekend.
0: Thank you very much. I think knowing Vance and knowing I-Man better, I think that would be quite a combination. Chris is up next.
2: Paul, great to talk to you as always. Paul, did I hear you say earlier that y'all are definitely going to be in Atlanta next weekend?
0: Correct.
2: Oh, so you'll be doing your show on Friday and then SEC Nation Saturday, just like always.
0: That is exactly right, just like last year.
2: Just like last year. All right. Well, please let us know where you're going to be set up on Friday so I can come back.
0: We will be, I think it's called the International Plaza.
2: Okay.
0: We spent, hard to describe, but it won't be hard to find. It's between the hotel there and the stadium.
2: All I have to do is follow the crowd, Paul. I mean, it'd be...
0: You will see...
2: Paul,
0: it will be easy to find.
2: Paul, I was trying to explain to somebody today that just was like, I don't understand what is going on, where are all these lawsuits happening in college football, blah, blah, blah. And I was trying to make it as simple as possible and tracing it back to when NIL started and the fact that there were no guardrails on the NIL, and they were like, well, why not? And I was like, well, that's a good question, because if, you know, unless they were just irretrievably stupid, they saw that it was coming and it was going to pass. I said, so I don't know if the NCAA just was being stupid or they had apathy towards it because they're like, we fought against this. If this is going to finally do it, we're just going to let it be a free for all. And then that's what we're suffering through. And they're sitting back laughing now.
0: Well, but Chris, and, it wasn't, you know, the NIL came really because of a couple of Supreme Court rulings. This issue, and I don't want to be repetitive, if you go back 10, 12 years, it could have been solved. You had a dunce as the head of the NCAA, but I don't blame him entirely. The presidents of college athletics, the presidents of all the top schools appoint the NCAA president. They could have done something about it, and this also includes commissioners around the league. They had every opportunity. These are smart people, Chris. They saw the train, and they kept kicking the can, saying, I don't want to deal with it. I don't want to be the guy. And finally, it just exploded on them. And even then, they could have reacted. I mean, how many times did you hear our show in 18 and 19? We had guest after guest talking about the California law and then the Florida law, and it just swept across the country, and nobody did anything about it.
2: No, I mean, they just sat there and watched it, and they just, you, and I think not just you, but others predicted that we were going to end up in the kind of mess that we're in right now, because with no rules on it or guardrails, it was just bound to happen. Somebody was going to do one.
0: Well, and what's even worse, Chris, is that the NCAA replaced one idiot with another one. I mean, Charlie Baker is just an empty suit politician. He's a former governor, and he's just, I mean, he is literally on the Capitol steps right now begging Ted Cruz to bail him out. And if you need Ted Cruz to bail you out, you're in trouble.
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0: And welcome back. Another busy day, and we've given you all the legal headlines. We'll try to enjoy the final hour before the football season begins. And James is up next in Florida. Hello, James.
1: Hey, Paul. Appreciate you taking my call.
0: Thank you very much.
1: I've already been asked, I apologize, but do you believe there would be any scenario where the SEC would, I don't know, call it boycott or decide not to play LSU? You know, you're talking about one game for the other teams and potentially tank LSU's season.
0: Well, yeah, I mean, I understand where you're – I don't think so, and because here's the problem. Forget the eligibility rules. Forget all the things that we are debating or trying to get to the bottom of. Most important, the most valuable contract the SEC has, in addition to the agreement with everybody in the league, is with ESPN. That is a multi-billion dollar arrangement. So if you say to LSU, we're not going to allow you to play on Saturday night, you then have a trickle down effect where you go from a minor skirmish to a world war.
1: Sure would be fun though, wouldn't it?
0: Yeah, no, I mean, I think the only thing the SEC, and I don't think they're going, I think they're going to let the court system play out down in Mayberry down there, and ultimately get to they want to see where everyone is. I think they'll try to find a resolution that doesn't cost everybody what could be at stake here. But the problem is that the appeal for LSU may be great within the state of Louisiana, but you're in Florida, I'm in Alabama today. I'm starting to get a lot of people saying to me, why are we putting up with this? Why are we tolerating them? And I think it's a pretty legitimate and fair question.
1: Good deal. Paul, I appreciate it.
0: Thank you.
1: Enjoy listening to you. Have a great weekend.
0: Thank you very much. And all we get from the governor of Louisiana is pandering, attacks on Sankey, and then pandering for his buddy Ted Cruz's Senate bill. And listen, I don't care whether the Senate bill passes or not. That is not my problem. But the fact that the governor down there is trying to politicized this now to a point where it has not been before. It was a bipartisan bill. When you got a governor down there who is clearly aligned with one side and the extreme part of that side, you're going to create a lot of fissures. And that may work down there in the Republic of Louisiana or whatever they got going on down there, but it's not going to work across the aisle, and that's the key to the Senate bill. They need 60 votes. Eric Schmidt, the senator from Missouri, said they would have 80 votes. Not happening. Adrian is up next.
2: Do you sometimes feel like, you know, picking up on what our friend from the Wall Street Journal said? I feel like Lane Kiffin's like the anti-hero. He's like the Loki of college coaches. Like, you just, every time you think, oh, look, I think he's kind of turned a leaf and he's done something good, and then he turns around and you're just like, okay, all right, I got it. So is that the persona he's trying to give us?
0: Yeah, no, I mean, and Adrian, I will spare the audience my relationship with Lane Kiffin. It's fairly bizarre. But I am aware often of what Lane Kiffin is thinking and doing, and I genuinely believe he's sitting down there in his office with his feet up, just having a ball. He gets to see himself talked about every morning on TV and every afternoon and every evening, and that's what feeds him. And I'll defer to you. You have the medical degree. What did we hear from Lane Kiffin in that Ryan McGee documentary last year? He's sober. His life is back. He's maybe back with his wife. He owes Ole Miss more than they owe him. Now, I'll ask you, because you have the training and I don't. When you have an addiction over here on one side and then you find a way to get through it, what happens?
2: Usually you latch onto something else.
0: Yep.
2: So the addictive personality doesn't go away. It's just your thing of choice. So in your case, what I think you're referring to is we may not be going after alcohol and the high of the next coaching job, but now we're just going after the high of the attention.
0: No, I think in many ways, I like Lane Kiffin. I mean,
2: I do too.
0: We could talk in 10 minutes if he called me, and we probably will. But he's the director of this three-ring circus, and he's doing a masterful job. And next week we'll hear more about Lane Kiffin, I promise you, okay? And the following week we'll hear more. The week of September 19th, it will become, it will reach DEFCON 1. And then it will probably go away.
2: Yeah. I mean, look, I'll be the first one to say the guy is a genius coach. There's no question about it. And there's a lot of things to like about him. And then it's sort of like, and when someone shows you who they are, you have to believe it. So even if it's not malicious, it doesn't mean it's not damaging.
0: Exactly. Many thanks. Appreciate it. William is up next in Maryville.
3: Paul, how are you with all this legal nonsense going on?
0: Fantastic.
3: You know, Lane Kiffin is a charming rogue narcissist. It's very simple. He loves the attention, but that's really not why I'm calling. I haven't really followed a lot of these injunction cases because there's too many of them to keep up with. But a couple thoughts. You made the comment about the Louisiana trial lawyer that made the kind of the challenge to Greg Sankey. I would prefer that lawyers answer questions like that by saying, let me do my talking in the courtroom and not on the courtroom steps. I find that to be rather boorish. But on the other hand, I found Professor McCann to be a little pedantic. I don't agree that his University of New Hampshire students have much to say about college sports. If you look at their diversity, and I think a Tennessee or a Alabama or a Georgia law student may have a little more to say, but I think what motivates fan bases right now for college sports is betting, because all of a sudden you've got teams that you would normally not be interested in that you're interested in because you bet. But let's go back to Louisiana and the injunction, Paul. You know, nobody's mentioned that the law in Louisiana is unique. It's the only state of 50 states that's based on the French, Spanish, and Roman civil code versus English common law. So, number one, the ruling down there isn't even the law of the state. It's the law of that case. If it's, you know, confirmed or affirmed by an appellate court, it become the law of the state. But I'm not sure that many other states will adopt that approach because the law is much different, and none of us know Louisiana law. So, you know, I have a problem with when you get all excited about these individual rulings. Of course, you know, the one here that didn't grant Aguilar additional years, the one that seems to be in the minority, we get really excited about it, but until they work their way through the legal system, they're really not the law of the land. And
0: So let me ask you this, William, if you got a call tonight from Birmingham and the legal counsel for the SEC said, okay, William, the commissioner hasn't said a word. Everybody's doing their talking from the governor on down. We got this hearing next week in Baton Rouge. What would you do?
3: What would I do?
0: What would you do if you were representing us? What should we do?
3: Well, I think I just heard something that the SEC had been added as a party. At this point, I don't think
0: Correct.
3: The SEC is a party. And if the SEC is not a party, I wouldn't go anywhere near that courtroom.
0: No, that would be, Greg Sankey doesn't need my advice, but you will not see Greg Sankey either a courtroom down there or a stadium, I don't think.
3: No, and I don't think that, you know, I saw something today. Somebody posted that, oh, yeah, the SEC could hire the best hourly rate lawyers in the country. And, you know, frankly, just because you're a big hourly rate Ivy League lawyer from a big firm, you can get your butt kicked by a local C student trial lawyer in Louisiana or anywhere else in the country. And so I wouldn't go anywhere near that courtroom unless you're served for.
0: But my question is, would you try to interfere, meaning even though the court has already said you can't, would you try to use some penalty to LSU or Kiffin if they play this guy next Saturday night? And I know there are other cases around, but this is the one where the action is.
3: Yes, I would, Paul, for one reason.
0: Okay.
3: You know, and years ago, and I think this is still true, there were more nonprofit organizations in the U.S. than profit. And this goes to the law of a nonprofit organization. I believe that you have the right to enforce your rules just like your local HOA does. Even though if you disagree with them, you go through and change them. I think the fact that a member of the SEC is flaunting the rules. Now, the one thing that bothers me was I saw something that said that they were going to go after Kiffin for, you know, challenging the integrity of the league and or doing something, you know, kind of a morals clause. Well, SEC is one thing, NCAA is another. You know, it'd be hard to challenge, you know, hard for the NCAA to take any moral high ground on any of this because they have such low moral. They have a very high moral low ground, in my opinion.
0: William, I hate to run. We are literally up for it. We're late for a break, but thank you for the call. We'll be back. 45 minutes remaining here on a Friday afternoon.
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0: The Paul Feinbaum Show is back, presented by Zaxby's. Just like a plate of Zaxby's famous fingers, we're serving your college football takes hot and fresh. This is our lineup for Saturday. Kent State at South Carolina. That's the early game. The afternoon game is North Alabama. Really proud tradition up there in Florence, Alabama, at Arkansas, and FAU at Florida at night. Let's check in with Johnny B next. Hey, Johnny.
20: Hey, Paul. Thanks for taking my call. Yeah, you're right. Bobby Wallace three-peated up here at UNA. That's quite a thing. He put some players in the pros. Good friend of mine was on that team and made it to the Buffalo Bills. But you know what I'm thinking? With all this chaos going on, the best way you could probably deflect from all of it is just, let's just name a lake after something. You know, let's just rename a lake. That's a good way to just get everybody's mind off of it. You know, if DeBoer starts having a losing season, he should just come to him and say, you know what, let's name Lake Tuscaloosa Lake Saban. You know, just kind of take your mind off the bad things, and we'll go there. And if I was Ole Miss, I'd name the sewage treatment plant after Kiffin. That would be my new way to get things going there. But I think they call what's coming up week zero, and I just can't wrap my hands my mind around a week zero. The only thing that I can relate to it, I was looking into Squirrel's college career, and week zero was how they ranked him as a player. And then he was talking about the other day, he was a really small guy and he played ball, but Jim and I didn't. So investigating, while I found out he was a week zero rating player, the little school he played for ordered uniforms, and they weren't adult size. It was peewee size. So they had to recruit a whole team of peewee little kids, and that's how Squeal got there. The uniform fit fine. Helmet would just barely fit that giant head. The jock was loose, so he put him some snacks in there, and while he's sitting on the bench, he'd get to eat and hope they'd get to call him in every now and then. But that's how I found out a lot about Squirrel's ordeal there. And this governor of Louisiana, Jeff Landry, if he gets in any trouble and he gets, put in prison or something goes wrong, is there any way we could get Matt from San Antonio that Ambassador Greenland job? I mean, you got a lot of pull, Paul. That's been a dream. That's been a dream of his forever. And I think that would be something that if you could make that happen, it would really make his day. And then I'll finish it up here with the city of Red Bay and then the news a whole lot. And that's where Weirdo Joe's from. They got flock cameras, and they start putting these flock cameras up. And Joe lived over there by the little swimming park where the kiddie pools and all that was. And they picked up on some stuff he was doing. And that's the reason he's moving. He ain't allowed to live within a mile of any kind of place where kids are playing. Have a good day.
0: Whatever. Let's go to Bash up next. Hey, Bash.
1: Hey, Paul, and thank you so much for letting that pervert Johnny B go before me, so that if he went after me, Paul, he doesn't have to display in front of the whole nation how I live rent-free inside his stupid little mind, and I have no desire for that whatsoever, Paul. But let me ask you a question. You said before when the break came back to the air that real football is coming back on Thursday. But did I hear that correct, Paul? Did you just describe Missouri football as real football? Come on, Paul. It's mediocre football at best, but I get it. It's the best that we can get at this point.
0: I remember being in Columbia last year as Alabama had to hold off Missouri on the final drive.
1: You gotta be kidding me. Paul, we were in the grind of the SEC schedule. Do not bring up that asterisk against the Mizzou Tigers. They have never beaten Alabama in this century, and they will never do it, Bash Brother. Now, let me ask you a question, since you're on Missouri's, you know, bandwagon, and you're proclaiming them as a decent team. Can you tell me this, Paul, other than the Ohio State win, let's just stay with the SEC conference, right? Let's let it easy. Can you

0: Josh Heupel did they? Wow. I can say that Kalen DeBoer has only beaten Josh Heupel once, so not too bad. Not bad, Paul. I will give you that. I was not expecting you to give me that answer, but all right. Again, Missouri is the mediocre middest team in the conference, Paul, and you're using them as your can't wait till Thursday. I mean, but Paul, isn't this a big Bash?
1: I don't believe I mentioned Missouri, or did I? I mentioned
0: Thursday.
1: Missouri? I'm sorry, I didn't remember what I said.
0: Actually, I'm cheating. You actually
1: It's Friday afternoon. I am not paying much attention, but I will talk to a Missouri graduate or fan right now, in John in St. Louis.
2: Hey, Paul, happy Thursday.
1: Thank you.
2: I'm going to keep it positive this afternoon. I'm not going to respond to Bass because, you know, Missouri football, basketball, we've had challenges, and we're making inroads. I'll put it that way. But, Paul, the reason I'm calling this afternoon is that my concern is, you know, last few days, Paul, you've been throwing it out, young man. You've been throwing rocks at everyone, all these politicians from Texas and Louisiana and Mississippi and probably Missouri. And, Paul, I'm going to ask you real – you know, I want you to ask – give me a straight answer. Paul, these people you've been talking about that you don't like, who do you recommend that we put in power positions to get stuff done?
1: Well, first of all, John, I am mentioning individuals who are involved in the Senate bill. I'm not mentioning Josh Hawley, who represents Missouri, because he's not involved. I'm not mentioning other people. So I'm confining it to those who are actively promoting.
2: Paul, I'm going to stop. No, you're not. You're throwing names around. I'm not going to mention names, Paul. You throw names around like a loaf of bread. And I want you to tell me, who would you get to help us with the situation? The situation, I admit, is a big...
1: Well, John, I'm trying to explain... This is seventh grade civics. It is now in the hands of the United States Senate. It is up to them to determine. The SEC and everyone else has simply said, we need you to save our sport. So it doesn't matter whether I have a name to recommend or not. The president of the United States is involved. We know that. Nick Saban is involved. We know that. Randy Levine, the president of the Yankees, was here. We know that. So asking a rhetorical question makes no sense whatsoever. That has already been established.
2: Paul, you're not answering my question.
1: I'll give it one more shot, John. Paul? I tell you what, John, you know who needs to solve this problem? Is that what you asked me? The people who run college athletics, the presidents and the commissioners, not elected representatives whose interests are not the same as ours. We'll take a short break. Paul Feinbaum here. 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
1: Welcome back. Dan is up next in North Carolina. 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
2: Thank you, sir. I hope one thing your listeners share in common with me is the great joy I take in college football. And as a North Carolina graduate, I'd like to, you know, share my last day of joy before the football season actually starts and I have to deal with reality of what's going to happen this year. And the rest of the fall, I'll be listening to Johnny Cash's Sunday Morning Coming Down, trying to convince the reverend at the church that that's an appropriate hymn for everyone to sing.
1: That is fantastic. Thank you, Dan. Let me check in with AJ next. Hello, AJ.
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1: Thank you.
3: Hey, listen to William's call. I mean, I'm going to tell you something, Paul. Every time I paid a lawyer, and once I retained them, I could never get them to talk back to me. Every time I got one letter, it would cost me $100. But he retires over there, and he's still talking. Jesus. But, you know, I got an acronym for you, buddy Long, another long-winded caller that you got. It's, you know, I'm going to dumb it down for him over here because, you know, L stands for lazy, Paul, because, you know, he lives in his mama's basement over there. He don't work. And he's sitting there, and he asked his mama for a phone book, thick notebook, so he could start writing. He had a radio. He said, well, fine, Mom, on it. And so he starts writing his calls out and calling in here, boring the hell out of us. I mean, it's amazing, you know, Long. But O stands for zero, Paul, and I'm not talking about week zero either, Mr. Feinbaum, in football. I'm talking about week and zero interest that we have in Long's calls. The whole entire Feinbaum Nation don't have that much time, Paul, to sit there and listen to him just carry on with just oozing and oozing because N starts for gnarly, Paul. His gnarly breath breathing all over that notebook, Mr. Feinbaum, and I love it because his hand just starts writing on that notebook and it oozes out. But we'll go on lastly to G, Paul. That stands for Gimcrack, Mr. Feinbaum. You know, he thinks his calls are attractive. He thinks they're like of value, but actually they're just poorly made. They're cheap, and they have not an ounce of value in them. So, Long, you need to do something. Go over there and get in your cave and work. Hey, get you another piece of a better chisel for that rock that you're hammering to write your calls out into. But I'm going to tell you this, too, Paul. You know, Long, it's so easy a caveman can do it, ain't it, brother? It's so easy a caveman can do it. But I'm going to tell you this, too, Paul. Tonight, 7 o'clock Central Time, Feinbaum After Hours on X Spaces. Y'all come on in at 10. War Damn Eagle.
1: Wayne is in Baton Rouge. Good afternoon.
4: Hey, Paul. Thanks for taking the call. Couple questions for you. I was curious if the NCAA should have just issued a blanket pardon for all the players who have fallen in this gray area from the high school class of 22. And can the SEC really punish Wright and Harris despite a court order granting them eligibility? And also, how is it any worse than what Trinidad Chambliss is doing over at Ole Miss? I mean, this is a guy who could have gone in the second round.
1: Yeah, I mean, Wayne, I hear you. As far as Trinidad, the argument there is that was a medical debate, not an eligibility debate. On the other two, the SEC should stay away from the players. They don't have any they do have jurisdiction once they become athletes, but I think the SEC, number one, the SEC needs to stay out of Louisiana. They are not going to win down there. They need to try to get this case moved, which could be extremely difficult. Probably the only route is federal court. That is not a quick thing, but it is a more judicious thing. I think you heard the attorney earlier. Right now, if you're putting this on Kalshi, it's more likely than not that these guys are going to play.
4: Right. And I mean, I guess the point there is these guys, they went undrafted in the draft. How is them signing a professional contract? I mean, Trinidad Chambliss assumed because his college contracts are more lucrative. How is them fighting for a roster spot in the NFL against players that they're going to see better players in the SEC? It's not automatically making them a top 10 pick. I mean, they're coming back, getting the fifth year that the NCAA granted. It's just they're falling in this weird middle ground.
1: And I think it's a fair argument. And I mean, I think if we weren't dealing with a bunch of grandstanding politicians, it would be easier if you were just simply sitting down with a university. There could I mean, anybody that's ever been involved in a lawsuit, first thing the judge tries to do is a civil lawsuit, is to try to find a resolution. There probably is a resolution here. It may be more difficult considering everybody in college sports has come out with a lot of strong language. But the one thing, just like I said a minute ago, you don't really need Congress to figure out things that leaders of college sports have screwed up, because they're not going to do it. It's all politics to them. You don't need judges determining whether a player should or should not be eligible. But that's where we are, and it's not surprising. None of us should act like, oh my goodness, I can't believe this is happening.
4: Right, and I think final thing, I just think LSU's kind of getting a bad rap at this. I mean, if Lane Kiffin hadn't left Ole Miss, and this was Trinidad suing to play for Lane Kiffin and Ole Miss, it'd be a completely different conversation. But I think Ole Miss is left out of it because everyone thinks they're the lady left at the altar, and now LSU's a lightning rod for all this.
1: Thank you very much, Wayne. Let me check in with Dylan next. Hello, Dylan.
0: Good afternoon, Paul. Thank you for taking my call. You know, yesterday, AJ said some things about the almighty Alabama Crimson Tide, and I want to ask you something. How many years and how many head coaches have they went through since they beat Alabama?
1: Quite a few.
0: I want to say maybe 6 years and maybe three head coaches since they beat Alabama. I think that's facts. Maybe more. Hell, who knows? I've lost count. But Chris called in yesterday and he wanted to try to make a comeback. But hell, he has. It's a shame that he has to wait 24 hours. Or hell, I ain't even heard him call in. He might have to wait and ponder and think. And just think about it all weekend, and maybe he'll come back with something Monday. Who knows? I don't really care. But the pervert from North Alabama, you know, Johnny B. Yes, I said your name, Johnny B. Said some pretty sickening things on his call earlier, and good thing you cut him off, because that right there was trash, you know, and the fact of the matter is, the man that posts some of the nastiest crap on Twitter. I mean, women that's undressed, and I mean, just looks horrible. You know, you want to go at Handsome Joe. I mean, you know, I give Handsome Joe a little hell, you know, with the regulators and everything. But I can say this right here. Handsome Joe ain't never, ever posted anything like that on Twitter. You know, when you can quit posting women that look, you know, that looks like a Volkswagen with hail damage, you know, maybe you can call in and make a good call or something, or have something on somebody, you know. But that right there is just sickening, dude. You need to get some damn help. You're a piece of trash human being, as far as I'm concerned. But anyway, Paul, next week is week freaking one, dude. Week one. It is time to talk about ball. It ain't about lawyers anymore. It is time. Roll damn Tide. Let's kick some ass next week.
1: We will be back. Final few minutes of the week right after this.
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0: Time running out on August, so let's check in with Handsome Joe.
1: Hey, happy Friday. You know what? I don't care about what the pervert said, Paul. I'm not going to argue no pervert. And by the way, I'm just moving next door. I'm having my place remodeled completely. So that's the reason for the move. I don't even need a truck. I'm just moving next door. But you know what? I don't care. If anybody's attacking you, Paul, that just means they're jealous. And, you know, some people always be just jealous perverts. And trust me, everybody in this county, especially on the other side of the county, knows he's a pervert. That dude's nothing but a pervert. Always has been, always will be. But Paul, I'm getting ready. Big game here in Red Bay tonight. Sheffield's coming to town. Going to be a good game, area game. And I'm looking forward to that. And there's not really no games, you know, college games over the weekend that I'm really interested in. None at all, I'll be honest. I don't really care. If it wasn't for a coach, I would be rooting for North Carolina, but I just don't like that coach.
0: No, I'm with you on that.
1: Yeah, but tomorrow I'm going to spend working on a couple of trucks, get ready for a car.
0: I tell you what, Handsome Joe, I think North Alabama's playing tomorrow.
1: They are. They're playing up in Huntsville. If you hadn't mentioned, I'd tell you who they was playing. But
0: I think they're I think they're playing Samford.
1: That's it, Samford. That's who they're playing. Yeah,
0: Samford's. That's a game. I thought about going up there, but I got overruled. Hey, thanks for the call. Appreciate it. Let's check in with Anthony in Atlanta. Hello, Anthony.
2: Hey, Paul. How are you doing today?
0: We're doing great.
2: Good, good. I know one thing: how we can beat this whole LSU thing. Number one, if they let these guys play, and then Greg Sankey suspend them for every game that they play in. And so that way they would not be violating the court orders because they're playing. But with the SEC rule, the game would be suspended. So every time they play, LSU would have suspend these guys.
0: Yeah, unfortunately, knowing some of the ambulance-chasing lawyers, we would be right back in court saying whatever claim they would make up, which they would. You know, the NCAA could have solved this issue by letting these guys in a year ago, but they chose not to. I mean, the college football is not ending over this. I know everybody wants to predict that. This is a one-year situation. It's isolated. But that's part of legal matters. You don't file a claim if you don't have some reason to try to get a judgment overturned. Thank you very much. John is in California. Good afternoon.
3: Hey, Paul, how are you?
0: We're doing fine. Thank you.
3: Paul, I wish your callers would listen. And it started on Monday with First Take and Get Up. You gave a clear and descriptive, I'd say, overview of what was taking place with LSU and the issues that were going on. But then I listened to a couple of other shows down the week where you were on again. And you made a point, and I don't know if people caught it. I know I-Man may have, and I understand I-Man's frustration with some of these callers, that there was a point where when you hung up, Greeny asked the group, doesn't it seem like since Saban left the SEC, people have taken it to an extreme to push and criticize the SEC, and they don't hear Paul Feinbaum, and I'd say fighting back, because you had a lot of Big Ten questions coming at you this week on Monday and Tuesday, and you handled them and you defended the SEC like you should. But I ask you a question. Nick Saban left because of all these changes within college football. He didn't want to put up with this stuff. But then I hear the response from Greeny after you hung up on the call, and they admire and respect you. And you can see that because you're always on their show. That's a key indicator. But since Saban left, Paul, it seems to me that they've taken a little bit of a shot at the SEC more than ever. And I understand. And I'm a Florida Gator. You know that, Paul. I've called you. Maybe it'll be once a year because of my work and my travels. But I always listen to you. And I have to respect the SEC, whether we get pissed at each other because one guy hates LSU and the other one loves Auburn, or Alabama's this or Alabama's that. And you've always taken pride in defending us. But do you think the absence of Saban, because if Saban would have been active, there would be no attempt or even a consideration to bring an NFL player back into college football?
0: Well, yeah, well, John, first of all, thank you for saying what you did. But the reason why is that there isn't a coach right now in the league that commands the room. Kirby Smart does, but he's not interested in that. Saban really did care about the game. And I think he did feel betrayed when he made his argument about the situation at Texas A&M, and it really went on deaf ears. I know that because I talked to him about it. He was quite upset with me because I didn't agree with him. I just told him, I said, this is coming. You can't stop it, no matter what you say. Again, Nick Saban had tremendous influence, but everything had already, the motions had started. But even though there was a lot in the SEC, he commanded the entire nation, and he still has influence.
3: Correct.
0: And I know some people that are big fans of him who don't like him going down the road he is. I talked to a senator recently who was bothered by Saban becoming part of this because it's so political. You can't separate the politics out of what is happening in the Senate. We will leave it there. We have a lot coming up here in the next few weeks.
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1: I'm Sean Ryder. NHL All-Star defenseman Cale Makar has agreed to an 8-year extension with Colorado that will make him the highest-paid player in NHL history. He's the first player in league history to make at least $20 million per season. The SEC and Commissioner Greg Sankey are not allowed, at least for now, to punish schools if they play a college football player or returns to campus after signing a contract with an NFL team, according to an order signed by a Louisiana state judge today. NFL preseason action in Baltimore. Second quarter, the Ravens lead the Commanders 14-0. Tyler Huntley with a touchdown pass. Raiders head coach Clint Kubiak still hasn't announced who will be their team's starting quarterback for week one against the Dolphins, but says that top overall pick Fernando Mendoza still could use some work.
2: Yeah, I mean, he needs another 3 preseason games. You know, all those rookies do. And now that the season's starting, you know, that... You know, the practice reps get smaller, and that's just life. But us as coaches, we got to get them ready to play, keep developing them.
1: Fernando Mendoza was 7 of 14 passing, no touchdowns, and one interception in last night's loss to the 49ers, a total of 10 preseason games on the schedule for tonight. In golf, second round of the Tour Championship is complete in Atlanta. Ryan Gerard and Victor Hovland tied for the lead at 10 under, one shot ahead of Colin Morikawa. Scotty Scheffler is 2 back. Baseball, Dodgers and Tigers scoreless in the second in Detroit, and Tarek Skubal making his first start against his former team for L.A. Gave up a leadoff double and then fanned two, and the Reds taking down the Cubs 10-8 today, the final at Wrigley.
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7: Damn it, Freddie, I'm going to get right into it. I told my wife she better have them kids in bed by a certain time. Hey, yo! Okay. It's Love Friday. It's me and her night. It's Love Friday. When I get that feeling, have them babies
8: Love
7: in that
8: Friday.
7: Bed. By a certain time.
9: Why did I open that door?
7: Pause, my brother. I'm at home. It's Love Friday. Put them chilling in the bed by a certain time. And come on to daddy mama. I got this 5-hour energy, baby. It's time to rock and roll.
4: This is Freddie and Harry.

0: best show on your radio. 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Don't forget about us on TuneIn, and always tell that smart speaker to play ESPN Radio. We're going to use the word safety involving Commanders quarterback Jaden Daniels about to enter year three after going to NFC Championship game his first year. But last year, a whole bunch of injuries kept him and the Commanders out of the playoffs last year. We're going to do that in a couple of minutes. But people still want to weigh in. We got a whole slate of college football games starting tomorrow, noon Eastern time on ESPN, live from Dublin, Ireland, where you got North Carolina led by Bill Belichick taking on TCU. Taking Bill Belichick and Lane Kiffin of LSU out of the equation, who is that college football coach you have your eyes on the most? 888-729-3776. Bristol in Virginia. What college football coach have you had your eyes on them?
1: Hey, guys. So I got two real quick. Mm-hmm. I'm going to start with Chinnisbury at South Carolina State.
0: Good coach.
1: I think he's going to win the MEAC, you know, so forget Michael Vick for this year. And I think Chinnisbury is going to get plucked by a Power 4 team to go be a position coach next year, and they're going to give him the bag. He's one of the best coaches in college football, keep your eye on him. The one I'm most concerned about is my head coach, Van Malone at Hampton University. We brought him in from Kansas State where he was the defensive passing coordinator, and that is my concern because Kansas State ain't stopped to pass since 1972. So I have a problem with that.
2: That definitely sounds like a problem, Bristol. I could definitely understand your argument.
0: He went back to the 20th century for his point about that. But he is right about Chinnisbury. South Carolina State head coach got Benedict, which is my alma mater of my mother and father-in-law. They are proud Benedict graduates. God rest their souls. I got plenty of family members with that at school. And he got South Carolina State going in the right direction immediately. He is not going to be in Orangeburg, South Carolina for long. He is that good of a coach. He may want to get a Power 4 job with the kind of ability that he has shown time and time again, the ability to recruit players and have even better people off the field when it comes to Chinnisbury, the South Carolina State head coach. One of our favorites is Anthony in Dallas. Anthony. Who is that coach outside of Lane Kiffin and Bill Belichick you have your eyes on the most?
3: What's up, my brothers?
0: What's up,
3: happy
0: brother?
3: Yo Friday.
4: Love Friday.
3: What up, HD, my Georgia dog?
2: What's up, Ant?
3: Hey, man, I go in my favorite eatery, breakfast eatery this morning. I look up at the big screen. I see you in a brown suit. I said, this brother here is shopping again tonight. Come on in, boy.
2: I had to make it do with a do, baby.
3: Hey, man, I want my Georgia Dogs, man. Kirby Smart, man. We supposed to play Miami last year so we can get Carson Big Butt back from going from us to the Miami Hurricanes, however the case, man. I want Kirby Smart to do the damn thing this year and get us to the national championship.
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2: Wasn't the case last season for the Georgia Bulldogs.
10: If they do that, you're giving the ball to a quarterback who last year accounted for 34 touchdowns, 24 TDs passing, 10 rushing, with only 5 interceptions, completing close to 70% of his passes when it comes to Gunnar Stockton. You give him the ball back, and good things are going to happen for the defense of Georgia and the offense of Georgia. Big Mike in Texas, one of our favorites that we have not heard from in a minute. Big Mike, who is that college football coach not named Lane Kiffin of LSU or Bill Belichick of North Carolina, Big Mike, that you have your eyes on?
11: Man, we got to get rid of Lincoln Riley, USC. I'm not a USC fan, but what is he doing there? I don't even know. I mean, he came from Oklahoma, and he was like the big name, and he was there. But what is USC doing? I'm like, how long are they going to let him stay? But anyway, I'm going to move on from that. But, yeah, it will be Lincoln Riley. But I'm going to move away from that. Uh-huh. Now, I'm going to go to the Deshaun Watson thing.
10: Okay.
11: Now, see, me and my wife, we go have massages together. We go to the same place. And one time when we went, the young lady was on. My wife told me, she said, I don't want no woman, young woman, having your hands on your body. You know, you get used to that. So she was like, so next time, I'm looking over, she got the young woman, she got me with Hop Singh, this 70-year-old Asian dude that's on my back, riding my back, you know. I'm like, wait a minute, I'm looking over at her, I'm like, so she's like, no, ain't no young woman going to be putting your hands on your back.
10: Mama Big Mike was not having it. Happy wife, happy life.
2: Big Mike never misses. He never misses.
10: Never disappoints, no doubt about that. Keep weighing in, 888-729-3776. Who is that college football coach not named Lane Kiffin or Bill Belichick that you have your eyes on with this season really beginning in earnest tomorrow? Noon Eastern time on ESPN. TCU taking on North Carolina. That game live from Dublin, Ireland, with the man who's losing himself, Harry Douglas. I'm Freddie Coleman. It is Love Friday, Freddie and Harry on ESPN Radio, the ESPN app. And don't forget about us on Sirius XM Channel 80. Well, Jayden Downs is hoping that it's not going to be a lost season. Like it wasn't his first year in the NFL. Got to see the NFC Championship game. But last year, injuries at the beginning, throughout the season, it turned out to be a lost season for him and the Washington Commanders. This year, he knows. We know that the offensive line has to protect me, but right now, he's a little worried about that offensive line.
12: Nah, I mean, I got to do my job. At the end of the day, they have to do their job. So I'm never one to go out there and complain about X, Y, and Z. That's not me, because at the end of the day, I can control what I can control. Everybody on this in this organization, on this team, has a job to do. So who am I to go out there and tell and try to do other people's job? You know, my job is to come out here and get better as a football player, lead this team. So ultimately, when November, December, and those months come around, we can win football games.
10: That's very telling from Jayden Daniels to say, that's going to be a problem, but I can only do what I can do. I can't do everybody else's job for them, especially the guys that we're counting on to displace people in the running game and keep me clean in the passing game.
2: Okay, so I hear you, Jayden Daniels.
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10: Took a lot of punishment last year in 2025. If you're going to help him out by having him more in the center, then that running game has to be there. This way, when he runs, he's running for first downs, not just running for his life.
2: Yeah, I agree with you. The run game, and they were pretty good rushing the football the last 2 years, but I think it's just going to have to be that much better.
10: Absolutely.
2: To take some of that pressure off of Jaden Daniels. I would also add that defense better be better, too, because the last 2 years, that defense in Washington, it has been atrocious. So you have to also help out Jaden Daniels so he doesn't feel like he has to do everything within this organization.
10: And you're playing three quarterbacks in your division that can move around a little bit. Dak Prescott in Dallas, Jackson Dart with the New York Giants, and Jalen Hurts with the Philadelphia Eagles. Yeah, and also all three of those teams are going to be able to run the football. The Giants running game, that's going to be better. Cam Scatterbull is healthy. They got a pretty decent running back room. We saw the Cowboys were able to do to protect Dak Prescott. Their running game was really, really good. They expect that's going to be better behind that offensive line. And Saquon Barkley, 1,200, 1,500 yards. Pin that in, part of that running game, the Philadelphia Eagles. You better be able to stop the run and get after the quarterback. If you have a hard time stopping the run, then keeping Jaden Daniels clean and healthy will be the least of the problems for the Commanders in 2026.
2: And I'm interested to see what the defense is going to look like, Freddie, because they really made it a point of emphasis, not just in free agency, but also in the draft, taking Sonny Styles in the first round, that they needed more players on that side of the football. They went and got Leo Chenal, who's played a lot of games in Kansas City as a linebacker. Kalavon Chaisson, they got him from the New England Patriots, and they got a few more guys amongst their defensive line and secondary as well, too. So they really invested into that side of the football this offseason. I want to see if it shows up when they start playing games starting week one versus Philly, if I'm not mistaken, right?
10: In Philadelphia. National televised game. Good luck to you if you're the Washington Commanders. He is Harry Douglas and Freddie Coleman. 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I always have the questions, and HD always has the answers. Two things can be true. One, he won't like the questions. Two, I won't like his answers. Keep it here on ESPN Radio, the ESPN app, and SiriusXM Channel 80.
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0: It is Love Friday, Freddie and Harry on ESPN Radio, the ESPN app, and Sirius XM Channel 80. He is Harry Douglas. I'm Freddie Coleman. And has J.J. McCarthy played his final game as a Minnesota Viking last week? We're going to get into that if you keep it here in about 10 minutes.
1: Freddie's got some questions.
0: I do. Who's your team? That's what I want to know.
1: Lucky for him, Harry's got the answer.
2: You heard that, I'm pretty cool.
0: I heard it.
1: This is Freddie's Questions, Harry's Answers.
0: Usually he does not like my questions, but I always like his answers, give or take a lie or two. That's what Freddie's Questions and Harry's Answers are all about in this Love Friday, so let's get to it.
1: Number one.
0: Who are the real title contenders in college football?
2: I'm going to go with Ohio State, Notre Dame, Indiana, Oregon, Georgia, and I'm Miami.
0: Okay.
2: And I'm also going to throw in, I'm missing someone, Texas.
0: Okay.
2: If they can show us they can be consistent.
1: Number two.
0: Who are the real Super Bowl title contenders in the NFL?
2: Let's start with the NFC. You have the Seattle Seahawks. You have the Los Angeles Rams. You have the San Francisco 49ers.
0: Oh, you got the 49ers?
2: Yeah, if they can stay healthy, like there's no doubt in my mind they're going to be right there in the thick of things.
0: Okay.
2: Let's go to...
0: Ravens?
2: Yeah. Oh, AFC. Baltimore.
0: Okay.
2: I got Baltimore. I have the Denver Broncos. I have the New England Patriots. Okay. I have the Buffalo Bills. If the Los Angeles Chargers can remain healthy...
0: Yes.
2: They can be very interesting, so I'll throw them in there as well. Am I missing a team, Freddie?
0: I don't think you are. I think you nailed it.
2: Okay.
0: I think you're good to go. I told you I'd like your answers more than you like my questions.
1: Number three.
0: Who do you believe will turn out to be the better quarterback? Fernando Mendoza of the Las Vegas Raiders or Ty Simpson of the Los Angeles Rams?
2: Ooh, Freddie, you came with one right there. Oh, man.
0: Who's the rascal now?
2: Oh, man, that's tough.
0: And I threw this question out there because nothing against Fernando Mendoza.
2: Oh, but right now at this moment?
0: Yeah, but Ty Simpson looks the part. I know it's preseason. It's okay to have overinflated expectations or deflated expectations. But the Rams looking at everybody going, see, that's why we drafted him in a top 15 situation when he was there on the board.
2: Freddie, Ty Simpson up until this point has processed things quicker. Then Fernando Mendoza, he's decisive in his decision-making. The athleticism is there as well. But overall, when it's all said and done, I am going to go with Fernando Mendoza because I do believe in the vision of the Las Vegas Raiders now.
1: Number four.
0: Who do you trust to bounce back from that disastrous injury better? Daniel Jones of the Indianapolis Colts or Bo Nix of the Denver Broncos?
2: That's a great question. I'm going to go with Daniel Jones, believe it or not.
0: I believe that. Why?
2: For me, he is a dual threat quarterback. But I think for Bo Nix, I think Daniel Jones would have to do more than Bo Nix has to do in Denver. That's the best way I could put it.
0: That's a good way.
1: Number five.
0: What is the love song that moves you every time?
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0: Okay. You're not getting off that easy.
2: Okay.
1: Number six.
0: If you could sing the ultimate love song to your wife, what would that love song be?

0: from Denise the first time I met her. We weren't even dating. And I just started working at radio station WWRL 1997. And our studios were in Queens. And she worked the administrative part in Manhattan. First time she showed up, man, I was through.
1: Sometimes it's like, Freddie, you just know.
0: Yep.
1: Like, even though, like, I met my wife, mm-hmm. our first date, you know, that's when I figured out our birthdays was on the same day.
0: Uh-huh.
1: I just knew. I just needed time.
0: Right.
1: Sure. I just need a little bit of time.
0: Right. We didn't date until 7 years after we met, me and Denise. We were friends for the longest time. I thought for sure that was never going to happen. Thought for sure it was never, that we would never take a shine to each other because we're really good friends, even though I really wanted to date her. But once we took a shine to each other, but it took 7 years, but we were great friends and we still are great friends to this day.
1: Some things are just meant to happen.
0: Absolutely.
2: Love Friday.
0: Absolutely. People at our wedding day
1: had a baby Josiah.
0: People at our wedding day said, we were hoping this would happen. And boy, are we glad.
1: See, that's how you know, man.
0: No doubt.
1: Everybody else seen it but y'all.
0: No, I saw it. And, you know, I'm not saying Denise didn't see it. It just, you know, it had to be the right time, the right moment.
1: Yep.
0: 7 years after that was the right time and the right moment. He's Harry Douglas from Freddie Coleman. It's Love Friday when it comes to Freddie and Harry. We don't believe that J.J. McCarthy has played his final game as a Minnesota Viking. He's not going to play tonight for the Minnesota Vikings in their preseason game against the Denver Broncos. But what if he has? What does that really mean for the Vikings as an organization and J.J. McCarthy as a quarterback? This is ESPN Radio and the ESPN app.
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4: Field, it is well struck, and it is gone! Sal Stewart drives one out of here to left center, his 29th home run of the year, and he has just broken the Reds' rookie RBI record.
5: Calling the Reds radio network, Sal Stewart now has 102 runs batted in. That leads Major League Baseball, and the Reds outlast the Cubs 10-8. NFL preseason wrapping up this weekend. The Falcons have a 7-0 lead on the Dolphins in the first quarter on a Brian Robinson touchdown run. Ravens hammering the Commanders right now, 24-0 late in the second quarter. Tyler Huntley with a touchdown pass in his first series. To hockey, the Avalanche have agreed on an 8-year extension with star defenseman Cale Makar. It's worth over $163 million. He's now the highest-paid player in NHL history. Two rounds of the Tour Championship, Ryan Gerard, Victor Hovland tied for the lead at 10-under.
6: Hey, it's Michelle Smallman, and coming up Monday, we'll react to week one of the college football season, plus breakdown cutdown day in the NFL and which move shocked us the most. 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

0: called Friday Freddie and Harry, presented by Progressive Insurance on ESPN Radio, the ESPN app, SiriusXM Channel 80, as well as TuneIn. Always tell that smart speaker to play ESPN Radio. We don't know what it means, but we know what it's going to be or not going to be. J.J. McCarthy not playing a snap tonight for the Minnesota Vikings when they play in Denver against the Broncos. He suffered a minor ankle injury last weekend versus the Baltimore Ravens. He did participate in light practices Monday and Tuesday, sat out on Wednesday. The Vikings HD, they do not feel comfortable playing him tonight, but they have no concerns for him long term in terms of this being a lingering injury regarding J.J. McCarthy.
1: Here's the thing about J.J. McCarthy, I would say. I don't like giving up on players so early, but sometimes you may have an indication that this player might not be for our organization.
0: Sure.
1: And Freddie, while I commend the San Francisco 49ers who gave up some draft capital to move up number three overall and take Trey Lance, and when they sensed that he was not the guy anymore, they gave that opportunity to Brock Purdy, who was Mr. Irrelevant that they drafted in the, with the last pick of the NFL draft. And Brock Purdy has now turned out to make over $50 million a year, and it's their starting quarterback. I look at the Indianapolis Colts when it came to Anthony Richardson. Without hesitation, they said Daniel Jones is our quarterback, and when it came to this offseason, they read Daniel Jones up and paid him some money.
0: Right.
1: And they're not looking backwards towards Anthony Richardson. So if you're Minnesota and you have a win-now football team, you have to address it in that manner in all aspects.
0: And they have addressed it, and it's going to be very interesting going forward. Will he be like an emergency quarterback? Will he beat out Carson Wentz for number two? If he's not able to do that, I could see J.J. McCarthy being moved away by the Minnesota Vikings after the season is over. Either way, he's not playing tonight. We'll see the future lays out for him in terms of J.J. McCarthy. Harry Douglas, Freddie Coleman, Love Friday, Freddie and Harry on ESPN Radio, the ESPN app, and SiriusXM Channel 80, presented by Progressive Insurance. 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
2: 12 days until kickoff. 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
0: And part of that countdown involves the fact that the NFL season is 12 days away when we get the opening game in Australia to kick off NFL 2026. Quarterback's the most important position in sports, no doubt about that. But which quarterback is the biggest question mark in each division of the NFL? We got eight divisions. We got eight choices each. That means 16. So let's go with
2: the NFC East.
0: Which quarterback, HD, in that division is the biggest question mark?
1: In the AFC East?
0: NFC East.
1: NFC East. Mm-hmm. Wow.
0: Mm-hmm. Want me to go first? Give you some time.
1: Yeah, go ahead.
0: Biggest question mark to me is going to be Jackson Dart of the New York Giants, because now you got John Harbaugh as your head coach, and John Harbaugh is going to do everything he can to try to make sure that Jackson Dart does not have to prove he has to be the toughest guy in the football field. He does not want Jackson Dart believing he can go through linemen in a single bound, because the single bound will make him a single guy on the sidelines holding his head saying, how did I do this again? He has all the talent and all the makings of a superstar potential quarterback, especially in that market. But can he rein himself in and still be effective? That's a puzzle that John Harbaugh is going to have to figure out.
1: So I'm going to go with the Philadelphia Eagles. Not a question mark, I would say, in a bad way.
0: Okay.
1: But how does this offensive system now look under Sean Mannion? And Jalen Hurts, in my opinion, is he going to thrive in it? And if he does, the young man can add something else to his resume.
2: The NFC North.
0: Which quarterback in that division is the biggest question mark?
1: I'm going to go with Kyler Murray. I'm going with Kyler Murray because if he's a guy that can resurrect his career, they're going to win the NFC North, the Minnesota Vikings, that is. And they might be able to go a little bit deeper from a playoff perspective because we know what Brian Flores is going to bring to the defensive side of the ball. Minnesota just needs a quarterback to not waste all the talent that they have on their team.
0: I'm going to say it's I'm going to say it's Jordan Love of the Green Bay Packers. And here's why. He has all the talent in the world. There's no doubt about that. There's not a throw that he can't make. Short, intermediate, deep. He's athletic. He's a leader. Guys love playing around him. Guys love playing with him. That talent has to be front and center stage now, especially not having Micah Parsons until, who knows, week six, week seven, where he can be the quarterback of the defense. Jordan Love has the receivers. His tight end is going to be back, coming back from a torn ACL, all indications that he looks really, really good. But the guy who can make all those throws, be consistent with all the throws and all the tools you have in your box when it comes to Jordan Love.
2: The NFC South.
0: Which quarterback is the biggest question mark in that division?
1: Am I allowed to name two as one?
0: You can name whoever you want.
1: Okay, I'm going with Tua and Michael Penix Jr.
0: Yep.
1: Like, who is the starter going to be for the Atlanta Falcons? Already right now in the game, in the preseason game, Tua's 3 for 4, 54 yards. Very good first drive that ended up in a touchdown for the Atlanta Falcons.
0: For me, it's Bryce Young and the Carolina Panthers. Is he the guy that you believe can be a franchise quarterback making a hell of a lot of money? He was finally able to come through a little bit last year. He was terrific in that playoff game against Los Angeles Rams. But there still should be questions about Bryce Young, and even he knows that as well. It's definitely a prove-it season for Bryce Young. If he is the dude that the Carolina Panthers are hoping that he can be, then he's going to get that payday. If he's not, then the Carolina Panthers, with a lot of talented big wide receivers, could be starting all over again at that position.
2: The NFC West.
0: Biggest quarterback question mark in that division is who?
1: Brock Purdy. Can you get it done? Sam Darnold got it done in this division with the Seahawks. Matthew Stafford got it done in this division with the Los Angeles Rams. Brock Purdy, you're making over $50 million a year now.
0: Mm-hmm. Mm.
1: Can you get it done in San Francisco? He's been to the big dance before, but he has not come back with hardware. Those other two I named, they have hardware. That's a Super Bowl victory.
0: Yep.
1: Can you get it done, Brock?
0: Yeah, what he said. And part of the biggest question mark for each quarterback in each division on Love Friday, Freddie and Harry on ESPN Radio and the ESPN app presented by Progressive Insurance. He's Harry Douglas. I'm Freddie Coleman. So we did the NFC. Let's move on to the AFC.
2: The AFC East.
0: Which quarterback in that division is the biggest question mark?
1: Geno Smith. Which Geno Smith are we getting? Are we getting the one that played in Seattle and had a lot of success? Are we getting the one that we seen last year with the Las Vegas Raiders? Or are we getting the one that was early on with the Jets when he first got drafted? So I'm looking at Geno Smith, especially what I've seen in the preseason game, and I get it this preseason, but he operated the offense to a T. He made throws. He stood in the pocket when the blitz was bearing down on him and still delivered the football. Garrett Wilson is probably smiling ear to ear that he has a quarterback like Geno Smith. But what version are we actually getting?
0: Yeah, no doubt. Let's move on.
2: The AFC North.
0: Who's the biggest quarterback question mark in that division?
1: Deshaun Watson.
0: Just say Cleveland.
1: Yes.
0: Just say that.
1: Deshaun Watson.
0: Just say Cleveland.
1: No more needs to be said.
0: Especially after last night when Dylan Gabriel looked like that.
1: I know.
0: That's the last thing he needed to see. But just say Cleveland, period.
1: The Browns.
0: Yeah, Deshaun Watson, Shedeur Sanders, Dylan Gabriel. What would be the starting quarterback next year?
1: I was trying not to laugh when I said it, too. I couldn't hold it in.
0: I wasn't trying not to laugh at all. I was laughing. It's Cleveland. That's the answer, the AFC North.
2: The AFC South.
0: Which quarterback is the biggest question mark in that division?
1: This can get interesting because you can go with C.J. Stroud and the Houston Texans because if he plays well, that now makes them a candidate to actually win the Super Bowl.
0: Mm-hmm.
1: But I'm actually going to go with Daniel Jones.
0: Okay.
1: Healthy last year, the first 10 games, they started 8-2. This offense barely even punted. A dual threat guy, how does it look coming off that Achilles injury? Because if it looked like it did the first 10 games of the year last year, now we're talking about another team in the AFC.
0: Yep.
1: That's pretty good.
0: I'm going to go with Cam Ward of the Tennessee Titans. I don't like what I'm hearing about coming out of Tennessee. In his second year, new offensive, Robert Saleh's the head coach. They drafted Carnell Tate, who, like from Ohio State, what they do, they turn out terrific wide receivers. And a lot of people are saying, well, maybe Carnell Tate's not the problem. He just got there. I don't like what I'm hearing about a guy that Tennessee believed in last year and took him that high in the draft. I wonder whatever answers he can have to be that question mark with the boys in Music City.
2: The AFC West.
0: Who's the biggest question? Who's the biggest quarterback question mark in that division?
1: I'm going to go with Justin Herbert. Can he take that next step with new offensive coordinator Mike McDaniel? Okay. You're going to have a lot more shifts, motions, misdirection, make things a little bit more easier for Justin Herbert as well. And that run game, I feel like, is going to be to a T with Amarion Hampton. So I'm going to go with Justin Herbert.
0: Yeah, I'm going to go with Patrick Mahomes because he's coming back from that injury. And he's helping on being there week one against the Denver Broncos. I'm not saying he's a question mark with his ability. Don't at me on social media, Coleman, ESPN.
1: You know they're ready.
0: That's not what I'm saying. Calm the Chiefs down as far as that goes. But an injury like that, that's significant. And trying to come back in a short amount of time at 31 years of age because of Patrick Mahomes, I want to see what that's going to look like because we're not going to see it in preseason. The first time we're going to see it is week one against a really good Denver Broncos defense on Monday Night Football. That's why I have a question mark next to Patrick Mahomes. Because of the injury, not because of his availability or his ability, please leave me alone. He's Harry Douglas of Freddie Coleman. It is Love Friday, Freddie. And Harry, hit us on the socials at HDouglas83 and at Coleman ESPN. One of the best calls of the week that we've ever had will come your way. Plus, a man who posed as an NFL player, boy, did he put the Love Friday on so many women around the country. 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

0: He's Harry Douglas. 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
0: It is time for you to weigh in. Get with us right now because one of my friends said, she doesn't have a problem with this show being too male-centric, but she had a problem with our selection committee of the top six reasons what we believe associating with going back to school. She believed that was too male-centric. So one of our favorites is Miss Kelly in Illinois. Miss Kelly, when it comes to this male-centric show, you're a female bringing that to the table, Miss Kells. What do you got for us on Freddie and Harry?
2: I'm bringing my sweet potato casserole with extra marshmallows for my favorite 3 hours in the afternoon. Nothing gets better than Freddie and Harry.
3: Taste.
2: And Shannon and Eric.
3: See, Miss Kelly.
2: What, baby?
3: Taste it.
0: Jen in Strong Island.
4: I didn't want to tell you. I listen to you guys every night when I come home from work, and it takes me an hour and a half from my commute, and I think you're great, and I am one of your number one fan, so much so that my almost 30-year-old son is like, Mom, please don't call in. And I do on occasion, and I do get through. But I have to tell you, the biggest compliment was about a month ago, he was borrowing my car one morning, and he got in, and ESPN was on, and he said to me, Mom, he said, I have to tell you how proud I am that you actually have it in your radio, and you're ready to go every time you start the car up, and I think I made him very proud. But I think that you guys hit it right on that number, that top six for getting back to school and shoes, sneakers. That would have been my number one. Love you guys.
3: See, Jen
0: for
3: the win.
0: Much love back to Jen in Strong Island,
3: In
0: too.
3: Strong Island.
0: Absolutely. IZ in California.
5: Hi, guys. I just want to let you guys know that I listen every day. I drive to go see my patients from one place to the other. So I listen to you guys. So I heard everything yesterday and I was laughing. And to be honest, I wasn't expecting anything less from you guys, especially if Harry's there, it's going to be like that. So for me, I didn't go to high school here. I went to high school in Nigeria. So I went to a girl's school. Mm-hmm. So for me, I was just looking forward to everybody's, you know, we're wearing new shoes. We are coming with a new hairdo. And at a time, they made all of us cut our hair. Because they said, oh, you guys are not studying anymore. All you do is think about your hair. So they said all the girls should cut off their hair. So we were coming with different hairstyles. It was really fun. So I just want to let you guys know that I enjoy listening to you guys every day. And I didn't know anything about football. I love soccer. But you guys made me know a lot about football. And my friends come into the car and they said, oh, Izzy, really? We have to listen to ESPN? Yeah. You guys have a great day.
0: You too, Miss
3: Isaac. And I love your accent.
0: Absolutely.
3: Too.
0: We got Miss Kimberly in Maryland back. So, Miss Kimberly, you were interrupted by bad cell reception. The floor is yours once again.
6: Who would I have to call at Verizon? This is not right. They should know when I'm calling this number, there should be no interruption. Like, stop that.
3: Just
6: so
3: like Donnell
6: what
3: Jones.
6: I was saying.
3: No interruptions.
6: Right. No interruptions. Okay. So, yes, any friend of Freddie's is good people's, okay? But you all, okay, first of all, how can I grew up with all brothers. I have 5 brothers. I have 4 sons, a husband, a father. My mom, the same way all brothers look.
0: Wow.
6: When my mom gets in the car, I don't care what time of day it is. Okay, y'all know about my mom, caregiver for my mom. She has dementia. I don't care if it's 9 o'clock in the morning. Are the boys on? Ma, it's 9 o'clock in the morning. And they're not on yet. Is that the boys? That's not the boys, Ma. They're not on yet. It's Matt and Myron, Ma. This is Matt and Myron. And she's like, that sound like that rascal. If that's not Harry, Ma. That's not Harry. That's it, yeah. So we love that it is a male-centric show. I am all here for it, but you all love your female listeners.
0: Absolutely.
6: I mean, one of the top ones just called, Miss Kelly, and the ones that call, all the aunties that call and get on Harry. Look, I love that you are male-centric. That's what I'm used to. Okay, back to school first day. Come on, it's all about the fit and the sneakers. I'm from Jersey, so
3: Hello.
6: They had to be matching all that. Yes.
3: Miss Kimberly, tell your mother that my grandmother from on my wife's side, she passed away, but I was so close to her. Grandma Joy, she used to call me little rascal. You little rascal, you.
0: Wow.
3: So when you just said that, I instantly got so many memories of Grandma Joyce and just, Harry, come here, you little rascal, you.
6: That's what she calls you. Every time you open your mouth, she's like, he's a rascal.
0: We love all our listeners, and we love the ladies as well. We'll holla at the niños, and we'll holla at the niñas, especially when you made up a word today involving rascal. What's the word you made up today involving your shenanigans?
3: Rasky.
0: Rasky. There he goes. That's it. The Rasky Harold Douglas.
3: Mm-hmm. Man, Grandma Joy, like,
0: yeah.
3: Hey, come here, you little rascal, you.
0: You were always into something, weren't you?
3: Always. But she knew how close me and Harrison are.
0: Right. Uh-huh.
3: And, don't let her have her way.
0: Oh, it's too late. We're well past.
3: Listen,
0: that
3: Grandma Joyce used to. Yeah. Mm-hmm. Don't you let her have her way, Harry. Well, you understand me?
0: Yeah, you understood, but we're well past that now with Harrison. That horse in the field, that horse is never coming back. Involving that beautiful daughter of yours that is going to take over this world, whether this world likes it or not.
1: They may not be the top stories of the day.
7: In other news.
1: But you need to be in the know. This is In Other News.
0: The Art of the Scam. Thy name is this man who shall remain nameless. Dejan Love, 35 years of age. Federal authorities arrested him and charged him and another man repeatedly posing as San Francisco 49ers players. They defrauded more than two dozen women out of $1.3 million. According to the U.S. Attorney's Office in the District of Oregon, Dejan Love and Taylor Jamie Chan, 18 years of age, were arrested on August 24th in Boise, Idaho. They were charged with conspiracy to commit wire fraud and also more wire fraud. It seemed that Love and Chan began their scheme in February 2022 with Love meeting multiple women through dating apps. And in those dating apps and media social profiles, he created a fictitious persona in which he portrayed himself as a member of the San Francisco 49ers or a wealthy real estate investor.
3: What is going on in our world today?
0: Among the pseudonyms he used, John Love, Avril Lytle Love, and Jordan Love.
3: This is crazy, Freddie. People actually do things like this.
0: Mm-hmm. Built two dozen women out of $1.3 million.
3: Well, he used the right name, Love, because obviously they loved the hell out of him.
8: This man
3: they
8: was
3: gave
8: on,
3: him that much access.
8: This man was on the beach running routes in a 49ers helmet.
3: Exactly. Like, who?
9: How much does that even cost?
3: Who takes their helmet around with them?
0: Dejan Love, apparently.
8: He did his own contract signing. Yeah.
0: He had his own
10: Love Friday.
0: He had his own combine looking for a concubine. That's what he was doing.
3: Oh, he's the real magician.
0: Yep. Have a great weekend. This has been Freddie and Harry Love Friday on the mighty ESPN Radio. God bless and keep cool.
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7: Jeff in Savannah, Georgia is on the line. 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
8: 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Nobody missing.
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